0: very essence, the core of his platforms.
1: A U.S. official tells ABC News that the USS Lincoln has started the voyage home from the Middle East after a record-long deployment. Families recently raised concerns that sailors were suffering from mental health issues. Dave Packer, ABC News.
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4: Now, your AccuWeather forecast.
5: Partial clouds for tonight, low 62, partly sunny on Friday, high 78, tomorrow night, low 59. Saturday, cloudy, some showers in the afternoon, high 69. Sunday, cloudy, a few showers around, humid with a high 71. Clouds and sunshine turning warmer on Monday with a high 79. I'm AccuWeather's Andy Robb on Southern Maine's official weather station, News Radio 98.5 FM and AM 560 WGAN.
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7: Hello, America. 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Our number, 877-381-3811, 877-381-3811. There's a very good piece, as there always is, when it's Mark Thiessen column. Could Iran try a midterms October surprise, he writes in the Washington Post. Now, what's interesting about the Washington Post opinion page is it's changed a lot, and for the better. That's not to say there aren't still some things going on there, but for that newspaper, when I was working in the Reagan administration, it's night and day. I'm talking about, again, the opinion section. Tehran still has the firepower and the motive to strike before the November vote. So what Thiessen's doing here in his piece, and I want to encourage you to check it out, again, the Washington Post. Yes, the Washington Post. If you don't get it, you don't get it. Democracy dies in darkness. Oh, they got all the headlines. But anyway, it's something to be on alert for. It's something for the president and his advisors in the administration generally, Secretary of War and the Secretary of State, CIA director, to be on the alert for, because they would like nothing more than the Democrats to win. So let me be very specific and very clear about this. Effectively, the Democrats and the Iranian regime are on the same side. The Democrats and the Iranian regime are on the same side here. And that's a problem, but nonetheless. And so, by the way, the woke right, neo-fascists. No, we're not. We're really not. No, you are. We're in the middle of a war, and this is how you conduct yourselves? Yeah, no, you are. I wanted to hit a Democrat state representative in Michigan, Karen Whitsett, W-H-I-T-S-E-T-T, at an event in favor and support of the Republican Mike Rogers running for the Senate today. Cut 8. Go.
8: I do not think people really realize what is on the line. You will lose your health insurance if the other candidate gets in office. There's no ifs, ands, or buts about it. That is what Medicare for All means. So if you enjoy going to ER now and sitting for 6 hours, get ready to enjoy that a whole lot longer, because you may be sitting there for 6 weeks. That means you will be in a clinic, in a hospital, wherever they say that you go. Once again, you say you don't want government in your business. Well, the government will be controlling your health care.

0: They will control your doctors. They will control your medication.
1: She's good.
0: They will control your visits. They will control everything. So if for no other reason, common sense prevails that Mike Rogers is the candidate for you.
1: Wow. Good for her. Good for her. You need a lot of Democrats to move over, folks. That would be very, very important for a lot of Democrats to move over, a lot of independents to move over. Absolutely, 100%. Oh, yeah. Got more here. Let's see. Do we have any more Democrats? Oh, yeah, we do. We have a rabbi, Rabbi Asher Lobatin, at an event for Mike Rogers also today. Let's listen to this one. Cut 9, go.
2: When Abdel Asayed was asked about the terrorist who attempted to blow up a synagogue right here in Michigan with hundreds of children, like Saylor, hundreds of children, all he said, hurt people, hurt people. Sadly, Abdel Al-Sayed has shown only contempt for Jews as a people and called my people bloodthirsty, and the reason Michigan, our great state of Michigan, doesn't have the funds it needs.
1: Mm-hmm. Now, let us just hope. Look, here's the deal. If Rogers loses in Michigan, we're going to have a very bad night, don't you think, Rich? Unfortunately. And we got a few other races. We're trying to pull in some of these candidates and help them. Some of them are too foolish to take the help we're willing to give. But are we close to Alaska, or you don't know? Okay, so Sullivan in Alaska, he has come on before. So that's him. We're reaching out to Ohio. We just started doing that. You know, they're busy. I got it. But they're not going to get any bigger response than from this program. And we're reaching out. Where else are we reaching out, Rich? No, but I'm asking you, where else are we reaching out? And we hope to get somebody. Ohio was one. Alaska's one. Georgia, actually, is another one. Right. So those three states, we're seeing what we can do to help. We just don't want the Democrats. Look, the Senate has to be the firewall. If we have a bad night and they take the House, and that's a bad, bad night, we need to have a firewall, if you know what I mean. We need to have a firewall. And that's going to have to be the Senate. And we spent a lot of time on this, you and I. And we spent a lot of time on an election night, too. And we're going to do it again. To get out our vote, people in their cars, in their trucks, people thinking about it over the dinner table. No, we're going to be spurring as many people as we can, spurring them on to go vote. It's not that hard. And like it or not, if your community allows voting early, vote early. Vote early. Take the tool that they created for themselves and that they abuse, quite frankly. Take that tool and use it against them. That's my view. Use it against them. All right. Chuck Schumer at a press conference today. He's asked about the Democratic Socialists of America. If I didn't think these were interesting, I wouldn't waste my time with them, ladies and gentlemen. That's the truth. We've got plenty here to do. But let's go ahead. Let's hear what he had to say.
3: What do you make of this rise in GSA and what that could mean for this?
4: Well, we're a big tent party. And, you know, not everyone has the same exact view on every single issue. But if you look at the overall issues, the costs that people pay, the chaos in the Trump administration, you see it daily, and the corruption. And the corruption, one of our candidates, Senator Ossoff, does this so well.
1: Senator Ossoff, we know him. The one that attacks a young woman. Oh, yeah, Senator Ossoff, we know him. Go ahead.
4: Corruption makes people's costs high. For instance, the corruption in Trump taking millions and millions of dollars from the oil and gas industry, the coal industry, and then cutting off clean energy, which is the cheapest way to get power, has raised people's electric bills 600.
1: That's not what's raised there. You're such a slimeball, Schumer. I actually hope that some Democrat takes you out there. I really do. You're such a hemorrhoid on the body politic, and for so damn long. No, ladies and gentlemen, what's raising your electrical costs are your state governments. They're the ones doing it. And they're doing it purposely with their ideology on climate change. It has nothing to do with the oil companies, nothing to do with the utility companies. Utility companies are in business if they sell you more electricity. Oil companies are in business if they sell you more oil. This is a joke. This is sick. That would be like people, oh, they're holding back milk. The milk cartels, no, they're not. These politicians, they refuse to take credit, and should I say discredit, for their radical left policies. And Schumer, it's going to catch up with him one day. It's going to catch up with him one day. Go ahead, please.
4: So we are a big tent party, and we're united.
1: Not a big tent party. You're a crap party. You are a slavery party, a segregation party, a eugenics party, a Jim Crow party. Now you're a communist party. Now, just because some of you have learned the Washington, D.C. speak to deceive the public, and a handful flunkies, college flunkies, who just say it like it is, I wish Republicans would understand, particularly those on TV hosting and so forth, this is not a fight between the Democrat Party and the DSA. If there's a fight at all, it's over how to use language and how to present it and how to market it. But they keep talking about a big tent, too, a big tent. You don't let communists in your tent, okay? You don't let Islamists in your tent. You don't let Klansmen and Nazis in your tent. You just don't do it. I'll be right back.
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0: Chuck Schumer. What a loser. Seriously? These people lie, and they lie, and they lie. You know why? Because they get away with it. They know they have a press that's going to protect them. They know that, you know, about half their constituents have an IQ of a cucumber. I'm just being honest. They're trying to import more people that don't understand the language, don't understand the Constitution, don't understand capitalism. They want to get them through. Let me tell you something else that's going to happen that nobody's talking about. If they have the House and the Senate and then eventually take the presidency, they're going to give amnesty to over 20 million illegal aliens. I am telling you the truth. Mark my words. And whether the Republicans get rid of the filibuster, which they won't, but the Democrats will, and even if the Republicans did, that means they could reverse everything the Republicans did. So that's not like the Holy Grail. That's why I don't really get into it. Let's say the Republicans got rid of the filibuster. Let's play this out. The Democrats come in. What are they going to do? Well, since there's no more filibuster, they will reverse every single thing the Republicans did. You see? Now, on the other hand, if the Republicans don't get rid of the filibuster and the Democrats do, they will institute everything they want to institute. And it may be more difficult to undo it because, well, they may be there for more than 4, 5, or 6 years. Okay, but we can play that out another day. The point I'm making is a simple one. I think you understand what I'm saying. They will give amnesty to 25 million people or 20 million people. Then it's over. It's completely over. And they won't care if they're rapists, burglars, any of the rest of it, because they're looking at the big game. They're looking at the greatest power grab in American history. They're looking at winning every single election from here to the end of the republic. They're looking at destroying our economic system and doing this Marxist socialism stuff because they'll have a clear field. They will change the Supreme Court. They will do all of it. So much of this comes down to immigration and has always come down to immigration. So much of it. So much of it. And tell me, are there many Republicans who would do what Trump's doing, and that is trying to push these people out of the country? There are simply not. You got a lot of George Bush Republicans or Mitt Romney Republicans or Tom Tillis Republicans, you know, people like that. Lisa Murkowski Republicans. It's incredible. But that's what they will do. You'll see massive amnesty. They'll control the court, and there's not going to be a damn thing we can do about it. Nothing. Scott Bessent is one of the stars of this administration, truly is, at the Treasury Secretary. You know, he's very loyal to the president. He does what the president asks him to do, and he does it in a very professional way, very intelligent way. You know, some of the departments are harder to run than others. DHS is one of them. DOJ is very difficult. There's so many aspects to it, and I go on and on. Treasury's not easy either. IRS is there, and other things go on there, but I really like what he had to say on CNBC today. Hat tip, Jason Brodsky on X. Cut 16, go.
1: You know, I think oil markets are misinterpreting what this economic pressure means. The economic pressure means that we are going to all of our allies, and this is going to be the greatest coordinated economic isolation in the history of the world. And we are going to them and saying, you are either with us or against us. You want this murderous regime to end. And if you insist on the doing business with them, either transferring money, buying their oil, they're doing seaborne ship transfers, then the U.S. Treasury and the U.S. government, they will put its full might and force

0: are enforcing against you. So it is time for our allies and the rest of the world to make a decision, and we are going to squash the economy of this murderous regime, which that will curtail their ability to project power through their proxies. It will mean that they cannot pay the military, and you know, we have substantial inflation, both food inflation and ordinary inflation in Iran. And you know what we have seen. You know, I see lots of reports that said, "Oh, well, this has never worked." It does work because we have a combination. It is a 1-2 punch. We have the blockade, and we are going to have the toughest sanctions in history. And I will tell you, this will work. It worked in Venezuela once we put up the blockade. It is working in Cuba right now, and it is going to work in Iran, and we are going to collapse this regime.
1: Did you hear that last part? I played the entire minute and a half because I wanted you to hear the last part. Because my ears perked up. We are going to collapse this regime. Folks, it's the only way to end this. You're not going to be able to contain them. No agreement's going to work. Diplomacy isn't going to work. That is fanciful. In my view, it's just like with Hamas. Oh, Hamas wants peace. No, they don't. Do you know one of their major hospitals, there was a report today, they're torture centers. It's a torture center. We're going to talk more in the future about Turkey. Turkey has become a dire threat, not just to Israel, but to Greece. Do you know there have been over 450 violations of Greece's airspace by Turkey, threatening Greece? Greece is also a NATO country. Threatening Greece? Threatening Greece. This guy is he's now trying to load up Syria, which is on the border with Israel, with military bases and military equipment. The Israelis hit an air base yesterday because their intelligence told them, and they could see the movement of the Turkish forces to basically build their own air force there. And if they did that, they'd be right on the border with Israel. This is what Erdogan is doing. This is what Erdogan is doing. And, of course, Israel's attacked for doing it. Israel doesn't care if it's attacked for doing it. Israel has to defend itself. Greece has to defend itself. That's why Greece and Israel are so tight right now. They're very close because they have common enemies. This is why India and Israel are so tight. They have a common enemy, the Islamist Nazi regime that runs Pakistan and is aligned with Afghanistan. And so India and Israel are tight. Israel and Greece are tight. And they have to be. The UAE, I can't say they're openly tight with Israel, but behind the scenes, they are much tighter with Israel than any other Arab country, and they're part of the Abraham Accords. They're run by a king there who actually is very westernized. We'll be right back.

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6: Sources tell us former Congressman Eric Swalwell was served a warrant by federal agents Saturday night at San Francisco International Airport.
7: They seized his laptop and his iPhone. The next day, agents searched his home in Washington, D.C. The California Democrat, once a rising star, resigned in disgrace amid accusations of sexual misconduct. Sources tell ABC News the criminal investigation centers around allegations of sexual assault. Swalwell has denied ever assaulting anybody.
6: ABC's Perry Russum. An arrest in an alleged terror plot in New York State. A 35-year-old Jessica Bowie accused of plotting to attack the New York State Capitol building in Albany. Bowie allegedly pledging allegiance to ISIS. In Massachusetts, the jury in the murder trial of Lindsay Clancy was sent home early this morning. The defense could rest its case tomorrow in the trial of the mother whose attorneys claim that she killed her three children due to postpartum psychosis. This is ABC News.
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9: I got my first Nintendo in like 1987, so I would have been six.
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10: Yeah, okay. 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
9: You used to throw that in the Pizza Hut. It was Pizza Hut, man. 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Yeah, those were good times, man. Those were really good times.
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11: Hi, it's Matt from the WGAN Morning News. Tomorrow we're going to be closing out the week by speaking with Laurel Libby about problems in Maine's Medicaid program and what we can do about it. 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
8: Now, your AccuWeather forecast.
12: Partial clouds for tonight, low 62. Partly sunny on Friday, high 78. Tomorrow night, low 59. Saturday, cloudy, some showers in the afternoon, high 69. Sunday, cloudy, a few showers around, humid with a high 71. Clouds and sunshine turning warmer on Monday with a high 79. I'm AccuWeather's Andy Robb on Southern Maine's official weather station, News Radio 98.5 FM and AM 560 WGAN.
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0: All right, Mr. Producer. Here we are, Mr. Producer. Here we are. Paper, paper everywhere. It's no secret that the checkout line feels a little heavier. Those daily essentials are ending up on a credit card. Those double-digit interest rates are quietly draining your bank account. Now, the reason why those prices are where they are, they've actually come down somewhat. 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It's built into the system regardless. And that's why inflation is so pernicious. And the Democrats did it. 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
0: We have our friend and intrepid reporter, John Levine from the Washington Free Beacon, which is a great, great site, one of my favorite. And John Levine, you have uncovered something about this fantastic family that's in our country. Would you explain this, please?
2: Well, happy to be here, Mark, and thanks again. I mean, this is one of those things that was just hiding in plain sight. Hassan Piker, who I'm sure is someone that is no stranger to your audience, a famous social media star on the left that has called for, that supported Hamas and Hezbollah and said America deserved 9/11, and a much longer litany I could get into if we had more time. He has a brother, a younger brother named Murat Piker. And this individual is an aerospace engineer who has spent the last 10 years working for Boeing. And he's not a flight attendant. He's building planes for Boeing. And he's worked on both Air Force One and a plane that's known colloquially as the nuclear doomsday plane, which is where if there's a nuclear war on the ground, the president gets up in this plane and runs the country from the air. And Hassan Piker's brother has worked on Air Force One, which is going to be delivered to President Trump or whoever takes over, you know, after him in 2028, 2029, and this nuclear doomsday plane. And in this capacity, he has received top-level security clearance. That's something Boeing confirmed to me. And it was all right under our noses. I don't know when he got security clearance. I don't know how this was allowed to happen. But it did occur. And now we're sort of need answers, I guess.
0: I think so. I mean, not only about this guy, which is concerning enough, but this vetting process. I mean, when I was vetted for my job as chief of staff to the attorney general, it took 6 months. They checked everything. They went all the way back to first grade. It was very extensive. Yep. If I had had any ties to communism or radical Islamism or any of these other isms, I would not have been approved. How does this guy get approved?
2: Someone who when I posted this on X, someone commented that they had applied for a government job and they failed a security clearance because the wife had been born in Russia and was adopted as a baby. And that was too much for him to get security clearance. But we have the brother of America Deserve 9/11 working on Air Force One, which, you know, that's the doomsday plane. All right, that's hopefully won't have a nuclear war. But the president rides Air Force One, you know, every time he travels. And it's very concerning that Hassan Piker's brother would be so close to that. And by the way, he's not some silent person that's disavowed what his brother has said. Far from it. He regularly appears on the show. It's hosted on a platform called Twitch. He regularly appears on Hassan Piker's Twitch stream. Has been going on for years. They travel together. They broadcast together from Japan, from France, from wherever they are. He's very, very, very close to the Piker family. And there's one clip where they're watching a satellite go into space, the Viasat 3 satellite, very important communication satellite. And Hassan Piker is watching it go up, and he says, he's joking, wouldn't it be funny if the satellite exploded? Mm. And then the Murat Piker's sitting there right next to him, you know, laughing nervously. Like, what are we doing? And part of I think, the public service that I'm trying to do is I don't want to wait. I don't think America should wait for there to be a tragedy before we do something. So I feel like I'm screaming into the wind sometimes. But I hope we can remediate these kind of security issues before they become something more unfortunate.
0: Who is in charge? What department's in charge of this security? You know, the FBI, I suppose?
2: Well, yes, but the big question, and I don't know the answer, is when he got security clearance. Because he's worked at Boeing for over 10 years, and he left Boeing, by the way. The company said he just recently departed of his own volition. Now, I don't know exactly what that means. I don't know where he's working now. His LinkedIn hasn't been updated. I don't know that I totally trust Boeing to be forthright about this, but I don't know when he was granted security clearance. So I don't know if this was a Trump first-term issue or a Biden issue, but there has been a deep state in our country. We all know that, and it's perfectly possible that the issues that we're talking about that we obviously find very concerning to members of that deep state wouldn't have been an issue. There's probably a lot of people in the government who listen to Hassan Piker, as horrifying as that might be to contemplate.
0: Yeah, but they're not his brother, for God's sakes. I mean, that should have been, you know, that should have been a five alarm fire there. Let me ask you this.
2: Right.
0: Have you or are you going to poke around in other government entities to find out how this happened and what they're going to do about it? I mean, you've really broken a big story here.
2: This is not over. I want to know why he left Boeing. I want to know how he got security clearance, who gave it to him, and more importantly, if they still have it. Episode of Hassan Piker's show, he talked about how he really wanted to work at NASA, and there's definitely no way that can happen. And I hope now, actually, that has been successfully derailed, thanks to my reporting. But, no, someone like this shouldn't have security clearances, and the American people deserve answers to how that happened and who greenlit that.
0: But this report to me is so essential for a lot of reasons, and one of them is we need to go back and check the clearance process for people who have this level of clearance and who are working on these kinds of, I'll call them what they are, black projects and so forth. That is, the limitation is severe. The number of people who have access to any of this information, they got to go back and find out who's what, don't they?
2: Right. And, you know, and the key thing is, it's not enough just to revoke the security clearance. I fully expect that to happen. You need to find out the process of how this was allowed to happen and who did it, and are those people still at the agency? And that is, I hope certainly we have, if we do that, and they are still the agencies that they're at, we've expedited some pink slips that could be set forth.
0: Mm-hmm. This is stunning to me. It is absolutely stunning to me.
2: You know how I know this?
0: No.
2: There was an article in Rolling Stone magazine, which is not a very widely read magazine anymore, but they did a profile of Piker. And in the profile, buried down, paragraph, 70, The brother was joking to the reporter, and the brother was talking to the reporter, and he said, yes, you know, I also worked on Air Force One. So he bragged about it in a news article. That's how this came on my radar. And I read this, and I was like, holy moly. And they're not hiding it. They're just bragging about it. And they didn't think it was a big deal. But, you know, a lot of other people think it's a big deal.
0: It's funny that Rolling Stone didn't think it was a big deal. You pointed it out in your piece.
2: No, paragraph 70, buried.
0: Yeah, that's crazy. Well, look, this is very important for the country, what you've done here. And there's the broader perspective, particularly with open borders and Islamists coming in and others coming in from China. It's just too damn easy for these people to squirrel their way into these different departments and so forth. That's pretty obvious now, isn't it?
2: Yeah, I mean, it's frankly, given everything I know you and I have seen, it's a miracle. And I use the word, it's a miracle there hasn't been a terrorist attack in this country, given just the millions of people who flowed into the country when Joe Biden was president. We don't know who they are. We don't know where they're not from Central South America. That's the thing, is a lot of people fly in from Africa, from the Middle East, from parts of Asia, and they come up through the border that way. And they're just totally undocumented. We don't know where people are. NBC did a story about, I think, 15,000 people convicted of homicide in their own country across the border. So it was just the wild, wild west. Like, you saw those videos from Spain when they were coming in from Morocco? Mm-hmm. That was our country every single day for 4 years, and it wasn't reported on. There's such an enormous amount of unwinding and disgorgement that now is happening, and it's just much easier to let people in than extract them. So it's a very difficult process now. But it's a miracle. It's a miracle we never had a terrorist attack, because we don't know who the hell's here.
0: That's Jonathan Levine with the Washington Free Beacon. It's a great site. You want to check it out, folks. Jonathan, great job, my friend. I really appreciate it.
2: Thank you. Thank you for having me. Thank you.
0: It's my honor. You take care of yourself. He's a great reporter. It was over at the New York Post, which he first grabbed my attention when I saw him over there. But this is a big deal. How does Hassan Piker's brother have this kind of a clearance to be working on Air Force One as well? I think they call this plane, if I read it in the article, I think it's the Boeing E-3 Sentry, but I could be wrong, something of that sort. Or the E-7 AEWNC, the article says. But these are big deal projects. And Jonathan Levine's 100% right, and the person who posted is 100% right. If that is your brother, that is, if Piker's your brother, you don't get a clearance. Well, Mark, it's the brother. It doesn't matter. It's not about the family and the brother. It's about securing some of our top secrets and all the engineering and all the whole purpose of it. It's one of the reasons we don't want to give F-35s to Turkey, because they will do what? Reverse engineer it. I'm sorry, I have a disagreement with the administration on this, and it's not a slight disagreement. It is a significant disagreement. Now, when we're giving these things to these Arab countries who go to the highest bidder, and by bidder I don't mean money, they got plenty of money. I mean by the country that will give them whatever they want. We can't do that. These are generational systems. The F-35 wasn't just built during this administration or the this has been in the works for 20 years. And the amount of brain power and know-how and effort and resources, you need 70? Okay, we'll say you said no. In my humble opinion, no. No way. Just me. Just me. Yes, me. Where are we, Rich? What am I on here? We'll take a little break. We'll be right back.
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0: 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They'll switch in minutes. They'll do it tonight. Folks, I don't know what people are waiting for. Thousands of us have already done this, and we couldn't be happier. There's no better wireless choice out there. None. Than Pure Talk. And at just $15 a month for your first 3 months, now's a great time to jump in with both feet and get Pure Talk. Dial #250, say Mark Levin. #250, say Mark Levin. I'm telling you, they make it as easy peasy. Now, I found what Jonathan Levine just told us truly shocking. How did Piker's brother get a job like this? And is our background vetting system, any good? I mean, there's no way this should have slipped through. No way, in my view. We spend a fortune on background checks. And what bothers me is, you know, the communist Chinese are working on it. The North Koreans, our new friends. I know they're working on it. Putin's working. All of our enemies. And the federal government, even for the spooks, you know, the intel agencies and so forth and so on, are so expansive, and there's so many people, that you got to do this right. We shouldn't have people slipping through. Here's this guy, the brother, is on his brother's podcast. They're bragging about him working on a plane. Rolling Stone, which is a left-wing rag, but nonetheless, they do an entire interview, and they get this information. They don't even think it's a big deal. They didn't lead with it. But it is a big deal, America. All right. We salute our armed forces, police officers, firefighters, emergency personnel. ICE, God bless you and thank you. Our truck drivers, thank you all. We salute the people in Ukraine, the people in Israel, the people in Iran, and you, the American people. You. You great patriot.
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7: From ABC News, I'm Dave Packer. Iran's foreign minister is strongly condemning President Trump's new threat of an economic D-Day on the country. ABC's Rachel Scott.
8: Vice President J.D. Vance saying the war with Iran is now in a new phase.
9: This is a delicate dance because we apply economic pressure to them. They're going to try to apply economic pressure to us.
8: Amid all this uncertainty, oil prices are rising. Gas now averaging about $4.10 a gallon. And over on Wall Street, the markets are reeling. The Dow plunging more than 700 points.
7: Also adding to the downward pressure, the U.S. debt Wednesday reaching $40 trillion. Federal investigators now on the scene of a deadly midair collision at an airport in Pennsylvania, where a Cessna hit a Pennsylvania State Police helicopter from behind. The Cessna pilot died, but
10: incredibly, the two state troopers aboard the helicopter walked away with relatively minor injuries. Witnesses said the plane pilot was conducting some maintenance on the aircraft before the fatal flight, and investigators are working to determine whether that had anything to do with the crash.
7: ABC's Aaron Katursky, an arrest in an alleged terror plot in New York State that would have targeted the New York State Capitol building in Albany.
11: Jessica Bowie, age 35, of Albany, New York. She's charged with one count of 18 U.S.C. 2339B, attempting to provide material, support, or resources to a designated foreign terrorist organization.
7: First Assistant U.S. Attorney John Sarcone says Bowie pledged allegiance to ISIS. A days-long power emergency unfolding in Indiana. Thousands of customers still without power following last week's historic storms and flooding.
12: The utility company says they have some 1,500 employees, including some who have come in from out of state, who are working around the clock to get the power back on. As you might imagine, this is extremely frustrating for residents who are now trying to figure out how to live life without power.
7: That's ABC's Alex Perez. 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
7: Pennsylvania police issued a warrant for a suspect they say chased people wearing a Chucky-style Halloween mask. Police Captain Jason Smith says 22-year-old Zamir Hughes harassed about 15 people for clicks.
15: I believe that he was doing this purely for social media content. There wasn't an attempt by himself to lay hands on anyone. He didn't brandish any weapon.
7: Hughes could face charges for terroristic threats, harassment, simple assault, and intimidation. Britain's Prince Harry and Meghan Markle revealed that they would move back to the United Kingdom after years in California. ABC's James Longman.
16: It's fascinating. I think one of the big answers as to why now might be the King's health. They want to spend a little bit more time with a man who they're not sure will be around for too much longer. We cannot know that. That is pure speculation. But one imagines a son wants to make sure his father can spend some more time with his grandchildren. But ultimately, this is going to happen very soon, perhaps as soon as in just the next 10 days, because they want to make sure they get their kids into school here in Britain.
7: Sources tell ABC News FBI agents seized the phone and other electronic devices of former Democratic Congressman Eric Swalwell over the weekend and served a search warrant at his Washington, D.C. home as part of a probe into sexual assault allegations. Swalwell resigned from Congress in April after allegations of sexual misconduct by two women. He denies all wrongdoing. Dave Packer, ABC News.
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18: Partial clouds for tonight, low 62. Partly sunny on Friday, high 78. Tomorrow night, low 59. Saturday, cloudy, some showers in the afternoon, high 69. Sunday, cloudy, a few showers around, humid with a high 71. Clouds and sunshine turning warmer on Monday with a high 79. I'm AccuWeather's Andy Robb on Southern Maine's official weather station, News Radio 98.5 FM and AM 560 WGAN.
19: Hi, it's Matt from the WGAN Morning News. Tomorrow we're going to be closing out the week by speaking with Laurel Libby about problems in Maine's Medicaid program and what we can do about it. We'll also get an update from John Tomasi on the Red Sox and the Patriots, and we'll talk to Aaron Chadbourne for some coffee and politics. Also, we want you to tell us, are you worried about the size of the national debt now that it has topped $40 trillion? 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

0: I'm John Batchelor. The war in Ukraine, the war between Ukraine and Russia, now includes a Black Sea resort, the Financial Times reporting. War comes to Vladimir Putin's favorite Black Sea resort. Ukrainian drone attacks bring sirens, oil slicks, and petrol queues to Russian holidaying around Sochi. I welcome Anatole Levin of the Quincy Institute for Responsible Statecraft, who has been to Crimea and can help me understand what it is that this headline contains. There's a photograph of Russians, I'm presuming, or you Russians and other parts of the country relaxing on what looks to be gravelly sand with the water looking cold and delightful. I'm not sure what year this was taken, but it's the Black Sea resort of Yalta where it was taken.
1: Sochi, I think.
0: This says Yalta.
1: Oh.
0: So I'm trying to be accurate according to the Getty images. But Sochi is the town in question where Mr. Putin, I believe, has a dacha which can be described as a palace. Making war on Ukraine is now making war by Ukraine on the Black Sea resort. Is this a surprise that it's read into the crisis now? Good day to you.
1: Hello, John. Not so much of a surprise, really, because the Ukrainians for some time now have been trying to hit the lives, if you like, of ordinary Russians. They've attacked the wild berries, which is the Russian equivalent of Amazon, and now they are attacking seaside resorts. They claim, of course, that they're not doing this and they're aiming at military targets, but I think it's perfectly clear what they're actually doing. Will this have any effect on the Russians? It's not clear yet. Putin has already escalated attacks on Ukraine, which are doing a great deal more damage to Ukrainian infrastructure. I think we're really waiting for the winter, to see just how bad the winter is for Ukrainians, how cold it is, how much the electricity supply has been damaged or destroyed, and whether this has a real effect, A, in driving more Ukrainians to flee the country, which, of course, many millions have already done, and secondly, whether it inclines the government to make concessions to Russians in order to get a peace settlement. We'll have to see.
0: It appears to be a desperate move on both sides that they're throwing missiles and drones against civilian populations. Yes, they can say it's infrastructure, but it's people who are affected by the wild berries, not in military in any fashion. Is this because they've run out of targets? Is this because the new thing is to see if he can break the population? Why are they doing this?
1: It's an old calculation. It's what first the Germans and then the British and Americans tried to do in the Second World War. The interesting thing is it's always failed. You know, America tried it in Vietnam, failed. As I say, we all failed in the Second World War. Although in the end, of course, British and US bombing did do tremendous damage to the German economy, but it took years. But I think, on the Russian side, it is they are becoming increasingly frustrated and even perhaps desperate at their inability to move anything other than extremely slowly on the ground in eastern Ukraine. And, the Russian government has declared that it will not make peace unless it gets the whole of the Donbass. The Russians see the supply of U.S. air defense systems running out because of the war in Iran, sees the possibility of European aid drying up if Le Pen wins the French elections next year, and sees demoralization growing in the Ukrainian population. And so they are desperate to do more damage to Russia and undermine the morale of the Russian population so as to get Putin to withdraw his more extreme demands and make a make a peace on Ukrainian terms.
0: The dominating black cloud over Petersburg, I've seen the photographs. A beautiful sunny day, except for the Wildberry Center is burning out of control. This enormous puff of black smoke. That has to have some effect on the population's support for the war, or does it? Can they ignore this?
1: Well, they can't ignore it, but undoubtedly, demoralization in Russia is growing. You have to remember the Germans in the Second World War absorbed, and the Japanese absorbed, vastly greater damage without surrendering. And Putin, has Russia pretty well locked down. And the Russians do have a national tradition of which they're very proud, of enduring enormous hardships for the sake of victory, which, of course, the Russian government is really appealing to. So I think, if this goes on and on and on and on without any breakthrough on the ground, then ultimately it will have a real effect on the Russian government's calculations. But I don't think we're there yet.
0: The Kyiv government, there are questions now about corruption. There are questions about the anti-corruption police searching the home of a member of the administration. Firings by Mr. Zelensky, calls for an election. Is that one way of demonstrating that the Russians are having an effect on wearing down the morale? How to read this?
1: Well, I mean, the thing is that the Ukrainian government, I mean, like the Russian government, is undoubtedly extremely corrupt. I mean, I saw enough evidence of that when I was in Ukraine. And this is causing tremendous resentment, above all, as you can imagine, in the army, or the ordinary ranks of the army, who think that they are dying for this corrupt elite. But also in the provinces, because, of course, the corruption is really centered on in Kiev and in the central government and in, the looting of Western aid to Ukraine. So, so the Ukrainian government is under pressure from its population, it's under pressure from its soldiers, and of course it's under pressure from the West, which is not at all happy with this. And so, as popular discontent grows, so it seems that Zelensky feels he has to do something about this. But the problem is, of course, that the more he does about it, the more it reveals just how deep the corruption goes within, his own immediate entourage, but also people who he has recently appointed. I mean, they've just dismissed the Ukrainian ambassador to Washington, who was appointed less than a year ago because of accusations of corruption. Well, that doesn't make Zelensky look good.
0: The war on food, that is another aspect that's growing over these last weeks. Russia will not back off from its attacking the Odessa and other ports, getting food and grain out. As of yet, I don't see a lot of alarming headlines about that. Were they prepared? Were the recipients of that food, were they prepared for this so that they'd had workarounds? Do you know?
1: Well, they were certainly worried about it. It should be said, by the way, that the Ukrainians should have thought about that, and this is true more widely, before they started attacking supply ships, Russian ships in the Black Sea, because Russia has the ability to hit back much, much more effectively. Russia has more ports in the Black Sea. Russia has ports in the Baltic, in the Arctic, in the Far East. Ukraine has only one port, Odessa, which Russia has now closed. As to whether other countries are prepared for this, I mean, some of them are, but remember, it's not just a question of exports of grain, it's also a question of exports of fertilizer, which have a much wider effect on agricultural production. But the real danger is that there are quite a number of countries, especially in Africa, who simply do not have the money to build up stocks without massive Western aid, which is not forthcoming. So, I mean, if this goes on, we could see in certain countries, I mean, really serious problems with food shortages and price rises in the months to come.
0: Refineries. The attack on the refineries by Ukraine, the attack on the Russian refineries, was extremely damaging to Russia's ability to refine oil and sell it at a premium, so much so that Russia is said now to be selling crude oil to India and buying refined oil from India. Not a great way to bargain. But at the same time, there's now a worldwide worry. The word crisis is overused. Worry about refineries in general. The U.S. is running refineries at 100% and making enormous amounts of money for Chevron and Exxon. Okay. India is running them at 100% or more as best it can. China will no longer sell refined products. Winter's coming on in the Northern Hemisphere, where the people are demanding heating oil but not anticipating these prices. This is a global conflict now because of those refinery attacks. Ukraine began this saga. We now have to deal with the fact that we've not built refineries in the U.S. since Jimmy Carter was president. Is this something that Russia's paying attention to, that the attacks on Russia are now an attack on the U.S. and Europe?
1: Well, very much so. And as you say, the damage to Russia has been very great. And that's one reason why a senior Russian banker a few days ago said that in the longer run this is unsustainable. He was promptly, of course, fired by the Putin administration. But of course, you're also absolutely right. Because of the war in Iran and its effects, the impact of the attacks on Russia have been magnified. That's why Vice President Vance went to Ukraine last week or the week before, telling them basically to stop attacking Russian ports that were exporting Kazakh oil. He didn't say to stop attacking Russian oil refineries. But the point is, of course, that a combination of these two wars is now once again threatening a global energy crisis with obvious knock-on effects for U.S. Oil prices. And the Chinese, whose stocks have been keeping much of Asia afloat for months now, its reserves are now running so low that it is having to stop its help to other countries and use all its stocks to supporting itself. So, I mean, a number of countries across Asia are facing a very difficult future if these two wars go on.
0: Anatole Levin of the Quincy Institute, my guide as well on Mother Britain. So when we come back, Andy Burnham, how? The forecast for how much economic damage can the coming on Super El Nino do by 2032 is $10 trillion.

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0: I'm John Batchelor. Quickly to Anatole Levin of the Quincy Institute for Responsible Statecraft, also my helpmate to understand the Telegraph and the London Times and the Financial Times about the new Prime Minister, Andy Burnham. It would appear that Andy Burnham has taken on the profile, say, of Bill Clinton in 93.

0: 3, we're going to be concerned with our domestic matters now, our recession, and take the benefit that the Cold War is over. That was then. This is now. Andy Burnham seems to be very pleasantly presenting himself as a domestic prime minister. Is that successful? We have a couple of minutes.
1: Initially, yes, but in the longer run, no. Because to be able to do that, he would have to basically freeze military spending. And that can only be done by some form of accommodation with Russia, which he doesn't dare to do. So he's stuck because the previous government, both committed itself to 100% support for Ukraine. It also committed itself, probably hypocritically, because I don't think it can do it, to vast British increases in military spending. Well, that would make a lot of what Burnham hopes to do domestically impossible. But on the other hand, he doesn't know enough, he doesn't understand enough about international relations to seek an accommodation with Russia. But also, of course, he knows that that would bring ferocious attacks from the British security services, from the media, and, of course, from European allies. So he is stuck with two incompatible programs or goals. And the question is, how long can he keep them both running simultaneously before something gives?
0: The concern that I have is that Britain is a vital part of the spirit of NATO. And there's reason to believe that NATO is now under extreme pressure by the Russian Federation and the United States for different reasons, I understand. Is Burnham not going to participate in those worries that's left to the foreign minister, something like that? We have 30
1: seconds. Burnham has to worry. The question is what he can do about it. In order to reduce Russian pressure, it is essential to bring an end to the Ukraine war.
0: Right.
1: But nobody has either the will or possibly the ability to do that. Not just Britain, but France and Germany as well, are stuck with a combination of an international and a domestic crisis, both of them with really, really severe financial implications that they do not know how to get out of.
0: Anatole Levin, I'm John Batchelor.
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11: Route 22 News, I'm Dave Packer. Iran's foreign minister strongly condemning President Trump's new threat of an economic D-Day on the country. ABC's Rachel Scott.
12: Vice President J.D. Vance saying the war with Iran is now in a new phase.
13: This is a delicate dance because we apply economic pressure to them. They're going to try to apply economic pressure to us.
12: Amid all this uncertainty, oil prices are rising. Gas now averaging about $4.10 a gallon. And over on Wall Street, the markets are reeling. The Dow plunging more than 700 points.
11: Also adding to the downward pressure, U.S. debt Wednesday reaching $40 trillion. An arrest in an alleged terror plot in New York State that would have targeted the New York State Capitol building in Albany. Authorities say 35-year-old Jessica Bowie allegedly pledged allegiance to ISIS. Jury selection started today for Grammy Award-winning Chicago rapper Lil Durk. He's accused of ordering the murder of rapper Quando Rondo in an ambush that resulted in the death of Quando Rondo's cousin. Durk pleaded not guilty. This is ABC News.
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0: It is 1996, the spring-summer issue of Social Text, which is New York University physics professor's Alan Sokol's idea to publish an article in Social Text. He entitles his argument, Transgressing the Boundaries Towards a Transformative Hermeneutics of Quantum Gravity. End quote. Peter Berkowitz is here from the Hoover Institution to help us all understand quantum gravity. Quite a new concept. 30 years later, I'm impressed. Peter, what the heck is quantum gravity? You got me. Good evening to you.
1: Good evening. Well, I suppose you have to be an advanced physicist to really understand what quantum gravity is. But one thing's for sure. Contrary to the title of Alan Sokol's essay in the magazine Social Text, nothing about quantum gravity paved the way toward a transformative hermeneutics, and nothing about quantum gravity would enable one to transgress intellectual boundaries in cultural studies. Nevertheless, this was the core argument of this article, that editors of Social Text, a academic journal published by Duke University Press, published in the summer of 1996. It was an article jam-packed with nonsense.
0: And what we're looking at here is the humanities, not physics, not quantum gravity, not even gravity. We're looking at humanities. What I take from Peter's article, he writes a column for Real Clear Politics, is that the humanities struggle to demonstrate that they are not political when... to all purposes, for the whole of my understanding of humanities, that's all they do is politics. Elsewhere in this article, Peter gives us, there are poles here. There's quantum gravity on one side, and the other side says that all truth is subjective. To connect these two is to tell you how difficult it is to be in the university today. The standards of, there are no standards. There's what you can get away with rhetorically in the syllabus. Peter, how

0: How long has this been going on?
1: Well, that's the thing, John. We know it's been going on for at least 30 years. Again, to be clear about what's going on, humanities professors proclaiming both that all truth is subjective and that their political claims about colonialism, about oppressed people, about elites, so on, that these claims are objectively true. In other words, they both assert and deny the existence of objective truths. And it was Sokol who exposed this 30 years ago, that is, shortly after publishing his ridiculous essay called Transgressing the Boundaries in Social Text, he published a self-exposé in a magazine, now defunct, called Lingua Franca, in which he explained that he had written this parody to expose the intellectual poverty of the new postmodernism. And sad to report, very little has changed in the humanities in the last 30 years. To the contrary, if anything, the situation has deteriorated in the 30 years since Sokol exposed the willingness of humanities professors to publish nonsense that nevertheless purported to vindicate their intellectual and political sensibility.
0: Yeah, the two details that you needed to satisfy in order to get published, it had to sound good and it had to flatter the ideology of the editors. Okay, what is to be done? What is to be done is to remind people that the humanities are in fact about the artful demonstration of human beings and how they work together. That is a truth, I guess. It would be called subjective, but what the heck? I'll go ahead with it. But the politics, Peter, that wasn't always built in, was it? Was it there from the first? I don't recall it. My education is limited to the middle of the 20th century. I just don't recall politics in a discussion of, oh, say, we were dealing with Dickens. I don't remember politics.
1: Well, that's right, and we have to distinguish politics in two senses. Is it true that background assumptions influence our analyses, our assessments, what we foreground, what we background? Undoubtedly true. But that observation about the limits of human understanding, the limits of disinterested analysis, is not what the postmoderns claim. They claim that politics saturates through and through all analysis, so we might as well be open about it. That said, like you, John, and only a few years later, as an undergraduate at Swarthmore College, no doubt the college then as now, generally a left-wing institution. Nevertheless, I, as an English literature major, studied the plays of Shakespeare, romantic poetry, modern novel, without the vulgar intrusion of contemporary politics. We learned to study in plays, plot and scenery and meaning and drama and lessons about human nature, similarly in romantic poetry, similarly in the modern novel. Every work of art was not subordinated to the promotion of a political agenda. That actually came later. Probably arrives becomes entrenched in the humanities departments in the early 1990s.
0: Are the humanities self-aware of this risk?
1: Well, again, I do not want to paint with too broad a brush. There remain throughout the nation humanities professors devoted to the craft of studying the great works of the past. But many faculty members are both aware and unaware. That is, they think they have achieved new heights of self-consciousness in recognizing that all study is politically saturated, and that that they are aware that they are harnessing their scholarship to advance political agendas. Not only they're aware, they proudly proclaim it. They say that there is no objective truth, and therefore we must engage in scholarship that benefits the oppressed. Of course, who are the oppressed? Go ahead.
0: No, what is the report on the state of scholarship in the humanities and the humanistic social sciences? What is that?
1: Well, that's good news. This is a report that was commissioned by the leaders of Vanderbilt University and Washington University in St. Louis. The chancellors of these two universities recognize that the humanities have gone astray. They assembled a group of 10 distinguished scholars to write a report about the situation. And the conclusions are restrained. But even in the restraint, troubling enough. The 10 distinguished scholars find in every core discipline in the humanities and in the humanistic social sciences, non-trivial contingents of faculty who are devoted to subordinating intellectual exploration to political goals.
0: The politics, though, dominate the university, is my understanding. Do I misstate the fact?
1: Well, look, it's no doubt that our universities are decisively lean left, or the faculty decisively leans left, and this new report out of WashU and Vanderbilt University again suggests that significant numbers of faculty in core humanities like literature, history, philosophy, and humanistic social sciences like anthropology consciously understand themselves to be pursuing a political mission through their scholarship, which is, of course, in my judgment, a perversion of the mission of liberal education.
0: Ann Arbor voted for El Sayed by plus 27 in the state of Michigan. That's demonstration that things are not changing very quickly. This is one of the great universities of planet Earth, University of Michigan. This is not about sloppy education. You agree?
1: I do agree. In fact, we know that his most concentrated support comes from white college-educated voters, the type of people who go to elite universities. Those are people that most likely support him and the Democratic Socialists of America.
0: And the extreme statements that are everything that anti-Semitism means to achieve, all that is in a package in Ann Arbor, and they voted for it. My goodness.
1: That's right.
0: Peter, this is dangerous stuff. I'm glad all truth is subjective for them. Okay, fine.
1: Well, it's not for us.
0: I was unaware until I read your article, so thank you very much. Peter Berkowitz from the Hoover Institution, writing at Real Clear Politics about quantum gravity. I'm John Batchelor.

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13: I'm John Batchelor. I welcome Mary Anastasia O'Grady, the America's columnist and editor for the Wall Street Journal editorial page, observing Claudia Sheinbaum, the elected president of Mexico, one term. You succeed yourself. In any event, I have watched Ms. Sheinbaum with regard to the Trump administration and the region for some time now, and am flabbergasted to learn from Mary's new column that Sheinbaum vouchsafes what can only be regarded as censorship of a police state. It's shocking to me. Mary, a very good evening to you. You link in your piece, and I recommend to everybody, an essay at Naxos. It's in Spanish, but the translation button is easy on Google, by Sergio López Ayalon and Pedro Salazar Ugarte, who are researchers at the National University, writing in Naxos, about what appears to be exactly a timetable to deliver the Republic of Mexico into the hands of brutes. It's amazing to me, Mary. And what begins with steps to control language on television doesn't end there. It is said, Mary, long time paraphrase, when fascism comes to name the country, it will come as democracy and not as dictatorship. That appears to be what Mr. Ayalon and Ugarte are pointing to. How do you read this, Mary? Good evening to you.
14: Well, good evening, John. You know, I did write on Monday about this attempt by the government to censor radio and television. But as I explained in my column, this is only part of one step in what has been really, I would describe as creeping authoritarianism since the end of Andres Manuel Lopez Obrador AMLO's term, six-year term, which ended in 2024. And that's when President Sheinbaum took office. They're from the same party, the Morena Party. And basically what they've been doing is consolidating power by getting control of institutions that should be independent. And I think outside of Mexico, you know, you describe yourself as very surprised about this. People don't understand how far along this project is. I mean, they basically got control of the independent electoral body, which basically referees elections. They got control of the electoral tribunal, which are the judges who judge cases that come before them regarding the elections. They got rid of something like six independent bodies that were designed to monitor competition and hydrocarbons, the energy markets, and the regulators in the energy markets. But also they got rid of an independent body that's supposed to look at enforce transparency and accountability in government records and so forth. And so all those things have been consolidated by this president. Then they got control in the 2024 election of two-thirds supermajority in both chambers. And they didn't actually win the supermajority in the lower house, but because they had control of the electoral bodies, they fiddled with the rules of proportional representation. They got two-thirds majority there. Then they started to change all, you know, with two-thirds majority, they started to change all kinds of institutions that required, you know, supermajorities in Congress. One of them was how justices and judges are chosen in the country. So now the judges are elected popularly, and I wrote a column about this last year, or maybe it was earlier this year, I don't remember, but where they go and they had a huge election, and somebody who was going to vote would have to have been familiar with the resumes of like 50 different candidates. I mean, for positions in the courts, and of course the Supreme Court justices. It became a completely politicized exercise, and the court is totally in the hands of Morena. So once you have all those institutions in the hands of Morena, then it's not very far to, basically a police state. And the one thing they still don't have is control of the media. And that's what they're working on with this latest initiative.
13: This appears to be what is called the Constitution of the Fourth Transformation, which is shorthand 4T, a state with a new hegemonic party that controls all circuits of power. That's what Morena is, Mary. They've achieved it.
14: Well, I like to think that the Mexican civil society is fighting back. We'll only know, I think, in retrospect, how far along they are right now. But there's been a huge pushback against this particular rule, which would allow the government to censor television and radio. And the reason they chose television and radio is because that's where most Mexicans get their information. I mean, they like to say, well, you can still write whatever you want to write. But people, as you know, don't read very much anymore. And they mostly turn on the television. But I do think that, one of the hot issues in Mexico right now is corruption, and particularly the cartels and the role they play in huge extortion networks that are touching everybody from, the big businesses down to the small juice vendor in the park. And so those things will start to touch the population. They will be able to steal elections if elections are close. But if you have overwhelming majorities in the winning in the opposition, I don't think they'll be able to do it. And that's where the role of the opposition becomes very important. And that's kind of what's depressing about Mexico right now, because there's not really very good leadership in the opposition. It may evolve over the next 10 months. There's a midterm election in June, and that would be an opportunity to at least get rid of the supermajorities in both houses. We'll have to see how that goes. So I think it looks bad, but I don't think we can give up entirely yet.
13: Critical speech under pressure, Mary. Wow. That's what I can name other countries where that's happened as well.
14: Well, the Mexican pushback among the intellectuals has been very strong. To the point where the government has had to come out and defend itself, work very hard to defend itself. And by the way, was attacking me in the last few days because of what I said. There's no, nothing to see here. Move along. It's totally fine. And it's not. And I'm somewhat gratified by the fact that the opposition, in turn, not the political opposition, because they're kind of weak, but just civil society more broadly is really up in arms and pushing back. So we'll have to see if they can make any headway.
13: Mary Anastasio Grady, writing at the Wall Street Journal editorial page and providing a link to the article that's in Spanish, but the translation button is easily available in Nexos, NEXOS. Towards a police state. And I would say that this is a warning to all democracy, not just Mexico. It's a surprise to me that it was laid out in such a logical pattern. It's a script. That's what apparently we're watching in Mexico, a script. And the end product is one man, one vote, one time. I'm John Batchelor.

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1: From ABC News, I'm Dave Packer. The FBI arrested a 35-year-old woman who was allegedly plotting to attack the New York State Capitol building in Albany.
2: The FBI says Jessica Bowie pledged allegiance to ISIS and began plotting to set off explosives to, quote, destroy as much of the Capitol as possible. But they say she began unknowingly communicating with FBI informants a few weeks ago, just as she began surveilling the Capitol and buying bomb materials. According to the FBI, Bowie at one point remarked that she, quote, went from a little girl waving an American flag after 9/11 to now having stickers of the falling towers. Peter Haralambos, ABC News, New York.
1: A show of support today at the Lindsay Clancy murder trial, the mother accused of strangling her three young children. Hundreds of women wearing pink rallying outside Plymouth Superior Court. They say the case is shining a spotlight on maternal health. The defense arguing Clancy was suffering from postpartum psychosis at the time of the killings. ABC News legal contributor Shauna Lloyd on those protesters.
3: The jury is going to see and be aware. So the judge is going to try to limit that. Typically, you're going to see judges have different exits. They will allow them to exit the actual courthouse in a separate area where they're not forced to have to go through the protesters.
1: Indiana Governor Mike Braun says $5 million have been spent so far on flood recovery in the state. Floods in the state turned deadly following several days of torrential rain. Some communities waiting almost 10 days for power to be restored. Braun toured flood damage in Noblesville, about a half an hour north of Indianapolis.
4: Here it's about sizing up who's going to be able to fix up their home. Do they have flood insurance? Do they not have? Are they underinsured? That gets to be a little more complicated formula.
1: A Chinese robotics company is unveiling what they call a, quote, Superman robot. The humanoid robot made by Unitree can reportedly outrun Olympic champion Usain Bolt at a top speed of 28.3 miles per hour. You're listening to ABC News.
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1: Federal investigators are now on the scene of a deadly mid-air collision at an airport in Pennsylvania, where a Cessna hit a Pennsylvania State Police helicopter from behind. ABC's Aaron Katursky has more.
7: Incredibly, the two state troopers aboard the helicopter walked away with relatively minor injuries. Witnesses said the plane pilot was conducting some maintenance on the aircraft before the fatal flight, and investigators are working to determine whether that had anything to do with the crash.
1: Beauty brand Neutrogena is responding after social media pages have been inundated with backlash since the passing of actress Hayden Panettiere.
8: Neutrogena is apologizing for its treatment of Hayden Panettiere. She said that she was dropped for speaking out about her postpartum depression. After a social media backlash from fans since her passing, Neutrogena admits it made her feel unsupported during a very difficult time. The statement saying, "This is not what Neutrogena stands for or who we want to be." Wayne Cabot, ABC News.
1: A Department of Homeland Security official confirmed today a deportation flight has landed in Haiti for the first time since the Trump administration ended temporary protected status for thousands of Haitians living in the U.S. Haitian officials reported 161 people, including several teenagers, were questioned by police and released after arrival at Cap Haitien Airport at a deportation flight from Alexandria, Louisiana, this afternoon. Dave Packer, ABC News.
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10: Partial clouds for tonight, low 62, partly sunny on Friday, high 78, tomorrow night, low 59. Saturday, cloudy, some showers in the afternoon, high 69. Sunday, cloudy, a few showers around, humid with a high 71. Clouds and sunshine turning warmer on Monday with a high 79. I'm AccuWeather's Andy Robb on Southern Maine's official weather station, News Radio 98.5 FM and AM 560 WGAN.
11: Hi, it's Matt from the WGAN Morning News. Tomorrow we're going to be closing out the week by speaking with Laurel Libby about problems in Maine's Medicaid program and what we can do about it. We'll also get an update from John Tomasi on the Red Sox and the Patriots, and we'll talk to Aaron Chadbourne for some coffee and politics. Also, we want you to tell us, are you worried about the size of the national debt now that it has topped $40 trillion? 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

0: I'm John Batchelor. I welcome Jonathan Miltimore, editor-in-chief of The Daily Economy, a journal for the American Institute for Economic Research, writing at Civitas about Jimmy Lai, now 79 years old and condemned to spend the rest of his life in a People's Republic of Chinese jail for no crime. Upon his conviction, after a five-year trial in December of last year, his lead counsel, Kaylin Gallagher, described Jimmy Lai as a brave man. She went on to say, after five long years of imprisonment, which violates international law, it is time to end this sham process and release Mr. Lai. If China fails to release him immediately and unconditionally, the international community must hold China to account. Jonathan, a very good evening to you. You are exactly right. You are holding the international community to account. We begin with the Trump administration and the president's embassy to Beijing within easy memory, now to be matched by an embassy by Xi Jinping to Washington. And your article at Civitas Outlook identifies the disappointment of the president's trip and asking for Jimmy Lai's immediate release, unconditional release. What do we know about that exchange between Mr. Trump and Xi Jinping? Good evening to you.
1: Good evening, John. What we know is that nothing publicly was said about Jimmy Lai. Trump, prior to his election, had said he would free Jimmy Lai, and he said it would be easy. But when he was in Beijing and had a chance to bring this up publicly, he did not. The president did say private conversations took place, but he said he was not encouraged by those discussions and had doubts about that Jimmy Lai would be set free. And what was troubling to me is he said, you know, he used this phrase that Lai had been causing bedlam in Hong Kong. And that did not sit well with me. Jimmy Lai was not causing bedlam. He was advocating for a free Hong Kong and free speech and in liberal democracy. And these are values that were part of Hong Kong. We look at China, there was a concerted effort to suppress what they called Western values, these of free speech and of commerce. And Jimmy Lai said, no, we are in autonomous zone. When this was set up, this had been agreed to when Britain turned Hong Kong back over. Hong Kong has a long history. It had been a colony of Britain. And during that time, it did have these values of freedom and free speech. Jimmy Lai was saying, no, that does not end with when Hong Kong is no longer a British colony. That was always part of the deal. And for saying this, you know, he finds himself in prison. He's been there for more than 2,000 days. He turns 79 years old later this year. Reports say he's losing his hair. He's losing his teeth. This is an elderly man, and he deserves to be free. And to me, it's the most overlooked story in the world. Jimmy Lai is and should be the most famous political prisoner in the world, and yet there is not enough outrage from the international community over what's being done to him.
0: He was publisher of Apple Daily, now ended in Hong Kong, because it covered the news very carefully, and news gathering in the People's Republic of China is unacceptable to the regime. Xi Jinping is not a surprise. The surprise is that Mr. Trump failed to challenge Xi Jinping with all the leverage that the President of the United States has. And the previous Prime Minister of Great Britain failed to challenge Xi Jinping, Mr. Starmer, despite the fact that Jimmy Lai has a

0: British passport, and we do not know if Mr. Burnham has any thoughts about Jimmy Lai, but now that he is prime minister, he has an opportunity. I want to go back to the Trump administration and the puzzle here. Maybe it doesn't suit them to cause trouble for China, but the president has not been reluctant to point out China's bad acting. I believe in these last hours the president has identified China and others as aiding and abetting our adversaries in the world, especially in Iran. He's not quiet about that. Jimmy Lai represents the freedom of the media, the freedom of the press. Also, this is a man by his bootstraps is an understatement. When he first got to Hong Kong as a semi-child, he slept on the floor of a factory until he found work and literally, absolutely made himself into a work machine, which he remains today. Everything about him is admirable. There's no fault to find. Bedlam. John, the President of the United States repeated that as an explanation for why Xi Jinping won't let him go. I don't know whether it's laughable or screamable. Can you tell?
1: No, I think it's both. And it's puzzling to me, you know, why the president has not been more vocal about this. He has been tough, at least in talk, when it comes to trade policy and speaking out against China when it comes to intellectual property infringements, when it comes to tariffs and things like that. But here you have a political prisoner like Jimmy Lai, who the president has said he would work to release and promised, you know, to release, and he's not making a bigger issue out of that. My hope is he's simply, you know, looking for the right time. We know President Xi is visiting the United States next month, and there might be a better opportunity there when she is on our ground to put serious pressure on him for this. But time is running out. Like I said, you know, Jimmy Lai, it will be 79 years old in December, I believe it is. And this is an elderly man who's in a 6-foot square cell with little to no ventilation. And we don't have much time to obtain his release. And I think the president knows that. So my hope is in September, there will be serious pressure applied to President Xi, and that there will be no trade deal if it does not include freedom for Jimmy Lai.
0: Is there any possible can you imagine how it gains China anything to let this man die in jail?
1: I don't. I think even, you know, from people I've talked to and from reports I've read, even within the CCP, there's a faction that wants Lai free because they think it will look terrible if this man is allowed to die in prison. I think if you talk to family members of Jimmy Lai, they'll tell you it is in the CCP's own interest to see that he's freed. At this point, if he's freed, he's not a serious threat to the regime. If he does die in prison, it will. This is something Jimmy Lai, I think, does understand. I think he's prepared to die in prison. Only he wants to, but he's prepared to. And I think he understands that his martyrdom would make him a global symbol for freedom. And his faith. And that, I think he's right, but I don't want that to happen. I think what we want to see is Lai released, able to spend his remaining years with his family. And Donald Trump is in a unique position to help make that happen.
0: Jonathan Miltimore, editor-in-chief of The Daily Economy, writing at Civitas Outlook for the Civitas Institute, University of Texas at Austin. I'm John Batchelor.
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12: I'm John Batchelor. I welcome Veronique DeRogier of the Mercatus Center at George Mason University, writing for her column in Creator Syndicate about the wealth tax, the billionaires tax, California. What does it mean that people are proposing one-time tax of the billionaires, whatever that is defined to be, of 5% of the billionaires' wealth? What does that mean for the rest of us? Does that mean billionaires pay off our debts? Does that mean the billionaires save us from doomsday 2032 when Social Security crashes? Veronique, a very good evening to you.

0: What is the mission of the billionaire tax? What does Ro Khanna and others in California, but certainly Ro Khanna, what do they believe they're going to accomplish with this tax? Good evening.
1: Good evening, John. Well, in this particular case, they're arguing that because of the cuts to Medicaid under the One Big Beautiful Bill, which, as a reminder, are only cuts to the growth of Medicaid,

0: raise a lot of money. And it's and if you want to actually really do it really well, it's very much an inquisition and a violation of private property, right? You need to kind of know exactly what people have on their asset, on their accounts. You need to assess their art, their wine. And so I don't know how California is planning on doing it. But in this particular case, what was at stake was what the debate of the column right now is, was a fight between Representative Ro Khanna and billionaire Mark Cuban, who was actually saying it's not just that wealth is income, but it's also that a successful company doesn't mean that a billionaire on paper is actually liquid, has liquidity to pay for the tax. And that is an enormous issue, and one that Ro Khanna only seems to have very bad answers to.
1: Yes, we got to that quickly. You own 20% of a $10 billion company. Okay, 20%. That means $2 billion. This is Veronique's column. Except you don't really have $2 billion. So they're going to tax you 5% on $2 billion. You now owe the government one time $100 million. From where? What are you supposed to do?
0: Well, especially because the valuation in the case of, you know, young companies can go up fast even before the founders has actually kind of really built much, right? So it's on the promise, this valuation and the investment that investors make is on the promise, not on the promise, but on the hope that actually the company is going to deliver. And so, yeah, they don't have the $100 million. And so when Cuban asked this question to Ro Khanna, he said, well, you can sell some shares, but it's hard to sell shares in a new company or in a company that is especially a private company, right? It's not like, you know, selling Apple shares, like a company that is actually well established and's been around. And Ro Khanna said, well, you can borrow the money against and use your shares as collateral, but banks aren't too eager to actually lend money against with a collateral that could indeed materialize and become $20 billion. As well as zero really quickly, right? Because again, it's going to depend on whether the bet is successful. So,
1: just yeah. In case you thought Ro Khanna had all the answers, he is also proposing a national billionaire's tax, a national wealth tax. What will that look like?
0: Well, the same. They want to do this at the scale of the nation. And you and I think have talked always about this in the context of Piketty and the guys who are behind this California tax, is that the first goal is the state. But because they understand that billionaires are going to move out of California and wealth is going to move, wealth is very mobile, the next step is a national sales tax. And then you take it to the next level with Piketty and Zucman, and they want to do a global wealth tax, right? And so national sales would be the same, which means that no matter where you live in the U.S., you wouldn't be able to escape this wealth tax. And as I said, other countries have tried. There was a time in Europe where there were more than 15 countries that had them. And now I believe it's five or maybe six. Like they've abandoned them because they're not productive. They don't raise revenue. They're very punishing. They're administratively a nightmare. And they create enormous economic distortions.
1: I thought Ro Khanna was shrewd. I've seen some of his speeches, and he's a populist. He's very well-spoken. I didn't know that he hadn't taken Economics 101, or that he didn't understand that one-time wealth tax becomes a wealth tax every time we need money. It's a new
0: way. Well, but that's what he wants.
1: It's a way of talking about confiscation. Does he acknowledge that?
0: No, so he keeps saying that the wealth tax in California is a one-time thing, but the fact that he introduced a national wealth tax with Bernie Sanders shows that his true color, which is that he wants a wealth tax for this country. And and I don't know, I think he wants, I mean, he must believe what he's saying, or he just knows that it's not going to happen, and

0: thinks that it looks good for his political ambitions. I don't know. I'm not in his head, but it's very disheartening.
1: You indicate that Mark Cuban couldn't control himself when he heard some of these ideas. You don't have to be a billionaire to laugh at this. Also, there's a little detail that you've taught me over the years, Veronique. Whenever they say the billionaires, they mean they're coming for us.
0: Yes. Yes. It is true that this is precisely because these taxes do not get the return that is expected. It's only a matter of time before the wealth tax applies to not just the billionaire, but it goes to the millionaire and then to basically everyone. And so this is what we've seen elsewhere, and we know this tax is not going to be raising the money. The Hoover Institution guys like Josh Rao have actually shown that it's going to cost the state money, because you're not going to get $100 billion. You're not going to get $40 billion. And you may be getting $25 billion with the wealth tax. But once you've taken into consideration the income tax and all the other taxes that you've lost, then you've lost revenue for the state on net.
1: Veronique Duverger of the Mercatus Center commenting on Ro Khanna's idea of a wealth tax. I'm John Batchelor.
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2: ABC News, I'm Dave Packer. The FBI arrested a 35-year-old woman who was allegedly plotting to attack the New York State Capitol building in Albany.
3: The FBI says Jessica Bowie pledged allegiance to ISIS and began plotting to set off explosives to, quote, destroy as much of the Capitol as possible. But they say she began unknowingly communicating with FBI informants a few weeks ago, just as she began surveilling the Capitol and buying bomb materials.
2: ABC's Peter Haralambos. Indiana Governor Mike Braun says $5 million has been spent so far on flood recovery in his state. Floods have turned deadly there following several days of torrential rain. Some communities waiting almost 10 days for power to be restored. Severe weather up and down the East Coast tonight. A possible tornado damaging or destroying dozens of cabanas at an Atlantic Beach club on New York's Long Island this evening. And in Dover, Delaware, a suspected tornado caused extensive damage to two hotels and knocked out power across parts of the city. This is ABC News.
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0: I'm John Batchelor. David Livingston, Dr. Space, is my colleague and co-host on Hotel Mars, and we're off to the beginning, well, near two. Thanks to the extremely helpful research published in Nature magazine, this is the peer-reviewed, top-of-the-pile magazine for Europe, comparable to the Science magazine in the U.S., entitled A Gas Enshrouded Gas-Reddened Black Hole at Cosmic Dawn. That's where we are, Cosmic Dawn. They're not using the term of art that's showing up everywhere in news reporting, black hole star. We have one of the major discoverers with us today, a really good sport, Rohan Naidu of MIT, and he's now a man who has to explain a black hole star. It seems to be cheating to put together two mysteries, but Rohan, a very good evening to you. Thank you very much. Congratulations to you and all of your colleagues for this. What you see is also understood as a possible explanation for little red dots. What have you done, Rohan? What have you found?
1: First of all, thanks so much for having me. A huge fan of your show. What have we found? So just to give your listeners a bit of context, for the last few years, we have been having a really, really fabulous time studying the very early universe with the James Webb Space Telescope. So for the longest time, we had this story of, you know, what happened after the Big Bang, which is the universe was plunged into an ocean of darkness. It is this, you know, enormous swath of neutral hydrogen, but nothing much going on. And then something wonderful is supposed to happen, right? The first stars and the first black holes and first galaxies come to life for the first time. So till very recently, all this was a very fabulous story. And, you know, we had theoretical models and computer simulations and so on. But for the first time, we're actually able to look back into the first billion years and see what's going on with the beginning of the universe in many senses, right? So like, you know, galaxies like the Milky Way were getting their start for the first time. Black holes like the black hole at the center of the Milky Way were, you know, in their baby stages. And so finally, we are able to see the baby photos of the universe, so as to speak, directly with James Webb. And so one of the most stunning surprises, as you've alluded to, is that every time we take a deep image with the James Webb Space Telescope, we find one of these little red dots in them. And so they're pretty much everywhere. They're a very common feature of the universe. And they don't really match any properties of any of the objects that we'd known earlier. So if you looked through all our astronomical databases that, you know, number in the millions and billions of objects when it comes to stars, black holes, galaxies, the ones that are around us in the local universe, none of them quite match up with these really peculiar

0: here, and also abundant little red dots. So they're staring back at us from every image, as a bit of a puzzle, asking us to investigate what they are. And so this discovery that we are talking about today kind of brings together a lot of these themes. So it is a little red dot, but it is a very special little red dot. So what's special about it is that, all the light in the source is consistent with coming from this really extraordinary new type of object, this new type of astrophysical object that we're calling a black hole star. And so what's really remarkable about it is that when you look at the data from this object, it has the classical properties that you associate with black holes, for example, being extremely luminous. And also the classical properties of stars. So, if you looked at the famous star Vega in the Milky Way, it shows this very characteristic cutoff in its brightness below a certain wavelength. And so you see that exact same characteristic cutoff in its brightness, like Vega. So you have these properties of stars and properties of black holes all coming together in this single pinpoint of light. Okay, and so this is what we were able to successfully model by basically taking a young, growing black hole and enshrouding it completely in layers and layers of dense gas. So if you imagine what a star is basically a ball of gas that is lit up by nuclear reactions at its center. And so similarly, here we have a black hole that is powering these very dense shrouds of gas around it. So it might not be a literal star in that sense, but it is very analogous to how a star works. And so we think these black hole stars are what ultimately lie at the heart of every little red dot. That is what is special about the little red dots. They are powered by a black hole star. Except in all the other little red dots, there's also lots of like material around them. And so the black hole star light is mixed with all the stars, gas and dust that sits in these galaxies. Whereas in this object, we're getting a clear view right to the center because for some combination of reasons, the surrounding galaxy is very faint. And so it's kind of like a contrast issue, which is really letting us solve this mystery using this object. And then the broader context. Yeah, sorry, go ahead, please.
1: David, you have a question.
2: You talk about something that was really crucial, the Balmer break. Can you
0: Yes.
2: help us to understand that? And I'm curious, is the dust you talk about that is so essential to the color red the same kind of dust that is in the modern day universe, or did dust evolve into something different between the early and the modern universe?
0: Those are really excellent questions. First about the Balmer break, right? So one of the wonderful things about the universe is that a lot of its physics is set by something very simple, which is the physics of the hydrogen atom. And so the hydrogen atom has a propensity to devour photons at very sharp wavelengths. So for example, the first level of the hydrogen atom is very good at essentially wiping out all your photons that are bluer than about 900 angstrom. Okay, so any photon that has energy exceeding that, the hydrogen atom will happily absorb. Okay, so it's got this voracious appetite, but for things at particular energies. And so the next level in the hydrogen atom is the so-called Balmer level. So what happens is that photons that are, beaming at any wavelength bluer than about 3,600 angstroms, the hydrogen atom will very happily soak up if it is in a very dense kind of state. So think about it as, the Balmer break is basically this very sharp discontinuity in light that you see, where suddenly an object is very bright, and then suddenly past a certain wavelength, it totally disappears. The way to think about it is maybe, if you're used to like using Instagram filters to like, tint your images, all the light is coming out only in the red filter. The blue and green filters are completely absent in this object. And the reason they're absent is because this gas has this voracious appetite, this dense hydrogen gas has this voracious appetite for all the blue and green photons, so as to say. And so that's the Balmer break. And so this is a very common feature. You see it in stars. So one of the most famous

0: stars in the night sky, Vega, one of the brightest stars that many amateur astronomers love taking photos of. So Vega shows exactly this this feature, where it's suddenly very bright and then it disappears because the hungry hydrogen atoms in its outer layers are soaking up all the bluer and greener light in those objects. So that's the Balmer break. Then the question about dust. Yeah, sorry, please.
1: The gas and the dust, what are they?
0: I mean, the gas to first order is hydrogen. Hydrogen and helium is what constitutes the gas. And dust is mostly built out of carbonaceous and carbon and silicon. So kind of like the sand on your beach, right? Except in these very complex organic compounds.
1: Are they the same, are they the same gas and dust today? That's what I think. Is that your inquiry, David? Is it the same?
2: Is dust in the early universe equal to dust in the modern universe?
0: I think that's an open question. So we're investigating that. So the ways that dust is produced today, it often comes from very old stars, right? So old stars that are slowing off their outer layers is what produces dust in the universe today. So things like AGB stars, so very old stars. But the point is, in the very early universe, there's not that much time for stars to grow that old, you see. And so the channels with which you produce dust are somewhat different. So we think supernovae produce most of the dust in the early universe. But the reason dust is important to this story is because when we first discovered the little red dots, we assumed that, you know, red means dust. And so the idea was that the little red dots are, you know, the kind of black holes that we see in our backyard. But you just add a lot of dust to them, and that kind of explains their observations. So that was the prevailing theory for, I would say, maybe the first couple years for the little red dots. But now we have this paradigm shift where we are realizing that, you know, red does not mean dust. Red could mean that, you know, you have this black hole star kind of object where all the blue light is being soaked up in this dense star-like cocoon without needing any dust at all, in fact.
1: The Nature magazine uses the wonderful metaphor of cosmic dawn. Is a little red dot, is that a proto-universe, a proto-galaxy? Is that what we're seeing?
0: Yeah, absolutely. So if you rewound the clock, the Milky Way at some point may have looked like a little red dot. So these are really, really infant galaxies. These are infant black holes that will someday blossom into galaxies like our Milky Way.
1: And that black hole that's inside that what you can peer into, that becomes as large as Sagittarius Prime?
0: Yeah, I think some number of them do, because, you know, every galaxy like the Milky Way ends up with something like Sagittarius, a star at its center. And so the little red dots are basically, we're seeing the birth of objects like Sagittarius A star. So that is what black hole star, that's one of the reasons why black hole stars are so exciting. We've always wondered what the baby photos of Sagittarius A star may have looked like. We knew that something extraordinary must have happened because to form such massive, supermassive black holes, you really need something spectacular to have happened in the early universe for them to grow so big. And so, yeah, this black hole star phase, where you completely cover the black hole from all sides and feed it very efficiently, where we might be witnessing the birth of these black holes themselves from extremely massive stars that we might be seeing in the end stages of their lives. This is day zero of things like Sagittarius A star, is what we believe.
1: Wonderful. David, a couple of minutes for a quick question.
2: What do you do after finding the black hole star? Is it an effort to verify your conclusion that this is a black hole star, or is it something else? What's next in the process as a scientist?
1: David, you gave him the puzzle. We're going to give you the other part of David's question is we're going to give you an unlimited budget. So when we come back, we want to know where you want to go with your discovery of the little red dots being up. David, they found a nursery. That's what we want to know, what they want to do next. It's all wonderful, but a nursery. Rohan Naidu and his colleagues at MIT. in Nature magazine right now. David Livingston, Dr. Space, Hotel Mars episode N. I'm John Baxter.

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2: I'm John Batchelor with Rohan Naidu, very generously explaining the discovery that is breathtaking. More than that, it's gobsmacking, wonderful English word. The little red dots that showed up just a little bit ago on plates made by the James Webb Space Telescope turn out to be a vision of a nursery. Imagine 1945, after the war, all those babies being born. Well, that's what we're looking at, except for they're still being babies when we see them. They turned out to be a black hole star. Rohan, you've got an unlimited budget. What do you want to build? What do you want to see next? What will help? Thank you.
3: Yeah, that's a very good question. So for starters, thankfully, the James Webb Space Telescope still has a lot to do. We potentially are looking at another 15 years of discovery with this amazing telescope. And so there's still so much to learn about these little red dots. So some of the questions I'm most excited about indeed are testing out this black hole star idea, right? So if they truly are these hybrid objects with both star-like properties and black hole-like properties, do they show other star-like properties? So for example, the sun, if you looked at beautiful data from the sun, you see all these absorption features of a variety of molecules and elements in its atmosphere, so as to say, right? And so we saw this during the eclipse, for example. People got these beautiful data on the sun. And so similarly, if these things are indeed these black hole star-like objects, we should see similar chemical fingerprints in these beautiful imprints of this atmosphere around this black hole. So that has very characteristic signatures where the light disappears at these wavelengths that correspond to various compounds and molecules. So things like water would show up in the atmospheres of these black hole stars. So that is something we want to test. That is something the James Webb Space Telescope itself can do. And then looking slightly farther out into the future, so I'm currently part of, we are proposing for a new NASA mission where what we want to do, it's a new NASA mission called Celeste. Some of the main folks who were involved with the James Webb Space Telescope are also designing this. So, for example, Nobel laureate John Matter is part of the design team. And so what we are hoping to do is we are hoping to produce an artificial star about the Earth's atmosphere. What this artificial star will let us do is it'll let us really understand to a very fine degree how the Earth's atmosphere distorts light from very distant galaxies. And so what this will allow us to do, combined with the extremely large telescope, the largest telescope being built on the planet right now, this is going to go live in Chile as soon as in the next few years, what we'll be able to do is we'll be able to really look at a little red dot and resolve it. So we'll be able to resolve the black hole star, this mysterious puzzling heart of the object, from the surrounding stars and gas and dust, and really see how, the layers of the black hole star might be breathing or moving around it and swirling around it and feeding it. So we might be able to directly image this thanks to this mission, Celeste, combined with the extremely large telescope's power. And so to me, that would be the most sublime confirmation of this whole picture, when we can directly image to such a fine degree what is exactly happening inside these little red dots. Because even with the power of the James Webb Space Telescope at the moment, these things show up just as dots, just as points. So all the light from them is falling in a single pixel. And so we cannot really break apart that single pixel to see what is further within.

0: So this corresponds to, you know, scales of about 100, about 50 to 100 parsecs. But with this new mission that, you know, you've given me very generously the infinite budget to execute, we will be able to, you know, look at potentially sub-parsec levels. So that is, you know, an extraordinary degree of detail that we will have for these very early objects, which would be really, in your words, gobsmacking.
1: Yeah, David, does that satisfy your question?
2: It does. I have another quick one if you have time.
1: Very quick. We have less than a minute.
2: This is like peeling off the skin of an onion to keep revealing what's next. Can you contemplate or conceive of your peeling off the last layer of the skin to the final ever aha moment, or is this an infinite peeling off the layers?
1: 30 seconds, Ron.
0: I think it's always infinite, right? Like the layers that you peel off reveal something that you've never thought about or imagined before, and then they point you to more peeling and so on and so forth. So, the quest continues.
1: Rohan Naidu of MIT, Little Red Dots, the beginning. And I mean the beginning. I'm John Batchelor.
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1: From ABC News, I'm Dave Packer. A charter plane with 18 people on board crashed in a remote area of western Alaska, says a federal official. The plane took off from Anchorage and is believed to have went down this afternoon on approach to Cape Newenham. A search and rescue operation is underway. An Albany, New York woman appeared in federal court today on terrorism charges. The FBI arrested 35-year-old Jessica Bowie, saying she planned to attack the New York State Capitol building there.
2: FBI officials say they became aware of Bowie after she was active on social media, allegedly posting increasingly radical comments. They say on May 28th, Bowie allegedly swore allegiance to the leader of ISIS, becoming a member. Then the FBI set up a sting where at least three undercover informants posing as Islamic radicals say they made contact with Bowie. She allegedly discussed executing the plot, including what would happen if she encountered police.
1: ABC's Pierre Thomas. Severe weather up and down the East Coast tonight. A possible tornado damaging or destroying dozens of cabanas at an Atlantic Beach club on New York's Long Island this evening. And in Dover, Delaware, a suspected tornado causing extensive damage to two hotels and knocking out power across parts of the city. Jurors in the Duane Keefe D. Davis murder trial spent the day listening to a key piece of evidence in the case. A 2008 recording in which prosecutors say Davis admitted to having a role in the murder of rapper Tupac Shakur. In the interview, Davis said he was in the car with his nephew, Orlando Baby Lane Anderson, and it was Anderson who fired the shots that killed Tupac. ABC's Alex Stone.
3: Prosecutors allege Davis told of his involvement because he was under an immunity-like deal called a proffer agreement to work with police. But prosecutors say the proffer agreement was invalidated when Davis went public with his story by publishing a book and doing media interviews. Davis's attorneys claim everything he told the LAPD back in 2008, that it was all a lie.
1: And Davis has pleaded not guilty. 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
1: The Postal Service is reviewing an incident between a mailman and a peacock.
6: Veterinarians at the Pasadena Humane Wildlife Center are caring for a peacock that a mail carrier attacked, apparently in self-defense. The bird's being treated for wounds and swelling, and Animal Control would like people with Ring cameras or other footage to send it to them. They've named the white peacock Sugar. Neighbors say Sugar is a bit prickly with men, but it didn't deserve to be hit by the threatened mailman. Wayne Cabot, ABC News.
1: Sources tell ABC News the FBI seized former Democratic Congressman Eric Swalwell's electronic devices as part of an ongoing criminal investigation. ABC's Perry Russum has more.
7: Sources tell ABC News former Congressman Eric Swalwell was served a warrant by federal agents Saturday night at San Francisco International Airport. They seized his laptop and his iPhone. The next day, agents searched his home in Washington, D.C. The California Democrat, once a rising star, resigned in disgrace amid accusations of sexual misconduct. Sources tell ABC News the criminal investigation centers around allegations of sexual assault. Swalwell has denied ever assaulting anybody.
1: The mayor of Omaha, Nebraska, announced police officers assigned to the city's largest public school district will not be using shock gloves. Omaha Public School Superintendent had requested Tuesday that school resource officers no longer use the gloves, which can deliver painful electric shocks to subdue people and are used by ICE in some small jails. Dave Packer, ABC News.
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9: Partial clouds for tonight, low 62, partly sunny on Friday, high 78, tomorrow night, low 59. Saturday, cloudy, some showers in the afternoon, high 69. Sunday, cloudy, a few showers around, humid with a high 71. Clouds and sunshine turning warmer on Monday with a high 79. I'm AccuWeather's Andy Robb on Southern Maine's official weather station, News Radio 98.5 FM and AM 560 WGAN.
10: Hi, it's Matt from the WGAN Morning News. Tomorrow we're going to be closing out the week by speaking with Laurel Libby about problems in Maine's Medicaid program and what we can do about it. We'll also get an update from John Tomasi on the Red Sox and the Patriots, and we'll talk to Aaron Chadbourne for some coffee and politics. Also, we want you to tell us, are you worried about the size of the national debt now that it has topped $40 trillion? 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

0: I'm John Batchelor. It is April, late April 1945. The Secretary of War, Henry Stimson, arranges in a meeting with the new President of the United States, Harry Truman, who's been President just a number of weeks since the President Roosevelt's sudden death. But the Secretary of War needs to brief in depth the new President of this new weapon that's being developed that we know as the atomic bomb. There had been mentioned momentarily by a man named Burns from South Carolina, former Associate Justice of the Supreme Court, to Harry Truman right after the news of the president's death and the attention to the President Roosevelt's burial. However, in the sea of details that Harry Truman had to absorb, there hadn't been time to press upon him what was coming, this bomb. Henry Stimson meant to do in detail what had been left out of the president, now president's education, as he'd been chosen as the vice president for Franklin Roosevelt the previous year. Right now, though, Mr. Stimson has a 9-page memo. I learned this from an exciting and I highly recommend new telling of this drama, this tragedy, this horror. Empire of Ashes by James M. Scott. Truman, Hirohito, and the Descent into Total War. James, a very good evening to you. What's in the memo? What did Henry Stimson say to Harry Truman, and what did Harry Truman hear? Good day to you.
1: John, thank you so much for having me on. It's always a pleasure to join you and your listeners to talk about history. Now, this is an incredibly consequential meeting. It is Truman has just ascended to the presidency without any real help from FDR in educating him about the situation, what he had, the position that he had inherited. It's up until now, of course, the atomic bomb has been one of the most guarded secrets in history at this point. And even though Truman has sort of learned a little bit about it from Jimmy Burns and from his own work on the Truman Committee, which was his Senate committee that was investigating defense expenditures, he really doesn't have any idea just the magnitude of this bomb until Stimson finally brings him in after and says, it's time you learn this whole process. And he's prepared a very detailed memo outlining the development of the bomb, history of the Manhattan Project, what they're anticipating it'll do. And, of course, he's also going to end up meeting General Leslie Groves as well, who is the sort of the leader of that entire project. But basically, he learns that the, quote, most terrible bomb in human history has been developed, and it's about to be ready to use. And Truman walks out of that meeting and he realizes that he is about to be faced with what is likely to be the most consequential decision any world leader has ever had to make, which is to end the war. Do I use a weapon that can promises to annihilate an entire city?
0: There is no one version of the decisions over these next weeks between late April 45 and the use of the weapon in early August 45, and then what's more important, how the weapon does not end the war the way they expect it. There's always a surprise at the end of the war. You mentioned Leslie Groves. Let's go to connect Groves to the Manhattan Project and the Manhattan Project to the tests, the Los Alamos site, and the building of the bomb and the decision by FDR years before that it might be possible to split the atom. All of that talk. That was all secret, correct, James? That was not commonplace in magazines and newspapers at the time.
1: No, it was absolutely top secret. Just a handful of people knew about it, even though this project was massive. I mean, the Manhattan Project would employ over 600,000 people. It would require the development of three top secret atomic cities around the country. And these were massive cities. Oak Ridge, Tennessee, for example, which is where uranium was processed, was the fifth largest city in Tennessee. Hanford, Washington, which is where plutonium was manufactured, was equally sprawling. And of course, Los Alamos, the smaller of the three, which is where the scientists were living. Their task, of course, to take these fuels and develop them into a weapon. What's it going to look like? The ballistics? You know, what's going to be the triggering device? How do we operate it? All of that, of course. But the key to that secrecy, as Leslie Groves understood, was compartmentalization. It was imperative that nobody knew what the person to their left or their right was effectively doing. Everybody worked on their tiny piece of this much larger puzzle. And in doing so, nobody had this full understanding of it, with the exception of just a handful of top leaders, Groves being the principal leader of it all. Henry Stimson is the war secretary. And I think kind of the best description is sort of Stimson was chairman of the board. Groves was the CEO that was running it. And just a handful of lawmakers who were needed to help hide the swelling budget of this project in the Defense Department. So they, other than that, it was about six or seven people who've largely understood the full scope of what America was developing.
0: You've visited sites, Los Alamos and Oak Ridge and Hanover. What is there today for young people to find?
1: Yeah, so I didn't actually get to Hanford and Los Alamos. I visited Oak Ridge, and today they're actually there. There's a new museum that's just come online out there. A lot of the streets are still out there. Of course, a lot of the original buildings are gone, but there is still a great deal for people to see. These are I kind of nerded out on this because I found the development of the Manhattan Project to just be so fascinating. Because you normally think about it, and you're like, oh, well, you know, it's some laboratories and some science buildings and things, warehouses. No, these had to be fully functioning, massive cities. I mean, if you're going to have 75,000 people living in Oak Ridge, which was the largest of the three, you know, you've got to have sewer systems, bus systems, power plants. You've got to have schools for the children. 2,800 kids were born there. You know, you had to have hospitals, clinics. You had to have grocery stores, things for people to do in their off time. I mean, you had to have support groups and clubs and sporting events. I mean, so really, this was taking and building entire cities from nothing. And I found that to be absolutely fascinating. I mean, what goes into doing that? And then you had to do it on three different times. I mean, one of my favorites at Los Alamos, they actually built a ski slope for the scientists to use. You know, they had school boards in order to make sure that their children were, you know, being educated in a capacity that they all, you know, were on board with. I mean, really, it was just such a quintessential story of American ingenuity to be able to pull this off.
0: We've mentioned Henry Stimson, and James has introduced the important character of Leslie Groves, much more important in my reading today than I first understood him to be years ago, James. And you've done him proud by saying the son of an army chaplain, but yeah. A man who ate chocolate, didn't smoke, and didn't drink, lived till in the 1970s. Mm-hmm. However, what's important is that he not only did the Pentagon, he then did Manhattan Project, and there was no leaking. There was one spy. I'm going to say that you know, there's only so much you can do as a man organizing all of this. But much more than Oppenheimer, Manhattan Project Trinity test is a Leslie Groves test. Is that a fair generalization?
1: Oh, absolutely. You know, and I'll tell you, I find Leslie Groves to be one of the most fascinating figures of World War II, much like General Curtis LeMay, who I wrote about in my previous book. You know, he was just a tireless worker who got things done. And it's funny because, you know, Oppenheimer gets the big movie by Christopher Nolan, but the reality is it's Leslie Groves who gets it all done. But let's be honest, who wants to see a movie about an engineer who's really good at his job? Or do you want to see something about a morally confused physicist who dabbles in communism? I mean, it's like, but Groves, as you noted, I mean, he builds the Pentagon in 16 months. I mean, and to give people an idea of just what an undertaking that was, the Pentagon has the same square footage as three Empire State Buildings. And yet they were able to get all that done. He harnessed an army of workers to put that building together. And of course, he brings that same tenacity to the Manhattan Project, but on a much, much grander scale, because it's not only do I have to build the cities and the power plants and the sewer systems, I've got to then recruit all the different scientific corporations and the chemical companies who are going to be able to take these theoretical blueprints of how to develop uranium and plutonium and then build these sprawling, massive complexes to be able to pull it off. He ends up having to literally raid the treasury to get access to all the silver in there because they need it for conductors. I mean, it's just the management of a project of that scale is what is just so incredibly fascinating. And he is, one thing I will say, he's not Matt Damon, even though Matt Damon plays him in the film Oppenheimer. Groves, as you noted, was a voracious chocolate eater. He was a big individual. People either loved him or hated him, because he was such a force. And I think even those people who loved him didn't so much love him as they did respect him. One of my favorite comments that one of his underlings said of him one time, he said, Leslie Groves is the only guy who is as good as he actually thinks he is.
0: I think that was McCloy. I think it was. Yes. And I like McCloy for that. The book is Empire of Ashes. James M. Scott is the author. Truman, Hirohito, and the Descendant of Total War. We're going to Tokyo. I'm John Batchelor.

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9: D-Y-A-N-O. Mom, what's this water on this sign?
10: Let's see. If the lake is murky, has scums, or looks like pea soup, it might have high levels of cyanobacteria. Here's a trick. It rhymes with piano.
9: Cyanobacteria. That's a big word. What does it mean?
10: It's a type of bacteria that can grow in the lake. When there's too much, it can make us sick, so we can't swim today.
9: The lake does look a little pea soupy. Can Bingo still go for a swim?
10: Nope. The bacteria can make her sick, too. Let's put her on leash so she doesn't jump in.
9: Can I put the leash on? Come here, girl.
10: Let's do some research and find out why there's so much cyanobacteria in our lake and what we can do to protect it.
9: Yeah!
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15: I'm John Batchelor. James Scott is here. His new book, Empire of Ashes, tells the end of the war in the Pacific, but it's a ragged end. All wars end raggedly. You learn that from reading this.

0: almost, I sensed that he was frightened. Did you ever sense that?
1: Absolutely. He very much sees where this is going, as early as early 1945, even before the firebombing campaign really begins in earnest. He starts polling former prime ministers to get their opinion on the state of the war at that point. Now, the United States has begun bombing the Japanese homeland, but it's nothing like the firebombing campaign that's going to begin in March. But Hirohito lives, like so many others in Japan, under this threat of political violence. Of course, political violence has defined Japanese life for the last couple of decades, ever since Hirohito's really been in office. Because what you've seen is the military has really consolidated and grown its powers from the 1920s and the 1930s and the 1940s. And they've done so by going after academics, by going after the media, forcing the consolidation of the press. They've gotten laws passed to block public gatherings and free speech. They've even restricted the toy industry. And so what they've done is they've sort of consolidated this power and eliminated these democratic guardrails that might challenge them. And, of course, they've done that in part through violence. I mean, there's frequently assassinations, there are attempted coups. And Hirohito knows all of that. And so by early 1945, when he sees that the situation is developing very badly for Japan, he decides he wants to start polling former leaders about what Japan should do. He has to do that in secret because he's afraid of running afoul of the military. And so starting in early 45, though, he begins to sort of have those discussions. Should we think about getting out of the war? How should we go about doing it? But what he runs up against, of course, is that the military, particularly the army, they're not defeated. You know, as you noted, they still have 5 million men under arms, and they are convinced that if once they get the Americans on the Japanese soil, on their homeland, they will have this climactic battle and bloody the Americans to such a state that the Americans will ultimately want to give them better terms to surrender. And that's what it really comes down to. And so Hirohito is up against this sort of wall of the military that wants to fight all the way to national suicide, if that's what it comes down to. And so he's got 1945 is a pivotal year for Japanese decision making.
0: Hirohito has one man he can trust and talk to, his eyes and ears. His name is Kido. He's a marquis. What do we need to know about Kido in these days?
1: He's basically the emperor's political spirit animal, as to quote one of my good friends, John Parshall. What he is basically the guy that goes out and does the emperor's bidding on his behalf. And so he is also has a finely tuned political radar, understands what's going on as well, and is really the emperor's confidant and doer. And so it is through Kido that Hirohito is going to begin making his political moves in 1945 to try to assert his own power and bring about an end to the war.
0: The big six, Suzuki's the new prime minister, Togo's the foreign minister, they are for finding a way to surrender and use the emperor as the decision maker. But the navy is led by a man named Yonai, and the army is led by a man named Anami. What do we need to know about them?
1: So, of course, these are military leaders, and Yonai is actually more sympathetic to the peace advocates than his counterpart, Anami. Anami, of course, heads the army and is also the war minister at that point. And he is under tremendous pressure from other senior Japanese leaders and younger Japanese leaders to want to fight to the end. They understand that as the Americans have sort of dictated unconditional surrender for Japan, that to lose this war will bring an end to the Imperial Japanese Army. And nobody wants to preside over that loss. And so that is kind of what is facing Anami. But he is really a much more powerful figure than people realize, because as the war minister and as the army minister, if they reach a political deadlock, he can effectively kill the government by just saying, "We're out of here." And by doing that, the government would then collapse and they would have to then form a new government. And of course, later on in June, July, and August, such a move would be potentially catastrophic because there's no time. Those last days of the war are so action-packed, so much is going on, that to sort of have a breakdown in the Japanese government can be catastrophic. And so Anami really is a central figure in the end of the war, much like Hirohito.
0: The Germans have surrendered. Hitler's dead. The Americans are preparing an enormous army to move from the European theater to the Pacific theater. The Japanese know all this, and they've prepared the invasion route. Everybody knows they must take Kyushu, the southern very large island. This is Operation Downfall. And the estimate is enormous casualties among the civilian population of Japan –

0: among the Army, but especially among the American Army. And that's well known by everybody at this point. They base it on, is it Okinawa and Iwo Jima together, the casualty rate there? We have 30 seconds.
1: Yeah, they're huge. The casualty rates are through the roof. Iwo Jima is the only battle of the war in which we have more casualties than the Japanese. 27,000 wounded and killed to Japan's 20,000. Okinawa is an even grander bloodbath. Much bigger island, 150,000 civilians killed. I mean, it's a tremendous fight there. And so these are the battles that frame Truman's decision-making.
0: The Japanese know about the casualty rate that America's going to suffer if we invade. We know about it. And we turn now to what is to be done. James M. Scott, Empire of Ashes. I'm John Batchelor.
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14: ABC News, I'm Dave Packer. A charter plane with eight people on board crashed in a remote area of western Alaska, says a federal official. A search and rescue operation is underway. An Albany woman appeared in federal court on terrorism charges today. The FBI arrested 35-year-old Jessica Bowie, saying she planned to attack the New York State Capitol building.
15: FBI officials say they became aware of Bowie after she was active on social media, allegedly posting increasingly radical comments. They say on May 28th, Bowie allegedly swore allegiance to the leader of ISIS, becoming a member. Then the FBI set up a sting where at least three undercover informants posing as Islamic radicals say they made contact with Bowie. She allegedly discussed executing the plot, including what would happen if she encountered police.
14: ABC's Pierre Thomas. Jurors in the Duane Kevie D. Davis murder trial spent the day listening to a 2008 recording in which prosecutors say Davis admitted having a role in the murder of rapper Tupac Shakur. This is ABC News.
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0: I'm John Batzer with the author, James M. Scott. His new book, Empire of Ashes, tells the story of the end of the Pacific War that we need to hear here in the 21st century. Wars end raggedly, and sometimes when they end badly, they create the next condition. That would be the Versailles Treaty of 1919. We're looking now at a success in ending the war in Japan from the point of view of the 21st century, but decisions that were made at the time that haunt us. We go now to early July 1945, again with the president and his counselors, and the decision is what to say the Japanese must do to surrender. Early in the war, in 42, President Roosevelt, at that time, making a stirring speech to hearten the American audience for the road ahead. This is during the North African campaign, where things did not go well and were stumbling into being an offensive army along with the British and others in North Africa, planning invasions in Sicily and Italy in the future. But things don't go well, and FDR made a strong speech calling Ulysses Grant, the Battle of Fort Donelson early in 1862, when Ulysses S. Grant became unconditional surrender Grant. I propose to move on your works immediately. You have no choice unless unconditional surrender. Something I'm paraphrasing, but Roosevelt uses it. It haunts them now in July of 45. What is the concern, James?
1: Well, the concern is that the Japanese don't really understand what surrender is. And throughout the war in the Pacific, you don't see any organized mass surrender of the Japanese. They essentially fight to the death, island after island after island. And so our big concern, one big concern circulating inside the State Department, is that this is going to put the United States on a collision course with fanatical Japanese military that's going to lead to a bloodbath for both sides. And so that the hope is there a way to entice the Japanese to some sort of surrender, potentially with terms? And one of the things the Japanese really want to do is they want to maintain the monarchy, specifically Hirohito. Now, the military wants some other terms as well. They don't want to be occupied. They don't want their troops tried as war criminals by the Allies. But really, the main demand is that they want to hold on to what is known as the Kokutai. And again, that is the Japanese monarchy, which Hirohito represents. And so there is a debate that plays out inside the State Department, but led by Joseph Crewe, who'd been a longtime ambassador in Japan, in which he says, you know, if we offer them this olive branch, if we say we can let you keep the emperor, we might be able to entice them to surrender. And so really the fate of the emperor, do we keep him, do we not? Because it really becomes sort of the central debate in Washington, because at the same time, while you've got Joseph Crewe and those who understood Japan recognizing the role and the value of the emperor in Japanese society, you have others in American State Department saying, you know what? The emperor's been a tool of the militarists. They've done all this in his name, and we cannot let that continue. And therefore, he must suffer the same fate as others. You know, he must be tried as a war criminal. So that's really the fate of the emperor becomes this huge debate that's playing out inside the State Department in the summer of 1945, just as Hirohito is trying to marshal his own into the war in Japan.
0: There is a very strong voice for unconditional surrender, which is interpreted as, you don't get to keep anything if we want to take it from you. And the voices, I'm thinking as James is recounting this dilemma that they're meeting to talk about, and there are several voices here that want to negotiate.

0: appreciate this. I'm thinking of men like Halsey, who've made these outrageously over-the-top statements that are extremely popular throughout the war. Bill Halsey, the admiral. Mm-hmm.
1: Oh, yeah.
0: And the State Department has the role of trying to translate this into geopolitics. So let's go through them one at a time. You mentioned Grew, the former ambassador, who did understand. But Stimson calls on other voices, his predecessor, Cordell Hull, and a man he served in the cabinet, Stimson's, in Hoover's cabinet. What did Mr. Hull and Mr. Hoover think of this challenge of getting the Japanese to surrender?
1: Yeah, you know, they were pretty much of the mindset of that you need unconditional surrender, because it's through it's World War II grows out of the ashes of World War I. And the idea is that unconditional surrender gives us a chance to kind of come in and completely remake these societies, you know, rip out the roots of militarism, change the laws, change the structure of the government, all of that. And so if you leave the emperor in place, you run the risk of this happening all over again. And so on the flip side of that, though, however, the guys like Grew, who say, you know what, we're going to need the emperor, because the Japan still has 5 million men under arms. We're going to need one person that we can help control to bring an end to the war and prevent those troops from falling into a huge guerrilla war against the United States. And so Hirohito occupies that one role, in that he can then rally his forces or rally his nation around surrender. So that is the debate that is playing out. Is Hirohito worth saving as a potential tool for peace, or does he get punished alongside all the other militarists for being the ones behind this huge war?
0: You published a stat that one out of three Americans wants him hanged as soon as possible.
1: Yeah.
0: Hirohito. Yeah. And to see the photograph of Hirohito riding on his white horse after the victory over Pearl Harbor, it's tough to, you know, be sympathetic and say he was just a tool of the military. I understand that it was a setup, but he participated. It's very hard, very hard to ignore. One more detail as we move on, looking right now at these decisions. This is just a week before Truman's due to leave for Potsdam. He's going to take a warship across the ocean. He's not going to fly. And when he gets there, he's going to meet with Churchill and Stalin, the big three, and Chiang Kai-shek will be there as well. Stalin is attending because it's in Potsdam, which is Berlin. But Stalin is not in the Pacific War. He's not part of this decision-making. They want to entice Stalin into the war, and they have to achieve that by finding a way to end the Japanese war. They believe, short of the bomb, that Stalin will do it. Is that correct, James?
1: Correct. And what it is that they, at that point, they don't know if the atomic bomb works yet or not. Remember, this is a $2 billion theory that has not yet been tested. So when Truman sets off for Potsdam, his number one goal is to get Russia into the war as soon as possible. The reason he needs him in the war is because Japan still has a ton of troops in Manchuria. And if Japan moves those troops down to Kyushu, then it's going to make the American battle there all that much worse. And so he needs the Russians to tie down those Japanese forces there and prevent them from reinforcing Kyushu. The United States at this point has already been sending the Japanese loads and loads of material, top secret material, ships, canned tuna, underwear, you name it, because they know the Russians are going to need all the help they can for this fight. And so that's his number one goal when he sets off for Potsdam. Get the Russians into the war, get them in as soon as possible so they can help us defeat the Japanese.
0: Is it your sense, as he's sailing across the ocean, that he believes the bomb will work, or that he's hedging? Truman, talking about the president.
1: They're hedging. And here's the thing. Even if the bomb works, there's no guarantee that that alone is going to bring the Japanese to surrender. Right. You have to remember, and George Marshall was very skeptical of that. I mean, George Marshall, in fact, points out, he says, look, we firebombed Tokyo in March of 1945. We burned 16 square miles of their city, killed 100,000 people. Did they surrender? No. So we kept bombing. At this point, by the end of the war, we bombed 64 Japanese cities. We burned 170 square miles out of their urban areas, and they have not yet surrendered. How is this one bomb going to be any different? So there's real fear and apprehension that despite $2 billion, all the work that's gone on the Manhattan Project, that it might not be enough to bring the Japanese to the surrender table. So they've got to, and Truman's already greenlit the invasion of Kyushu for that fall. So, I mean, they're really, this war is moving forward like a runaway train, and they're throwing everything they can at it to try to bring it into it.
0: You estimate that there would be nearly 1 million combat soldiers on Kyushu by the time of the invasion. 10,000, more than 10,000 kamikaze airplanes ready to fly. And this, the whole island of Kyushu was one great big kill zone for the Japanese. Yeah. Isn't this where we had 750,000 Purple Hearts minted by this?
1: Yeah, we were preparing for this bloodbath. In fact, the estimates, the Pentagon estimates, July 1945, were to take the Japanese homeland, we would be looking at about 1.7 to 4 million American casualties. The Japanese would be looking at between 5 to 10 million. And I can tell you one thing, John. If you look at the last year of the war, you really see a change in Japanese fighting. They no longer realize that the war is winnable. But what they're out to do is create such an American bloodletting that the Americans will give up on unconditional surrender and give them terms that are acceptable to them. And you see that on Iwo Jima, and you see that on Okinawa. And I'll tell you, Iwo Jima, I've been fortunate enough to go and visit there. You stand at the top of Mount Suribachi where the flag raising was, and you can see the totality of the battlefield. It's just 8 square miles. You can walk from the airfield to the top of Suribachi in an hour and a half. Yet it took 32 days and 50,000 casualties for America to secure that island. We had 27,000 casualties, including 7,000 killed. Gains there were measured in yards and feet. And so to understand, and then you go to Okinawa and you see that even though it's a much bigger island, the battlefield there is only about 20 square miles. Yet the Japanese had dug tunnels, caves. I mean, what it cost America in terms of lives and casualties to take those islands is horrific. That's what we're facing on Kyushu. And the Japanese know that Kyushu is the next rung up that ladder that we're climbing, and they're sending all their forces down there. Every new intelligence report, a new Japanese division pops up down there. And so it's shaping up. So we need all the help we can get to try and bring an end to this.
0: I believe you were also at the cliffs in Okinawa when it's important to emphasize we didn't kill the civilians on Okinawa. They committed suicide.
1: Yeah, no, and that happens all over the Pacific. I've been to the suicide cliffs on Saipan. I've been to the suicide cliffs on Tinian. I've been to the caves where Japanese committed suicide on Okinawa. I mean, there is a trend throughout this last year of the war of Japanese civilians committing suicide. In fact, the Americans are trying to coax them out of it. We're the ones out there. We send Japanese language specialists out there to try to tell them, don't do this, don't do this. But the propaganda of the Japanese military for all the civilians was such that they were convinced that the Americans would sexually assault and kill them. And so suicide was a preferable alternative, even though that was simply not what would happen.
0: The book is Empire of Ashes. James M. Scott is the author. We're headed to Trinity Test. I'm John Batchelor.
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0: I'm John Batchelor with James Scott. His new book is Empire of Ashes, The End of the Pacific War. And the politics of this are extremely rough. Trinity test is July 16th. This is the demonstration of the bomb that you might have seen in the Oppenheimer movie. It's bigger and scarier than anyone was prepared to admit at the time. Although they tried to convey it in words, it was rough, very rough. People who hadn't seen it or experienced it couldn't quite grasp how we're going to destroy one city with one bomb. But there is an understanding in the community that built this bomb that it should not be used. The same man who first imagined that you could split the atom and create a bomb, Szilard, is also leading the effort to stop them, Truman, from using the bomb. And he was trying to get FDR to stop using the bomb. Did they ever get to Truman to present a document the way they did to FDR, James?
1: Yeah, I mean, the information definitely makes it up through all the senior political channels. Jimmy Burns, who is the Secretary of State, they actually get a personal meeting with Jimmy Burns, Szilard does, at his home in Spartanburg. And so, yes, they are able to present their views, so much so, too, that they, and it becomes so I mean, that argument gets out there so much so that they basically ask Oppenheimer and others to sort of evaluate whether or not there's merit to the cause of what the scientists are arguing, which is instead of using the bomb, maybe America should do a test of it. Maybe we should invite the Japanese, let the Japanese know we have it. So all of these decisions are basically debated by Oppenheimer and several other senior lieutenants sort of in the Manhattan, scientists in the Manhattan Project, who ultimately come around and realize that the bomb's highest and best use isn't going to be a test that the Japanese can see, things like that. It's going to be its shock value and its surprise value. And so ultimately the senior scientists sign off on the use of the bomb against the Japanese in sort of a surprise fashion. Because as we were talking about just a minute ago, how is this bomb going to be any different than the firebombing unless there's got to be some sort of other use there? And that's going to be in its shock value, because what the Americans recognize they need to do is they need to shock the Japanese political establishment into surrender. And if burning 64 cities didn't do it, the only hope of this weapon is in its shock value.
0: The Interim Committee, what is it and what are its decisions?
1: The Interim Committee is a group of civilians that are appointed during the Manhattan Project to sort of figure out ostensibly how the post-war use of this weapon and atomic energy are going to be handled. Because they very much understood that once you unleash an atomic bomb, that you are really going to sort of open up this potential Pandora's box, this can of worms. And it's important to remember, too, that atomic energy was well known at that point. I mean, throughout the late 1930s and early 1940s, the physics community of physicists worldwide were all abuzz about the potential energy that lay at the heart of the atom. I mean, it was the equivalent of sort of AI today. I mean, there was talk about, oh, once we get this energy, not only could you build bombs, maybe you can power submarines, warships, cities. So it was a very well-known, well-debated thing. But once you unleash that in sort of this bomb format, you're going to change everything. And so the recognition was that we're going to have an international body that's going to be able to monitor this. You know, how are we going to do all that? So the Interim Committee's idea, its sort of genesis, was like, what laws do we need to pass? What groups do we need to organize for this? They also were looking at, how are we going to use this bomb in combat? And they debated a lot of these questions about, do we let the Japanese know? Do we warn them? Do we not warn them? All of that kind of stuff that you, quite frankly, you hear a lot of these days, people saying, why didn't the Americans do a test before they dropped it? Well, these were decisions and things that were debated at that time and ultimately ruled not in the best interest of the United States.
0: Also, they only had two bombs.
1: Only had two, exactly.
0: Maybe the pieces for a third bomb, maybe.
1: The third bomb was going to come online August 24th, but that's a pretty big distance from August 9th.
0: And before the Trinity test worked. Now, let's go to Potsdam. This is a community outside. It's a lordly community from the medieval days, but also from the Enlightenment in Germany. And it was filled with palaces. Well, the Soviets got there first because they took Berlin. They bugged everything, absolutely everything. Yeah. So every word that was spoken by Truman, by Churchill, by Burns, by any of their counselors, Stalin listened in on. And the entertaining moment, I don't mean to laugh at Harry Truman, but what could he know, is after they get the word that Trinity has worked, and Groves has not slept for days. You can see Groves eating chocolate at his desk, saying, what time is it? Because he's waiting for a note from Los Alamos that the bomb worked. When he gets it, he passes it on to Truman. But Truman thinks, I better go tell Stalin. He doesn't know anything. Of course Stalin knows everything. How is that, James? Why does Stalin sit there and smile?
1: Well, because Stalin had a spy inside the Manhattan Project, so he was very much aware of it. And so Truman recognizes that before you can use a bomb of this magnitude, if you're going to maintain any kind of harmony with your allies, they've got to be you got to give them a heads up. Now, Churchill, of course, knew the British had actually been a partner sort of along with the Manhattan Project, but he has to get the word to Stalin. And so he kind of agonizes over this before he finally sort of approaches him after one of their meetings one day. And he says, you know, by the way, we've got this new weapon. He never uses the word atomic. He just says, we've got this new weapon that's going to be a pretty extraordinary. And I'm thinking about using it against the Japanese. And Stalin very coyly responds. He says, well, I hope you hurry up and use it. And so he knows, but he doesn't. But to Truman, he kind of plays dumb, so to speak. So, but Truman feels like, all right, I've done what I needed to do. I've given him a heads up. We've got this new weapon. He can't get mad at us once it goes off.
0: Once they know the weapon works and they're lining up to use it, why do they need the Russians?
1: Well, they don't at that point. That's the key. And that ultimately becomes the big debate. You know, Truman goes to Potsdam I've got to get the Russians in the war. I've got to get them in as quickly as possible. once they know they've got this weapon, maybe they don't need them in the war. If the weapon works, and if it does shock the Japanese into surrender, which is what they're hoping, then maybe you don't need them. And so he asked George Marshall, well, what do we do at this point? And Marshall effectively says, well, there's nothing you can do. They're going to come into the war whether you want to or not, because they're effectively going to come in and try to grab as much territory from the Japanese as they can. And so there's really nothing the Americans can do. But it's also important to note, had the bombs not actually worked and prompted the Japanese to surrender, we may very well have still needed the Russians. I mean, if we, you know, and there was real concern, particularly after Hiroshima, after August 6th rolls into the 7th and the 8th, and the Japanese haven't responded, maybe the bombs didn't shock the Japanese like we needed them to, and maybe we are headed for an invasion.
0: The book is Empire of Ashes, Truman, Hirohito, and the Descent into Total War. James M. Scott is the author. And when we come back, the declaration called Potsdam to the Japanese, surrender or else, and then the else. I'm John Batchelor.
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1: From ABC News, I'm Dave Packer. Alaska Senator Lisa Murkowski offering her condolences after the FAA says a small plane, a Cessna 441, crashed in a remote western Alaska area near Cape Newenham Thursday. 8 people were on board. A search and rescue operation initiated, the NTSA and FAA will investigate. An American woman accused of pledging allegiance to ISIS and planning an attack on the New York State Capitol building. The FBI arrested 35-year-old Jessica Bowie on charges of providing material support to ISIS. FBI undercover informants posed as Islamic radicals. John Cohen, an ABC News contributor and former Homeland Security official.
2: It's likely that the defense in this case will raise an entrapment defense, but they will have to show that the idea of the attack originated with law enforcement and that law enforcement took actions that would force an otherwise innocent person to engage in this criminal activity.
1: He says he plans to submit a formal request for major federal disaster aid within a few days. The governor of Indiana, as severe weather up and down the East Coast occurred on Thursday night. In Dover, Delaware, a state of emergency after a suspected tornado caused extensive damage to 2 hotels and knocked out power across the city. And possible tornado damaging or destroying dozens of beach cabanas on New York's Long Island. We were talking about Mike Braun. $5 million in Indiana he spent so far in flood and recovery for his state. The governor says he plans to submit that formal request.
3: The federal response so far has been just to replace the funds we've spent across our state, which will far exceed $5 million. Depending on what we do get from the feds, if it meets the threshold, we will then have to assess what we'd have to do if it doesn't happen or to supplement it.
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1: The Food and Drug Administration has approved a first-of-its-kind blood-drawing device.
6: It's called Aletta, and it can draw a patient's blood practically all by itself. The device will guide the patient to position their arm, and once a button is pressed, it can start to draw blood. The machine uses near-infrared light and ultrasound technology to locate the vein. It then will apply the tourniquet, prepare the skin with disinfectant, insert the needle, and draw blood. Once finished, it even will place a bandage on the patient's arm. Yuri Benajad, ABC News, New York.
1: As members of the administration warn of entering a new phase in the war with Iran, word that a Navy aircraft carrier is coming home. ABC's Rachel Scott has more.
7: After 272 days at sea, the 5,000 sailors and Marines on the USS Lincoln are finally heading home. As the war dragged on, conditions on board deteriorating. Sailors' family members telling the Military Times at least 2 sailors tried to jump overboard. President Trump has dismissed concerns.
8: Has the deployment gone on too long?
9: No. Not nearly long enough.
7: The war now about to enter month 7.
1: Iran's foreign minister strongly condemning President Trump's new threat of economic sanctions on the country. The U.S. Army's 9th Brigade Engineer Battalion is offering a special incentive for troops who reenlist soon for extra days off in November. Time to the release of the video game Grand Theft Auto 6. Dave Packer, ABC News.
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11: Partial clouds for tonight, low 62, partly sunny on Friday, high 78. Tomorrow night, low 59. Saturday, cloudy, some showers in the afternoon, high 69. Sunday, cloudy, a few showers around, humid with a high 71. Clouds and sunshine turning warmer on Monday with a high 79. I'm AccuWeather's Andy Robb on Southern Maine's official weather station, News Radio 98.5 FM and AM 560 WGAN.
12: Hi, it's Matt from the WGAN Morning News. Tomorrow we're going to be closing out the week by speaking with Laurel Libby about problems in Maine's Medicaid program and what we can do about it. We'll also get an update from John Tomasi on the Red Sox and the Patriots, and we'll talk to Aaron Chadbourne for some coffee and politics. Also, we want you to tell us, are you worried about the size of the national debt now that it has topped $40 trillion? 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

0: I'm John Batchelor. The war in Ukraine, the war between Ukraine and Russia, now includes a Black Sea resort, the Financial Times reporting. War comes to Vladimir Putin's favorite Black Sea resort. Ukrainian drone attacks bring sirens, oil slicks, and petrol queues to Russian holidaying around Sochi. I welcome Anatole Levin of the Quincy Institute for Responsible Statecraft, who has been to Crimea and can help me understand what it is that this headline contains. There's a photograph of Russians, I'm presuming, or you Russians and other parts of the country relaxing on what looks to be gravelly sand with the water looking cold and delightful. I'm not sure what year this was taken, but it's the Black Sea resort of Yalta where it was taken.
1: And Sochi, I think.
0: This says Yalta.
1: Oh.
0: So I'm trying to be accurate according to the Getty images. But Sochi is the town in question where Mr. Putin, I believe, has a dacha which can be described as a palace. Making war on Ukraine is now making war by Ukraine on the Black Sea resort. Is this a surprise that it's read into the crisis now? Good day to you.
1: Hello, John. Not so much of a surprise, really, because the Ukrainians for some time now have been trying to hit the lives, if you like, of ordinary Russians. They've attacked the wild berries, which is the Russian equivalent of Amazon, and now they are attacking seaside resorts. They claim, of course, that they're not doing this and they're aiming at military targets, but I think it's perfectly clear what they're actually doing. Will this have any effect on the Russians? It's not clear yet. Putin has already escalated attacks on Ukraine, which are doing a great deal more damage to Ukrainian infrastructure. I think we're really waiting for the autumn, for the winter, to see just how bad the winter is for Ukrainians, how cold it is, how much the electricity supply has been damaged or destroyed, and whether this has a real effect, A, in driving more Ukrainians to flee the country, which, of course, many millions have already done. And secondly, whether it inclines the government to make concessions to Russians in order to get a peace settlement, we'll have to see.
0: It appears to be a desperate move on both sides that they're throwing missiles and drones against civilian populations. Yes, they can say it's infrastructure, but it's people who are affected by the wild berries, not a military in any fashion. Is this because they've run out of targets? Is this because the new thing is to see if you can break the population? Why are they doing this?
1: Well, you know, I mean, it's an old calculation. It's what first the Germans and then the British and Americans tried to do in the Second World War. The interesting thing is it's always failed. You know, America tried it in Vietnam, failed. As I say, we all failed in the Second World War. Although in the end, of course, British and US bombing did do tremendous damage to the German economy, but it took years. But I think, you know, on the Russian side, it is they are becoming increasingly frustrated and even perhaps desperate at their inability to move anything other than extremely slowly on the ground in eastern Ukraine. And, you know, the Russian government has declared that it will not make peace unless it gets the whole of the Donbass. The Russians see the supply of U.S. air defense systems running out because of the war in Iran, sees the possibility of European aid drying up if Le Pen wins the French elections next year, and sees demoralization growing in the Ukrainian population. And so they are desperate to do more damage to Russia and undermine the morale of the Russian population so as to get Putin to withdraw his more extreme demands and make a make a peace on Ukrainian terms.
0: The dominating black cloud over Petersburg, I've seen the photographs, a beautiful sunny day except for the Wildberry Center is burning out of control, this enormous puff of black smoke. That has to have some effect on the population's support for the war, or does it? Can they ignore this?
1: Well, they can't ignore it, and undoubtedly, demoralization in Russia is growing. You have to remember the Germans in the Second World War absorbed, and the Japanese absorbed, vastly greater damage without surrendering. And Putin, has Russia pretty well locked down. The Russians do have a national tradition of which they're very proud, of enduring enormous hardships for the sake of victory, which, of course, the Russian government is really appealing to. So I think, if this goes on and on and on and on without any breakthrough on the ground, then ultimately it will have a real effect on the Russian government's calculations. But I don't think we're there yet.
0: The Kyiv government, there are questions now about corruption. There are questions about the anti-corruption police searching the home of a member of the administration, firings by Mr. Zelensky, calls for an election. Is that one way of demonstrating that the Russians are having an effect on wearing down the morale? How to read this?
1: Well, I mean, the thing is that the Ukrainian government, I mean, like the Russian government, is undoubtedly extremely corrupt. I mean, I saw enough evidence of that when I was in Ukraine. And this is causing tremendous resentment, above all, as you can imagine, in the army, or the ordinary ranks of the army, who think that they are dying for this corrupt elite. But also in the provinces, because, of course, the corruption is really centered on in Kiev and in the central government and in, the looting of Western aid to Ukraine. So, and of course, so the Ukrainian government is under pressure from its population, it's under pressure from its soldiers, and of course, it's under pressure from the West, which, is not at all happy with this. And so, as popular discontent grows, so it seems that Zelensky feels he has to do something about this. But the problem is, of course, that the more he does about it, the more it reveals just how deep the corruption goes within, his own immediate entourage, but also people who he has recently appointed. I mean, they've just dismissed the Ukrainian ambassador to Washington, who was appointed less than a year ago because of accusations of corruption. Well, that doesn't make Zelensky look good.
0: The war on food, that is another aspect that's growing over these last weeks. Russia will not back off from its attacking the Odessa and other ports getting food and grain out. As of yet, I don't see a lot of alarming headlines about that. Were they prepared? Were the recipients of that food, were they prepared for this so that they'd had workarounds? Do you know?
1: Well, they were certainly worried about it. It should be said, by the way, that the Ukrainians should have thought about that and this is true more widely. Before they started attacking supply ships, Russian ships in the Black Sea, because Russia has the ability to hit back much, much more effectively. Russia has more ports in the Black Sea. Russia has ports in the Baltic, in the Arctic, in the Far East. Ukraine has only one port, Odessa, which Russia has now closed. As to whether other countries are prepared for this, I mean, some of them are, but remember, it's not just a question of exports of grain, it's also a question of exports of fertilizer, which have a much wider effect on agricultural production. But the real danger is that there are quite a number of countries, especially in Africa, who simply do not have the money to build up stocks without massive Western aid, which is not forthcoming. So, I mean, if this goes on, we could see in certain countries, I mean, really serious problems with food shortages and price rises in the months to come.
0: Refineries. The attack on the refineries by Ukraine, the attack on the Russian refineries, was extremely damaging to Russia's ability to refine oil and sell it at a premium, so much so that Russia is said now to be buying, selling crude oil to India and buying refined oil from India. Not a great way to bargain. But at the same time, there's now a worldwide worry. The word crisis is overused. Worry about refineries in general. The U.S. is running refineries at 100% and making an enormous

0: amounts of money for Chevron and Exxon. Okay. India's running them at 100% or more as best it can. China will no longer sell refined products. Winter's coming on in the Northern Hemisphere, where the people are demanding heating oil, but not anticipating these prices. This is a global conflict now because of those refinery attacks. Ukraine began this saga. We now have to deal with the fact that we've not built refineries in the U.S. since Jimmy Carter was president. Is this something that Russia's paying attention to, that the attacks on Russia are now an attack on the U.S. and Europe?
1: Well, very much so. And as you say, the damage to Russia has been very great. And that's one reason why a senior Russian banker a few days ago said that in the longer run, this is unsustainable. He was promptly, of course, fired by the Putin administration. But of course, you're also absolutely right. Because of the war in Iran and its effects, the impact of the attacks on Russia have been magnified. That's why Vice President Vance went to Ukraine last week or the week before, telling them basically to stop attacking Russian ports that were exporting Kazakh oil. He didn't say to stop attacking Russian oil refineries. But the point is, of course, that a combination of these two wars is now once again threatening a global energy crisis, with obvious knock-on effects for U.S. Oil prices. And the Chinese, whose stocks have been keeping much of Asia afloat for months now, its reserves are now running so low that it is having to stop its help to other countries and use all its stocks to supporting itself. A number of countries across Asia are facing a very difficult future if these two wars go on.
0: Anatole Levin of the Quincy Institute, my guide as well on Mother Britain. So when we come back, Andy Burnham, how? The forecast for how much economic damage can the coming on Super El Nino do by 2032 is $10 trillion. 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
2: 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Okay, great. 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Right? 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
10: I'm John Batchelor. Quickly to Anatole Levin of the Quincy Institute for Responsible Statecraft, also my helpmate to understand the Telegraph and the London Times and the Financial Times about the new Prime Minister, Andy Burnham. It would appear that Andy Burnham has taken on the profile, say, of Bill Clinton in 93. We're going to be concerned with our domestic matters now, our recession, and take the benefit that the Cold War is over. That was then. This is now. Andy Burnham seems to be very pleasantly presenting himself as a domestic prime minister. Is that successful? We have a couple of minutes.
11: Initially, yes, but in the longer run, no. Because to be able to do that, he would have to basically freeze military spending. And that can only be done by some form of accommodation with Russia, which he doesn't dare to do. So he's stuck because the previous government, both committed itself to 100% support for Ukraine. It also committed itself, probably hypocritically, because I don't think it can do it, to vast British increases in military spending. Well, that would make a lot of what Burnham hopes to do domestically impossible. But on the other hand, he doesn't know enough, he doesn't understand enough about international relations to seek an accommodation with Russia. But also, of course, he knows that that would bring ferocious attacks from the British security services, from the media, and, of course, from European allies. So he is stuck with two incompatible programs or goals. And the question is, how long can he keep them both running simultaneously before something gives?
10: The concern that I have is that Britain is a vital part of the spirit of NATO. And there's reason to believe that NATO is now under extreme pressure by the Russian Federation and the United States for different reasons, I understand. is McCormick

0: Is Burnham not going to participate in those worries that's left to the foreign minister, something like that? We have 30
1: seconds. Burnham has to worry. The question is what he can do about it. In order to reduce Russian pressure, it is essential to bring an end to the Ukraine war.
0: Right.
1: But nobody has either the will or possibly the ability to do that. Not just Britain, but France and Germany as well, are stuck with a combination of an international and a domestic crisis, both of them with really, really severe financial implications that they do not know how to get out of.
0: Anatole Levin, I'm John Batchelor.
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6: 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They did.
7: Why don't we communicate to people that not complying with law enforcement is not an option? 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
8: ABC News, I'm Dave Packer. Alaska Senator Lisa Murkowski offering her condolences after the FAA says a small plane, a Cessna 441, crashed in a remote western Alaska area near Cape Newenham Thursday. 8 people were on board. A search and rescue operation initiated. The FAA will investigate. An American woman accused of pledging allegiance to ISIS and planning an attack on the New York State Capitol building. The FBI arresting 35-year-old Jessica Bowie, charges of providing material support to ISIS. John Cohen, ABC News contributor and former Homeland Security official, says having a female terror suspect is rare, but not unheard of.
9: Typically, these types of plots are conducted by men. 98% of mass shootings are conducted by male offenders, but there are examples.
8: Severe weather up and down the East Coast Thursday night in Dover, Delaware. A state of emergency after a suspected tornado caused extensive damage to 2 hotels and knocked out power across parts of the city. This is ABC News.
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0: It is 1996, the spring-summer issue of Social Text, which is New York University physics professors Alan Sokol's idea to publish an article in Social Text. He entitles his argument, Transgressing the Boundaries Towards a Transformative Hermeneutics of Quantum Gravity. End quote. Peter Berkowitz is here from the Hoover Institution to help us all understand quantum gravity. Quite a new concept. 30 years later, I'm impressed. Peter, what the heck is quantum gravity? You got me. Good evening to you.
1: Good evening. Well, I suppose you have to be an advanced physicist to really understand what quantum gravity is. But one thing's for sure. Contrary to the title of Alan Sokol's essay in the magazine Social Text, nothing about quantum gravity paved the way toward a transformative hermeneutics, and nothing about quantum gravity would enable one to transgress intellectual boundaries in cultural studies. Nevertheless, this was the core argument of this article, that editors of Social Text, a academic journal published by Duke University Press, published in the summer of 1996. It was an article jam-packed with nonsense.
0: And what we're looking at here is the humanities, not physics, not quantum gravity, not even gravity. We're looking at humanities. What I take from Peter's article, he writes a column for Real Clear Politics, is that the humanities struggle to demonstrate that they are not political when... to all purposes, for the whole of my understanding of humanities, that's all they do is politics. Elsewhere in this article, Peter gives us, there are poles here. There's quantum gravity on one side, and the other side says that all truth is subjective. To connect these two is to tell you how difficult it is to be in the university today. The standards of, there are no standards. There's what you can get away with rhetorically in the syllabus. Peter, how long has this been going on?
1: Well, that's the thing, John. We know it's been going on for at least 30 years. Again, to be clear about what's going on, humanities professors proclaiming both that all truth is subjective and that their political claims about colonialism, about oppressed people, about elites, so on, that these claims are objectively true. In other words, they both assert and deny the existence of objective truths. And it was Sokol who exposed this 30 years ago, that is, shortly after publishing his ridiculous essay called Transgressing the Boundaries in Social Text, he published a self-expose in a magazine, now defunct, called Lingua Franca, in which he explained that he had written this parody to expose the intellectual poverty of the new postmodernism. And sad to report, very little has changed in the humanities in the last 30 years. To the contrary, if anything, the situation has deteriorated in the 30 years since Sokol exposed the willingness of humanities professors to publish nonsense that nevertheless purported to vindicate their intellectual and political sensibility.
0: Yeah, the two details that you needed to satisfy in order to get published, it had to sound good and it had to flatter the ideology of the editors. Okay, what is to be done? What is to be done is to remind people that the humanities are in fact about the artful demonstration of human beings and how they work together. That is a truth, I guess. I guess it would be called subjective, but what the heck? I'll go ahead with it. But the politics, Peter, that wasn't always built in, was it? Was it there from the first? I don't recall it. My education is limited to the middle of the 20th century. I just don't recall politics in a discussion of, oh, say, we were dealing with Dickens. I don't remember politics.
1: Well, that's right, and we have to distinguish politics in two senses. Is it true that background assumptions influence our analyses, our assessments, what we foreground, what we background? Undoubtedly true. But But that observation about the limits of human understanding, the limits of disinterested analysis, is not what the postmoderns claim. They claim that politics saturates through and through all analysis, so we might as well be open about it. That said, like you, John, and only a few years later, as an undergraduate at Swarthmore College, no doubt the college then as now, generally a left-wing institution. Nevertheless, I, as an English literature major, studied the plays of Shakespeare, romantic poetry, modern novel, without the vulgar intrusion of contemporary politics. We learned to study in plays plot and scenery and meaning and drama and lessons about human nature, similarly in romantic poetry, similarly in the modern novel. Every work of art was not subordinated to the promotion of a political agenda. That actually came later. Probably arrives becomes entrenched in the humanities departments in the early 1990s.
0: Are the humanities self-aware of this risk?
1: Well, again, I do not want to paint with too broad a brush. There remain throughout the nation humanities professors devoted to the craft of studying the great works of the past. But many faculty members are both aware and unaware. That is, they think they have achieved new heights of self-consciousness in recognizing that all study is politically saturated, and that that they are aware that they are harnessing their scholarship to advance political agendas. Not only they're aware, they proudly proclaim it. They say that there is no objective truth, and therefore we must engage in scholarship that benefits the oppressed. Of course, who are the oppressed? Go ahead.
0: No, what is the report on the state of scholarship in the humanities and the humanistic social sciences? What is that?
1: Well, that's good news. This is a report that was commissioned by the leaders of Vanderbilt University and Washington University in St. Louis. The chancellors of these two universities recognize that the humanities have gone astray. They assembled a group of 10 distinguished scholars to write a report about the situation. And the conclusions are restrained, but even in the restraint, troubling enough. The 10 distinguished scholars find in every core discipline in the humanities and in the humanistic social sciences, non-trivial contingents of faculty who are devoted to subordinating intellectual exploration to political goals.
0: The politics, though, dominate the university, is my understanding. Do I misstate the fact?
1: Well, look, it's no doubt that our universities are decisively lean left, or the faculty decisively leans left, and this new report out of WashU and Vanderbilt University again suggests that significant numbers of faculty in core humanities like literature, history, philosophy, and humanistic social sciences like anthropology consciously understand themselves to be pursuing a political mission through their scholarship, which is, of course, in my judgment, a perversion of the mission of liberal education.
0: Ann Arbor voted for El Sayed by plus 27 in the state of Michigan. That's demonstration that things are not changing very quickly. This is one of the great universities of planet Earth, University of Michigan. This is not about sloppy education. You agree?
1: I do agree. In fact, we know that his most concentrated support comes from white college-educated voters, the type of people who go to elite universities. Those are people that most likely support him and the Democratic Socialists of America.
0: And the extreme statements that are everything that anti-Semitism means to achieve. All that is in a package in Ann Arbor, and they voted for it. My goodness.
1: That's right.
0: Peter, this is dangerous stuff. I'm glad all truth is subjective for them. Okay, fine.
1: Well, it's not for us.
0: I was unaware until I read your article, so thank you very much. Peter Berkowitz from the Hoover Institution, writing at Real Clear Politics about quantum gravity. I'm John Batchelor.
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13: 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Happert, leaks, cracks, humidity, crawl spaces, the experts in all things basement-y.
0: I'm John Batchelor. I welcome Mary Anastasia O'Grady, the America's columnist and editor for the Wall Street Journal editorial page, observing Claudia Sheinbaum, the elected president of Mexico, one term. You succeed yourself. In any event, I have watched Ms. Sheinbaum with regard to the Trump administration and the region for some time now, and am flabbergasted to learn from Mary's new column that Sheinbaum vouchsafes what can only be regarded as censorship of a police state. It's shocking to me. Mary, a very good evening to you. You link in your piece, and I recommend to everybody, an essay at Naxos. It's in Spanish, but the translation button is easy on Google, by Sergio Lopez Ayalon and Pedro Salazar Ugarte, who are researchers at the National University, writing in Naxos, about what appears to be exactly a timetable to deliver the Republic of Mexico into the hands of brutes. It's amazing to me, Mary. And what begins with steps to control language on television doesn't end there. It is said, Mary, long time paraphrase, when fascism comes to name the country, it will come as democracy and not as dictatorship. That appears to be what Mr. Ayalon and Ugarte are pointing to. How do you read this, Mary? Good evening to you.
14: Well, good evening, John. You know, I did write on Monday about this attempt by the government to censor radio and television. But as I explained in my column, this is only one step in what has been really, I would describe as creeping authoritarianism since the end of Andres Manuel Lopez Obrador AMLO's term, six-year term, which ended in 2024. And that's when President Sheinbaum took office. They're from the same party, the Morena Party. And basically what they've been doing is consolidating power by getting control of institutions that should be independent. And I think outside of Mexico, you know, you described yourself as very surprised about this. People don't understand how far along this project is. I mean, they basically got control of the independent electoral body, which basically referees elections. They got control of the electoral tribunal, which are the judges who judge cases that come before them regarding the elections. They got rid of something like six independent bodies that were designed to monitor competition and hydrocarbons, the energy markets, and the regulators in the energy markets. But also they got rid of an independent body that's supposed to look at enforce transparency and accountability in government records and so forth. And so all those things have been consolidated by this president. Then they got control in the 2024 election of two-thirds supermajority in both

0: chambers. And they didn't actually win the supermajority in the lower house, but they, because they had control of the electoral bodies, they fiddled with the rules of proportional representation. They got two-thirds majority there. Then they started to change all, you know, with two-thirds majority, they started to change all kinds of institutions that required, you know, supermajorities in Congress. One of them was how justices and judges are chosen in the country. So now the judges are elected popularly, and I wrote a column about this last year, or maybe it was earlier this year, I don't remember, but where they go and they had a huge election, and somebody who was going to vote would have to have been familiar with the resumes of like 50 different candidates, I mean, for positions in the courts. And of course, the Supreme Court justices, it became a completely politicized exercise, and the court is totally in the hands of Morena. So once you have all those institutions in the hands of Morena, then it's not very far to, you know, basically a police state. And the one thing they still don't have is control of the media. And that's what they're working on with this latest initiative.
1: This appears to be what is called the Constitution of the Fourth Transformation, which is shorthand 4T, a state with a new hegemonic party that controls all circuits of power. That's what Morena is, Mary. They've achieved it.
0: Well, I like to think that the Mexican civil society is fighting back. You know, we'll only know, I think, in retrospect, how far along they are right now. But there's been a huge pushback against this particular rule, which would allow the government to censor television and radio. And the reason they chose television and radio is because that's where most Mexicans get their information. I mean, they like to say, well, you know, you can still write whatever you want to write, but people, as you know, don't read very much anymore, and they mostly turn on the television. But I do think that, you know, one of the hot issues in Mexico right now is corruption, and particularly the cartels and the role they play in huge extortion networks that are touching everybody from, you know, the big businesses down to the small juice vendor in the park. And, so those things will start to touch the population. They will be able to steal elections if elections are close. But if you have overwhelming majorities in the winning in the opposition, I don't think they'll be able to do it. And that's where the role of the opposition becomes very important. And that's kind of what's depressing about Mexico right now, because there's not really very good leadership in the opposition. It may evolve over the next 10 months. There's a midterm election in June, and that would be an opportunity to at least get rid of the supermajorities in both houses. We'll have to see how that goes. So I think it looks bad, but I don't think we can give up entirely yet.
1: Critical speech under pressure, Mary. Wow. That's what I can name other countries where that's happened as well.
0: Well, the Mexican pushback among the intellectuals has been very strong. To the point where the government has had to come out and defend itself, work very hard to defend itself. And by the way, was attacking me in the last few days because of what I said. There's no, nothing to see here. Move along. It's totally fine. And it's not. And I'm somewhat gratified by the fact that the opposition, in turn, not the political opposition, because they're kind of weak, but just civil society more broadly is really up in arms and pushing back. So we'll have to see if they can make any headway.
1: Mary Anastasia O'Grady, writing at the Wall Street Journal editorial page and providing a link to the article that's in Spanish, but the translation button is easily available in Nexos, NEXOS. Towards a police state. And I would say that this is a warning to all democracy, not just Mexico. It's a surprise to me that it was laid out in such a logical pattern. It's a script. That's what apparently we're watching in Mexico, a script. And the end product is One man, one vote, one time. I'm John Batchelor.

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1: From ABC News, I'm Dave Packer. Terror plot thwarted. The FBI arrests a woman, 35-year-old Jessica Bowie, who allegedly was planning to attack the New York State Capitol building in Albany. ABC's Pierre Thomas.
2: The charge is providing material support to a terrorist organization, in this case, ISIS. And again, they are maintaining in this press conference is that this woman had deadly intentions, according to the FBI and the Department of Justice, and that she was embarking on a plan to carry out an attack on the state capitol of New York, in which she was plotting to allegedly kill members of that state Senate.
1: The FBI searched the home of former California Democratic Congressman Eric Swalwell. ABC's Perry Russum.
3: Sources tell ABC News former Congressman Eric Swalwell was served a warrant by federal agents Saturday night at San Francisco International Airport. They seized his laptop and his iPhone. The next day, agents searched his home in Washington, D.C. The California Democrat, once a rising star, resigned in disgrace amid accusations of sexual misconduct. Sources tell ABC News the criminal investigation centers around allegations of sexual assault. Swalwell has denied ever assaulting anybody.
1: The Trump administration is increasingly deporting Mexican nationals labeled as in the country illegally to other Central American countries instead of straight back to Mexico. On Thursday, 35 Mexican nationals were deported to Honduras. Mexico's foreign ministry says it's expressed opposition to the practice. Savistri Arvi of Human Rights First.
4: We've seen them starting to not deport people by land, to fly everyone, all Mexicans, to the south of the country, to Tapachula, Villahermosa, and other cities. And now they're sending them also to Central America.
1: Meanwhile, a Department of Homeland Security official Thursday confirmed a deportation flight has landed in Haiti for the first time since the Trump administration ended temporary protected status. You're listening to ABC News.
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1: Drug companies Merck and Moderna say a recent large trial of an mRNA vaccine showed it could teach the immune system to recognize and attack cancer cells and reduce the risk of melanoma returning or spreading further. Fox Chase Cancer Center Surgery Chair Dr. Jeffrey Farmer says he's thrilled with the finding.
7: It really is ultimate personalized cancer care, where we're actually creating a vaccine based on someone's own tumor that is only specific to their tumor.
1: Philadelphia authorities have identified the man seen on surveillance video this week chasing people in a creepy doll-like mask. Police say 22-year-old Zymir Hughes is now facing charges. ABC's Rhiannon Alley has more.
8: Authorities in Philadelphia are asking the public to help them find the masked man terrorizing people across the city, now identifying him as 22-year-old Zymir Hughes.
9: If Zymir Hughes was trying to scare people, make them run, who's scared now? Who's running now?
8: They say he harassed 15 to 16 people on city streets.
9: You think it's funny to scare people? Well, get ready to get scared by us.
8: Officials say Hughes travels for work and could be on the West Coast.
1: The FDA is upgrading an ongoing blueberry recall over E. coli concerns. The recall includes frozen blueberries and mixed berries sold under the Greenwise organic brand in 8 states. Dave Packer, ABC News.
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11: Your opinion matters, and we want to hear it. 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
12: Well, the late John McDonald said ranked choice voting was named correctly because it's very rank. 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Which is watched by a lot of Democrats. So I think that was one of the things that will initially help her.
11: Each week, I'll identify one caller as our Caller of the Week, and the winner will get a genuine WGAN Morning News mug and tote bag. 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

0: From the heartland of America and the gateway to the West, good morning, good evening, wherever you may be across the nation, around the world. I'm George Norrie. This is Coast to Coast AM. Later tonight, the psychic world with readings. Here's what's happening. The aircraft carrier, the USS George Washington, is now in the Middle East preparing to relieve the taxed, very taxed USS Abraham Lincoln. The Lincoln has been at sea for an extended deployment due to the war with Iran, leading to concerns among lawmakers and military families after reports of the crew's worsening mental health. They're having problems on that ship. Meanwhile, President Donald Trump urged U.S. allies in countries around the world to cut off Iran economically, saying there would be consequences for anyone who provides a lifeline. Iran largely dismissed Mr. Trump's economic threat, with its Iran's deputy foreign minister for legal and international affairs saying this pivot comes after the U.S. military operation didn't yield any results. With more on the activities, here's Tom Danheiser. Tom?
1: Well, George, Washington has said it will impose the toughest sanctions yet in history to collapse the Iranian government, calling on other nations, including China, to join the effort. Vice President J.D. Vance on Thursday said the war with Iran has entered a new phase of economic pressure. And in his words, we're going to keep that going because we think that's the best way to ultimately accomplish the final objective. Iran's foreign ministry has condemned the U.S. threat of new economic sanctions, describing the proposed measures as illegal and inhumane. Meanwhile, U.S. Central Command says its forces have redirected 67 merchant ships, disabled three, and boarded two other traveling to and from Iranian ports while enforcing a revival naval blockade. And as mentioned earlier, the U.S. officially have confirmed that the USS Abraham Lincoln aircraft carrier is headed home after a nine-month deployment. It could still take several weeks for it to get back to its home port of San Diego, California, and the USS George Washington arrived in the Middle East on Wednesday. George?
0: Thank you, Thomas. Don't be surprised if you start hearing some more coughing in the next few weeks. COVID-19 is once again on the rise in nearly every corner of the U.S., according to modeling done by the Centers for Disease Control and Prevention, COVID-19 infections are growing or likely growing in all 50 states. No states are seeing cases decline as of mid-August. The FDA has upgraded an egg recall of 1.6 million cartons, that's approximately 19 million eggs, from Midwest Poultry Services to a Class 1 risk. Linked to a multi-state salmonella outbreak, the recall affects multiple brands across six states. The recalled eggs include white shell eggs and brown cage-free eggs sold in packages ranging from the six count to bulk food service quantities, distributed primarily across Texas, Oklahoma, Louisiana, Arkansas, Mississippi, and New Mexico. Our food safety coach, Jeff Nelkin, is with us. Jeff, how do eggs get salmonella? Aren't they contained?
2: They may have been contained at some point, but remember, the cellular structure can be penetrated by when the organism is just developing. So, in the old days, we just thought about it as being in the center, but it can be on the outside, working its way into the walls of the shell. The main concern is at this point, if you think that you are potentially exposed to these eggs, to slow down a lot of people like runny eggs, and that's a problem in this time, so that you want to make sure that if you want to kill that salmonella, you need to cook the eggs until the yolk and the whites are firm, but if they're liquidy and runny, so can the salmonella. So, again, if you have product and you have concerns, you can reach the people at 574-405-9531, or you can email them at recallassistance@mpseggs.com, and they right now have a stamp on the side that says July 1950 would be one indicator. So also there could be a Julian date between 157 and 184. Those are some clues to figure out, but the best way is to call and get to the source if you have any concerns or questions.
0: Well, Jeff, does the chicken itself have to be contaminated?
2: It could be. This is all being researched and investigated. So it's from the feed, it's from the food they're eating, from the workers, you know, coming in, their shoes, let's say, not being, sanitized, wheels from trucks that, you know, can have poop on it. So there's all kinds of possibilities of introduction of contamination, almost similar to what you've been hearing about on the jalapeno peppers and the iceberg lettuce.
0: All right. Thank you, Jeff. Jeff's website, NelkinFoodSafetyCoach.com. Mortgage rates fell for the second week in a row, according to mortgage buyer Freddie Mac. Freddie Mac's latest primary mortgage market survey released today showed the average rate on the benchmark 30-year fixed-rate mortgage fell to 6.65% from last week's reading of 6.67%. Not much, but it dropped. A story at coasttocoastam.com in the highlight reel, an intriguing new survey found that the media spotlight on UFOs over the past few years has led to an increase in Americans' belief in the phenomenon. Produced by Talker Research, the poll was conducted during the first week of July and gauged the opinions of 2,000 participants living in the United States. Asked if recent news reports on UFOs have changed their thoughts on the phenomenon, 37% indicated that they now believe more than they used to. Broken down demographically, a staggering 54% of Gen Z participants fell into that camp, as did 45% of the millennials and 36% of the Gen Xers. On Tuesday night, our Kevin Randall will be a special guest on our program next week. His latest book is called UFO Sightings and Alien Visitations. I'm looking forward to that. But he's with us right now with his weekly report. Hi, Kevin.
3: Hi, George. Thanks for the plug. Appreciate that.
0: I'll see you Tuesday, too.
3: Yeah, absolutely. I've noticed that Secretary of State Marco Rubio, who once seemed to take UAPs more seriously than he does in today's environment. He appeared on the Katie Miller podcast and made it clear that he does not know what these objects are. He said, and I quote, "I've long been this UAP thing, and now, you know, I've sort of surrendered that portfolio to someone else who, you know, well, who's very much in charge of the UAP issue," end quote. And does that mean he's taken himself out of the picture? He did say he doesn't know what these objects are. They have been seen over military installations, and that makes them worthy of investigation. Rubio said that they aren't ours, meaning they don't belong to the United States, which doesn't make them alien, just foreign. And he says that there isn't a conspiracy of silence about the topic, yet he does say that we should know who is flying in our airspace. And he said, and I quote again, "I don't think there's a conspiracy theory as much as it is just, it can be in some sense, because people do believe we're covering something up. The evidence of the cover-up has been demonstrated over the years. The Condon Committee, which was the University of Colorado study back in the 1960s, concluded that there was nothing to UFO reports and nothing of scientific value that could be learned from further study. But the conclusions were provided for Dr. Condon before the investigation began. Each item the Air Force wanted found was, in fact, found. For half a century, the idea that alien visitation was rejected by science, the mainstream media, and politicians because of this particular study. And now we're told by many of those same agencies and those same organizations that something important can be learned, and we should be wary of these objects flying over military installations, especially those with atomic weapons. What we learn, those of us on the outside who ask these questions, is that it is all classified. The hint is that there is a national security implication in some of the data gathered, but even with the age of disclosure pressing in, we still hear that some of it cannot be released because of those national security implications. My research, as well as that of many others, has caught the authorities in outright lies when asked specific questions. When Congressman Stephen Schiff of New Mexico asked the Air Force officers about moon dust, he was told it didn't exist. When documentation was presented with the code words moon dust on them, the answer changed to, "Well, yes, but we never used it." I have a long list of moon dust related investigations, and while many of them are terrestrial or have terrestrial explanations, there are those that remain anomalous. And even though the Air Force closed Project Blue Book in 1969, moon dust persisted until 1985 when evidence for it was inadvertently leaked. Robert Todd tried to learn more about it and was told that all of the new information was properly classified. Here's the thing about that. When caught, they no longer lied. They said it was properly classified. I believe the follow-on to moon dust continued in secrecy until Leslie Keen and Ralph Blumenthal reported on the 2004 overflights of the USS Nimitz. That was a hint that the government never stopped investigating and gathering the information after Blue Book closed and moon dust was exposed. They secretly continued the investigations, all the while denying they existed. Brigadier General Arthur Exon, who was the base commander at Wright-Patterson Air Force Base, told me that periodically he would receive orders to provide support to unidentified people who came into the base and then were dispatched to the scene of a UFO event. When they concluded their investigations, they returned to Wright-Patt, moving on to their home stations, which shielded them from reporters finding out where they came from. This certainly smacks of a government duplicity in UFO investigations, all the while denying they were involved in anything like that. And that's what we have for tonight, George.
0: All right, my friend. Look forward to talking to you next Tuesday. Kevin Randall on his weekly UFO report. Now, how good a listener are you? I don't mean to this program, but when people talk to you, do you listen to what they say? Really listen. In a moment, Umba Gale joins us as we talk about the heart of sacred listening next on Coast to Coast AM. 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
0: And welcome back to Coast, George Norrie with you. Umba Gale is with us, a transformational leadership coach and author. The book is called The Heart of Sacred Listening. Transform your relationships, your work, and your life. It draws from personal stories of spiritual practice and leadership to explore how the simple act of truly listening can transform relationships, organizations, and lives. Fascinating topic, Amber. Welcome to the program.
6: Thank you, George. It's great to be here.
0: I got into somewhat of an argument with my team today when they sent me your information. I said, "You sent me typos." And they said, "What are you talking about?" I said, "Isn't it Amber Gale?" And they went, "No, it's Umba." And I said, "No, it's not. It's Amber Gale." And they kept saying, "No, it's Umba." And I said, "You're not listening to me." But they were. That's a pretty name. How'd you get that name?
6: Thank you very much. It's actually a little bit of a long story. I was born Marilyn. That's the name that my parents gave me. And years ago, back in the early 70s, I was studying with a man named Baba Muktananda, who is an Indian spiritual teacher, or he was one, you know.
0: Yeah.
6: And at the time, I was exploring several different spiritual paths, and I asked him which one I should follow. And he laughed, and he stroked my face with his peacock feathers, and he said, just do whatever makes you happy. And it was really exactly what I needed to hear, because he was giving me back to myself, telling me I could trust my own heart, my own intuition, and that if I listened to the wisdom within and followed the path of what made me happy, I would fulfill my purpose in life. And then a few days later, I decided to ask him for a spiritual name. And I'd been meditating about it and asking inwardly for the right one. And that morning, I walked into his room, and before, you know, the big living room that he was in, and before I could even ask him, he made this gesture from above his head down towards his lap, and he said, Amba. And I had no idea what he meant. And then he said my old nickname five times. He said, Mickey, Mickey.

0: I was going to draw from many paths, from everything that awakened my heart and spirit and somehow bring those different streams together into my work and in the world. And that's what I've spent the last 50 years doing. So thanks. It's not simply a name. It's kind of like my calling.
1: Back in 2010, the Atlantic Magazine did a story on me in the show, and their headline was "The Listener," about my talk show abilities. And they basically said part of the problem that most talk show hosts have is they've got their questions all lined up, ready to go, and they don't listen to the guest on what they're talking about.
0: I can get that completely.
1: But we're going to have some fun talking about this. Now, how did you get involved in discussing listening?
0: Well, I had an experience a long time ago in the early 70s. And it was in relationship with my father. And that was it was at a time when I was in a kind of a major crisis in my life. I was 27. I was teaching high school. And my marriage was ending. And I had begun asking that old ancient question, who am I? And I wanted to take a year of leave from teaching and completely devote myself to exploring that question and to discover my purpose and what I wanted my life to be. And the moment I had that thought, this voice came into your head, your daddy, you won't let you. And I thought, what? I'm 27 years old. I'm an adult. But I had a huge story about my father. You don't mind hearing a long story, do you, George?
1: A couple minutes? Not at all.
0: Okay. And my story in my head was that he was a controller. He was a manipulator. He was old-fashioned. And he was determined to make me do anything he wanted me to do. And I had plenty of evidence. I'd come home from school with five A's and a B, and he'd say, what about the B? Or I'd be practicing piano every day for 8 years, and I had to. And at 10 o'clock, I had a curfew, even in my senior year in high school. And I knew I was right about my dad. But then I was taking this workshop, and I was asked to look at all the evidence that proved that my story was true and see if I could find another interpretation of exactly that same evidence. And that would leave me empowered rather than a victim of his controlling, you know, personality. So I worked and worked, and suddenly I saw my father's world. And he had come from the Ukraine when he was 14 years old. His father had been murdered by the Cossacks. He'd lived through the Depression. He'd worked incredibly hard to become an engineer. My mother had died of cancer when I was 16.
1: Oh, geez.
0: And he had been left to raise his strong-willed only daughter. So suddenly I saw that what I had been listening to as control might have actually been something else, and that he wanted to contribute to my happiness. And that changed everything. So once I got that, I knew I wanted to call him and talk to him and also tell him I was going to take a leave of absence. And so I was brilliant because I wrote this question down before the call. Can you hear his commitment to your happiness? And I promised myself I wouldn't speak to him unless the answer was yes. So I called him. And the first thing I did was I apologized for all the years that I had resisted him. And I told him what I had finally seen, that actually underneath all of that, I knew that he wanted me to be happy and strong and successful and fulfill my potential. And there was a great silence on the other end of the phone. And then he began to weep. And he wept for about 5 minutes.
1: Oh, my gosh.
0: Yeah. And it was an amazing moment. And finally he said, that's all I've ever wanted for you, Marilyn. That was the name he gave me and my mom gave me. And he said, here was the clincher. He said, I thought I was going to have to die and go to my grave without you ever knowing this. And it was just this extraordinary moment. And of peace between us, you know, it was like a turnaround in our relationship. And then he was ready to get off the phone. And I said, Dad, there's one more thing that I want to tell you. I've decided to take a year's leave of absence from teaching. And all broke loose, you know. He said, you're going to do what? And I immediately, you know, turned into myself. I stopped.

0: listening, and there it was again, the controller, the jailer, the enemy. And I was ready to yell back, I'm 27 years old. You can't tell me what to do. But I looked at this piece of paper, and it's, you know, he said, can you hear his commitment to your happiness? And I knew I couldn't. So I kept my mouth shut.
1: Stay with us, Zumba. We're going to take a short break, but we'll come back and chat more about your incredible work, The Heart of Sacred Listening, in just a moment, right here on Coast to Coast AM.
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3: I'm Dave Packer. The FBI arresting a woman, 35-year-old Jessica Bowie, for allegedly planning to attack the New York State Capitol building in Albany. ABC's Pierre Thomas.
4: The charge is providing material support to a terrorist organization, in this case, ISIS. And again, they are maintaining in this press conference is that this woman had deadly intentions, according to the FBI and the Department of Justice, and that she was embarking on a plan to carry out an attack on the state capital of New York, in which she was plotting to allegedly kill members of that state Senate.
3: Sources tell ABC News former Congressman Eric Swalwell was served a warrant by federal agents, and they seized his laptop and iPhone Saturday night. Sources say the criminal investigation centers around allegations of sexual assault. A days-long power emergency unfolding in Indiana. Tens of thousands of customers still without power following last week's historic storms and flooding. This is ABC News.
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3: And welcome back. George Norrie along with Umba Gale. Her website is linked up at coasttocoastam.com. So after your father went ballistic, Umba, what happened?
4: Yeah, he was going ballistic and I was shutting him off entirely because I had a controller in front of me. And finally, because I had the answer to my question was, no, I cannot hear his commitment to your happiness. I just took everything that I could with my heart and soul and started listening to his commitment to my happiness. You know, it was like a shift in location from listening to my own head talking about what a jerk he was and everything, to listening for his commitment to my happiness. And you know what, George? I heard it. And he was really upset about something. And it had to do with, you know, that I was going to take a leave of absence. He wanted me to stay in teaching because I'd love teaching. And he thought that that was the way to go. And then once I shared with him that I was already at a place where I was ready to move into taking years leave, he really got it. And once I moved, he moved because he suddenly had a daughter who actually wanted to hear him. So he stopped listening. I mean, he stopped yelling and he told me what he was frightened about. And I totally got it. And I could understand exactly what he was upset about. And once I let him know he didn't need to be upset about it, he listened. He became curious and he asked me, where do you want, you know, what do you want to do next? And I said, I wanted to move to the Colorado Rockies. Mm-hmm. And then my father got really quiet and he began to tell me about a dream he carried since he was a boy about being among the pine trees in the winter with snow and icicles and sunlight shining through
3: there. There you go.
4: Yeah, it was really awesome. And he said, that will be wonderful for you. And then he said, you think I might come and visit you? And I said, yes, absolutely. And he did. Come up to my little tiny wood-burning stove and uninsulated cabin in the Colorado Rockies, and it was wonderful.
3: How many people, Umba, do you think do not listen properly?
4: I'd say most. I'd say most because we are unaware that we have a voice inside our head that talks to us all the time. And when people and we listen to that voice instead of listening to the people who we're with. So, you know, they're talking with us and we're getting triggered or we're voting on what they're saying or we're judging what they're saying or we're trying to fix them when all they want to do is share their experience of life with us. Or we're just leaving because we already know what they're going to say. Or we're preparing what we're going to say before they stop talking. I saw a skit a number of years ago that Steve Martin did called The Absent-Minded Waiter. And in this skit, he played an absent-minded waiter. And he was in a kind of a nice, shishy restaurant. And Terry Garr was a customer. And she was giving him a really long order. So he's taking down the order and taking it down. And then all of a sudden, he goes, "Oh, excuse me, I went to the Bahamas." And then he comes back. Yeah, and I think we do. I think we just leave. We go to the Bahamas. And we're not aware that this mechanism is automatic and survival-based, too, and reactive. And so we just leave, and we don't even notice that we're not listening. We notice our relationships don't work so well. We notice that our spouses say to us, "You never listen to me." But we don't really notice that we aren't listening until we become aware of those automatic reactions that go on in our head all the time. And once we're aware, we can make a shift.
3: Big difference. Now, the title of your book is called The Heart of Sacred Listening. What is sacred listening?
4: Yeah, it's a really good question. I think sacred listening starts from a place where I do become aware of my automatic reactions, and I just let them go. I release them so that I'm not gripped by them so much. Once I'm aware that that's what's going on, so I put aside my judgments, my opinions, my advice, even my need to respond, and I enter your world. I listen for you, just like you're listening for me right now, and I can tell you're listening. So I listen deeply for you, not simply for your words, but for what matters to you, for what you're feeling. Maybe not what you're not even saying what you're feeling, but but I can hear it. And there's something sacred about that kind of listening, because when we're really, really, really present with another human being, something can emerge that neither of us could have created alone. And, you know, I'm sure you've had times when you have felt, well, I don't know if you've had times when you felt deeply known and deeply valued and deeply appreciated. And those are the moments in which sacred listening is taking place.
3: Well, you know, I love it when we have open lines on Fridays, and I'll get a call once in a while from a listener who says how the show has just changed their life, saved their life. We've even had some people, Amber, who were close to committing suicide, who we basically talked out of, and they're still listening to the show today.
4: Yeah.
3: And, and nothing makes me feel better than getting those kind of calls.
4: Exactly. I know exactly what you're saying. And it is. It's really so wonderful because you do listen, George.
3: But where did that come from? Did my parents teach me that? How did I learn how to do that?
4: I don't know. You can tell us. It's really awesome.
3: Is it something you learn or you just have in your system?
4: I think maybe it's a little bit of both. You know, people have the DNA of being compassionate, or they have done a lot of work with themselves, developmental work, so they start to wake up. And it could be their parents, because they have been in a household where people truly listen to one another and respect one another and honor one another and care for one another and don't live in so much expectation all the time, but appreciate one another.
3: Well, that's the key, I think, caring about people to the point where you listen to what they are saying rather than be so ready to jump in with what you want to say. Listen to them first.
4: Exactly. Exactly.
3: And then react after that.
4: Yeah, or respond. I would call it respond, because I'm really heavy duty into languaging. And so a reaction is, I call a reaction a triggered response. And, you know, it's like really automatic. It just hits right away. And often needs catching, but what you're saying is really true. To be
3: Tom,
4: fully present.
3: Producer Tom tells me you took you 40 years to write this book. 40 years?
4: No. Well, in a way, yes, but in a way, no. I have been leading transformational work for 40 years. And about 2 years ago, I started writing the book. And the book is based in the 40 years of work that I've been doing. I've been leading a foundational transformational course called The Heart of Leadership. And one of my clients, the former CEO of Town and Country Markets, which is a grocery store, family business up here where I live in the Northwest, he was tugging at my sleeves for years and years, asking me to write this book and saying, you know, it's got to get out there beyond people who are going to be able to be in the heart of leadership. And I saw that, but I was totally resistant because I didn't think that the written word would be able to communicate or get across or transmit the transformational opportunity that my live work did. So I was really on hold about it. And then one day I had this kind of meditation, this really heavy duty transformational experience in a meditation where I felt like, this is going to sound a little strange possibly, but I felt like the consciousness of Christ was coming down and on me, with me. It was a very settled feeling. Mm-hmm. And when I came out of this meditation, there were two words very loud that said, pay attention. And so I started paying attention, and there were these author cards next to me. And I picked one up, and it said they were life purpose cards. And so I decided to just go ahead and shuffle the deck and pick a card up. And the card that I picked was author. Now, you can't see this because we're not videoing ourselves with each other, but it said author. And it says on it, you have a book inside of you that wishes to be expressed. Make the time to write it. And so that was with me all day long. And later that afternoon, my husband and I were talking, and my husband said to me, you know, and I told him all about this whole experience because it'd been so huge. He said, you know, you've got all these blogs. You could put all these blogs into a book like Jack Canfield does in his chicken soup.
3: Yeah.
4: Exactly. And he, you know, they're fabulous books. And so he says, you ought to see if you could get together with Jack. And, you know, which seemed impossible. But little did Don know, Don's the name of my husband, that for 2 weeks I had been being marketed to by two people, Jack Canfield and Steve Harrison, for an author retreat. And it was on the expensive side, so I wasn't going for it. But when Don said what he said, I said, you have got to come downstairs and read what I've been reading for 2 weeks. So he reads the application. It took him a long time because landing page. And he reads it and he says, Amba, apply now. And so I did. And it took me about 2 hours. And the next day I was accepted. And 2 months later, I found myself in a author retreat with 16 other authors with Jack Canfield and Steve Harrison and Jack's business manager. And Jack and his business manager were talking to me about creating an online course and writing a book.
3: That's great.
4: I was really resistant. And Jack said to me, I know exactly why you're resistant. And I said, why? And he said, because you don't think it's going to go deep enough. And I said, that's exactly it. And he nailed it. And he said, it doesn't matter. Just a little bit of what you make available to the world is worth it, because otherwise people will never get the opportunity. And so that cracked the whole thing open to me. And then the last thing that happened, because I was still on the fence just a little, is I was listening to Coast to Coast. I've been listening for many, many years, since Art Bell, by the way.
3: Thank you.
4: And you had, oh yeah. And you had Leslie McGurk, an astrologer.
3: Mm-hmm.
4: And I was blown away by the accuracy of her readings with the people who called in. And so I called her for an appointment myself for her to read my natal chart. And she looked at it and she said, and you know, there's, I won't even go into the planets, but she said, you have to write this book. You just have to. This is yours. It's your destiny. No question. You have to write it. And the launch date's April 13th and two years from now, 2026. And I said, and that was it. I said, okay. And I started writing the book at that point.
3: What do you say to people who have trouble listening? How do you teach them to start listening?
4: Well, I think they begin to be aware of one, that they're not listening, and all the different ways that we don't listen, all of those reactive, you know, triggered responses that come, that just come up that we can't help. We can't help it. And once they start to see that, because they can see it in their lives, and we actually do some exercises where people share what they love or something that they're going to do, and the other person needs to be judging or voting or interrupting them, you know, with what they already know. So they get it like as an exercise. And then I shift gears to where they start listening. Once you're aware, you can begin to listen for the world of another, for example. You know, what are another person's commitments and concerns? And who you can listen for their content below that. You can listen for their experience and below that. You can listen for a good intent. And you can even listen for the divinity in the other person with compassion. And so there's all these different ways of listening for gold, for their brilliance, for people's good intent, for people's world. And I also have so many stories I tell, and a lot of the work gets communicated through the stories.
3: Do you think that poor listeners know that they are poor listeners?
4: No. No, although they have practical indications of it. Like, a lot of people will come into my class and say, well, my kids don't listen to me, you know, or my wife gets frustrated with me because I come home from work and I'm just thinking about work all the time, and she wants to share about her day and I'm not listening. I mean, they become aware of it once we start the conversation.
3: Sometimes people get bored and they float away to some other level, don't they?
4: Absolutely. Yeah, they float away. That's a really good way of saying it.
3: Where do we get the book, The Heart of Sacred Listening?
4: Well, you can get it on my website, through my website. You can get it at Amazon and Barnes & Noble and, you know, all the places that books are sold. And my website is GailLeadership.com. And there's a place on it that you can come to the book.
3: All right, we're going to take a short break, Umba, and come back and take phone calls with you. We'll chat a little bit more as well. But the lines are open. Make the call.
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0: Las Vegas was built for stars. And on August 22nd, two of boxing's biggest take center stage. Raleigh Romero never follows the script.
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0: It's time to put up or shut up. Raleigh Romero versus Teofimo Lopez. August 22nd.
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6: When I was in Foxborough over the break for 4th of July, I went by Gillette, and you can see it covered, the sign on it. 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
7: Like,
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9: From ABC News, I'm Dave Packer. Alaska Senator Lisa Murkowski offering her condolences after the FAA says a small plane, a Cessna 441, crashed in a remote western Alaska area near Cape Newenham Thursday. 8 people were on board. A search and rescue operation initiated. The NTSA and FAA will investigate. An American woman accused of pledging allegiance to ISIS and planning an attack on the New York State Capitol building. The FBI arrested 35-year-old Jessica Bowie on charges of providing material support to ISIS. FBI undercover informants posed as Islamic radicals. John Cohen, an ABC News contributor and former Homeland Security official.
10: It's likely that the defense in this case will raise an entrapment defense, but they will have to show that the idea of the attack originated with law enforcement and that law enforcement took actions that would force an otherwise innocent person to engage in this criminal activity.
9: He says he plans to submit a formal request for major federal disaster aid within a few days. The governor of Indiana, as severe weather up and down the East Coast occurred on Thursday night. In Dover, Delaware, a state of emergency after a suspected tornado caused extensive damage to 2 hotels and knocked out power across the city. And possible tornado damaging or destroying dozens of beach cabanas on New York's Long Island. We were talking about Mike Braun. $5 million in Indiana he spent so far in flood and recovery for his state. The governor says he plans to submit that formal request.
11: The federal response so far has been just to replace the funds we've spent across our state, which will far exceed $5 million. Depending on what we do get from the feds, if it meets the threshold, we will then have to assess what we'd have to do if it doesn't happen or to supplement it.
9: You're listening to ABC News.
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14: The Food and Drug Administration has approved a first-of-its-kind blood-drawing device.
15: It's called Aleta, and it can draw a patient's blood practically all by itself. The device will guide the patient to position their arm, and once a button is pressed, it can start to draw blood. The machine uses near-infrared light and ultrasound technology to locate the vein. It then will apply the tourniquet, prepare the skin with disinfectant, insert the needle, and draw blood. Once finished, it even will place a bandage on the patient's arm. Yuri Benajad, ABC News, New York.
14: As members of the administration warn of entering a new phase in the war with Iran, word that a Navy aircraft carrier is coming home. ABC's Rachel Scott has more.
16: After 272 days at sea, the 5,000 sailors and Marines on the USS Lincoln are finally heading home. As the war dragged on, conditions on board deteriorating. Sailors' family members telling the Military Times at least two sailors tried to jump overboard. President Trump has dismissed concerns.
17: Has the deployment gone on too long?
18: No. Not nearly long enough.
16: The war now about to enter month 7.
14: Iran's foreign minister strongly condemning President Trump's new threat of economic sanctions on the country. 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
4: Supreme Court allowed the Trump administration to end legal protections for migrants fleeing violence and natural disasters in Haiti and Syria, exposing hundreds of thousands more people to potential deportation. 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
1: Yeah, I heard Rod Stewart had a coronary stent put in, and he's doing okay, and he's a great guy. I ran into him a couple months ago. Super guy. 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
1: And welcome back. George Norrie with Umba Gale as we talk about listening. Her book is called The Heart of Sacred Listening. Transform your relationships, your work, and your life. Does the good listener, Umba, have more empathy, do you think?
4: Totally.
1: Hands totally. Down. Hands down, right?
4: Hands down, absolutely. Absolutely. Because that's kind of the heart space of sacred listening. And real listening is getting into another's world in such a way that you're right with them. You know, you can touch them. Your heart touches their heart.
1: I would assume that good doctors are good listeners.
4: Good doctors are great listeners, And they listen to their patients in a way that goes way beyond just the mechanistic professional competence that they learn in normal medical school. One of my clients is Pulse Heart Institute in the Northwest up here. And so I've been working with cardiologists and folks in that whole cardiac area for a number of years now. And they have been very empowered by the work because they can see, not just see, but go into action and in practice with being able to be with their patients in a way that really makes a difference. I had a brain surgery once, George. I don't know if you want to hear the story, but it was a. Can I take a few moments to tell the story?
1: Absolutely. This was surgery that you had underdone?
4: Yeah, I had a brain surgery in, it was in 2006. Large meningioma, which is a kind of a frontal lobe brain tumor. And when I first heard about it from the very first surgeon who showed me the MRI, there had been some speech difficulties, and so I caught it. And he kept saying, the first surgeon I saw, the consultant, I consulted him, and he said, this is not going to be a walk in the park. This is not going to be a walk in the park. He said that like five times about the surgery. And I left that consult knowing that I needed to find another surgeon, and not that one. So I saw two other surgeons, and they just didn't have the time of day, actually, for me. And neither one of them was right. And then I went to my acupuncturist on the end of the week, and she listened to the whole story, and she said, you know, bodies have an intuitive wisdom, Amba, and for your journey right now, this must be exactly what you need. And that stopped me cold. And because I'm aware that sometimes obstacles at first, which we want to resist them, or, you know, walk around them, avoid them, but ultimately they can be the source of great breakthroughs in our life. And so I just shifted gears, and she said, and you will find the right surgeon. So I started looking, and I started reaching out with my network, and one name kept coming back, Dr. Keith Black, who is the he started the Maxine Dunitz Neurological Institute with Cedars-Sinai in Los Angeles. And he was incredible. Don and I went down to have a consult with him. He spent like 2 hours with us and with the MRI. It was incredible. And I asked him, what would you do if you were me? And he said, I'd look for a surgeon who had had a lot of experience with many brain surgeries. And I asked him how many he had, and the number was kind of astronomical. And, I didn't tell you, this is an important part. Every single one of the other brain surgeons said to me, I would lose my taste and smell. And that was incredibly disturbing to me.
1: Sure.
4: And Dr. Black did not mention this. So I said to him, what about my taste and smell? And he said, what about your taste and smell? I said, well, three other surgeons said I was going to lose my taste and smell. And he said, let's look at that MRI again. We walked into the next room. We looked at the MRI. He said, oh, I can see that. But you only need, it's attached to your two olfactory nerves, but I can save one of them. And all you need is one. And then he looked at me in the eyes and he said, after all, you wouldn't want to stop having fine dining experiences with your husband, would you? And that was it.
1: That sold you right there, didn't it?
4: Totally. And it was a six-hour surgery. And when I came out of it, I saw him right in front of me, and he, with a cup of coffee, which he always had. And he said, we got it all. And so that was like, you know, total incredible. Four words, you know, meant life to me. And then he said, now close your eyes. And then I smelled the coffee, which he put right under my nostrils.
1: I love that.
4: I know.
1: I love that.
4: Yeah, and it was like there was a spiritual connection between us. That's what I felt.
1: I lost a sister. She had brain tumor.
4: Oh, really?
1: It was malignant, and she didn't make it.
4: Yeah, yeah. I was very fortunate that this was benign.
1: Thank God. You ready for some calls?
4: Absolutely.
1: They're rolling in here. Let's go let's see who called in first. Let's go to Steve in Scottsdale, Arizona. Hi, Steven.
5: Hey, George. First time, long time.
1: Good to have you with us. Go ahead.
5: All right. Your guest said that she couldn't see you face to face earlier. Why not set up something where you have a little video conference going on?
1: And that would be for just about any of your clients. What do you think, Amber?
4: What was the question? I thought
5: video
4: he was talking
5: feed what? That you can see where who you're talking to.
4: Yeah, George is not on the Zoom with a video. Does that answer your question?
1: That's right. Would you prefer that I would be? That would be kind of distracting to do the rest of the show for me.
4: Okay, well, it's totally up to you. It's your show, George.
1: If we were one-on-one, that would be different.
4: Okay.
1: Do you do a lot of Zoom meetings with people?
4: I do, yeah, as a matter of fact. I like Zoom. I like Zoom a lot.
1: Technology's amazing, isn't it?
4: Totally. Unbelievable. It's just totally unbelievable, yeah.
1: What can you tell by a listener by looking at their eyes?
4: Well, you can tell if they're being with you or not. I mean, if you're really looking at their eyes, you can tell if they're present. You know, they kind of, if you're present, it makes a difference. And you can tell if somebody's present or not, or if they're in their head thinking about something else.
1: And that happens a lot.
4: Happens a lot.
1: First-time caller Darren's with us in Victoria, British Columbia. Hello, Darren.
4: Hey, Darren.
6: Hey, Mr. Norrie. This is not my first time calling. Did I call in the first time calling?
1: You did, but that's okay.
6: I'm sorry. I meant to call the other one. How are you this evening?
1: Great.
6: Great. And I can't remember how to pronounce her name.
4: It's Amba. A-M-B-A.
6: Amba.
4: Yeah.
6: Amazing.
4: Yeah.
6: Yeah. So my name is Darren. I've had profound experience in the last 2 or 3 years where I had gone to see a therapist and went through EMDR, and it said something about going through a field or a forest, and you looked up, and if you could enlighten me, I forget exactly how you put it. You had gone through a forest, and you had had an experience in your mind, maybe? I'm not sure.
4: I'm not quite sure what you're talking about the forest.
6: Well, okay.
1: I think you're talking about wanting to be in the Colorado Rockies when you said that.
6: Oh, right. Yeah, so I had this experience when I was a child, when I was running through a field, and I wasn't actually, I don't think, there. And I looked up at the sky, and I said, wow, how small we are in the vastness of the universe. And I was like 2 years old. And
4: wow.
6: That I understood so much. And my whole life has been profoundly difficult because of mental health issues and trauma. And I have an amazing son who has helped me more like he is sometimes my father in how he speaks to me. And I listen to him because he's a very profound, profoundly religious man. And so I am a poet. I'm also a musician. I've called in quite a few times and talked to a couple of people, Rich Barra, and I think is his name.
1: Mm-hmm.
6: And everybody just needs to hold on in these times. And I'm sorry, I just kind of get a little bit that way when I'm thinking about the world today and my experience. So I'm sorry, I carry on.
1: Would you say you're a good listener, Darren?
6: I do, in fact, think I am in the specific circumstances in which you're talking about when you look somebody directly in the eye and you know that they're listening.
4: Yeah.
6: Right? And you know they are listening to you and you speak profoundly to them.
4: Yeah.
6: Yes, I understand that greatly.
4: Yeah. I appreciate that very much.
1: Amber, when you deal with people who are not good listeners and you're trying to teach them, what are some of the first stages you bring to them?
4: Well, again, the first stages is for them to become aware that they're not listening. You know, and they start by realizing that their relationships aren't working, or that they're stuck in the past in some way, or they, you know, they don't have joy in their life, or their children aren't listening to them. That's how come they wind up in my work, is they see that they have constraints and limitations. And when they come into the work, they become aware of what they haven't been aware of previously. Like they come into knowing what they don't know. and what they don't know that they don't know. So that stuff starts getting revealed that they have insights around, like, aha, oh, I didn't know this, or I didn't know this. So, or that they're living in a story about someone rather than listening appreciatively to someone. We live in our stories very often. And like I did about my dad. And when people see that they're living in their stories about someone and they can, in fact, shift their stories, that's a big opening for them. I don't know if I answered your question, George. Would you tell me if I did?
1: You did well.
4: All right.
1: You did well. John in Wisconsin. Take it away, John.
7: Hello, George. Hello, Amba. A brief comment and a question, please. Although I've never been diagnosed with it, I'm absolutely convinced and I finally figured out that I have attention deficit disorder. I struggled in school. I would read a chapter out of a book and not remember most of what I read. In my adult life, whether it was in a business or social setting, when someone was

0: There's a lot of stuff about attention deficit disorder out there. And it can't, in fact, people start getting labeled as lazy or something like that. And so there's not a lot of room for people to be just the way they are and where they're not. I would say one thing is to grace yourself with however that experience occurs for you, to let it be the way it is and the way it's not, and to be gentle with yourself and have compassion for yourself, and allow yourself to appreciate yourself. And let go, it's like people, I know people with attention deficit disorder, and in a way, I think it's a gift. Often there's a great deal of creativity associated with it, and giftedness and originality and a way of seeing the world that other people don't see. And so to start appreciating your own, whatever comes along with that, because the school system kind of beats you up on the over, you become somebody who shouldn't be or something. Anyway, I think you know what I'm talking about.
1: But John happens to be blind, and I bet that makes him a better listener. What do you
0: I
1: think?
0: bet it does. I just bet it does.
1: You lose that kind of sense. Nancy in Philadelphia. Go ahead, Nance.
2: Good evening or good morning.
1: Hi. Hi, Nancy.
2: I'm fluctuating between freaking out and being totally inspired, Amba.
0: Cool.
2: We might be sisters from another mother because my story is so similar. I'm a high-powered lawyer, although now disabled for 20 years from cancer. And I'm also, after I became a lawyer, I purposefully sought out a course that was a year-long course in how to be a certified mediator. Because that's my personality. I don't like arguing. I don't go to court. I hate courtrooms. I bring people together, one person to one person or one person to 500 people. And I've successfully handled many mediations of people who have a dispute. And it gets resolved by them saying what it is they're feeling, they need, they want to be made to feel whole. And they hear things and find out things, especially like in a divorce mediation, that they didn't even know about the person they've been married to for 20 years. My dad was also an engineer. He was a Holocaust survivor, came to this country at age 15, and he was an A-plus student. And when I came home with the report card with all A's, he would say to me, "How come there's no A-pluses?" I didn't care about A-pluses. An A-plus and an A were still a 4.0. Why should I kill myself for an A-plus? Didn't make sense. Now, my mom died in front of my eyes. When I was 1 and a half, she was 27, killed by a drunk driver. And then I died from cancer many years later. And I almost died from COVID. In those three instances, it says in writing by doctors that I'm only here because of a miracle. And by the way, my former husband is a neurosurgeon. And any time a patient had a successful brain surgery, it's because he was God, okay? Not because of the God who gave me many miracles. So many people have said to me, "Nancy, you have to write a book. You have to write a book." And I say, "Well, yeah, I want to, but I really just, I can't find the time. I have to do all these other things for myself. When am I going to ever find the time?" And your story is so inspiring to me. I have to write my book. I just have to. Thank you.
0: That's wonderful. I'm so thrilled to hear that. It's wonderful.
1: You might end up being a guest on the show, Amber.
0: Exactly.
1: We're going to take a short break and come back and take final calls in just a moment on Coast to Coast AM.
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7: ABC News, I'm Dave Packer. Alaska Senator Lisa Murkowski offering her condolences after the FAA says a small plane, a Cessna 441, crashed in a remote western Alaska area near Cape Newenham Thursday. Eight people were on board. A search and rescue operation initiated, the FAA will investigate. An American woman accused of pledging allegiance to ISIS and planning an attack on the New York State Capitol building. The FBI arresting 35-year-old Jessica Bowie, charges of providing material support to ISIS. John Cohen, ABC News contributor and former Homeland Security official, says having a female terror suspect is rare but not unheard of.
8: Typically, these types of plots are conducted by men. 98% of mass shootings are conducted by male offenders, but there are examples.
7: Severe weather up and down the East Coast Thursday night in Dover, Delaware, a state of emergency after a suspected tornado caused extensive damage to two hotels and knocked out power across parts of the city. This is ABC.
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1: Next hour, psychic Erica Busahaney joins us to talk about intuition, and we'll do readings in our last hour of the program with her. We'll be back in a moment with Ember Gale and take final calls with her as well on Coast to Coast. Have you signed up yet to become a Coast Insider? 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
2: 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I'm a Coast Insider because I can't always stay up to listen to Coast Live. 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
4: I'm Dawn from Glendene Beach, Oregon. 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

0: 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Thank you for listening, and have a fantastic day.
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4: And welcome back to Coast to Coast. 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
4: Oh, great.
5: And it's a live, well, it's not live. It's recorded. But it's a way for people to be able to have access to the conversation, auditorially and visually, as well as through reading. And I see the two, you know, both the book and the online course supporting each other in forwarding people practicing the art of sacred listening really deeply. And because there's different learning styles, and for some people the online course will be just perfect, and for some the book, and for some they complement each other because they're like companion pieces. So that's one way. And there's another way, George. I have a free offering on the website as well. It's a PDF, and it allows people to get into the whole conversation very easily. All they have to do is sign up for it, and they get it for free.
4: Do you find that people who are in the social media are better listeners or not?
5: Well, a lot of people are in social media, so I don't know how to answer that question. I would say I don't know the answer to that question. To tell you the truth, I've only recently gotten myself on social media, and so we'll have to see.
4: Does it distract you?
5: No, not very much. That's why good. I'm not on it that much.
4: Let's go to Tom in La Jolla, California. Go ahead, Thomas. Welcome.
6: Hi, George. George, I thank you and Donna Walker for accepting my call. And Miss Gale, I look forward to obtaining your book. I hope it's available in audio, too.
5: It is. It's not on audio yet, but it's going to be on audio.
6: Fantastic. That's great.
5: Yeah. And the online course, of course, is audio. It's audio and visual.
6: Fantastic. That's wonderful. And you brought some very good information to the conversation, and I want to compliment you on that.
5: I appreciate that.
6: I want to bring up a subject, and I want to make clear to the audience and to George, I'm not making a political statement or a political judgment.

0: But you talked about your father, Miscale. And
1: yes.
0: In a sense, the President of the United States is like the father to the country. And I'm having a big, big personal problem in listening to the president because of his profanity and raunchy stories and descriptions, that type of thing. Some radio stations will bleep out the profanity. Some will not. But I feel that, again, this is not a political statement, that the president is not being presidential, if you know what I mean. If he was interviewed by George Norrie, George Norrie would rebuke him for the use of that language, profanity, raunchiness, etc. And so how do I see the compassion, the good intentions between, you know, in the president, you know, sidestepping the profanity, the raunchiness, etc., which is quite frequent, even in the last week. And there's been quite a debate on that by radio hosts. One radio host said, no, we shouldn't censor him. You know, what's wrong with a little profanity? Well, there's a lot wrong with profanity, with expletives, etc. So could you help me out here? You know, how can I see the good intentions in the president when all I hear with my ears is profane language, raunchiness, etc.?
2: Interesting take. What do you think, Gumba?
1: I wanted you to answer that question, George.
2: Put it on me, would you?
1: Yeah, I'd like to.
2: Well, I'm old school, and I do radio with minimal profanity. I don't use it at all. Some of our guests will use some things that are able to get leaked in through the airwaves, but not much.
1: Yeah.
2: And then, you know, and then our engineering staff is excellent, and our operations manager knows when to hit that button.
1: Yeah.
2: When we have to. But I'm old school, and I just think that you need to be dignified. And I keep thinking of the days when I was a kid, I would listen to John F. Kennedy on television, and he was just a polished person.
1: Yeah.
2: And at that young age of 10, 11, 12, 13, I realized that in him, that he was a very sophisticated, classy guy.
1: Yeah.
2: And that's what we need for everything, I think.
1: Yeah.
2: That's my statement. What do you think?
1: Yeah, I appreciate what you just said very much. And I really appreciate what the caller said very much as well.
2: Next up, let's go to Lucy in Vancouver, Washington. Welcome. Hi, Lucy.
3: Hello there. How are you doing?
2: Great. Good to have you with us.
3: Good. It's good to be here. I would like her response about how to respond. I see a trend going on where one person will tell another person, if you don't hate this person the way I hate them, then I don't want to even talk to you anymore. And that happened to me recently where the person hung up, and then within a day they were calling back telling me I could call them if I wanted to. And my reaction was, well, first of all, I'd rather work on love than hate. And second of all, I thought, who wants to? It became more like a personal thing between me and them, instead of whatever their issue was with whoever. And I see that going on a lot, more than I've ever seen.
2: Yeah. There's a lot of hate out there, Emba.
1: Yeah, I know. And there's a lot. And the world is very divided. And there's a lot of disconnection occurring. And it's like getting very stark for us. That's why I think this book is an idea whose time has come, George, because I really love this caller saying I'd rather work on love than hate. And it's just a timely time for people to shift gears and get out of this win-lose paradigm that most people are in, you know, right-wrong, win-lose, and separation.
2: And a lot of finger pointing too.
1: And a lot of finger pointing.
2: Too much.
1: A lot of blame. Exactly.
2: West of the Rockies, Jeff's with us. Kingman, Arizona. Hi, Jeff.
4: Hi, George and Amber. How are y'all doing tonight?
2: Good, sir.
1: Good,
2: thank you.
1: Thank you.
4: My question, Amber, is a lot of people over my lifetime has not listened to me, and then when I bring it up later, they kind of get upset at me. Is that normal, and how can I not be offended when they get upset?
1: Yeah. Well, I would start really with you noticing the reaction of offense. I don't know if that makes sense to you. Does it make sense to you?
2: Well, what do you mean by offense?
1: Well, by getting offended, whatever he means by getting offended.
2: Wow, that kind of offense. Okay.
1: Yeah, where you...
2: I think of it like a football team where it's aggressive.
1: Oh, yeah. I see.
4: Yeah.
1: Yeah. Yeah. Well, you're talking about that you get offended. Is that right?
4: Yes.
1: Yeah. So it would start, sacred listening would start with you noticing that that is your reaction. That's the first thing. That simply is a reaction. And then you go back over. And what are they doing? What are they doing?
4: They are, you know, I feel that they're not listening.
1: Yeah.
4: And would kind of turn it around and not realize what I'm saying, and then I have to explain it to them again.
1: Yeah, yeah. Yeah, well, if, you could go to work on their opening their listening by just telling them the truth. Like,
4: okay.
1: you don't realize what I'm saying, and I'd really like to communicate to you what I'm saying. And so that what I'm saying and what you're getting that what I'm saying are the same thing. You know, like you could try that way and see if that can open their ears some, you know.
4: Go ahead.
1: Well, I was going to say to go there, you have to let go of being offended. That's all.
4: Okay.
1: So that you can actually get over to there to them and create an intention that they hear you.
4: Okay.
1: You can start there anyway. See if that works.
4: Okay, thank you very much.
1: You're welcome very much.
2: When should you start seeing a difference when you start to apply these things, Umba?
1: You can see a difference immediately, George. Just immediately. As long as you're listening. So, and there are huge breakthroughs people have between the third day of this Heart of Leadership course that I lead and the fourth day 3 weeks later. So, and in fact, a difference gets made after the first day where we start doing work on listening. And one of the participants in one of my courses came back on the second morning and said, I had a conversation with my wife last night, and she was so blown away by how my silence and my listening to her, sometimes listening shows up like silence, you know, that she said, if that's what you're getting out of the course, you can stay there all week. So it can happen really immediately. It does not take long.
2: First time caller Marie is with us in Nebraska. Hello, Marie.
5: Well, George. Hello, Michelle.
1: Hello.
5: I'm calling to see. I love everything that you've talked about regarding commitment from
1: Wonderful.
5: Your father.
1: Yeah.
5: And how hard it was for you to see it at first. I was wondering, what are your thoughts on this trend? A lot of it's from social media, but something that we've experienced in our own family of the estrangement of children, adult children, from their families over nothing specific, but everything in general.
1: Yeah. Yeah.
5: Do you see a lot of that?
1: I do. I do. And again, listening is like, it's almost like a magic key. I don't know. So there was a woman in one of my courses whose son had ADHD. As a matter of fact, another caller was talking mm-hmm. about this. And he really did not want to listen to his teachers. He didn't want to listen to her. He didn't want to accept any advice from her. And I asked her, what are the expectations you have about him? And so expectations are judgments, and they show up as shoulds. So she started saying things like, he should listen to me. He should get good grades. He should be able to graduate. He should be a good student. And she realized that she was really stuck in all her expectations. And I invited her to notice them, first of all. So when you notice something, you can let it go. If you don't notice it, it's got you gripped so that you become smaller than it and it runs your life. But if you can notice it, you can let it go. And instead, practice the art of appreciation, which is to intentionally, and I use that word advisedly, you know, intentionally cultivate appreciation, which in a financial world means to add value to. So what can you appreciate about whoever you're with? And that includes parents to children now and children to parents too. But it starts with the older person.
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0: United States Deputy Sheriff's Association is a national nonprofit and America's largest non-governmental provider of services to law enforcement. 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
4: From ABC News, I'm Dave Packer. Terror plot thwarted. The FBI arrests a woman, 35-year-old Jessica Bowie, who allegedly was planning to attack the New York State Capitol building in Albany. ABC's Pierre Thomas.
5: The charge is providing material support to a terrorist organization, in this case, ISIS. And again, they are maintaining in this press conference that this woman had deadly intentions, according to the FBI and the Department of Justice, and that she was embarking on a plan to carry out an attack on the state capitol of New York, in which she was plotting to allegedly kill members of that state Senate.
4: The FBI searched the home of former California Democratic Congressman Eric Swalwell. ABC's Perry Russum.
6: Sources tell ABC News former Congressman Eric Swalwell was served a warrant by federal agents Saturday night at San Francisco International Airport. They seized his laptop and his iPhone. The next day, agents searched his home in Washington, D.C. The California Democrat, once a rising star, resigned in disgrace amid accusations of sexual misconduct. Sources tell ABC News the criminal investigation centers around allegations of sexual assault. Swalwell has denied ever assaulting anybody.
4: The Trump administration is increasingly deporting Mexican nationals labeled as in the country illegally to other Central American countries instead of straight back to Mexico. On Thursday, 35 Mexican nationals were deported to Honduras. Mexico's foreign ministry says it's expressed opposition to the practice. Savistri Arvi of Human Rights First.
7: We've seen them starting to not deport people by land, to fly everyone, all Mexicans, to the south of the country, to Tapachula, Villahermosa, and other cities. And now they're sending them also to Central America.
4: Meanwhile, a Department of Homeland Security official Thursday confirmed a deportation flight has landed in Haiti for the first time since the Trump administration ended temporary protected status. You're listening to ABC News.
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4: Drug companies Merck and Moderna say a recent large trial of an mRNA vaccine showed it could teach the immune system to recognize and attack cancer cells and reduce the risk of melanoma returning or spreading further. Fox Chase Cancer Center Surgery Chair Dr. Jeffrey Farmer says he's thrilled with the finding.
10: It really is ultimate personalized cancer care, where we're actually creating a vaccine based on someone's own tumor that is only specific to their tumor.
4: Philadelphia authorities have identified the man seen on surveillance video this week chasing people in a creepy doll-like mask. Police say 22-year-old Zymir Hughes is now facing charges. ABC's Rhiannon Alley has more.
11: Authorities in Philadelphia are asking the public to help them find the masked man terrorizing people across the city, now identifying him as 22-year-old Zymir Hughes.
12: If Zymir Hughes was trying to scare people, make them run, who's scared now? Who's running now?
11: They say he harassed 15 to 16 people on city streets.
12: You think it's funny to scare people? Well, get ready to get scared by us.
11: Officials say Hughes travels for work and could be on the West Coast.
4: The FDA is upgrading an ongoing blueberry recall over E. coli concerns. The recall includes frozen blueberries and mixed berries sold under the Greenwise organic brand in 8 states. Dave Packer, ABC News.
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13: Your opinion matters, and we want to hear it. I'm Matt Gagnon, and every weekday morning, I get a chance to talk to people like you who want to share their opinions and their unique insights.
14: I've worked for years in the with the Department of Corrections. One of the things I've learned with people that are spending a lot of time in incarceration, they are incredibly good liars. I understand, you know, it's a survival skill they've learned. But I'll tell you what, when Paul Edner looks into the camera, he just reminds me of them. He looks into the camera and says, I've changed, or this or that. And he does it without blinking. And he's a good actor. He looks sincere. And I'm sorry, I'm just not buying it. You know, every time you turn around, something else comes up that indicates that he hasn't changed.
13: Each week, I'll identify one caller as our caller of the week. And the winner will get a genuine WGAN Morning News mug and tote bag. 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
1: And welcome back. George Norrie with you, international psychic medium Erica Busahaney back with us, highly respected for her amazing ability to communicate with loved ones from the other side. And she uses her mediumship, clairvoyance, clairaudience, and clairsentience to help others find closure and insight into most every aspect of their lives. One of her books is called Sam and the Boogeyman, and her website is linked up at coasttocoastam.com. Erica, welcome back. How have you been?
5: I've been doing good, George. How about you?
1: Not bad. Not bad at all. 7 years ago, you had a kidney transplant that changed your life. Tell us about that.
5: Yeah, I unfortunately was born with polycystic kidney disease, something that I inherited from my father. And I unfortunately have passed that down to one of my children as well.
1: Oh, no.
5: Yeah, and I didn't realize that I had it until I became pregnant and started spilling protein in my urine. And over the years, they basically kind of monitored my kidneys. And at some point, unfortunately, they began to fail. And I had to do the dialysis route. And then eventually I was placed on the waiting list for a kidney.
1: Now we have two kidneys. Did they both fail for you?
5: Yes, I actually, both of my kidneys started to fail in, July 31st of 2019. I got the call that most people on the waiting list, pray for, 2 days before my birthday, that there was a kidney available and the transplant took place, and I survived it, and, the rest is history.
1: How did it enhance your psychic abilities, if at all?
5: Well, it definitely did enhance because when I first woke up in the hospital, I always have the problem of hallucinating and having a lot of visits, I would say, in the hospital. But during the transplant, I'm knocked out. But when I woke up, I just felt different. It was a feeling that I was no longer alone. I didn't attribute it to the kidney within me until I started having dreams of possibly my the person who had donated the kidney. And then my life started to genuinely, you know, change. My taste for things, cravings for things started to change, things of interest. And so I attributed that change to some of the cellular memory or some of the things that I acquired when I got the transplant.
1: Now, how long have you had those psychic abilities? That was way before that, right?
5: Yes, I was luckily born into a family of people that are weird and different and cool. My mom is a psychic. My grandmother was very psychic. So it was a genetic thing for me.
1: How did you enhance it when you were younger?
5: So I meditated a lot, prayed a lot, went through different religious transformations to kind of figure out, you know, what exactly I was supposed to do with this ability. But I did look for the best teacher in the area at the time and stumbled across the guy named John Holland and John Edwards. And I basically tried to find out who were teaching them. I studied under them through their different courses and then met Sandy Anna Stacy and got mediumship certification through her.
1: And that was the John Edwards, I guess, right?
5: Yes, I bought everything I could find online to be him, to be the female version of him. I enjoyed the way that he read, the clarity of it. And I basically implemented a lot of my teachings through his processes.
1: In the beginning, Erica, how did you know you had your psychic abilities enhanced like that? Or if it wasn't just something that would pop into your brain, that little voice in your head?
5: I think that a lot of times through synchronicity, we are aligned to be in the right place at the right time. And most people will kind of say that's chance. I would find that as a young child, I would have, you know, dreams of dead people standing next to my bed. I would have people, especially my uncle. I know that, you know, I diagnosed him with some medical illness when I was younger, too. So there were different people that I kind of ran into, children that I would meet, and I would know things about them. And of course, being so empathic and seeing these things, I gravitated toward the field of psychology because I felt like I knew extra things that I shouldn't know. And that's what I was supposed to do, was to go into psychology.
1: Is being psychic different from being intuitive, or is it all one and the same?
5: I think we're all born with intuition. And I think where the psychic kind of comes in is that, you know, some people are a little bit more clairvoyant, meaning they see. Some people hear a little bit more different from just, you know, the dream state. Sometimes they have like ESP, electrosensory perception. Sometimes they can read minds almost through telepathy or get impressions from animals. So I think that the psychic and the intuition, I look at everybody's intuitive. Psychic is something like a muscle that you train and you better, or you become better at it. And I think that's the distinction.
1: Now, the kidney that you received, do you still have one of your own, or was that gone too?
5: So I actually live with three kidneys now as we speak. A lot
1: Whoa.
5: Of times, yeah, three kidneys. A lot of times with transplants, they don't remove any of your kidneys unless they're really, really huge. With the polycystic form, a lot of times they grow really, really big. So they will sometimes take one of the kidneys out and attach the donor kidney. But I actually have all three.
1: They're not concerned that one of the diseased kidneys would spread to the one that they put in?
5: Well, from what I've been told is that it doesn't happen that way. I always joke I don't have a flat stomach because I have three kidneys. If I didn't have my kidneys, I'd probably have a flat stomach. But yeah, it's something where it doesn't affect the transplant kidney.
1: Did you ever find out who the donor was and whether that person was alive or dead?
5: My donor is definitely deceased. I believe it was a male. I haven't, for reasons, I don't know. It was always kind of a thing that I felt like he would lead his family to me if he really wanted me to meet them. And sometimes these gifts, are anonymous. And sometimes I think it's it's hard for the families to, especially I would think with the heart, it would be hard for the family to meet, it would be hard for me to meet the donor's family. And if I had been in their situation, I think it would be hard to meet the recipient of you know, my family member's organ too. It's bittersweet, it's beautiful, but I think it would be a little traumatic.
1: They have said in some cases that the person who receives the organ of the deceased will pick up memory from the other person. Has that ever happened to you?
5: Yeah, there's an idea that, you know, like genetics, like some of the traits that we inhabit from our loved ones, the allergies and things like that, there are things that they believe through cellular memory that I personally have picked up some habits too. There were multiple cases of people that will change their habits, what they love to eat. One lady I know did not like pickles at all. Now she craves them. I went through a process of eating beans for like months on end, and I actually just had my father's mom make me a pot of beans. So I didn't like before, but I love them now.
1: Erica, the person who donated your kidney is gone now, and you deal with the dead and the deceased. Have you ever tried to communicate with that person?
5: I have. I did initially when I was in the hospital laying there, and I wanted to see if I had any kind of impressions of who they were or how they died. And that's kind of when I seen a man kind of come to me, and I had asked him some questions about, you know, how he died, et cetera, et cetera. And I have in the past heard, you know, I'm a medium and I hear voices anyway, but I have heard other communication from him specifically, which is a funny thing. I did a pickle festival recently, and I'm doing a hippie festival. And I think a lot of these ideas that have come to me didn't come from me. I think they came from him. So I think that happens a lot for people that receive organ transplants, is that we get little winks, little communications from the people that donated their organs.
1: Has his family ever tried to communicate with you?
5: I think there was a time, and I can't say for sure, but I want to say there was a time that I did meet a lady. She came to my office for a reading, and I looked directly at her and said, "Are you my organ? Are you my organ donor's mom?" And I think her son was an organ donor, and I don't know. It was just a weird thing. It didn't match up. The date didn't match up, but it felt like I was looking at his mom. So I think that this is a prelude to come to future, that he will send his mom when she is ready. And I think that's important, when she's ready.
1: Are hospitals allowed to tell you who the donor was, who the family was, and tell them who the recipient was?
5: I can request through the hospital, through the program, my kidney transplant program at Sacred Heart Hospital, I can request and send a letter to the family if they want to reach out to me. That is something they will allow. I have not done that because I just don't feel it's the right time.
1: When is the right time?
5: I just feel like whoever this is still grieving, and that I've just been told that he would send them to me when they're ready. And I, you know, I've done ghost tours. I have a tour business in Pensacola, and he has sent me so many people. I will tell you, George, that family loved ones have had kidney transplant people. Like we had on one tour, a family of, I think, 10 or 15 people.
1: Wow.
5: And of those, 7 of them had polycystic kidney disease, and several of them had kidney transplants already. So it's almost like he's aligning me with other family members that have either lost their children and they did the honor walk, or he has sent me so many people that have kidney disease. It's crazy. Now and I've been able to talk and help them.
1: You were psychic before the transplant. Did you get better after the fact?
5: Yes, I can say that I definitely did enhance my abilities where I had, I was born with all of the clairs. And then there was a time that I had a very strong clairvoyance and then I went very clairaudience. And now I've found that I have all of those abilities to the same degree. But what I'm seeing a lot, I'm recognizing more synchronicities of people being drawn to me. Like I met, it's almost like they're, if you will say, they're kind of aligning or putting us in the right place at the right time to meet. I had that happen on a tour today. I'll be sitting and someone was sitting in the hallway and all of a sudden, their dad was appearing right next to them as a deceased male. And these things are happening all the time now. And I think that has a lot to do with my transplant.
1: Has the receiving of the kidney changed you emotionally?
5: Most definitely. Prior to this, I wasn't really pro talking about my medical experience. A lot of people didn't even know I suffered with polycystic kidney disease. They did not know that I was on dialysis. Post-transplant, it was very important for me to discuss this. It was very important for me to tell people about this life-saving gift that I received and appreciate life. And it was also very important for me to remind people that you don't need me technically to be your medium, but you can communicate with your loved ones even when they do.

0: and empower people, and to create these events are just, you know, from 0 to 100. So I think it did definitely affect me, where I don't fear things like I used to. I am so empowered, and my willpower to do things are just crazy. So yes, I definitely think that my kidney transplant, whoever this was, they must have been a powerhouse, because they have definitely empowered me a lot.
1: Erica,
0: when
1: we take calls next hour, what type of questions do you want from somebody? Health related or death related or anything?
0: Either or is fine. Just basically give me your first name and what your question is, and I'll see what I can get for you.
1: Could be about a job, a relationship, whatever.
0: Most definitely. Love, job, money, career.
1: How do you enhance your ability? We've known you for years. How do you do what you do so well?
0: I love to, every night before I go to sleep, I turn YouTube on and I listen to random different, almost like hertz, the beats, ocean waves. And as I'm going to sleep, it's always the prayer to enhance my ability and to go or to travel or to get insight about things that would be beneficial. And the other thing is to release things that are not serving me. So I love to meditate. I love to pray. And I love to try different meditative techniques. And that has helped enhance my ability to sit still and listen, because I think that's the biggest thing, is that it's hard for us to sit still. Some of us have ADHD and we can't close our brain off. So that's definitely a great thing to try before you go to sleep. Put on YouTube and listen to some of those videos. They're very helpful to help you fall asleep.
1: Had you not had the transplant when you did, would you be with us today?
0: I would still be with you, most definitely, because I would still be on dialysis. I would be a very weakened state of Erica today. I would probably be very tired. I would probably be very depressed, because dialysis in itself, God bless those that are going through that. I did it at home, but it is a very tiring emotional journey that is not for the weak, I'll tell you that. So I would still be alive, God willing, but I would not be the version of myself that I am today, for sure.
1: How often would you have to go on dialysis?
0: I did dialysis in home three times a week.
1: Wow.
0: Yeah, and you're talking about somebody who's afraid of needles. I had to do my own needles, and you know, there were times that there were blood that shoot all on the walls. You know, it's a whole thing. And like I say, some people do it in house. I did it at home, but it is a very, very, very hard thing to undergo. So my prayers to everybody who's going through that.
1: When we come back in a moment, Erica, let's talk about the Honor Walk and tell us what that is. We're with Erica Busahany. Her book is called Sam and the Boogeyman. She wrote that back in 2009, and her website is linked up at coasttocoastam.com. Next hour, we'll take calls with her. And if you want a psychic reading, just ask any question that you want.
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4: ABC News, I'm Dave Packer. A charter plane with 8 people on board crashed in a remote area of western Alaska, says a federal official. A search and rescue operation is underway. An Albany woman appeared in federal court on terrorism charges today. The FBI arrested 35-year-old Jessica Bowie, saying she planned to attack the New York State Capitol building.
5: FBI officials say they became aware of Bowie after she was active on social media, allegedly posting increasingly radical comments. They say on May 28th, Bowie allegedly swore allegiance to the leader of ISIS, becoming a member. Then the FBI set up a sting where at least 3 undercover informants posing as Islamic radicals say they made contact with Bowie. She allegedly discussed executing the plot, including what would happen if she encountered police.
4: ABC's Pierre Thomas. Jurors in the Duane Kevie D. Davis murder trial spent the day listening to a 2008 recording in which prosecutors say Davis admitted having a role in the murder of rapper Tupac Shakur. This is ABC News.
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1: And welcome back. George Norrie, along with our special guest, Erica Busahini, the psychic. Erica, we're going to talk about the incredible case of T.J. Hoover in a moment. But leading up to what happened to him, what is the honor walk that they talk about at hospitals?
10: So an honor walk is when someone unfortunately passes and they are a donor for organs. And so they're taken to the hospital to procure the organs. And all of the staff, their family, the doctors and the nurses, they stand in silence, usually on the opposite sides of the wall. And the actual bed is taken down that hallway. And it's a place where death, where grief, where generosity, where hope, where life intersects. I would imagine, you know, if it were my family, it would be a time of grief. It would be a time of, you know, hope and love. And it's an ultimate sacrifice to give your organs so that someone like myself would be able to have that gift of life. And so that's pretty much what the honor walk is. It is to honor those that have given their organs to be of a life force for someone else like myself.
1: Now, where is the body during the honor walk? Is it being prepped or something?
10: They're actually, literally, the body is just walked or, you know, rolled down the hallway, and then it's taken into surgery, and the organs are pretty much removed at that time and then procured and sent to the different hospitals or the same hospital where the transplant recipient is in wait to get that call that is life-changing for them, and then the transplant happens. So the honor walk would have happened prior to me, probably a day or so prior to me even receiving my transplant.
1: And it's done with a dead body, isn't it supposed to be?
10: Yes, the body is dead, but the organs are still in the body at that time when the walk is done.
1: And in T.J. Hoover's case, he woke up.
10: He did. He unfortunately had an overdose. And he was doing, they were doing the honor walk with his family and, you know, in hospital staff. And he woke up and he literally started, you know, looking at his family members and had eye contact. And he was tracking his family, and the family, the sister was, you know, and the family were like, hey, he's awake. He's alive. What, you know, we shouldn't do this. And the medical staff wouldn't listen, and they really, really had to do a lot to stop the organ procurement. And that was, I think that's a big fear for a lot of people. It would be a fear for me, so it's a valid fear.
1: Had they literally started to remove organs from the guy?
10: They hadn't, thank God. They had done, I believe, some things, but not, they had not done anything to remove any of his organs at that time.
1: Is TJ still with us today? Do you know?
10: He is. He is. And, you know, the state of Kentucky where this happened has done a lot of reform. They've made it very hard now to just do a kidney transplant or any transplant without making sure that signs of life are observed properly. And he has actually participated in some of that reform. And I know it did go to Congress and there were laws that were changed. So he is recovering and the family does talk about it and advocate for his case.
1: Erica, has the dead ever come forward to talk to you about stuff like that?
10: Yes. I cannot tell you how many times I think that once you have had this happen to you, it's almost like they cherry pick me to be the girl, you know. I have met family members that have come to me for regular readings, and all of a sudden I'll say, hey, they're telling me that they were an organ transplant. And I remember one time, this was years ago before I even had my transplant, the guy told me that his eyes went on. I was in Texas when this happened, that his eyes lived on. And I didn't know what he was talking about. And then the mom said, bust out crying. She says, yes, we donated his eyes for someone for a transplant. And many of those stories have happened prior to my transplant, but it seems like they are coming in droves after the transplant.
1: On the first night you had the transplant and went to bed, did you have any strange dreams or anything like that?
10: I have, and I continue to have dreams. It's usually someone who appears, it almost seems like, it usually is someone who appears to me in the dream. It usually is a male, and they're usually always talking to me. And what's so crazy is when I pray at night, I pray for my transplant family also. I pray for him, and I pray for his family. And I just feel very connected to them, and I don't know them, and I feel very connected to him because I feel like we are a part of each other. When people talk about having possession, I guess, in some ways, or having an attachment, in a way, having an organ in your body is similar to that, I would think.
1: Can you have any kidney donated, or does it have to match up with you?
10: I have to have, I am O positive, so I can pretty much take any kidney. But there is a thing where you, if you're trying to donate, they do have to match you, your blood type, your organ type, with a specific donor. So that's why the list is very, very hard to get organs, because there are a lot of different testing that they have to do to make sure that your organ does not fail.
1: I was reading up on the life of Robert Redford, the actor, a couple days ago. And he passed away in his sleep at 89. When somebody dies in their sleep, do they know they're dead?
10: I do believe they do. And I think, honestly, I believe that the body, like, say we have somebody on hospice. This is a great example. Or someone like Robert who's in the bed. I believe that prior to their death, they're visited by their loved ones. And they come up and they take them. And sometimes our loved ones, when they're laying in the hospital, specifically in hospice, they're not in that physical body. They're visiting us at home. They're talking to us in the dream state. So their physical body, almost like a dead fish flopping or going through the motions of that, is not necessarily their spirit or conscious body. It's not really there. It can be in other places. Just like when you're in a cemetery, your loved one is not usually there until you're there. So I think that the spirit body has a way of going out of that body in the hospital or that trauma death. They go out. They flight out. So a lot of times in these cases, they don't feel the pain that our loved ones think they do, especially in trauma. In kidney transplant, I have often seen them, especially now after this, standing next to their body, observing what's going on when their loved ones are making that decision, so it's not made alone.
1: What happens to consciousness with the body?
10: I believe the consciousness basically comes out of the body. It does go to heaven, obviously, or wherever we go. But I think that a lot of times people are so tied up with the death of a person, how they died, being in that failing body, they don't realize that spirit body or consciousness is not even there. And so that kind of helps with traumatic death and fear and worry about how, you know, one of the biggest questions people ask me as a medium are they okay? Yes, they're okay. And their consciousness goes to heaven. Because I do believe in that. I believe that there is a hell and there's a heaven. And I feel that most people go to the better side and not the bad side.
1: Now, not everybody believes in a heaven and hell. Why is there such a distinction?
10: You know, I have often said, for me personally, and I don't know why this is so, but I've not had anybody personally come back to me and tell me they're in hell. And, you know, I don't know if it's just a fact that I can't communicate with those people, but I have even had people that committed suicide that have talked with me and showed me how they committed suicide. And they have told me that let their family know, especially a lot of times when they're Catholic, that they are in heaven. So there might be different levels of heaven. The verdict is out, but I just don't believe that. I believe that there is a heaven. I've visited a version of it at some point that was beautiful. And it's like the Lovely Bones movie, if you've seen that. It definitely is a beautiful, all feeling, all emotional, undescribable place.
1: And what are your thoughts of God?
10: I think God is a being. I think God is something that, you know, when you see pictures of things like Jesus, or I don't necessarily say that would be what the depiction of those things would be. I always kind of see God is like an energy format in a space that I've been to. I don't see it as a figure or a form of a human, but I do feel the presence of God within me. I do feel that we're all connected to God in whatever form, because I think that there are many versions and places and ways to get to God, but I think it's a universal force of good and love.
1: I mean, when you think of it, Erica, it's just too impossible to assume this is all accidental.
10: Almost definitely. And the synchronicities, you know, it's just, I always keep saying, are we in a Truman Show? You know, who's up there playing the strings? Like, you know, because there's just so many things that I just cannot debunk. And, you know, meeting you many, many years ago in Pensacola, and who would have ever thought that one day I would be able to not come on your show once, but multiple times. I think that a lot of times things are aligned to happen, and we just don't know all the answers, but we know somebody up there is doing some things, and I am so grateful for those things that are done on our behalf.
1: What do you tell somebody who is under severe grief about a departed one?
10: Well, you know, the first thing I want to say is that prayer is a real thing, and that we don't have to go to people like me to validate our loved ones' loss, death, trauma, etc. A lot of times people seek mediums out for answers, but I think that's because they're blocked by their own trauma, that it's hard for their loved ones to communicate with them. But through prayer, through the grief process, and watching for the signs of life after death, they can also have those same synchronicities and communications with their loved ones. And they could be very subtle, but it just is difficult when they first grieve, because it's almost being so heavy that, and so pain, the pain of grief is so heavy, it's hard to see the light and the love of heaven and our loved ones coming back to communicate. So I think initially, just understand you might be blocked a little bit because of your grief, but there is a light in that tunnel, and your loved ones will get messages to you in due time to be patient and pray and to wait.
1: Erica, when you give a reading, what or who is whispering in your ear the information?
10: So that all depends on what I'm reading. So a lot of times when I've done like crime scenes or locations, paranormal locations, it's usually whoever died on site. So if I go to like Gettysburg, it's usually the soldiers there that are communicating with me. If I am in a person's home and they have lost a loved one, it's usually their loved ones that communicate. Today I was doing a ghost tour, and I talked with a dad who was sitting on a bench. And then I had another circumstance where another person's dad talked to me too. So it just is very situational for me. I have just learned to ask those questions like, who are you? What is your message? You know, and a lot of times they will tell me who they are, what they need me to relate to them. And so it all depends. It's all situational.
1: It is remarkable, isn't it?
10: It is. And what I love to implode on people is that you have the same ability. You might just not really see it, but you know, you can listen to songs and have memories come to you. You might have dreams. You might have repetitive numbers. You might just hear or see things in the corner of your eyes. A person called me the other day and said they saw a full-blown apparition. And I said, well, why are you calling me to confirm that? You saw it. You saw, believe it. It's very important to believe what you get and trust that. Pray about it and more will come.
1: The more the merrier.
10: Yeah, it can be scary, though, too, sometimes.
1: What about animals and pets? Do they?

0: communicate with us after they pass on?
1: Yes. A lot of times people will adopt a new animal. Let's say, you know, you're at home and all of a sudden you open the door and there's a new dog outside that found you. You didn't find it. It found you, or a new cat that comes in the yard. And maybe you had just lost an animal, or you go to the shelter and you just lost an animal and you are walking down the row. And all of a sudden, this one dog or cat that, you know, has never been the type of dog or cat that you've ever wanted, you're just simply drawn to it. I think that our animals sometimes send other animals to us to help us heal. But it is not uncommon also to see your deceased pets in your home. And the reason why I know that for a fact, because when you put another animal or if you have another pet in there, a lot of times they will respond to that physical spirit body of the other animal as if it were still present.
0: We're going to come back in a moment and take readings with Erica Busaheni, or just a general question about the psychic realm when we come right back on Coast to Coast AM.
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5: 626. By the way, compliments on the pronunciation of Herzegovina, or Herzegovina, however you want to pronounce that. Nicely done. That's a difficult one for people to do sometimes.
6: Really? Okay. But you're getting off on here, and I think I had one newscast where I had three routes, three highways, and other parts of the country they're called. The route is also used.
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6: 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Got called out for saying route. It's on Route 1 in Scarborough.
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5: 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Or no. Yeah, no, aunt instead of aunt.
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5: I did, yeah.
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5: Yeah, I got called out. It's like, you're not from here, are you? I'm like, yes, I am.
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8: From ABC News, I'm Dave Packer. Alaska Senator Lisa Murkowski offering her condolences after the FAA says a small plane, a Cessna 441, crashed in a remote western Alaska area near Cape Newenham Thursday. 8 people were on board. A search and rescue operation initiated the

0: NTSA and FAA will investigate. An American woman accused of pledging allegiance to ISIS and planning an attack on the New York State Capitol building. The FBI arrested 35-year-old Jessica Bowie on charges of providing material support to ISIS. FBI undercover informants posed as Islamic radicals. John Cohen, an ABC News contributor and former Homeland Security official.
1: It's likely that the defense in this case will raise an entrapment defense, but they will have to show that the idea of the attack originated with law enforcement and that law enforcement took actions that would force an otherwise innocent person to engage in this criminal activity.
0: He says he plans to submit a formal request for major federal disaster aid within a few days. The governor of Indiana, as severe weather up and down the East Coast occurred on Thursday night. In Dover, Delaware, a state of emergency after a suspected tornado caused extensive damage to two hotels and knocked out power across the city. And possible tornado damaging or destroying dozens of beach cabanas on New York's Long Island. We were talking about Mike Braun. $5 million in Indiana he spent so far in flood and recovery for his state. The governor says he plans to submit that formal request.
2: The federal response so far has been just to replace the funds we've spent across our state, which will far exceed $5 million. Depending on what we do get from the feds, if it meets the threshold, we will then have to assess what we'd have to do if it doesn't happen or to supplement it.
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0: The Food and Drug Administration has approved a first-of-its-kind blood-drawing device.
5: It's called Aletta, and it can draw a patient's blood practically all by itself. The device will guide the patient to position their arm, and once a button is pressed, it can start to draw blood. The machine uses near-infrared light and ultrasound technology to locate the vein. It then will apply the tourniquet, prepare the skin with disinfectant, insert the needle, and draw blood. Once finished, it even will place a bandage on the patient's arm. Yuri Benajad, ABC News, New York.
0: As members of the administration warn of entering a new phase in the war with Iran, word that a Navy aircraft carrier is coming home. ABC's Rachel Scott has more.
6: After 272 days at sea, the 5,000 sailors and Marines on the USS Lincoln are finally heading home. As the war dragged on, conditions on board deteriorating. Sailors' family members telling the Military Times at least 2 sailors tried to jump overboard. President Trump has dismissed concerns.
7: Has the deployment gone on too long?
8: No. Not nearly long enough.
6: The war now about to enter month 7.
0: Iran's foreign minister strongly condemning President Trump's new threat of economic sanctions on the country. The U.S. Army's 9th Brigade Engineer Battalion is offering a special incentive for troops who re-enlist soon for extra days off in November. Time to the release of the video game Grand Theft Auto 6. Dave Packer, ABC News.
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0: Isn't this guy, didn't he rip people off for a bunch of money and go to prison? 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
0: So, yeah, the funny thing is that, yes, it is true. No, it's not me. This guy has been haunting me. His name is Matthew P. Gagnon, I don't know how he pronounces his last name. She Googled me, found him. Thought I was him talking about stuff on the radio. 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I have never been charged by the Department of Justice. 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
1: 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Sea Crane has what you need to stay ready when severe weather knocks out your power. 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
1: And welcome back, George Norrie, along with Erica Busahini. Erica, what are you working on now these days?
5: Well, I am doing the Pensacola ghost tours with Pensacola History and Hauntings. I have the Pensacola Pickle Festival in May of 2007. And I have the Pensacola Hippie Festival in October on the 24th. So when I said post-kidney transplant, whoever this is inside me has gotten me busy and very creative. I will say that I am very, very busy doing a lot of awesome things. And it was very important that all these things be free. And so I am very proud of that.
1: What's going on with Second Sight Paranormal TV?
5: So we started filming. We have, I think, about 17 different movies out that you can watch on some of your local places, your streaming networks. And then every now and then we get together and we do some paranormal ghost hunting at different locations. Primarily now we kind of just do ghost tours with Pensacola History and Hauntings, my business located in Pensacola, Florida.
1: Have you ever been scared with the authority and powers that you have?
5: Yes. I will say I've been scared a couple times. One of the probably your viewers or listeners would love this one. I remember meeting a lady one time, and she came to me and said that she came to me at a store, and she said to me that she was having some problems in this apartment that she lived in. And when I looked at her, her eyes turned black, George.
1: Oh, black. Boy.
5: And I got up and I left the room.
1: She was not human, was she?
5: She was definitely not something. And then, you know, I convinced myself to go to her location because I could literally see what had happened in that apartment. She was on the second floor. I'll never forget. And I walked into the closet where she was seeing something, and stuff started falling off the top shelf. And I did get her some help through a Catholic church. But yeah, that was a scary, scary time. Her eyes turned literally black, literally.
1: Do you think the transplant you have changed your psychic abilities?
5: Yes, I think it gave me more compassion. It gave me enhancement as far as like with my clairvoyance now. I would say it's very much stronger. The alignment, again, to people that have had transplant, the alignment to mothers that are grieving, that need some type of closure, specifically with very traumatic deaths like car accidents. It has made me appreciate my ability a lot more, because at times, and we know as empaths and people in the spiritual realm, and even maybe your callers too and your listeners, you know, being different is hard. And sometimes in this world, you know, if you talk about you like UFOs or you see UFOs, you're not necessarily welcomed in a lot of company. And I think after my transplant, it almost made me more appreciative of the gift of life and my ability to make those communications from the other side to restore hope and love and faith.
1: Have you ever had any doubts about your abilities?
5: Not really doubts. I think sometimes I question maybe the delivery of things or what I get. I don't understand it, but I've learned to understand that what we receive is usually correct. Our interpretation could be definitely wrong. And there are times that I'll hear things like maybe cancer or something like that. And I don't go around telling, you know, a lot of medical stuff. But there are times when I have heard that and I doubted it, but I went ahead and stated it anyway. And one particular lady actually called me back and sent me a message and a letter thanking me years later, because I did tell her that she had something on her breast. And I also told her at that time that it would work out. And she did have that later on and did go through those processes with the understanding that she would be okay. And she is still okay.
1: What is the difference between clairaudience and clairsentience?
5: So clairaudience is just audio like to hear. So, you know, there's a fine line, I always say, with hearing voices. And, you know, from the psychology aspect, you know, there is an autism and all these different things. I just think our brains are wired different. But clairaudience means basically you hear intuition or impressions in your ear, whether it's outside or inside internally in like your mind's eye. Clairsentient is basically to feel. And I think everybody is born with a sense of feeling. But the clairsentient is to know things that you would not know through your normal taste, touch, smell, and hearing. So it's almost like a second sense or a blue sense, or, you know, if we're in a medical field, it would be the doctor knowing the book of medical, but having the hunch of something different related to a patient. So with us, it's to know something that you could not know. And then it'd be factual and actual. So that's a pretty interesting thing.
1: Let's go to the phones. First time caller Mike is with us in Louisville, Kentucky. Hello, Michael.
6: Hey, good morning. How are you all?
1: Great.
5: Good morning.
6: Hey, just got a question. So I've been single for a couple of years now, wanting to get back into the dating scene. Does that look positive anytime soon?
5: Okay, Mike, love your energy, by the way. I'm going to tell you a couple things I think will be helpful, okay? I don't know why I'm on a patio and I can see plants. So if you have plants on a patio, water. Go ahead.
1: Go ahead. That was just feedback, Eric.
5: Oh, okay. So if you have plants on a patio, water them or get you some plants. Also, I want to say that I don't really feel a lot of interaction of you looking because I feel like I am focused on the past and healing. So I would say definitely get out there and look. Spend a little time outside in nature because I feel like I want to put a guitar in hand and listen to music or play. And there is, to me, more so a new beginning of being around music. So even though I don't feel like you're a bar scene kind of guy, go listen to music, specifically maybe country music or guitar, acoustic. I feel like you're going to meet somebody pretty special that likes that type of stuff, okay?
1: Now, when you get these impressions, Erica, how is it coming to you?
5: So with that particular situation, it almost felt like I was on his patio looking at a specific plant. So it's visual. And then I'll start to hear things like music. And then I'll get flashes of a guitar. And then I got flashes of the Floribama in Pensacola. Well, it's in Alabama, Flora, Alabama. And I felt like I personally was there listening to music. And then it's almost like I became him for some reason. And then I felt like I would find someone that I would want to ask to dance, and that would spark a relationship.
1: And let's go back to Mike for a follow-up question. Michael, you have any?
6: No, but it's interesting you said that. I just started talking to a lady just a couple of days ago, and she went line dancing the night before, and she said, I need to go with her.
5: Well, guess what? You should go. And let me ask you this. Do you ever go outside on your back patio, and do you have any flowers or plants there?
6: No, ma'am.
5: Well, I don't know why I need to tell you. Get you some, okay? Get you a couple plants in the house or on the patio, all right?
1: What do the plants do, Erica?
5: I just felt like it was something where he needed it, almost like a place to kind of feel tranquil. It almost felt, for some reason, I felt like I was on his porch. But I would say definitely get it. Maybe give her a plant for a gift. Or you know what? Maybe if you've gone to her house, I'm describing her location and not yours. That'll be something you'll have to let us know.
1: Just don't make it a Venus flytrap, right?
5: Definitely not that.
1: Let's go to Tacoma to talk to Ramona. Hello, Ramona. Welcome to the program.
7: Erica, hi, George. Thank you for taking my call.
1: Sure.
7: Two quick questions. So first one is I'm trying to figure out if me and my kids will move into my place, our new home tomorrow, where there's a lot of vendor delays that's been happening. And the second one is if I should go through with this pregnancy that I just found out about.
5: Okay, I really can't say anything about the pregnancy. The only thing I could say on that one, love, is as a mom, you do what is best for you and your family, okay?
1: Good answer. Good answer, Erica.
5: Difficult decisions to make, and no one knows that better than you, and that's a prayer and a decision, and I will respect whatever choice you make, okay, Ramona? As far as the house, it feels good. Do you have any water in the backyard, like a pool or a pond or anything like that in the new home that you're moving to?
7: No, not that I know of. It's surrounded by like a concrete thing.
5: Okay, so nothing water driven. And are you in anything like that now, currently?
7: I was. That my old place, it was actually a lake in the back.
5: Okay, so let me tell you what's kind of interesting. I'm in that space, okay? And in that space, do you have any cremation of like what I would say an animal in that space? I don't know that it's in your space now. Did you have any cremation in that house put up on a shelf?
7: No.
5: Okay. All right. Just
1: you
5: trying
1: mean,
5: to
1: you mean like ashes or something, Erica?
5: Yes. Yes. What I kept getting was the feeling of being in a space where there was water behind. I was in what felt like a closet, and on top of that shelf was some kind of memory of either cremation or photographs or something of someone who's dead.
7: Deceased daughter, 38 weeks.
5: Okay. So what I will say is that spirit will follow you wherever you are. Okay. So in the new environment, definitely, if you want to move, that feels good for you. The only thing I would just say, is this upstairs and downstairs where you're moving?
7: It's an apartment, so I'll be downstairs.
5: Okay. Okay. So I do feel like you will be fine there. Do me a favor and get you some kind of water running thing. It could be an aquarium. It could be a waterfall or something in that space. And I'm not like one of those like, you know, feng shui kind of girls. I just feel like it would be a fish aquarium would be wonderful to look at that. It's something about that that'll bring some good memories for you and your family. And the water will be very soothing for one of your children that might have ADHD or something like that. Okay.
7: My son. Okay. Thank you.
5: You're welcome.
1: Luck. Sounds like a good move for her, Erica.
5: Yeah. I think they're fascinated with the way the fish move. And I think the sound of the water will be very healing.
1: Next up, T's with us in Hawaii. Welcome to the show. Hi, T.
8: Hi, George.
1: Good to have you with us. Go ahead.
8: Okay, you're a great interviewer. And thank you to Donna also for accepting my call.
1: Sure.
8: I had someone who has recently passed, and I was wondering if you may have any idea, Erica, of exactly what happened. Also, if they have any messages, and also if you have any idea about keys, where they may
5: be. Okay. I'm curious, T. Pop, pop is what I, like when you were talking, I didn't want to interrupt you, but pop, pop is not really usually a, something that I would hear for a normal death. I'll be honest. Okay. So is there any concern of maybe, not homicide, but is there any concern of maybe foul play or maybe, I don't want to say suicide exactly, but questionable death with this?
8: No.
5: Okay. All right. Let me ask what the pop, pop.
1: And let me ask you, T, who died? Somebody that was related to you?
8: Yeah, someone very close to me.
1: Brother, ex-wife, what?
8: No, my other half.
1: Your other half? Okay.
5: So T, sometimes, and this is the validity of just being human, and I think where psychics get in trouble, honestly, is when they don't get something and they try to go fishing and they don't catch any fish and they make up fish. I tend to not do that. I go with what I get. And the only thing I honestly get when you talked was pop, pop. So pop, pop for me would be, I would think this was a gunshot or something like that. So I might not be connecting to the person that you're asking me about. Have you had anybody else in your family or immediate friendships that you know that had a death of a pop, pop that could have been a suicide or questionable death? Because that's what I connect to with you.
8: No, nothing that I can...
1: What about a car accident?
8: No.

0: meetings or galleries, you might have someone who is what I would call a stronger energy that has a message to deliver to someone who may be listening. And so they are kind of standing, talking to me right now and kind of bogarting my ability in order for me to speak to whoever it is they're waiting on, because whoever this is a questionable death. It's not a normal death. And whoever their family member is needing to know that they're okay. So I will definitely write your name down, T, and reach out to me on social media. Okay.
1: Let's go to Ruth in Maryland. Hi, Ruth. Go ahead.
2: Hi, George and Erica. Thank you so much for taking my call. And before my question, Erica, I actually have a follow-up question from when I talked to you back last October. But I just wanted to thank God that your kidney transplant was a success. Because I had a friend, I lost a friend like a couple years ago who needed a kidney transplant. And she was like you on dialysis, home dialysis, 3 times a week. And she was actually teaching school while she was on dialysis, teaching home school to her grandchildren. So I just thank God that yours was a success and that you're doing good. And when I talked to you back in end of October, I don't know if you might remember, you told me that I had a soldier with me, and I was fascinated by that. And also you recommended that I get some angel cards. I was wondering if the angel cards are the same as oracle cards. And I was just wondering about the soldier. Is he still here? And I'm just wondering what kind of soldier he is. And I was actually so fascinated when you told me that a couple of days, 3 days later, it was my birthday. It was a Sunday. And I woke up on my birthday, and I don't know why, but I just, for some reason, I just wanted a G.I. Joe doll, you know?
0: I love it.
2: And I couldn't believe it. I went to the thrift store. We have a thrift store here that's open on Sundays. It's actually church, one of the Catholic churches. They have a thrift store there. It's open on Sundays. And I never see them at the thrift stores. And I don't even remember seeing them when I was younger. My brother never had one or anything. And I went in there and I said, do you have any G.I. Joe dolls? And she says, yeah, I've got one in there right now. And darn if it wasn't brand new in the box. And I
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4: ABC News, I'm Dave Packer. Alaska Senator Lisa Murkowski offering her condolences after the FAA says a small plane, a Cessna

0: 441 crashed in a remote western Alaska area near Cape Newenham Thursday. 8 people were on board. A search and rescue operation initiated. The FAA will investigate. An American woman accused of pledging allegiance to ISIS and planning an attack on the New York State Capitol building. The FBI arresting 35-year-old Jessica Bowie, charges of providing material support to ISIS. John Cohen, ABC News contributor and former Homeland Security official, says having a female terror suspect is rare but not unheard of.
1: Typically, these types of plots are conducted by men. 98% of mass shootings are conducted by male offenders, but there are examples.
0: Severe weather up and down the East Coast Thursday night in Dover, Delaware. A state of emergency after a suspected tornado caused extensive damage to 2 hotels and knocked out power across parts of the city. This is ABC.
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3: Each week, I'll identify one caller as our caller of the week, and the winner will get a genuine WGAN Morning News mug and tote bag. 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
1: And welcome back, George Norrie, along with psychic Erica Busahaney. Her website is linked up at coasttocoastam.com. Let's go back to Ruth in Maryland for a quick review. Ruth, you wanted to know about a soldier hanging around and what else?
7: What kind of soldier? Does she still see him here? And what kind of soldier might he be? Because we had so many wars here. And she also suggested that I get angel cards, and I was wondering, is that the same as oracle cards?
1: All right, Erica, go ahead.
8: Yes, I think that either of those would be interchangeable. Whatever you were drawn to would be best for you, so if that's what you went with.

0: I don't sense him now, but since you mentioned your friend passing, I did hear this and I made some notes while we were on the break. Hey, girl, I love you. And something about not going to the funeral. So I don't know if there was something about not going to the funeral, but there was something about visiting you before death, and that you had been either sick in the hospital or somebody recently had been sick. And she said that she was visiting you. So I would just say all is good on her end, and she might be checking on you from the other side. Okay.
1: I love that. And who's whispering in your ear these things, Erica? That person?
0: Yeah, so I specifically started to, it's kind of weird, like when someone is talking about a dead person, it's almost like I'll begin to hear them talk to me in my ear, almost like, hey, tell them this. And I also focused back on T, the gentleman that had called, the pop-pop guy that I didn't connect with. I got a deceased female who said something about she had some problems with her breath and it was heavy. She might have died of cancer because she talked about cancer. And she said something about her breathing had stopped and do not resuscitate. There were flowers given. The dog was with her, and that he had done a lot, I guess, in her life to protect her, and something about cancer, and that look for her in the sky. And I felt like she had given him a rainbow. I saw a lot of smoke in his house. I don't know if he's a smoker or he's seeing like the apparition of a person appearing as smoke. I'm not really sure about that, but that's for Mr. T that called in.
1: Let's go west of the Rockies. David's with us in Los Angeles. Hi, David.
2: Hello, hello, Erica and George. Thank you so much for taking my call. George, long-time listener, first-time caller.
1: Thank you, sir.
2: I'm so excited to be here. Erica, thank you so much for all that you do and how you contribute to society in general.
0: Thank you.
2: We heal you, and we will always be there with you. I know that I have my own gifts. I've been pretty in tune over a decade. But recently, career-wise, I had a job that I really, really believed in. I even quit my own job, which I'd never really done, in anticipation of, knowing that this was going to go really well. It didn't go well, and I kind of was sent home with, my tail between my legs, not really knowing what direction I needed to go in. And, my guides aren't very, they're not as loud or frequent as they used to be. I don't know if, through this process that I've been going through, If you can hear anything for me, once again, my name's David. I'm in Los Angeles, Sherman Oaks specifically, probably really close to where you guys are broadcasting from.
0: Okay. I have a couple things for you, David. So when you were talking, I heard self-employment. So let's just say right now, whatever you're currently doing, I do feel it's necessary for a regular job. Okay. Yeah. Because, we know sometimes self-employment can be here or there, but there has been some transition where I think something that you've wanted to do in the past, it almost feels like consulting or something. Do a side hustle and do self-employment with that to go for it. Okay. You're in California, but I'm focused in Hawaii. So I don't know if you know anybody in tech specifically, or if you have friends or connections in Hawaii, reach out to that area, because I feel like I'm over in that area. And then you are, and I love you, but you are getting in the way. Okay. And I'm not going to ask you if you smoke weed. For some reason I was seeing weed, but that's neither here nor there. But, I would say anxiety sometimes will prevent us from going for it, to stepping off and doing our things. And sometimes these transitions, like the loss of a job, might be a hard pill to swallow, but it's just saying you've outgrown that space. And I want you to go back to the drawing board and take the big leap. There's more, like it wasn't big enough. That opportunity doesn't encompass all of who you are. You thought too small. I want you to go back and think bigger. Okay.
1: What kind of industry were you in, David?
2: Thank you. Well, I was going to break back into like the precious metals, gold and silver industry. And it seemed very lucrative. I'm very passionate about it. Leaving other, you know, sales modalities that I've had in the past behind and focusing specifically on, you know, things that I know that are going to help people in general, you know, put in precious metals. So.
1: All right. Well, take heed with what you said. And,
0: yes.
1: Do specialists on the other side come to you, Eric? I mean, who would
0: it
1: be?
0: Yeah, they do. Like for him, I don't know. There wasn't any specialist that was talking to me about that specific field. But there are times like where, you know, if I am focused on a music festival, like the Hippie Festival that I'm focused on now, some of the songs that come to my head are things that I've never heard. Like I'll hear lyrics. So I think these are musicians that are saying, hey, play my song, or, you know, they're helpers helping me organize this festival. So I've had other people that have done things that I'm not capable of doing, give me insight and information. And I've been able to kind of find their expertise in what I'm currently doing, which is new to me.
1: Let's go to Suzanne in Minneapolis. Hello, Suze. Go ahead.
3: Hi, George. Hi, Erica.
0: Hello.
3: I had a friend that was a big advocate for organ donation, and this person passed away, donated their organs, and I was wondering if they had any comments.
0: Is this a male friend of yours?
3: No.
0: Okay. I'm connected right now to a male. Any dogs in the home or cats in the home where you live that are living currently?
3: No.
0: Okay. All right. Can you give me the first name of the female? A lot of times when I don't make the connection that way, I'll just use the first name and just ask that they present.
3: Yeah, Vicky.
0: Peggy? Okay.
1: Vicky.
0: Okay. All right, let me focus on Vicky and information are highest good. Okay. So we're laying down. Okay. So what I see, so I'm going to go with what I see. I can see in a window. Do you have any kind of stained glass or anything that I would see on a window that's prevalent in your home?
3: No.
0: Okay. All I honestly see is that, and looking out of a window to a backyard where I can see what looks like white fencing or a gondola or something like that. If you don't currently have that, that's all I actually see for you at this time.
3: Okay.
0: Do you have anything like that in your home?
3: White fencing?
0: Yes, or a gondola or some kind of thing like where you would go outside and have like a garden or any kind of stuff like that?
3: No, every plant I've ever had died.
0: That's like me. did she have anything like that, or did she have any kind of celebration of life in an environment like that?
3: No, not that I know of.
0: Okay.
3: No, not that I can think of.
0: That's what I get for you, Miss Susan. I'm sorry.
1: Sometimes you can't connect, Erica.
0: Yeah, and it's sometimes I just see what I see. And sometimes it doesn't make any sense to the person who's talking to me. But a lot of times later on, it'll click for them. So I don't really press the issue. She might go someplace and it click, or she might have a memory later on about that.
1: Let's go to Rick in Pittsfield, Massachusetts. Hello, Rick. Go ahead, sir.
4: Hey, how are you guys?
1: Great.
0: Hey, Rick.
4: Well, I didn't think I was going to get through tonight. I'm so happy. Well, I guess just basic question. I've been going through a lot of health issues, which for several years. And so kind of like health and wealth, I guess, because if I get my health back, I get my wealth back. But I one thing I know is I would never take for granted my health again, just to be, I think it's something people should get up every morning and just be thankful if you're feeling well, because you never know, you know?
0: Amen. And what's so wonderful about platforms like this is that you have lots of listeners that will definitely pray and send prayer. And those that are have healing energies can send healing energies to you, Rick. It's really interesting that that environment that I was just describing to the last caller, Susan, feels like it belongs to you more so than anything. So you might find yourself sometimes in a location like that for meditation or for tranquility, felt like an outside area with a garden or pergola or something like that. Also, I felt like there was a need of change of diet. Doesn't necessarily mean you're vegan, but you might have done a lot of changes with what you're eating and consuming. Your energy levels feel very, very high at this time where before it wasn't. But what I'm going to ask, is there anything that you can do to improve your health? And I feel like I'm moving and walking and doing all those things. So you're in the right direction. Have you had your cortisone levels checked?
4: Not recently. No, I did. I did a while ago, because that was one of the questions, whether I was dealing with like adrenal fatigue type of issues. And what I ended up having, what happened was I was dealing with a mold originally, and then it turned into a parasitical infection, and that was really bad for several years, it seems. I don't know if it's gone yet. So that could be where you're getting some of the diet thing too.
0: Yeah, I almost feel like work on that just a little bit for energy, and keep an eye on the cortisone levels, because I do feel like when you're super, super tired, you're just having dips of that right now. But I feel like it's an upward swing, which is like you said, once you have your health, you have your wealth, and it's such a blessing to be able to wake up every day and have breath. So praying for you to feel much better, okay?
1: All right, good luck, Rick. Hope everything works out for you. Time for one or two more quick calls. Let's go to Vaughn in Beaumont, Texas, east of the Rockies. Hi, Vaughn.
5: Hello, good morning, Erica and George.
1: Hi there.
5: Erica, I just wanted to know, is there anybody on the other side that have any messages for me or anybody that I know? And I have a follow-up question.
0: Yes, love Beaumont, Texas. I've been there. So ancestral-wise, this is kind of interesting. So I get my intuition from my grandmother, who then gave it to my mom, okay? For some strange reason, I feel the same thing for you. There is connections to grandma, there is connection to mom, and there is connection to you with intuition. Now, with men, sometimes they look at intuition a little differently. I think you're very in touch with the differences of you. I do also feel like you're being guided to speak or to write or to be a advocate in some fashion. And it might go against the grain. It doesn't matter, because once you've been given that that thing to do, you just do it. I do feel like loved ones are reaching out to you right now, specifically almost feels like a martyric family member, like a mom or someone reaching out to you for inspiration and to empower you, to let you know things are going to be okay. I would definitely invest in something, whether it's a home. Like, there's some big crazy conversation about a house and investment, and that things would work out for you. So I hope that helps you, okay?
1: What's your follow-up question, Vaughn?
5: Why does my blood pressure stay high and I'm otherwise very healthy?
0: Okay. So when we talked earlier about like DNA and transfer and things like that, this feels to me more of a genetic component, not a emotional or a food thing. So does it run in your family genetic-wise, where you have family members with it?
5: Yes, ma'am.
0: Yeah. So sometimes, unfortunately, we can do all the right things and we have a genetic predisposition to some kind of health issues. What I do see, which is kind of funny, you know, the apple cider vinegar, are you doing that as well?
5: No, ma'am. I have taken it before, but I was thinking about taking some more and trying that out just to see.
1: It works.
0: And the cinnamon, too, would be beneficial for you, okay?
1: It works. And take the spice turmeric. What do you know about that, Erica?
0: Oh, most definitely. That turmeric is good for inflammation, blood pressure, and a whole bunch of other things, nature remedies.
1: Where did we get your book, Sam and the Boogeyman?
0: You can go to the website, cold

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1: Erica, stay in touch with us, all right?
0: I will do. Thank you, George.
1: Take care of yourself. 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For Dan Galante, Donna Walker, Tom Danheiser, Sue Trikas, Lex Lonehood, Sean Latasseur, Alec Fernandez, Tim Banal, Mary Berry, George Knapp, Richard Serrett, and Ryan Recker. I'm George Norrie, somewhere out there on Coast to Coast AM. We'll see you on our next edition. Until then, be safe, everyone.

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1: I'm AccuWeather meteorologist Joe Lundberg. There's a reason visitors from all over the world stream into southern Maine every summer. With daytime highs averaging in the upper 70s and lows in the 50s, many consider our weather summertime perfection. But we also get our share of severe thunderstorms, strong winds, and dangerous lightning. Don't let summer storms sneak up on your plans. Tune in for frequent AccuWeather updates on southern Maine's official weather station, News Radio 98.5 FM and AM 560 WGAN.
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4: From ABC News. I'm Sherry Preston. Overnight, investigators confirming there are no survivors expected in Thursday's plane crash in western Alaska. ABC's Faith Abube with more.
5: A federal official says the charter plane went down Thursday afternoon near a remote radar site in western Alaska. The plane from a company called Security Aviation had taken off from Anchorage. An Air Force officer involved in the search calls it a devastating loss.
4: There were eight people believed to be on board. Alaska lawmakers also responding to news of the crash, with Senator Lisa Murkowski posting on social media, Alaska is praying for those on board, their loved ones, and the team at Security Aviation. The NTSB is now leading the investigation. Strong storms, which pummeled the Midwest earlier this week, battered the Northeast overnight, bringing heavy rain and even some suspected tornadoes, says ABC's Sophie Flay.
6: On Long Island, a possible tornado damaged cabanas in Atlantic Beach, a massive waterspout seen off the coast. There was also flooding that trapped people in their cars. In Dover, Delaware, another suspected tornado caused extensive damage to hotels and knocked out power. A state of emergency has been declared.
4: Cleanup from this same storm system continues in Indiana, where Governor Mike Braun says nearly $5 million have been spent on recovery so far, with more expected as they work to bring communities back online. Many have been without power for more than a week.
7: In the Northwest, which is a part that still has 65,000 that have been without electricity, it's getting down to the stuff that's tougher to reconnect. And so hopefully that was going to be done by the weekend. We've asked them to pick up the pace.
4: ABC News learning of an incident at San Francisco International Airport over the weekend. The FBI seizing former Democratic Congressman Eric Swalwell's electronic devices as a part of an ongoing criminal probe. You're listening to ABC News.
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10: 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One person is dead, another has injuries after a small plane crashed into the ocean in the mid-coast area of Bristol Thursday.
11: Lincoln Commodore Bristol Fire, taking multiple calls about a plane that has crashed into the water near Fort William Henry. It's going to be out in Lake Pemaquid.
10: A photo from a witness shows the two-seater plane upside down in the ocean near Pemaquid Beach. The FAA says that plane went down just after 2 p.m. Thursday. The pilot is dead. He died in the crash while the passenger was taken to a hospital. A 52-year-old man faces drug trafficking charges after Saco police say they dismantled his drug lab. Officers contacted the Maine Drug Enforcement Agency after they discovered evidence of a drug lab while answering a domestic violence call. Agents say they found more than 4 kilos of psilocybin mushrooms along with DMT, cocaine, ketamine, and other drugs from that lab at the home on Cumberland Avenue. Christopher Blanchard now faces charges and is being held on a $250,000 cash bail. Maine's Catholic Diocese has settled numerous claims from people who say they were sexually abused as children. A lawyer for the plaintiffs says half of the claims were covered by a seven-figure dollar amount. Bishop James Ruggieri says that the church paid the settlement using legal funds. Ruggieri also says the diocese recognizes the harm caused by sexual abuse. Well, there's been yet more shark sightings along the southern Maine coast, this time off beaches in Kennebunkport. They say sightings were reported Thursday off Gooch's Beach in Kennebunkport and Goose Rocks Beach in Kennebunkport. Kennebunkport police are advising people to be extra aware of their surroundings and calmly exit the water if they spot a shark and alert others nearby. Southern Maine has seen a wave of shark sightings this summer, including off beaches in Kennebunk and nearby communities like Ogunquit and Scarborough. Portland's Director of Housing and Economic Development is resigning after an assault charge was dropped. Gregory Watson was called before a court for assault in connection with an incident on Congress Street in February and placed on leave. The charge was dropped last month after Cumberland County DA Jackie Sartoris said the case wasn't provable. Press Herald reports Watson is resigning and will be replaced by Patricia Finnegan, who's a city manager and a consultant. Accurate for the forecast, and here is Brian Thompson.
12: With a partly sunny sky today, it will be pretty pleasant, while the high temperature close to 80 this afternoon. A partly cloudy sky tonight, low 59. Mostly cloudy for tomorrow with a couple of afternoon showers, high near 70.
10: 63 in Portland, 506 the time. Next high tide of Portland Harbor, 637 tonight. 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
1: A 1-2 punch. Good morning, I'm Gordon Deal, along with Nicole Murray, on this Friday, August 21st. Glad you could be with us. Here's what we have for you this hour.
2: In addition to its naval blockade of Iran, the U.S. says it now plans to impose the toughest sanctions in history.
1: All eight people aboard a charter plane have been killed after it crashed at a remote military site in western Alaska.
2: FBI agents have arrested a woman from Albany, New York, who they say was planning to kill lawmakers at the state capitol.
1: And a parent's guide to the new ChatGPT designed for teenagers.
3: So one of the features that already exists but that will be part of this is a feature called study mode. And that's kind of what will help them think through their answers. And then they will have these responsible homework reminders that will redirect teens to be in study mode if they are trying to shortcut things.
1: Julie Jargon at the Wall Street Journal on ChatGPT for teens, which is automatically implemented. Treasury Secretary Scott Bessent describes the latest U.S. approach with Iran as a 1-2 punch, with not only its naval blockade of Iranian ports, but also what he calls the toughest sanctions in history. He says that would lessen the need for new major military operations. Bessent's comments yesterday followed President Trump's warning a day earlier of economic consequences against any country that provided any type of lifeline to Iran. When asked if the United States could target China, Bessent said many conversations were best held in private. He promised more details on Monday.
4: And we are going to squash the economy of this murderous regime, which that will curtail their ability to project power through their proxies.
1: The analytics firm Kepler says China buys more than 80% of the oil shipped from Iran. Separately, military officials say the aircraft carrier USS George Washington has made it to the Arabian Sea, where it will replace the Abraham Lincoln, which has been in the Middle East since November. Eight people have been killed in western Alaska after their charter plane crashed at a remote military radar site. We get more from this morning's Mike Gavin.
5: The U.S. military said a Cessna 441 departed Ted Stevens Anchorage International Airport yesterday and was headed to Cape Newenham Long Range Radar Site Airport, where it went down. The facility is about 450 miles west-southwest of Anchorage. Alaskan Command said the team was carrying out a vital mission in a demanding environment. It did not specify what kind of mission. The radar site is managed by the Pacific Air Force's Regional Support Center. The facility in Cape Newenham is part of a network of remote radar sites that track aircraft in Alaska's airspace and along its borders. Gordon.
1: Thank you, Mike. Clint Johnson, Alaska Region Chief for the National Transportation Safety Board, said that two pilots and six passengers were on board. The plane was a civilian contracted aircraft. Federal authorities have charged a woman from New York with providing support to the ISIS terrorist group after she was accused of plotting an attack on the Capitol building in Albany. The FBI says 35-year-old Jessica Bowie of Albany swore her allegiance to ISIS, and she once wrote, quote, "Praise be to Allah for September 11th. The complaint against her alleges Bowie communicated over the past 30 days with an FBI source who was posing as an ISIS facilitator. Craig Tremoroli is the FBI special agent in charge at the Albany field office.
6: She said, quote, "I want to destroy as much of the building as possible and kill the senators while they are meeting."
1: Authorities say she also asked for help learning to make explosives. One of the confidential sources gave Bowie $200 to purchase bomb-making materials, which she is alleged to have done earlier this month at a Home Depot. She also allegedly stated she would come back to attack the White House and the president, but only after she bombed the state capitol. Bowie is expected to make a court appearance today. Hey, if you've missed anything from today's show, there's an easy way to catch up. Just tell your Alexa, Siri, or Google to play This Morning with Gordon Deal. It's 11 minutes now after the hour. 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
0: Thanks for spending time with us. Welcome into Friday. Odds are currently that the next president of the United States will have significantly less gray hair than the most recent ones. After electing back-to-back presidents who were at least 70 years old, voters are likely to elect a younger president come January 2029, given the crop of emerging candidates. Analysis from Christian Datok, White House reporter at the Washington Examiner. Christian, what did you look at?
14: I mean, if you look at the last 6 years when President Trump has been in for his second term and, of course, Joe Biden's 4 years in office, I'd say it's less gray hairs and more white hairs, maybe some dyed blonde hairs that have been leading the American public. But all of the favorites for 2028 are virtually half the age of these two men. I mean, when you look at prediction markets, Kalshi and Polymarket, we've got, of course, Marco Rubio and J.D. Vance. And on the Democratic side, Alexandria Ocasio-Cortez and John Ossoff as the odds-on favorites, not necessarily to win the nominations, but to win the presidency writ large. That group has an average age of 43, and it's really no surprise, given the vast reporting we had on President Biden's declining health And just, you know, the fact that the rigors of office are clearly weighing on President Trump these days. I spoke to a number of people, and ultimately this, they say, is a natural progression of the angst that the under 45 crowd is feeling. It's quite frankly difficult to relate to men or women their age and trust that they can come up with policy solutions to the problems that are facing a modern electorate.
0: So this youth movement for the 2028 presidential election, then, this is by design, say, from party leaders, or it's older candidates thinking, geez, I don't want that kind of scrutiny? Like how did this develop?
14: I think perhaps more the latter than the former. I mean, let's be honest, on the left, there really is no semblance of cohesive party leadership. I mean, just look at what's playing out in primaries across the country, where you've got the rise of these Democratic Socialist candidates who are upending the primaries, beating some incumbents in certain races. But ultimately, even on the right, Marco Rubio and J.D. Vance being the odds-on favorites, you've got folks like Ron DeSantis, Ted Cruz, who are potentially in the mix. But all of them, again, are just significantly younger than Donald Trump. I think what we're seeing at play is twofold. What you pointed to, the fact that older folks are saying, maybe I don't want the smoke anymore. But more importantly, it's that these presidential hopefuls are taking a temperature check from folks on both sides of the aisle. We've seen the blowback to President Trump allegedly falling asleep in meetings. And again, President Biden's litany of problems were well documented, not only when he was in office, but in the ensuing years since President Trump has been sworn into the White House. This is just a natural progression, really. And again, I don't think we can overlook the fact that both President Biden and President Trump were quite literally the oldest men ever to be elected to the White House. And this is a period of time where we've got lingering inflation. Neither parties have been able to address this to the full, I guess, satisfaction of voters. So naturally, they're looking at candidates who look more like themselves.
0: We're speaking with Christian Datok, White House reporter at the Washington Examiner. The story is called A Youth Movement is Coming for the 2028 Presidential Election. Also, when the conversation is part of this, term limits for lawmakers. Where are we on that?
14: That's right. And this is a conversation that's been had for at least my career covering politics here in Washington, D.C. And it's an idea that really is picking up steam with people across the country. Now, the fly in the ointment, so to speak, and this is something that President Trump himself spoke to at the White House on Wednesday, is that the folks that would have to enact this idea into law, pass bills, are the people who would be limiting their careers in the first place. But again, there's polling out there that supports the fact that not just a slim majority, an overwhelming majority, 80% of respondents in an NPR poll from this past spring supported term limits in both the House and the Senate, and a similar number supported capping all elected offices.
0: Thanks, Christian. Christian Datok, White House reporter at the Washington Examiner. This portion of the program is brought to you by Incogni. Hey, did you hear that? You got to listen very carefully. That's my phone. No spam calls, no spam texts. I love the silence. How about your phone? It might not be so quiet because data brokers are selling your personal information. 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They bought your information. I stopped that with help from Incogni. 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
13: And now, the three big things you need to know. Number one.
12: Treasury Secretary Scott Bessent said on CNBC that the United States will impose the toughest sanctions in history on Iran, a move he suggested would lessen the need for new major military operations. Bessent added that anyone who helps Iran will also be punished.
15: You insist on doing business with them, either transferring money, buying their oil, they're doing seaborne ship transfers, then the U.S. Treasury and the U.S. government, they will put its full might and force toward enforcing against you.
12: Oil prices rose following Bessent's interview.
13: Number two.
12: The military says a charter aircraft carrying eight people has crashed at a remote military radar site in western Alaska, killing all on board. It is not clear what mission the group was conducting. Yesterday's collision happened at Cape Newenham Long Range Radar Site Airport.
13: Number three.
12: Police say a man accused of terrorizing over a dozen people in Philadelphia while wearing a Chucky-style Halloween mask has been identified and may have fled the state. Police Captain Jason Smith.
16: You think it's funny to make people run? Get your sneaks, because that's what Zymir Hughes is doing right now. Mr. Big and Bad is on the run. We're not having it in this city. We are not tolerating it.
12: Police added that Hughes is wanted on both felony and misdemeanor charges. U.S. officials have announced that the USS Abraham Lincoln is leaving the Middle East after a nine-month deployment. Officials had previously voiced concerns regarding deteriorating mental health conditions on board. The Lincoln will be replaced by the USS George Washington, which has arrived in the Arabian Sea. Indiana Governor Mike Braun has announced that the state is a day or two away from submitting its request for a major disaster declaration following last week's severe storms. Braun said so far, $5 million has been spent on flood recovery efforts.
17: Here it's about sizing up who's going to be able to fix up their home. Do they have flood insurance? Do they not have? Are they underinsured? That gets to be a little more complicated formula.
12: More than 48,000 Indiana customers were still without power as of earlier this morning. A new federal analysis reports that Mississippi is the most dangerous state for drivers, in second Wyoming, and third New Mexico.
0: All right. Thank you, Nicole. 23 minutes now after the hour.
18: That'll be $84.52.
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25: I'm AccuWeather meteorologist Joe Lundberg. There's a reason visitors from all over the world stream into southern Maine every summer. With daytime highs averaging in the upper 70s and lows in the 50s, many consider our weather summertime perfection. We also get our share of severe thunderstorms, strong winds, and dangerous lightning. Don't let summer storms sneak up on your plans. Tune in for frequent AccuWeather updates on Southern Maine's official weather station, News Radio 98.5 FM and AM 560 WGAN.
1: Headed to work? Headed north? 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

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OpenAI is launching ChatGPT for Teens, a student-friendly experience. How it works from Julie Jargon, columnist for the Wall Street Journal. Julie, take

0: study mode, and that's kind of what will help them think through their answers. And then they will have these responsible homework reminders that will redirect teens to be in study mode if they are trying to shortcut things. There's also a feature that will offer them quizzes to help them deepen their understanding of certain subjects. But I think even more importantly is that they're increasing their safety guardrails to kind of protect against emotional dependence on chatbots, which is, you know, a problem that we've seen many adults and to some extent some teenagers already having.
1: I just get the sense that in 2 minutes flat, a lot of these kids will have figured out a workaround. Are there guardrails against that, I guess?
0: And it sounds pretty promising. We'll see if this actually works. But one of the things they're doing is just putting everybody who's believed to be under 18 into this teen experience. And they're doing that by not only, you know, teens that have existing accounts that show their birth dates as being under 18, that will just automatically be placed in this more protective environment, but they're also using an age prediction model to determine if someone is a teenager.
1: Oh, wow.
0: And if their model predicts that they are, based on things like the content of their chats, the times of day that they're interacting with a chatbot, they will be then kind of moved into this more restrictive area. And even if a teenager is logged out, you know, they're not using, you know, an account that has a birth date associated with it, these default protections are supposed to be in place. It's not as simple as just, I'm going to open a web browser and use ChatGPT that way without logging in. So they thought through pretty well the ways that teens can find workarounds.
1: We're speaking with Julie Jargon. She writes the family and tech column at the Wall Street Journal. This piece is called What Parents Need to Know About OpenAI's New ChatGPT for Teens. Can schools mandate it?
0: I don't think there's any part about mandating it. It's just if teens are using ChatGPT, whether at home or, you know, on a school device or at school, as long as the AI is able to determine that they are, in fact, a teenager, these protections should just be automatically in place, you know.
1: Can't they just make a fake account?
0: Well, they could, but and they could change their birth date to look like they're an adult.
1: Yeah.
0: But if the age prediction AI works the way it's supposed to, and properly identifies them as being a teenager based on the way they use it, the slang they use, you know, the way that teenagers kind of talk. If it's good and it accurately predicts that someone is a teenager, then they will be by default in this more, you know, restrictive ChatGPT experience.
1: That's Julie Jargon, who writes the family and tech column for the Wall Street Journal. 30 minutes now after the hour on This Morning, America's First News.
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3: This is a Bloomberg Money Minute. The Trump administration is looking for ways to ease the pain at the pump. The government is authorizing an early shift to the sale of wintertime gasoline blends. Starting September 1st, the EPA will let refiners sell a 10% ethanol blend that evaporates more easily than gasoline typically sold during the summer. The administration says the move will boost our gas supply by hundreds of thousands of barrels a day. Wall Street is getting a little breathing room today, recovering from yesterday's losses. Walmart reported its lowest U.S. sales growth in more than 6 years, which raised concerns about the health of the American consumer. The Dow fell 704 points. This morning, S&P futures are rising 26 points. Dow futures are gaining 200. And Starbucks is cutting more jobs as the coffee chain wraps up its restructuring. The company is laying off about 225 workers, including employees who declined to relocate from Seattle to its new Nashville headquarters. Courtney Donahoe, Bloomberg Radio.
4: ABC News, I'm Sherry Preston. Another rough night when it comes to the weather. A major storm system rolling through the Northeast overnight, impacting a number of subway lines in New York City, including flooding problems at some stations. Some people in Indiana have been without power for more than a week now following storms across the Midwest. Noblesville, Indiana Mayor Chris Jensen says they're still cleaning up the community.
5: So we have volunteers by the hundreds being deployed to homes to help individuals clean those homes out, get that the debris out to the curb so our street department can get in there and get that debris removed. At the same time, time. So many of our team are working on the back end to make sure that we are documenting every step of the way.
4: All eight people aboard a charter flight that crashed in remote western Alaska are believed to have been killed. The plane had taken off from Anchorage. After a record 272 days at sea amid detention,

0: Deteriorating conditions, the 5,000 sailors and Marines aboard the USS Lincoln are headed home. This is ABC News.
1: 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A 25-year-old Lewiston man accused of sexually assaulting a dog and possessing child abuse materials has been found not mentally competent to stand trial. Christopher Colson has been committed to a hospital for mental health treatment. Colson is accused of sexually assaulting a dog which had to be euthanized because of its injuries. U.S. Attorney General will issue a report after Colson is treated. One person in custody after an elaborate law enforcement operation in Whitefield near Augusta Thursday evening. Lincoln County deputies say they attempted to serve an arrest warrant, but the suspect fled into a nearby residence in Whitefield and refused to surrender. They say Maine State Police tactical and crisis negotiation teams were brought in to contain the scene and successfully arrested that suspect hours later. Police did not identify the suspect or say what they were wanted for. They say more information will be released today. Numerous child sex abuse survivors have settled with the Maine Catholic Diocese with a seven-figure amount said to be covering about half the claims. Keith Amato was abused by a Catholic priest in Van Buren when he was 10, struggled with substance abuse disorder later.
2: Not until I got clean and actually did some work on myself did I actually understand what had happened, because I was always lied to.
1: CBS 13 News reports Portland Diocese Bishop James Ruggieri says the church recognizes the harm caused by sexual abuse, even though pending cases no longer have legal standing. Thank you for the forecast, and Brian Thompson.
3: With a partly sunny sky today, will be pretty pleasant. We'll have a high temperature close to 80 this afternoon. A partly cloudy sky tonight, low 59. Mostly cloudy for tomorrow with a couple of afternoon showers, high near 70.
1: We currently have 63 in Portland at 534. Next high tide of Portland Harbor is 637 this morning. I'm Jason Taylor, News Radio WGAN.

0: No fear, just facts. This is America's First News, This Morning with Gordon Deal.
1: Thanks for spending time with us. Welcome into Friday, August 21st. Gordon Deal with Nicole Murray. Some of our top stories and headlines. A woman from Albany, New York has been arrested for planning to bomb the state capitol building. 8 people killed on a charter flight that crashed at a remote military site in western Alaska. A deportation flight to Haiti landed yesterday with 170 people on board. Wall Street Journal says employers next year may be facing an 11% increase in health insurance costs. A new Gallup survey finds Americans continue to dial back alcohol consumption. And the new snake species named after a famous rock band guitarist. That story in about 20 minutes. August, as you know, is usually hot in the South, but this current heat wave will have staying power for days. Here's what you need to know from Jonathan Erdman, senior meteorologist at the Weather Channel. Jonathan, why is this one different?
2: Well, Gordon, this heat wave is kind of sitting in the same place for several days and will probably do so all the way into the coming week. And what happens is you get this heat dome that sets up over the southern U.S. in, say, late July into August, and it just sits there and it doesn't move, and as a result, these places can see highs well over 100 degrees for over a week straight, which unfortunately is what we're seeing in parts of Texas and Oklahoma and other parts of the South.
1: And back up, I guess, for just a second, explain technically what a heat dome is, and then explain why this thing hasn't moved.
2: Yeah, so what we mean by heat dome is this bubble of high pressure above the surface. And what that does is that suppresses clouds and rain. And when that happens in the summer, when the sun is high in the sky, that can send temperatures skyrocketing. So whether those are heat domes that occur in, say, Western Europe, as we've seen several times this summer, or over the U.S., when that stagnant upper-level heat dome just sits in place, there's just not a lot to move it out of the way this time of year, and that can lead to these long-lived heat waves.
1: I thought, at least speaking selfishly from my spot in New Jersey, I don't think that this has been a brutal summer. Maybe that's just for me in the Northeast?
2: No, I think you're right. It's probably been a humid summer, but it hasn't been a terribly hot summer, and that's the case not just in the Northeast, but also in parts of the Midwest and Great Lakes. In fact, I'm looking at forecast temperatures the next several days, and you're seeing a lot of 70s and 80s in parts of the Northeast and Midwest instead of 90s and 100s. So that's the flip side of this pattern. The heat dome is setting up over, you know, Texas and Oklahoma and parts of the Southwest, but the, you know, areas away from the heat dome are seeing generally cooler weather in parts of the Great Lakes and Northeast.
1: We're speaking with Jonathan Erdman, senior meteorologist at the Weather Channel. Just as I say, it's not been a brutal summer for me here in the Northeast, though I've seen more flash flood alerts than ever this summer. Maybe that speaks a little bit to your point about humidity.
2: Yeah, Gordon, that's part of the stuck pattern that we can get in the summertime. So on the edge of these heat domes, we can have clusters of thunderstorms that can move over the same areas day after day after day. And unfortunately, that's what we've seen over the last week or so from parts of Iowa into Illinois and Indiana and Ohio. Some of those areas just keep getting hit over and over again. That's that same stuck pattern. Summer is the time of year we have stuck patterns, and it means heat persisting in some spots. But if you're not in the heat wave, you may see these clusters of thunderstorms that just keep repeatedly hitting the same area day after day after day.
1: Pivot away from the lower 48 for a second and talk about Hawaii. I mean, it just gets through Hurricane Lala, and it's kind of on notice again.
2: Yeah, so we're expecting a storm that'll be called Moke, M-O-K-E, which will move toward the eastern Hawaiian Islands around Sunday, Monday. And, yeah, this sounds like deja vu. You're right, because we just had Hurricane Lala brush the big island of Hawaii, and it did more than brush it. It actually produced some pretty nasty flooding. And so this is a bit weird. We haven't seen a case where we've had back-to-back tropical storms or hurricanes hit Hawaii in about a 7 to 8 day period. But that's what we're looking at ahead with what will be Tropical Storm Moke.
1: Is what's happening with regards to, say, Hawaii or this big heat wave across the South any sort of indication of what the rest of August and perhaps September or the rest of hurricane season will look like?
2: Well, I'll take your second part of your question first. For hurricane season, this is exactly what we expect. In a strong El Nino, we expect the Pacific to be much more active than the Atlantic. In fact, this is the quietest start to the Atlantic hurricane season this century. We've had three just short-lived named storms in the Atlantic side. But on the Pacific side, yeah, it's going to be busy, and it's unusually busy around Hawaii because not only of El Nino, but the water is very warm all around the eastern and central Pacific. Now, as far as the heat waves are concerned, this is kind of the pattern that we expect during a developing El Nino in summer. We expect to be hot in the west and in the south, not so hot in the Great Lakes and Northeast, and that's kind of panning out so far.
1: Thanks, Jonathan. Jonathan Erdman, senior meteorologist at the Weather Channel. 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Just do a search for This Morning with Gordon Deal. 20 minutes now in front of the hour. Coming up next, why Darth Vader spoke at a city council meeting in San Diego.
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1: Thanks for spending time with us. Welcome into Friday. It is time now for the mic drop with this morning's Mike Gavin.
15: Good morning. Well, we said yesterday that even though we're not experienced criminals here, there are a few rules of common sense that someone who's committed a crime should probably follow if they don't want to get caught. Today's lesson, make sure that your getaway vehicle has enough fuel in it. This is a dirt bike rider leading police on a chase through the streets of Los Angeles this week, pulled over to get gas. As seen on TV helicopter video, the rider stops at the station Ryan appears to use a payment app on his phone and he starts to pump the gas. However, he has to cut his refuel short as police begin to close in and he drives off with the hose still attached to the bike. He's then seen talking to someone on the phone while riding off, and later he picks up a gallon jug presumably filled with gasoline that was left for him in a park. All these hijinks aside, it was only a matter of time before his luck or fuel ran out and he was eventually stopped and arrested.
1: So, do we think he called ahead
15: to have that
1: gallon of gas delivered at the park?
15: I mean, how else, I guess, would have gotten there? Unless someone was watching on TV and was kind of being sympathetic to him, maybe, right? And did that. But I'd love if he called ahead, though, right? And called, like, a lifeline or something and said, yo, hey, I'm going to be heading through the park. Can you leave me some gas?
1: Yeah. Does DoorDash do that? Or Uber Eats?
15: Right.
1: Can you drop a gallon of gas off at, bench number two at this particular park?
15: Yeah, crazy. And then he sort of, like, haphazardly kind of tried to pour that gas into the tank. So that could have been extremely dangerous as well.
1: That's crazy.
15: Yeah. And,
1: wow.
15: And all of this, he was eventually caught because, again, the helicopter's flying overhead.
1: Yeah.
15: These guys always get caught eventually. I don't know how they think they're going to get away.
1: That would be my last place I think I'd ever want to get into some sort of chase with police.
15: Yeah.
1: L.A.
15: In L.A. Oh,
1: just
15: yeah.
1: Because the helicopters are everywhere.
15: Yeah. They know how to do this. And in L.A., they know how to chase people down. Right.
1: It's years worth of YouTube watching on YouTube if you want to see car chases.
15: Yes. Sure. And we know that police are certainly fans of surveillance cameras, helping to catch criminals like this guy. Someone else who would like to see more cameras in public spaces, Darth Vader. Despite growing backlash to the installation of flock cameras around the country, a man dressed as the Star Wars villain made an appearance at a San Diego council meeting this week to make an impassioned, tongue-in-cheek plea for more surveillance of the population on behalf of him and his master.
6: The Emperor is a fan of flock, and we must continue utilizing flock technologies so that we can follow and surveil the rebel scum as they move from playground to playground, from playground to pool, from pool to gymnasium.
15: Luke Skywalker's father later added, "We've given too much money to our libraries, too much money to our parks. We need police to have more money and more money for the Emperor to rule over the entire universe." Eventually wrapping up with, "This technology is a necessary force."
1: Rebel scum. Wow. Yeah. Did he try to mimic the accent too? Is that what he was trying to do?
15: Yeah. I love the best part of this is that when they called him up to the podium, they said, "All right, Darth Vader, it's your turn to speak now."
1: They introduced him.
15: Darth Vader. I guess you don't have to give your real name.
1: Yeah.
15: I guess you could just write down any name, perhaps for anonymity's sake.
1: Wow.
15: And,

0: Darth Vader, it's your turn now. That was the funny part.
1: I think I've been to like a couple of local council or board of ed meetings in my town. I always have to state, you know, name and address.
0: Yeah, I don't know.
1: What would Darth Vader list? I don't know. If he came to New Jersey.
0: Death Star.
1: Thank you, Mike. 13 minutes now in front of the hour on This Morning, America's First News.
2: I'm not one to say I told you so, but I switched to Pure Talk over a year ago, and ever since, I've been telling people there's no better wireless company out there. 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
4: This is the Bloomberg Business of Entertainment Report. It's being called the most anticipated video game in history.
5: Look who's back.
4: Take-Two Interactive Software opened up pre-orders for Grand Theft Auto 6 to results its CEO called unprecedented and astonishing. Bloomberg's Jason Schreier says the game's last release set the precedent.
6: GTA 5 came out in 2013 and has since sold 230 million copies. It did really well on launch day, but a lot of those sales have come in the years since then.
4: The open-world crime-action game will be released November 19th for Xbox and PlayStation consoles. Schreier says it's been quite the journey.
6: This game has been in development for about 8 years, and it's big, it's fast, it's got a lot going on.
4: And on August 27th, gamers will get an extensive look at Grand Theft Auto 6 with a 6-hour exclusive window on Netflix before it's released on YouTube and other social media platforms. Lisa Mateo.
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1: Thanks for spending time with us. What makes a state fun? For some, it means beaches, amusement parks, outdoor activities. For others, it's a vibrant nightlife, live music, restaurants. A new WalletHub ranking looked at all 50 states to determine which offer the most opportunities for entertainment and recreation without breaking the bank. The analysis compared states across 26 metrics. California claimed the top spot, followed by Florida and Illinois. Nevada and New York rounded out the top five. At the bottom of the ranking, West Virginia came in last place behind Mississippi and Vermont. Florida ranked first nationally for restaurants, amusement parks, shocker, arcades, and music festivals per capita. The number three spot for Illinois was boosted by having one of the strongest nightlife showings in the country, ranking second in that category. WalletHub also pointed to the state's restaurants, movie theaters, and golf courses. 8 minutes in front of the hour on This Morning. Once again, here's Nicole Murray.
7: And now, the three big things you need to know. Number one.
8: Treasury Secretary.

0: Scott Bessent says the Trump administration's plan to crush Iran's economy will likely negate the need for the U.S. to wage major military operations.
1: I see lots of reports that said, oh, well, this has never worked. It does work because we have a combination. It is a 1-2 punch. We have the blockade, and we are going to have the toughest sanctions in history.
0: He was on CNBC. Oil prices went higher after Bessent's comments.
2: Number two.
0: The FBI says it has stopped what could have been a deadly attack. A woman has been charged with providing support to a terrorist group after she was accused of plotting an ISIS-inspired attack on the New York Capitol in Albany. First Assistant U.S. Attorney John Sarcone.
3: As alleged, this defendant was radicalized online and spread messages of hate and violence against the American people.
0: Police say 35-year-old Jessica Bowie had pledged allegiance to ISIS and asked for help learning to make explosives.
2: Number three.
0: The National Transportation Safety Board is updating its investigation into Wednesday's collision between a Pennsylvania State Police helicopter and a Cessna airplane in Carlisle. Officials say the smaller aircraft made unusual movements while approaching the airport.
4: We are looking at three things. We're looking at the human being, the man, the machine, the environment.
0: That was aviation accident investigator Aaron McCarter. Tennessee authorities are investigating after a drug mix-up at a Nashville hospital caused patients to experience complications during what should have been routine surgeries. Officials at Ascension St. Thomas Midtown said the hospital immediately self-reported to state regulators and launched an investigation last Friday. Walmart said it is using the $2.9 billion in tariff refunds to lower prices as consumers experience affordability issues due to higher inflation. The retailer also reported that its operating income in the second quarter rose nearly 30% compared to a year ago. Not sure about grabbing that beer? You're not alone. A new Gallup survey says that the number of Americans who say they drink alcohol sits at 54% for the second consecutive year.
5: All right. I'm still in the majority.
0: Right? Like, can't relate.
5: We're kind of losing ground, though.
0: Yeah. It seems like health concerns are the biggest reason I hear people say why they give up alcohol. Yeah. But
5: I try for that whole moderation thing.
0: You're doing a great job. You
5: know, well, we'll find out.
0: Yeah, very true.
5: See how long I live. 6 minutes now in front of the hour.
6: Wasting away again in Margarita.
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3: Thanks for being with us. Scientists who discovered a new ground snake on an island off Australia have named it after Slash, the guitarist with the rock band Guns N' Roses. In a news release from the Field Museum, researchers say the ground snake was discovered in New Guinea. Slash's ground snake is non-venomous and does not pose a threat to humans. Photos of the snake show a simple scale pattern, dark brown in color with a tan underbelly. In a statement, the 61-year-old Slash wrote, "As a longtime herpophile, I'm extremely honored and humbled." The Field Museum credits the musician as a lifelong reptile lover and avid supporter of zoos and museums. Slash's love of reptiles has occasionally also inspired his musical choices. He formed the rock supergroup Slash's Snake Pit in 1994, which included members of Guns N' Roses, Alice in Chains, and Jellyfish. That'll do it for this hour. For Nicole Murray and Mike Gavin, I'm Gordon Deal. 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
4: From ABC News, I'm Sherry Preston. After first taking aim at the Midwest, a major storm system moved into the Northeast overnight. On Long Island, social media video captured the moment what's believed to have been a funnel cloud moved through.
5: Tornado? No, this is some lightning there. This is a tornado.
6: I hear it. That is a tornado. And oh my God, it is spinning around.
5: This is insane.
6: No, we might have to get downstairs, guys.
4: ABC's Phil Tate is in Atlantic Beach in Nassau County.
7: The Sun and Surf Beach Club was impacted by last night's weather that brought heavy rains and intense winds. There were about 100 people here that were occupying about 30 cabanas and were told that they have all been destroyed. There was a spinning column of air and water that could be seen both in Atlantic Beach and in Eastern Rockaway. But today, the National Weather Service will be taking a closer look to see if the water spout hit land, which would then be deemed as a tornado.
4: Wind and rain brought trees down in Indiana a week ago, and some across the state still have no power because of it. Indiana Governor Mike Braun says the impact of the storm was incredible.
8: 25 homes had 3 to 4 feet of water. Amazing the number of local volunteers.
4: After a record 272 days at sea amid deteriorating conditions, the 5,000 sailors and Marines aboard the USS Lincoln are headed home. They should be back in the U.S. in 4 to 5 weeks. President Trump's one-time fixer reunites with his old boss. Here's ABC's Karen Waugh.
9: President Trump and Michael Cohen talking in public for the first time in 8 years in a taped interview for Cohen's radio show.
10: They weaponized you like nobody's ever been weaponized, like few have been.
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9: Cohen was Trump's personal attorney and fixer for a decade before an epic public blowout. 8 years ago today,

0: Cohen pleaded guilty to tax evasion and campaign finance violations and implicated Trump in hush money payments.
1: All eight people aboard a charter flight that crashed in western Alaska are believed to have died. The plane had taken off from Anchorage. This is ABC News.
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4: 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One person now dead, another has injuries after a small plane crashed into the ocean in the mid-coast area of Bristol Thursday.
5: Lincoln Common to Bristol Fire, taking multiple calls about a plane that has crashed into the water near Fort William Henry. It's going to be out in Lake Pemaquid.
4: A photo from a witness shows the two-seater plane upside down in the ocean near Pemaquid Beach. FAA says the plane went down just before 2 p.m. Thursday. Pilot died in the crash while the passenger was taken to a hospital. A 52-year-old man facing drug trafficking charges after Saco police say they dismantled his drug lab. Officers contacted the Maine Drug Enforcement Agency after they discovered evidence of a drug lab while answering a domestic violence call. Agents say they found more than 4 kilos of psilocybin mushrooms along with DMT, cocaine, ketamine, and other drugs from the lab at the home on Cumberland Avenue. Christopher Blanchett now is being held on $250,000 cash bail. Well, there's been yet more shark sightings along the southern Maine coast, this time off beaches in Kennebunk and Kennebunkport. Police say sightings were reported Thursday off Gooch's Beach in Kennebunk and Goose Rocks Beach in Kennebunkport. Kennebunkport police are advising people to be extra aware of their surroundings and calmly exit the water if they spot a shark and, oh, by the way, alert others nearby. Southern Maine has seen a wave of shark sightings so far this summer, including off beaches in Kennebunk, Ogunquit, and Scarborough. Portland's director of housing and economic development has resigned after an assault charge was dropped.
6: Gregory Watson was summoned for assault in connection with an incident on Congress Street in February and placed on leave. The charge was dropped last month after Cumberland County DA Jackie Sartoris said the case wasn't provable. According to the Portland Press Herald, Watson is leaving the role and will be replaced by Patricia Finnegan, a city manager and consultant. I'm Frankie Azzarata, News Radio WGAN.
4: Maine Catholic Diocese has settled numerous claims from people who say they were sexually abused as children. A lawyer for the plaintiffs says about half of the claims were covered by a seven-figure amount. Bishop James Ruggieri says that the church paid the settlement using legal funds. Ruggieri also says the diocese recognizes the harm caused by sexual abuse. One person's in custody after an elaborate law enforcement operation in Whitefield near Augusta Thursday evening. Lincoln County deputies say they attempted to serve an arrest warrant, but the suspect fled into a nearby residence in Whitefield and refused to surrender. They say Maine State Police tactical and crisis negotiation teams were brought in to contain the scene and successfully arrested the suspect hours later. Police did not identify the suspect or say what they were wanted for. Republican Governor candidate Bobby Charles is laying out his policies, which emphasizes investigating every state agency for fraud.
7: Agency by agency, it is profoundly mismanaged. They've lost accountability and they've lost moral compass, and there is no meaningful oversight by the legislature.
4: CBS 13 News reports Charles says he would support creating an inspector general's office to investigate waste, fraud, and abuse. Charles outlined his plans Thursday in Gorham. WGAN News Time 6:06. Markets from yesterday. The Dow was down Thursday 7:03. S&P lower by 6. NASDAQ off by 263. Stock futures this morning. Currently the Dow is in the red by 77. S&P lower by 2. NASDAQ is up by 30 right now. Checking sports.
8: Last night, the Portland Sea Dogs were TKO'd by the Reading Fighting Phils 11-1. Boston Red Sox outfielder Roman Anthony went 0-for-3 in his rehab start. Same two teams tonight at Hadlock. Speaking of the Red Sox, they were off yesterday for the first time in 2.5 weeks. They start a 3-game series against the San Francisco Giants tonight at Fenway. Yesterday, the New England Patriots and the Philadelphia Eagles had their last joint practice before their preseason matchup tomorrow night at Gillette. And also tomorrow night, the Hearts of Pine will play their third match in a week as they play the Richmond Kickers in Virginia. Andy Mounter, News Radio WGAN.
4: Thank you for the forecast. Brian Thompson.
9: With a partly sunny sky today, it will be pretty pleasant. We'll have a high temperature close to 80 this afternoon. A partly cloudy sky tonight, low 59. Mostly cloudy for tomorrow with a couple of afternoon showers, high near 70.
4: 65 in Portland at 6:08. Next high tide of Portland Harbor, 6:37 this morning. Bring your four-legged friend to Pet Rock in the Park next Sunday, August 30th at Deering Park. Deering Oaks Park, Jason Taylor, News Radio WGAN.
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0: 608. WGAN Morning News, the theme for the day. Movie, is it just those two decades, or are you just doing movie themes in general?
1: I had put movie soundtracks music. From the 80s and 90s.
0: All right, so really the 80s and 90s.
1: More yeah.
0: So like if I had a movie in 2001.
1: I'm not going to discriminate. I would say sure, absolutely, if it fits within it. Yeah, why not? But 80s and 90s is what I put on Facebook.
2: The formative years for Matt Gagnon and yeah. Danny Martinetti, the 80s and 90s.
0: Hey, whatever. Yeah. You're listening to our show, man. You gotta welcome to our world.
2: Yeah, I'm in.
0: Yeah, welcome. May not have been your formative years, but they were two important decades in your life, I imagine. So,
2: well, they were decades.
0: They certainly were that. Mm-hmm. They certainly were that. 609 WGAN Morning News. Welcome back. It's going to be a good day as usual, and look very much forward to our lineup of guests here today. We're going to be joined at 7 o'clock by Representative Laurel Libby. She'll be making a special appearance talking about some work she's doing on Medicaid, MaineCare, and the Department of Health and Human Services has an open comment period and is dealing with an issue that she'd like to talk about. So we're going to chat about that at 7 o'clock. 7:30, Mr. John Tomasi will be in, and we will figure out what we think of Red Sox land. Good. Bad, kind of a push this week. It was kind
1: so don't
0: of
1: wear my
0: bit of both.
1: Red Sox Italian shirt at all.
0: Did you do it again?
1: No. I'm just saying I'm not going to wear it until
0: because they just lost a couple days ago.
1: I did not. I'll wear it right. Next Friday when I see you before I leave. So I'll wear it.
0: All right.
1: Not Friday.
0: Okay. All right.
1: Now don't blame it on me. It's not my fault.
0: It seems to be repetitive that you wear it and then things don't go well. So
2: imagine how many conversations. Excuse me, I'm eating.
0: What are you eating?
1: Breakfast pizza that I bring in every Friday.
0: Given the length of his pause, I'm saying, like peanut butter.
2: No. This is great and horrible because I'm just putting on all the calories I lost pretty much at the overnight at the gym or right yes. here to the moving stairs.
0: Putting them right back in.
2: Breakfast pizza, courtesy of Danny Martinetti, brings it in every Friday. And Eddie Mounter, who's going to be producing here, brought in donuts and he brought them next to me.
0: So you're eating pizza at 5 in the morning and donuts.
2: The pizza was at 5 and the donut.
0: Why do you even bother
2: clomp,
0: going?
2: Clomp, clomp, clomp.
0: Yeah, why do you even bother going to the gym? If you're going to do that, you might as well just
2: and
0: say
2: this one,
0: really.
2: And I'm eating the eclair right now.
1: Oh, it's fine. It's fine. The amount of time that you spend in the gym at the Stairmaster doing that, it's worth it.
0: Jason Taylor, as people who see our Facebook updates and our Instagrams and all that stuff know, is not exactly a bulbous, round, gigantic bowling ball of a man. He's tall and thin, so he can account for an eclair, a pizza, and whatever else you
2: want
0: to have.
2: We do what we have to do so we can eat what we want.
0: You could probably pack on a few pounds, actually. You're probably in that segment of America, which is not that big anymore.
2: I'm actually underneath what the desired or the ideal weight is
0: right.
2: for my height.
0: You got to go for a bulk. You got to bulk up. Yeah, let's get to the gym, put some weight on that rack.
2: Hit the weights.
0: And honestly, what you're doing right now is what they do when they do bulks, right? It's like just calories, man. It doesn't matter. Like yeah. McDonald's, yes. Donuts, yes. Pizza, absolutely. Go.
2: Sometimes, yeah.
0: No, that's what they do because they don't care about like the protein or anything. Like they need fuel to bulk mass. They need mass.
1: Get some of that whey protein.
0: Anything you can do to get it in. I mean, when Michael Phelps used to be, you know, at the peak of his Olympic career, I saw a little documentary on him once where they were following him around for the day. And do you have any idea how many calories that guy ate?
2: Well,
0: a day?
2: There's a good reason for that. Look at him. You know.
0: Well, I mean, he burned off like 4,000 or 5,000 a day.
2: Right.
0: Because of everything he did.
2: Yeah.
0: So, but like he was eating stacks of pancakes, you know, in one sitting and then like a steak. You know, dinner for breakfast and then, you know, just so, and popcorn and just everything, butter, give me everything. Like, it just, it's sometimes I've heard, you know, like Hugh Jackman when he was playing Wolverine in all those movies and was rather famously pretty jacked. You know, he would go on the bulk and cut routine that so many bodybuilders and, you know, athletes do.
2: Yeah.
0: And when he was doing the bulk, I mean, the things that he would have to eat, man.
2: Yeah, actors go through that. It's that's actually known. But, you know, Michael Phelps, we're talking about what is more, and Matt, you're a swimmer also.
0: Yeah.
2: But what is more, what is better?
0: I like how you
2: burning
0: just
2: calories.
0: Put me and Michael Phelps in the same
2: yeah. Yeah,
0: level
2: you're,
0: there.
2: You're you're both just
0: you're a swimmer
2: specimens.
0: Just like Michael Phelps, right?
2: Yeah. Yeah. And you look just alike. And your bodies are just carved just alike. Yeah, in his prime, right? Okay. But, I mean, swimming like that, that's got to be one of the best forms of exercise.
1: Oh, yeah. Oh, yeah.
2: You know, that burns off calories.
0: What are you talking about? What are you talking about? You're afraid of swimming.
1: But I go in the water. I don't care. I'll still go in the water. It doesn't bother. When I go to Italy, I have no problem.
0: Sweetheart, when you're in the pool in the shallow end with your little ducky thing around you and you're splashing around, that
1: doesn't
0: count
1: as swimming.
0: That's so much fun.
1: Come on. You got the noodle.
0: You got the arm floaties. You know,
1: yeah,
0: like a little
1: kid. Oh, yeah. Totally.
2: Well, you bring that up in water now, and one of our major headlines is yet another group of shark sightings there in the water, in the ocean, right here. Locally, so there you go.
0: Yeah.
1: What is up with this? Like, there's like this been going on forever. It's like, I don't know.
0: It has
3: some kind of a totally psycho shark out there.
0: That's the thing. It isn't. It has not been going on forever. The psycho shark like story of several years ago was like the kind of beginning of all of the sharkness of the area. Prior to that, it was extraordinarily unusual. You didn't really see any of them up here. And when you did, it wasn't certainly someone that was attacking fellow beachgoers like the psycho shark did.
2: So. Yeah. Now they haven't been really attacking either because I guess, you know, there's such a so much attention being paid to the possibility of sharks being here and the fact that they're being sighted here.
0: Yeah.
2: Yeah. But several
0: shark,
2: again.
0: Do.
2: Kenny Bunk and Kenny Bunkport yesterday more.
0: And no attacks though.
2: No.
0: Just sightings. Just sightings.
2: Well, apparently only one person's been injured, right? And that was the psycho shark?
0: There was somebody who was killed, wasn't there?
2: Here?
0: Yes.
2: Oh.
0: Yes. Didn't that Danny, am I crazy about that? Or did we have... we had a fatality from a shark attack, did we not? Like a year ago, or... I thought? Okay, I'm sorry. I feel pretty confident in this.
1: Double check. I'm not 100% sure.
2: I don't remember this since I've been here doing news.
0: I think that there was one. A woman dead after attack by great white shark off Maine coast. This was from 2020, I guess. Was that the psycho shark? Did that woman die? Maybe that's the one I'm thinking of.
2: Yeah, okay. So 6 years ago.
0: Yeah, I think actually she did. The victim was Julie Hollowich, 63, of New York City. She was off the Maine coast. I'm trying to see which beach it was. Off Bailey Island. Mm. She was swimming with her daughter about 20 yards off the shore of Bailey Island on Monday, when, according to witnesses, she appeared to be attacked by a shark around 3:20 p.m. Kayakers brought her to shore, but she was pronounced dead by EMS right away. So. I guess that was the one. I thought that was more recent, but maybe my memory is hazy, which is very likely, given my age.
2: Well, and I'm that much older, and yeah. I don't remember it in...
0: Well, that did predate you, so...
2: Yeah, in the 2 years I've been here right now, two summers.
0: Yes.
2: This whole thing got started. I was basically going to chime in because, Matt, you were chastising Danny for wearing that...
0: Red Sox shirt.
2: Italian Red Sox
1: yeah,
2: shirt.
1: Yeah.
2: I was going to say, for the losing streak here, and I was going to say, how many conversations just like that are there going on in New England about the very same thing, about something somebody did that caused the losing streak? How many different stories are going around in different groups of people accusing each other of causing the losing streak
0: 100%.
2: By the Red Sox?
0: If you know anything,
2: I find that highly entertaining.
0: If you know anything about the sport of baseball, superstition is absolutely king in this sport. It's why Nomar Garcia Parra used to do that thing with his gloves all the time, right? It's just a routine.
2: It's very prevalent.
0: But the thing about it is there was a fear that if he didn't do it, he would fail, like that he would like strike out or whatever else. And I think that is the same philosophy that's going into what you're talking about, right? Yeah. Is like, what did I do when we win? What did we do when we lost? Don't do the thing we did when we lost. Do the thing that we won.
2: So
0: right? I'll give you a good example of this that has nothing to do with the Red Sox. Our local Little League entered the Horace Wilson Memorial Tournament, put on by Gorham, which is in memory of, and this is, you're going to love this, Jason, because in a week or 2 weeks, I'm going to be heading off on a little plane to the Orient, out to Asia. Horace Wilson was the professor that introduced baseball to Japan, and he's from Gorham.
2: Oh, really?
0: Yeah.
2: Wow.
0: I'm actually going to go to a game while I'm out there, and next to the Tokyo Dome, or near it, I guess, is the Japanese Baseball Hall of Fame, and this guy's got a section of it. Some sort of a display or something that related to him because he brought it to the country.
2: And you're going
0: to
2: go to a game, I guess, in Tokyo also?
0: Totally,
2: to the big stadium?
0: 100%. Actually, not only am I going to a game, I'm going to a Giants-Dragons game, which is basically Sox-Yankees. It's like their big rival. It's fantastic. So I'm looking forward to it. But here's why I bring it up. In the tournament, there has been, we've discussed as coaches, a strategy. Now, you might think it might be bunting with a runner on second to try to score a run. You might think it might be a batting order in a certain way to try to drive in runners or something. No, the strategy is who coaches first base. Why would we care about that? Well, I'll tell you why. Because when I coach first base, we're undefeated. When the other coach, one of the other coaches who would typically do it, has been coaching first base, we have lost every game.
2: Oh, really? It's that?
0: Yep.
2: So you're 8-0 and he's 0-8 or whatever that is. Okay.
0: Game one of this tournament, I coached first base. We won. Game two of the tournament, he coached first base. We lost. And we had observed that that was the case prior to that happening. So after the second game, we're like, I guess I'm just doing it. I coached game three. Guess what happened? We won. So who's going to be? There's a game tonight. It's the championship game. And we may win the tournament, which would be hilarious if I go to Japan and I'm like, guess what? We just won this tournament.
2: Yeah, and if you're coaching first base.
0: Uh-huh. I'm going up. You can take it to the bank that if you look over that field, who is at first base? That's going
2: to
0: be me.
2: And if somebody tries to horn in and coach first base, what's going to happen to that person?
0: That person will be escorted off the field. But I'll tell you what, nobody's going to try to horn in and coach first base because we all believe in it. And my son, who is on the team, of course, showed up to practice yesterday with a filthy jersey, you know, he had like a practice jersey on, disgusting, full of dirt and whatever else. And someone made the comment that, like, don't you wash that? And my comment back was, not until you lose.
2: Yeah.
0: Not until you lose. It's where playoff beards come from. Not washing the socks. All that stuff.
2: We've heard about all that many, many times. Well, you know, it's just having lived around the country and around several, you know, Major League Baseball teams, it seems like here it's part of the psyche even more so than really other parts. In New England, especially, part of the – in New York, maybe, but it's so gigantic. There's a lot of other stuff here. There's a lot of stuff, but it just seems like it's part of the fabric here, part of the psyche here. And so that's why – this conversation you and Danny were having, you blaming him for wearing the, you know, the Italian Red Sox shirt, that was the reason for the losing streak. There's got to be countless other conversations among
0: no doubt
2: two people or several people about who caused the losing streak.
0: I mean,
2: and
0: let's
2: what
0: be let's be fair here.
2: Around this region,
0: this sport is, and it, you know, there were times when with the Patriots winning the Super Bowls they did and stuff, you know, you can make an argument, but baseball and the Red Sox are it. Here, like, this is our thing, and very, very pleased for the Patriots and everything that's happened there.
2: I'm just thinking this is a slice of New England, what we're talking about here, with the Red Sox.
0: And my point is I think that's why it's different, is up here, it's a fever pitch of psychotic baseball fandom.
2: Well, when
0: you and if you are a baseball fan, you are superstitious. So the two of those in combination, I think, you know, if you're a more passive town about your baseball team or whatever, your superstitions don't get noticed quite as much. But here, when it's like life... You know, where even the random chick you see in like the supermarket or whatever is wearing a pink Red Sox hat, you know.
2: Well, when you and Tabassi want to trade everybody on the team one week and then they're going to the World Series the next week, you know, there's that.
0: Indeed it is.
2: Roller coaster.
0: Yeah, and that's Red Sox fandom in a nutshell, isn't it? All right, so let's take a break. We have plenty of news to get to, believe me, and I've already got a big lineup of things to talk about. So we'll get to all of that as the morning marches on, and you can join me for those conversations, 879-9426. That is the phone number. Jason Taylor.
2: Yeah.
0: Go ahead. What's going on in the newsroom today, sir?
2: Portland's Director of Housing and Economic Development resigning after an assault charge was dropped. We'll tell you about that. Years after the relationship collapsed into public warfare in courtroom testimony, Michael Cohen, President Trump, they are on speaking terms again and on friendly terms. Tell you about that. ABC will here at the bottom of the hour. 623 right now, 65 in Portland, and your AccuWeather forecast, which is brought to you by Dow Wealth Management, sound advice for generations. 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
4: With a partly sunny sky today, it will be pretty pleasant. We'll have a high temperature close to 80 this afternoon. A partly cloudy sky tonight, low 59. Mostly cloudy for tomorrow with a couple of afternoon showers, high near 70. I'm AccuWeather, the meteorologist Brian Thompson on Southern Maine's official weather station, News Radio 98.5 FM and AM 560 WGAN.
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And we're back at 6:26 on the WGAN Morning News. Thanks so much for listening and appreciate you being here. As always, Vice President J.D. Vance going to be back in, well, I would say town, but he's not going to be down here. He's not going to be in Portland. He's going to be speaking in Brewer. So I guess back in the neighborhood. How about that? Back in the neighborhood. He'll be in Brewer next week. Republican is scheduled to deliver remarks at noon Monday at CompoTech, a University of Maine spinoff company that manufactures blast and ballistic resistant structures for the defense industry. Vance's office offered first-come, first-served tickets for the event on Thursday. The stop would mark the vice president's second visit to the Bangor area this year. He came

0: how much attention Trump spent giving to Maine in his first term and first race, especially. But Vance is back, so that'll happen on Monday. We'll be right back.
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12: ABC News, I'm Sherry Preston. The National Weather Service reviewing video and damage to determine if a couple of water spouts seen off New York's Long Island yesterday actually reached land. If so, that would make them tornadoes. Parts of the New York City subway system flooding in downpours on Thursday. The FBI arresting a woman accused of planning an attack on the New York State Capitol building in Albany. 35-year-old Jessica Bowie is facing charges of providing material support to ISIS and of allegedly buying items for a bomb. Three undercover informants posed as Islamic radicals as a part of the investigation, says ABC News contributor John Cohen.
13: It's likely that the defense in this case will raise an entrapment defense, but they will have to show that the idea of the attack originated with law enforcement and that law enforcement took actions that would force

0: an otherwise innocent person to engage in this criminal activity.
1: The USS Abraham Lincoln has now left the Middle East after a record 9-month deployment. This is ABC News.
2: 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A 52-year-old man facing drug trafficking charges after Saco police say they dismantled his drug lab. Officers contacted the Maine Drug Enforcement Agency after they discovered evidence of a drug lab. While answering a domestic violence call, agents say they found more than 4 kilos of psilocybin mushrooms along with DMT, cocaine, ketamine, and other drugs from the lab at the home on Cumberland Avenue. Christopher Blanchett now is being held on a $250,000 bond. Portland's Director of Housing and Economic Development is resigning after an assault charge was dropped. Gregory Watson was called before a court for assault in connection with an incident on Congress Street in February, placed on leave after that. The charge was dropped last month after Cumberland County DA Jackie Sartoris said the case was not provable. Press Herald reports Watson is resigning, will be replaced by Patricia Finnegan, who is a city manager and consultant. 25-year-old Lewiston man accused of sexually assaulting a dog and possessing child sexual abuse materials has been found not mentally competent to stand trial. Christopher Colson has been committed to a hospital for mental health treatment. Colson is accused of sexually assaulting a dog which had to be euthanized because of its injuries. U.S. Attorney General will issue a report after Colson is treated. 2 people from Waterville face charges after a police raid Thursday turned up guns, cocaine, and cocaine base. The Maine Drug Enforcement Agency says they arrested 28-year-old Grace Brown, 20-year-old Davon Flynn after a month-long investigation. Brown's being held on $2,000 bail for a drug trafficking charge, while Flynn, who faces a firearm charge, is being held without bail. A proposed ordinance in Wells would place new limits on future short-term rentals like Airbnb. The ordinance would require owners to get a use permit and certificate of occupancy from the town, which is concerning to some Wells residents, including Sharon Meyer.
3: I believe it is important the town carefully consider the potential impact before establishing a requirement that could affect property owners, visitors, other lodging, and businesses in general.
2: CBS 13 News reports the town select board will discuss the ordinance again at a public hearing on September 1st. WGAN News Time is 6:34. Dow, looking at the markets from Thursday. Yesterday, Dow was down by 703, S&P lower by 6, NASDAQ down 263. Stock futures this morning, currently the Dow is in the positive, up 180, S&P higher by 24, NASDAQ is up by 173. Sports.
4: Last night, the Portland Sea Dogs were TKO'd by the Reading Fighting Phils 11-1. Boston Red Sox outfielder Roman Anthony went 0-for-3 in his rehab start. Same two teams tonight at Hadlock. Speaking of the Red Sox, they were off yesterday for the first time in 2.5 weeks. They start a 3-game series against the San Francisco Giants tonight at Fenway. Yesterday, the New England Patriots and the Philadelphia Eagles had their last joint practice before their preseason matchup tomorrow night at Gillette. And also tomorrow night, the Hearts of Pine will play their third match in a week as they play the Richmond Kickers in Virginia. Andy Mounter, News Radio WGAN.
2: Back with the forecast, Brian Thompson.
5: With a partly sunny sky today, it will be pretty pleasant, while the high temperature close to 80 this afternoon. A partly cloudy sky tonight, low 59. Mostly cloudy for tomorrow with a couple of afternoon showers, high near 70.
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0: All right, 636 WGAN Morning News. It's, Friday. It's the end of the week, and this will be the last time I get to talk to you for a little while. You have Josh Filler with you on Monday, Tuesday, Wednesday, and yes, Thursday also next week. And I'm sure he'll do a great job, and I'm sure you guys will have a lot of fun. Everybody likes Josh quite a bit, so I don't think there's really much of an audience drop-off when I leave, and that's a dangerous thing for a radio host because it means I can be pulled out easily and replaced.
1: No, and Josh, well, really, by the time it's over, though, Josh Filler will probably have his fill of filling in. There you go. Man.
0: I'm sure that he's never heard that joke before.
1: Yeah, Josh Filler, yeah.
0: In any event, he'll be here and I will not. I'll be off at a conference in Florida, so I'll be back on Friday, though. So Friday,
1: that's
0: Friday.
1: That's the Democratic Socialist Convention there.
0: You know, I do have Florida stories. Yeah, and some of them do relate to the DSA stuff.
1: Oh, okay.
0: Bernie Sanders came out and endorsed Miss Nixon. So
1: they're all about this. That just happened about yesterday. Yeah,
0: it did, and they are all about it. Unlike Miss Hong in Wisconsin, they're not hiding from from Nixon. They're going all in. So
1: She had all kinds of horrible, Hong had in Wisconsin, all kinds of horrible press. And, you know, and she walked right into it. You know, one day, you know, Thanksgiving should be canceled. The next day, it's my favorite holiday. So, you know.
0: Indeed.
1: A little bit rough.
0: Yes.
1: Rough going for her.
0: Rough going indeed. So let me catch up on some other stories, though, because we got plenty of time now and some space for your calls. 879-9426. Whatever's on your mind on this Friday is, of course, fine. I always love having open lines on Friday. So really, any direction you want to go is entirely all right with me. But I'm going to begin with Mr. Eric Swalwell, because, you know, we've talked about him by proxy a little bit in the last couple months due to the Graham Plattner situation, because the similarity, of course, between Plattner's fall from grace and Swalwell's unceremonious decline and forced retirement.
1: that's
0: that a way of putting it?
1: Well, he was blink not. He was gone in a weekend. Now he's making a comeback, of course, but that's illegally. He's making a comeback.
0: Sure, but then there's also this problem. The FBI on Thursday seized electronic devices.
1: That's what I'm saying, legally. Yeah.
0: Yes. Belonging to former Democratic Representative Eric Swalwell in recent days as part of a federal criminal investigation into the very problem that sent him packing, the alleged sexual misconduct. The seizures were reported by the Daily Mail, CBS News, CNN, each citing anonymous sources with knowledge of the event. Swalwell, who resigned in Congress in April, was confronted by FBI agents who found him and gave him a search warrant after he arrived at San Francisco Airport on Saturday. Isn't it funny how much of this stuff happens at airports? Why is this never happening when I'm in airports? I want to see somebody arrested. I want to see a confrontation in an airport. That's what I want to see.
1: Well, I think I remember
0: my trips are boring.
1: You telling me months ago that you smiled and had good times from afar with Shana Bellows at the airport here.
0: That was more than a few months ago. That was like, that's right about when you started.
1: You told me about this a few months ago here. I don't know when it happened. You told me about it here a few months ago.
0: Maybe I did.
1: Yeah.
0: I mean, it happened a while ago, okay. But yes, I did. And she was uninterested in coming over to talk to me, so that's okay. That's all right. According to the report, FBI agents also executed search warrants at Swalwell's residence in Washington, D.C. on Sunday. He represented districts in the Bay Area from 2013 until the time he resigned. Unnamed sources also told CBS and CNN that the searches were tied to the accusations that have already been made against Swalwell. The allegations from multiple women included rape and unsolicited explicit messages and nude photographs. The bipartisan House Ethics Channel had launched a probe into the accusations, but it was closed when Swalwell resigned from the seat because there's nothing left to investigate because he's not a member anymore. Swalwell also ended his California gubernatorial campaign at the same time. Swalwell denied an accusation of assault as fake, saying that he would fight it, but he acknowledged mistakes in judgment. Mistakes in judgment. And if you remember when this all happened, I parsed through his statement in a rather detailed fashion because it just did not make sense. He was simultaneously saying, I did nothing wrong, and then also apologizing for the things he did wrong. I mean, I guess what he was trying to say was, oh, I didn't rape her. But I might have done something else that was not as, not so good. I'm very sorry for that thing I did. I mean, it made no sense. And honestly, that's kind of similar to the Graham Plattner thing. Because Plattner did, I mean, he's denied everything, of course. He said that the accusations made against him are false, including sending text messages to former supporters of his, making that case just this week. But he also has, you know, played the, well, I did a lot of unfortunate things, I was a different guy card quite a bit, including about his treatment of women over the years. When the first accusations that were broken by the New York Times happened, those weren't the ones that sunk Plattner. It was the subsequent ones that came out. I think that was the Politico story, right? So the New York Times accusations, he said a lot of that stuff then. He's like, well, I mean, I didn't do what they're accusing me of, but, you know, that was a really difficult time in my life and suffering from PTSD, and I was an alcoholic, and I was, you know, suffering through a lot of problems and all this. You know, he said that. So it was a version of the same story, which is, don't believe the worst thing about me, but I can't really deny I didn't do anything because I was really not a great guy. And I probably did some bad stuff. I'm not going to tell you what that bad stuff is. I'm going to be very vague and general about it. But it's not the bad thing. It's not the worst thing that they're saying about me. That's what I think Swalwell was trying to do. Almost like take the heat off him by halfway acknowledging and admitting that something was perhaps not done properly. Maybe, I mean, do you remember the Kobe Bryant case? Remember, I mean, Kobe Bryant, of course, now passed away, no longer with us. The entire world was obsessed with that that rape case. You know, and the accusations were made against him from the spa in Colorado and the incident that took place at it with a spa employee. I believe it was a masseuse or someone that came to his door that was supposed to service the room or whatever it was. But, you know, accusation of sexual assault was made. And then after it was made, of course, Kobe Bryant comes out and he denies it. He says, I didn't do that. And he does admit to having an encounter with the individual in question, but it was a consensual encounter. And, you know, his wife's standing by him and all this other stuff, right? So he did the same thing, right? You play this play, which is, I am kind of a scumbag, but I'm not that scumbag. I'm not that bad. And then eventually at the end of that case, you know, the settlement in the end was that he admitted that their perception of what happened was different, but the charges were ultimately dropped. You know, it's like she perceived it as an assault. I didn't perceive it that way. You know, oopsie, let's move on and play basketball. I think that's what Eric Swalwell was hoping for. I think that's what he was looking to try to, in our minds, say. But that doesn't work with the FBI. The FBI is going to go after the guy and investigate him. And now they've confiscated his phone and some other things at his home. And I don't think that's good news for him. By the way, speaking of Plattner, I would caution Graham. If you're listening, Graham, when you sent off those text messages to your former supporters, trying to, I guess, worm your way back into the public limelight again, you said things like, I don't think they're going to be filing criminal charges against me. I'm within the statute of limitations, and if you've noticed, they haven't filed anything yet. Well, you know, the funny thing is, they don't file things right away, Graham. And Eric Swalwell is Exhibit A of that very phenomenon. He resigned quite a while before you ended up quitting. And the accusations were made. A lot of time went by. The guy was not being arrested. He was not being, I mean, he was being investigated, but not publicly. They weren't confiscating materials and phones and things from him. They built their case, got a warrant, took a while, and are only now doing that. So if I were you, Graham, I would not be so confident they're not going to charge you and that they're not currently investigating you. I would not be so confident that you're off the hook about that to the point where you are bragging to your former supporters that you are untouchable and that nobody's going after you, even though you're within the statute of limitations. Probably not a good idea to mouth off about that, because honestly, if I'm a prosecutor in the FBI, if I'm looking to find some way of throwing the book at you and I start, you know, sniffing around and finding out that you're saying that to people, it would only be more ammunition in my mind to go after you. It's like, oh, you think you're not going to get charged? Okay, I guess I'm gonna work this weekend. I'm gonna work a little extra hard. We're gonna do it. It's gonna be fun. I'm gonna throw the book at this guy. Like, you're just begging for it. If you want to talk like that, so I mean, hey, keep it up, Graham. 879-9426. Let me take a call or two, and then we'll take a break. Jim from Saco. Jim, how are you?
2: Well, how are you?
0: Very good. Thanks so much for calling, as always.
2: Something you might take a look at over your trip. A book recommendation. It was the title is 2034, written by Admiral Stavridis, and it revolves around computers and use of computers and crashing and stealing and all kind of things.
0: Would this be 2034, also, a novel of the next world war? Is that the one you're referencing?
2: Yeah. Something like, yeah. It's also followed up by, I think, a 2054 and 2084, and I'm not sure what the premise is on those, but that might be a nice series if you're interested in that kind of, oh, the world being taken over. And stuff like that.
0: Indeed I am, and I also do like speculative fiction, too. So, you know, the funny thing is, I am about to hop on a plane where I usually listen to some audiobooks and try to relax. So I am looking for the next thing to read. I think I should be done with the book I'm on now, which is a book about ancient Egypt. Very interesting book.
2: Yeah.
0: I like it quite a bit, but I'm almost done with it. So I'll actually be finishing it up perfectly in time to get on that plane and start something else. So I'll go read through it and see if it's a good option, and I may indeed add it, and then you can ask me what I think of it. You've read it, though. You've read it.
2: I have read it. Oh, yes. It's quite challenging. You know, I mean, it run some real twists and stuff in it, you know?
0: So out of 5 stars, what would you give it?
2: At least a 4.5.
0: 4.5. That's all the endorsement I need. There you go. Thank you. Excellent. You know what? This show can be like 50% book recommendations, and I'd be a happy guy. That's entirely fine. Please continue to call up with that stuff. Jim, thank you very much. I appreciate it. 879-9426. Perfect time to take a break, though, so that way we give ourselves a little lead time on the other side of said break. 879-9426. That is the phone number. It's the text line, and you can email me, Matt@WGAN.com. Jason Taylor, what do you got in the newsroom on this fine Friday morning?
1: Investigations underway after a fatal single-engine plane crash in the mid-coast area of Bristol happening Thursday afternoon. That plane found upside down in the water. USS Abraham Lincoln heading home from the Middle East after 9 months at sea after complaints of poor living conditions and declining mental health. More on that from ABC here at the top of the hour. Excuse us. It's 6:49 now, and we've got 65 right now in Portland with your active forecast.
3: With a partly sunny sky today, it will be pretty pleasant. We'll have a high temperature close to 80 this afternoon. A partly cloudy sky tonight, low 59. Mostly cloudy for tomorrow with a couple of afternoon showers, high near 70. I'm acting by the meteorologist Brian Thompson on Southern Maine's official weather station, News Radio 98.5 FM and AM 560 WGAN.
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0: It's 6:52 WGAN Morning News. It is a great time to call into the show and give me book recommendations if you want.

0: I am looking for them. You know, and actually, I need them, too. Can I throw that on there? I can always find a good book, and I'll be fine if you don't call me, guys. But I read about 50 to 60 books a year, and I have maintained over the last decade or so a list of, hey, gee, I'd like to read that. And I'm kind of plowing through most. I now have to go looking for stuff because the things that I wanted to, you know, cross off my list, I've now read many/most of them. So it's getting increasingly hard to find really good stuff that I'm interested in. So by all means, give me recommendations. I'd be happy to hear them. 879-9426 is the phone number.
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0: And in fundraising, several polls in late June, including one sponsored by Fox News, have shown Pingree with a double-digit lead. We have talked on this program about how sleepy and quiet that race has been. But here now, you have Charles that's actually making news by coming out and starting to do some campaign events, which are more publicly faced, so that he's getting a bit of earned media attention, which he absolutely needs. In fact, my recommendation, would I be listened to by any campaign, would be that earned media, like getting in the newspapers, as much as I no longer value them, as much as I think that they're biased and corrupt and everything else, there's many, many arguments I have for how bad the mainstream press is. I think it may be one of the more important things for Charles to do. So this was a good event. The fact that he went to it, had a clear message, you know, what we're doing right now isn't working, she's part of the status quo, vote for something else, I'm a change candidate, like that, those are good messages. And he got attention, and it's being covered, and great, so on and so forth. I think that's the way that you sort of break through the gigantic brick wall that the advertising dollars in the U.S. Senate race have created for you. You're not going to go up on the air and get noticed, or at least not to the degree you need. So you need to do more than just that. And I think for Bobby Charles, that may be earned media. Let's go to Johnny from Westbrook. Johnny, how are you?
5: Hey, I hope my phone isn't active, but the other person calling special.
0: I can't hear, Johnny, I'm going to stop you there. I can't hear a word you're saying because your phone is absolutely breaking in and out, and I get every second word. So we're going to have you call back. I will definitely take you, but we need a better call. We need a better phone. Let's go to Brian. Brian is next. How are you, sir?
6: I'm fine. I got a couple books for you. You've probably read both of them. The Vision of the Anointed by Thomas Sowell.
0: You know, believe it or not, I have read an unbelievable amount of Thomas Sowell. I have not read that one. That's a good addition. Yes. Give me the quick synopsis. What would you say the big thesis of it is?
6: Well, those with the vision are those that want control, and they want to control other people's lives, and they anoint themselves and get into power and ignore what the people want.
0: All right, I'm already sold. Anything by Thomas Sowell is an easy sell on me, so that's a good one. You said you had a second one, though, Brian.
6: You probably heard this one, though. It's Splendid and the Vile.
0: Oh, yes, that's an excellent book, The Splendid and the Vile. You're talking about Churchill and his tenure in World War II. Actually, it's one of the better distillations of his career, too, which I think is really great, and it gets into his family a lot. That I did read it. I think I read that when it came out, which was kind of around COVID, wasn't it? It was like 2021 or something like that. When it came, right when it came out, I read it, though. It was an excellent book. Very highly recommend.
6: Excellent. Have a safe travel.
0: Thank you, Brian. Appreciate it. We're having a little funky phone issues here. Thank you, Brian. I appreciate that. A little skippy on his phone, though. So let me do one more. Hopefully, third time's charm here. Let's go to Dave from Biddeford. Dave, how are you?
7: Morning, Matt. How are you?
0: Very good. I can hear Dave fine, so that's good news. Great.
7: So I got a couple things. The guy that's running for independent for governor yesterday.
0: Rick Bennett. Yeah. Well, the independent? Yesterday was the announcement I was talking about was Bobby Charles, but Rick Bennett is the independent.
7: Okay. And he gave a press conference yesterday about making and saving the environment as one of his top priorities. Right?
0: Rick Bennett, you mean?
7: Yeah.
0: If he did, I missed it. Honestly, yeah. I didn't see that Rick actually had a press conference. I saw Bobby did. I'll believe you, but I didn't see it.
7: Yeah. But the thing of it is like with all the problems in this state with the needle exchanges and the drug addicts and the homeless people and the Medicaid fraud and all the shootings in Lewiston and the guy that killed the girl in Portland, and this guy's running on one of his main things is running on the saving the environment. It's like there's so many problems. The education in this state is terrible.
0: Yeah,
7: and
0: I have to stop you there. We're up against a hard break, but I get your point. Totally agree. 100%. We'll be right back.
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11: From ABC News, I'm Sherry Preston. More strong storms in more parts of the country. Earlier in the week, Illinois, Indiana, Ohio got socked with severe rain. Yesterday, it was the Atlantic coast's turn. ABC's Sophie Flay with a rundown.
12: On Long Island, a possible tornado damaged cabanas in Atlantic Beach. A massive waterspout seen off the coast. There was also flooding that trapped people in their cars. In Dover, Delaware, another suspected tornado caused extensive damage to hotels and knocked out power. A state of emergency has been declared.
11: Hundreds in Gary, Indiana are still waiting for lights and air conditioning to come back on more than a week after storms knocked out power.
13: There are still downed trees and power lines across Gary and Northwest Indiana. The utility company doesn't anticipate being able to fully restore power until Tuesday, a full 2 weeks since the storms hit.
11: ABC's Alex Perez in Gary. A charter aircraft carrying 8 people crashing at a remote radar site in western Alaska Thursday. The military says all 8 on board died. An American woman is accused of pledging allegiance to ISIS and planning an attack on the New York State Capitol building in Albany, New York. It's an unusual case, says ABC News contributor John Cohen.
14: Typically, these types of plots are conducted by men. 98% of mass shootings are conducted by male offenders, but there are examples.
11: The woman, who has not yet entered a plea, is also accused of buying materials for a bomb, including nails, batteries, and electrical tape. Still a lot of questions about the return of Harry and Meghan to the UK. ABC's James Longman is at Buckingham Palace.
15: One of the big things that Harry has long said is he wants the British government to cover his family's security, wants to have them pay for it. One of the big arguments that the British government has made is, well, we won't do that because you don't live here. So if maybe the calculation is if we live here, they'll pay for it.
11: After a record 9 months at sea, the USS Abraham Lincoln is headed home and should arrive back in the U.S. in 4 to 5 weeks. 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
1: 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An investigation is now underway after a fatal single-engine plane crash in the mid-coast area of Bristol Thursday afternoon. Bob Crook is a neighbor in the area and a former flight instructor who says the pilot likely had few options when the plane went down.
2: Sometimes there's just not any good options, and the options may be to pick between the biggest trees or something like that.
1: CBS 13 News reports the two-seater plane was found upside down in the ocean near Pemaquid Beach. The pilot died in the crash while the passenger was taken to a hospital. A Windsor man will spend 22 years in prison after being convicted of drug trafficking and illegal possession of a gun by a felon. Federal prosecutors say Anthony Egglesbob will also have 5 years of supervised release after he pleaded guilty earlier this year. Court records show drug agents found 9 firearms in Egglesbob's bedroom and crack cocaine packed into small plastic bags on him. Egglesbob was prohibited from possessing firearms because of several prior felony convictions. A government watchdog will investigate the murder of a 10-year-old boy in Bangor that followed years of abuse. Joshua Smith has pleaded guilty to murder in the death of his son Braxton Smith in 2024. That boy's mother and grandmother also pleaded guilty to manslaughter. This week, lawmakers ordered the nonpartisan Office of Program Evaluation and Government Accountability to investigate the circumstances surrounding the boy's death. Portland's Director of Housing and Economic Development has resigned after an assault charge was dropped.
3: Gregory Watson was summoned for assault in connection with an incident on Congress Street in February and placed on leave. The charge was dropped last month after Cumberland County DA Jackie Sartoris said the case wasn't provable. According to the Portland Press, Harold Watson is leaving the role and will be replaced by Patricia Finnegan, a city manager and consultant. I'm Frankie Azzarata, News Radio WGAN.
1: Vice President J.D. Vance going to be in Maine again next week. Bangor Daily News reports Vance will be in Brewer Monday to speak at Campotech, a University of Maine spinoff company which builds structures for the defense industry. A notice sent to Maine Republicans did not include details about what Vance will be speaking about. Vance was here in May to support Paula Page's congressional campaign. Independent governor for candidate Rick Bennett is laying out his plans to protect Maine's environment and is calling for more action at the state level.
4: Protecting Maine's environment and our precious natural resources must be an ongoing effort. It's the foundation of our health, our economy, and our way of life.
1: Bennett thinks Maine needs to hold companies accountable for pollution. As governor, he says he would also focus on staffing and funding for agencies that are aimed at boosting climate resiliency. A Maine fisherman is all smiles after hauling in a massive catch this week. An 8-foot-long, nearly 700-pound tuna was caught by Luke Holden, who was the owner of Luke's Lobster in Portland. Holden reportedly fought to haul in that tuna for 1 to 2 hours. That tuna was sold to Portland Seafood Wholesaler Upstream, which is expected to sell portions of it to local businesses, restaurants. WGAN News Time is 7:06. Looking at the markets now, from Thursday, Dow was down by 703, S&P lower by 6, NASDAQ off by 263. Checking stock futures this morning, they're in the green. Dow's up 189, S&P higher by 25, NASDAQ is up 179. Checking sports.
5: Last night, the Portland Sea Dogs were TKO'd by the Reading Fighting Phils 11-1. Boston Red Sox outfielder Roman Anthony went 0-for-3 in his rehab start. Same two teams tonight at Hadlock. Speaking of the Red Sox, they were off yesterday for the first time in 2.5 weeks. They start a 3-game series against the San Francisco Giants tonight at Fenway. Yesterday, the New England Patriots and the Philadelphia Eagles had their last joint practice before their preseason matchup tomorrow night at Gillette. And also tomorrow night, the Hearts of Pine will play their third match in a week as they play the Richmond Kickers in Virginia. Andy Mounter, News Radio WGAN.
1: Checking the AccuWeather forecast now, meteorologist Brian Thompson.
6: With a partly sunny sky today, it will be pretty pleasant. We'll have a high temperature close to 80 this afternoon. A partly cloudy sky tonight, low 59. Mostly cloudy for tomorrow with a couple of afternoon showers, high near 70.
1: 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Next high tide of Portland Harbor is 6:49 this evening. 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

0: And we're back again, 879-9426. That is the phone number if you'd like to be a part of the show. And you should want to be part of the show. 879-9426. Also, the text line, if you want to text on the text line, and you can email me, matt@wgan.com. Many great ways of contacting the show. You're going to have to wait a little bit, though, because I am very pleased to welcome onto the show now Representative Laurel Libby, who joins us every once in a while, usually on Wednesdays, but I wanted to invite her on for a special appearance today to talk about something that she has cooked up, which I just love. I absolutely love it. Laurel, how are you this morning?
1: I'm great, Matt. Thanks so much for having me on.
0: You bet. So let's talk about that plan that you and Lead Maine have come up with. Mm-hmm. To really quickly describe this, I think you actually kind of probably have to go back in time a little bit to the push by the environmental left to try to adopt those mm-hmm. EV rules through a state agency, right? Basically, they discovered that you could get 150 petition signatures and then essentially force an agency to consider a rule change that would allow pretty significant changes to how we do things, right? And they wanted to use it to force everybody to adopt EVs across the state. Fortunately, that lost, but it did expose this method, if you will, of trying to get agencies to consider rule changes. You are now using that very same rule to try to get them to consider rule changes that would actually help to stop fraud in the Medicaid program. So tell me more about this effort, you know, kind of the genesis of it, where did it come from, and what it is mm-hmm. that it proposes to do. And then we'll talk about how people can make public comment and all that after that. But just give me the nuts and bolts of this actual proposal.
1: Well, you're right, Matt. This was very much inspired by learning that, indeed, with just 150 signatures, Maine citizens can force rulemaking by the department. And certainly the last 6 years have been an exercise in frustration as far as seeing that the Democrat Party is unwilling to implement any amount of accountability and transparency in MainCare, which is the biggest program we pay for, right? $1.4 billion per year that taxpayers are on the hook for. And so knowing that the legislature will not take action on this with the current majority, how else could we make change? Well, we could do that through the rulemaking process. And so on election day, we gathered 3,500 or so signatures on two petitions, which is well over the 150 mark that is required to force this rulemaking. And we turned those into the Department of Health and Human Services on June 23rd. So since then, we've been waiting for them to start the rulemaking process. They had 60 days to respond, and they responded 2 days ago. So now the comment period is open. And I got to tell you, Matt, as people learned about this project, the MainCare Accountability Project, and the signatures we'd gathered on election day, I heard a lot of folks saying, oh, I'm so bummed. I didn't get to sign it. However, there is now plenty of opportunity for people to make their voices heard on this, because now the comment period is open until September 20th. So folks can go right to leadmaine.com/maincarecomment, and they can weigh in on whether we should have increased accountability in our MainCare program.
0: And I think that it's probably also worth saying, Laurel, and you know this firsthand, that when you go back to that EV mandate and the proposal for that rule change, it was the public comment period and the overwhelming negative reaction to that proposal that ultimately sunk it, because it was originally going to pass. They had a straw vote of the members of the committee that were going to be making the decision, and the initial straw vote, which had no binding anything to it, but it passed. Like, it was going to work. They were going to do it. But the public being engaged, making their voices heard and saying this is a bad idea, ultimately swayed some of those individuals to change their vote, and they voted against it. So in the case of your proposal, public comment and people who are listening right now who are sick of fraud, think that the Medicaid program is overrun with mismanagement and is poorly, serving the public that it supposedly serves mm-hmm. and fraud is everywhere, right? You have a chance now to not only make your voice heard, but actually affect the outcome, because this stuff works.
1: Mm-hmm. Yeah, I mean, you think about all of the things we've heard in the news in the last number of months. We've heard about 46 or so million dollars in improper main care payments paid to the autism care program. First of all, a human tragedy there, right? Because we know that there are vulnerable people who are not getting the services that they need when there's fraud involved. But then accountability to taxpayers as well. And so those improper payments have been found, and now Maine is going to have to pay the federal government back somewhere in the ballpark of $25 million. That's taxpayer dollars hitting Mainers twice, right? Hitting you in the pocket twice for the improper payments. One of our rules would say, hey, if there are improper payments found, you can't keep paying that same provider until this is sorted out and verified if these are legit or not, which is not the case right now. Right now, MainCare just continues to pay out and pay out regardless of improper payments.
0: Yes. And, you know, the inspections element of this, too, is really important. I mean, one of the things we've learned from the Maine Wire investigations into Medicaid fraud is when you actually start looking into these places that are the beneficiaries, where I think where most of the fraud is actually happening, you just have to go visit them to see how fraudulent it is. You know, like the trailer that has a piece of paper printed off on it that says the name of the quote unquote office, you know, the vacant office space that's in a nondescript area of town that clearly nobody visits, that nobody's there in the middle of office hours, you know, in the middle of the day to go to receive anybody, you know, trying to make phone calls to people that are never answered, etc. It's just a little bit of work to try to find find ways of verifying whether or not some of these things are legitimate or illegitimate. And that is one of those things that is resisted by the Mills administration right now. They're just uninterested in doing that kind of work, and forcing their hand is a good
1: thing.
0: Correct. Yeah.
1: I couldn't agree more. And, you know, right now, with what they call a desk review. That sounds so nice, doesn't it, Matt? It sounds like, oh, there must be something really thorough going on there with a desk review. No, a desk review is someone picking up the phone, attempting to call one of these agencies. And maybe they get through, maybe they don't. That is considered to be sufficient in place of an in-person inspection. And we think that is ridiculous. It is not enough, and that these in-person inspections should be happening and are not. And so you're right. That's what the second rule that we have put forward would implement. And you notice none of this talks about, you know, who qualifies for MainCare. That certainly needs to be addressed in the future. But this talks specifically to making sure that providers are providing the services that they say they are, that they exist, that the payments are going where they should, and that these resources are being allocated properly, all of which folks, frankly, across both sides of the aisle get behind when you're talking to everyday Mainers. Now, maybe not in Augusta, the elected Democrats, but certainly folks paying their taxes and wanting to see those taxes allocated correctly.
0: Laura Libby joining us talking about their MainCare Accountability Project with open comment now through September 20th. So I guess the inevitable question for you, Laurel, at this point is, as people are engaging in this and making their voices heard, exactly how do they do it? You know, like, where do they go? And what would you recommend they say? I mean, everybody should be putting this in their own words, and they should have their own feelings about Medicaid and fraud in there. Yes. But specifically, they probably should say a few things that are important to try to make that message heard. Do you have any suggestions?
1: Yeah, absolutely. First of all, we have resources on our website at leadmain.com/MainCare. And when you go to make comment, we've made it really, really easy. It will take 2 minutes or less. We've provided three template comments that speak to both rules. You can pick which rule, you know, you want to talk to more. Select that comment. It will auto-populate in a box that you can then edit, and you can put in your thoughts as well. You know, I would add a heck of a lot more about how I'm a mom and a nurse and how I personally feel about this rule. So folks can, they can make that comment their own and then submit it directly to DHHS through our website. So it's really, really easy. It takes about 2 minutes. And again, that website is leadmain.com/MainCare comment.
0: MainCare comment. All right. Well, head over there now, make those comments, and make sure you keep an eye on this stuff. This, I would say, as a parting thought, I'm so glad you're doing this, because as much as I don't particularly love the process of 150 signatures in rulemaking like this, if the left is going to do it, and they're going to do it consistently and aggressively, there's so many problems that need to be fixed that actually could be fixed by rulemaking, and it takes people stepping up on the right to be doing the same thing to try to combat this stuff. So this is an excellent way of doing that. So congratulations on a good project. Make sure you actually make use of that that website that she just gave you. Again, leadmaine.com is where you find it all. And Laurel, we really appreciate you stopping by and telling us. Good luck. I'll be making comment. I'm sure everybody else listening will be as well.
1: Excellent. Thanks so much.
0: Thanks so much, Laurel. Appreciate it. All right. Perfect time to take a break. So let's go ahead and do that. On the other side of said break, we'll take some of your calls, 879-9426. If you'd like to be a part of the program, we want to hear from you. So into the newsroom we go. Jason Taylor, Matt, what do you have for us?
2: You'd like to hear politics in your news?
0: Yes, generally speaking.
2: Well, this one is coming up. Matt Dunlap's second congressional district campaign is hammering Republican Paula Page over the former governor's age. We'll tell you about that coming up here at the bottom of the hour following ABC News covering the world. Navy's reportedly considering renaming an aircraft carrier slated to honor a black war hero, potentially renaming it after President Trump. More on that coming up from ABC again. 7:19 our time right now. We currently have 65 degrees with your AccuWeather forecast.
3: With a partly sunny sky today, it will be pretty pleasant. We'll have a high temperature close to 80 this afternoon. A partly cloudy sky tonight, low 59. Mostly cloudy for tomorrow with a couple of afternoon showers, high near 70. I'm AccuWeather meteorologist Brian Thompson on Southern Maine's official weather station, News Radio 98.5 FM and AM 560 WGAN.
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0: afraid of no ghosts.
1: All right, we're back again. It is 7:21 WGAN Morning News. Welcome back to the program, and thanks for listening, as always. We'll do a call or two here in this segment before we get ready for John Tomasi, who is coming up next for a wicked sports weekend. Aaron Chadbourne, by the way, will be in at 8 o'clock for Coffee and Politics. Greg Lagerquist off traveling this week, so not going to be able to join us, but Aaron will be. So we'll have a good conversation as usual when Aaron joins us. Then we'll have Mike Armstrong from the Financial Exchange with a quick market update to close out the show at the end before we award our caller of the week. So that's going to be a good time. We'll do calls, though, in just 1 second. Before I do, I should probably do the poll question. I asked you yesterday, are you worried about the size of the national debt now that it has topped $40 trillion? I am relieved to know that 83% of you say yes. 83% of you say yes, 17% say no. I don't know what in the hell you people who are on the 17 side are smoking. To not be worried about it, because you should be. I would just ask that the 83% that

0: say that they are, vote accordingly. And I mean not just, you know, Republican versus Democrat, because honestly, we have learned over the course of the last two decades that that's not really good enough. You have got to demand in your primaries everywhere that people who are running for it are realistic, logical, sober people who actually care about this issue too and want to do something about it. It only fixes itself if you, the voters, demand that it does, because that's the pressure that the politicians feel. If they think that they have to suck up to you enough in order to continue to get reelected, they will. That's how, I'm sorry to say, democracy and republics work. They are responsive to you. And if we don't care, which, by the way, we don't. Let's just be clear about this. We don't care about the debt. I do. 83% of you say you do. I hope you're right. I hope you actually do. But as a country, we don't. And so we vote for people who don't. And that's why they don't do anything. End of sentence. That's it. And that's your poll question, sponsored by our friends at Classic Flooring. Carpet, hardwood, tile, stone, vinyl, and laminate. 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Let me go to the phones and do a couple more calls if we can. Julie at Peaks Island is with us. Julie, how are you?
1: Good morning, Pat and Matt. Listen, this is about Maine fraud.
0: Yes.
1: And this deals with everybody that has private health insurance.
0: Okay.
1: A supplemental insurance policy like myself does not pay for a facility charge. And Maine Health insists that they want to charge a facility charge and a physician charge to our bill every time we go in for a wellness visit. When I went in for my annual health exam, I didn't listen to the word wellness, and I didn't know there was a special kind of billing for that. And I got a bill for $359 for a facility charge. That, I understand, when I complained to Part B Medicare, which would not cover it, that is a misapplication of billing on the part of Maine Health.
0: Oh, they would never do that.
1: In order to rip off people who have private insurance.
0: Yeah.
1: Now, there is a bill in Maine law that says anyone with a commercial insurance is always billed with one bill, which includes both physician and facility charge, and Part B Medicare will be happy to pay that. This must be changed. Must be changed.
0: Julie, you brought the heat today. That's a good take. And indeed it does, I'm sure, need to be changed. I'm not educated enough to really comment on it too much, other than listening to your description.
1: The new examination of our health care fraud in our state, because this apparently has been going on a long time.
0: Well, that's, you know,
1: and
0: one
1: I
0: of the under
1: it up,
0: Julie.
1: This is on the internet. This is freely advisable. The numbers to apply for this by Maine Health are there. They are public knowledge. They do not use them on purpose in order to collect money.
0: No, I get what you're saying, and I appreciate the call, Julie. Thanks so much for being with us. I think, you know, how you classify stuff, I mean, fraud I don't think is necessarily an inappropriate label for stuff like that. But I think that it does bring up a rather uncomfortable truth, which is a reality about the mess in our healthcare system. The tangled web of responsibility of the various parts of our healthcare system, from the government-funded insurances to the private insurance market to the providers, the hospitals, you name it, everybody in between, the pharmaceutical companies, everybody, they all have this interconnected, tangled web, a Gordian knot of self-interest that is involved in all this. And as a result of how confusing that makes the system for not only the consumer, but also basically everybody else, too, it makes everything opaque to you, and you'd have to be highly educated to be even able to notice things on your bill. That would be your first thing, is that it's hard to even notice that kind of stuff, because you have to know more about how the system works than any rational person ever would want to. But it also gives the ability to try to exploit the complexity of the system to try to get more money out of it at wherever stop you can, whether it's getting more money.

out of insurers, out of consumers, out of, you know, patients, doctors. And they do that. And it's one of the reasons why healthcare in the United States is so expensive. Definitely, definitely true. All right, 879-9426.

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5: ABC News, I'm Sherry Preston. The same line of storms that caused severe damage in the Midwest moving further east on Thursday. ABC's Morgan Norwood.
6: A rain-wrapped tornado tearing through the city of Dover, Delaware, sending debris flying and leaving behind a trail of destruction.
7: I can't believe this.
6: Some residents caught off guard, racing to take shelter. Two hotels left badly damaged, pieces of the building wrapped around power lines.
5: On Long Island, New York, a waterspout may have come on shore. If so, that'd be a tornado. Firefighters digging through torn apart structures at a beach club, making sure there was no one inside. President Trump heads to South Carolina today to stump for Darlene Graham, days ahead of the South Carolina Republican Senate runoff. A charter aircraft carrying eight people crashing in a remote radar site in western Alaska, killing all on board. President Trump back on the air with his one-time fixer, Michael Cohen, who testified before Congress about Trump's hush money payments. He also did prison time for tax evasion. They were on Cohen's radio show. This is ABC News.
8: 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Matt Dunlap's second congressional district campaign hammering Republican Paul LePage over the former governor's age. The Bangor Daily News reports a Dunlap aide has referred to LePage, who is 77, as an old man who can't stand up very long in front of people. Dunlap's campaign is also noting repeatedly that LePage would be the oldest freshman ever elected to the House in a general election. Republicans say the attacks are a sign of weakness by Dunlap, who's widely seen as an underdog in the conservative-leaning district. One person now dead, another has injuries after a small plane crashed into the ocean in the Coast area of Bristol Thursday. Photo from a witness shows

0: The two-seater, that plane upside down in the ocean and near Pemaquid Beach. FAA says that plane went down just before 2 p.m. yesterday. Pilot, he's dead from that crash, while the passenger was taken to a hospital. The Maine Department of Transportation is leading an inspection of the bridge that suddenly collapsed in Old Town last week. The effort is aimed at finding the cause of the failure while workers were pouring concrete on the new bridge deck. It'll include a forensic analysis of the span which failed, which led to one worker being injured. Traffic will be detoured while the inspection takes place next Wednesday. Find more information about all that at WGAN.com. A 42-year-old homeless man faces charges after Bangor police say he assaulted another man in front of them. Officers say Jason Ladd was removed from a business on Main Street after employees said he was acting strangely. Ladd reportedly attacked a person outside. After the officers removed him, Ladd was taken into custody, charged with assault, victim, though not injured. The town of Wells is considering new limits on short-term rentals like Airbnb. Now, the plan calls for rentals lasting less than 6 months to get a use permit and certificates of occupancy from the town, which is not a strong enough requirement for some residents.
1: There's big companies that are buying them up as, you know, and writing it off on their taxes. They don't live there ever.
0: CBS 13 News reports the Wells Select Board will take up the issue again at a public hearing on September 1st. WGAN News Time is 7:34. We're checking the markets now from yesterday. Dow down Thursday by 703. S&P lower by 6. NASDAQ off by 263. Stock futures this morning, they're all in the green. Dow's up by 234, S&P higher by 30, NASDAQ is up by 214. Checking sports.
2: Last night, the Portland Sea Dogs were TKO'd by the Reading Fighting Phils 11-1. Boston Red Sox outfielder Roman Anthony went 0-for-3 in his rehab start. Same two teams tonight at Hadlock. Speaking of the Red Sox, they were off yesterday for the first time in 2.5 weeks. They start a three-game series against the San Francisco Giants tonight at Fenway. Yesterday, the New England Patriots and the Philadelphia Eagles had their last joint practice before their preseason matchup tomorrow night at Gillette. And also tomorrow night, the Hearts of Pine will play their third match in a week as they play the Richmond Kickers in Virginia. Andy Mounter, News Radio WGAN.
0: All right, so let's check your accuracy of the forecast by checking in with meteorologist Brian Thompson.
3: With a partly sunny sky today, will be pretty pleasant. We'll have a high temperature close to 80 this afternoon. A partly cloudy sky tonight, low 59. Mostly cloudy for tomorrow with a couple of afternoon showers, high near 70.
0: 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Next high tide of Portland Harbor, that's coming up at 6:49 tonight. 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

0: 736 WGAN Morning News. Welcome back to the program, and thanks for being here. As always, we appreciate you listening to the show and calling in. We have some time for you soon, but right now, as we usually do at this time every Friday, we get an opportunity to speak with our friend John Tomasi for a Wicked Sports Weekend, talking about sports, and we got Patriots, Red Sox, and a bunch of other stuff as well to talk about. So, John Tomasi, how are things on Friday morning?
1: We got the opening strains of the Miami Vice theme song there. I was hoping for a little bit more.
0: Oh, you want me to keep it running for a little bit longer? We can have it as a bed while we talk.
1: while we go. I don't know. That might perk me up.
0: Indeed.
1: But anyway.
0: Well, suck down a cup of coffee. That might help too. So, John Tomasi, last week when we spoke, of course, the Red Sox had stumbled a little bit. And they continued to stumble a little bit as well after we spoke this last week. It wasn't awesome, but they did just win a series and they got back on the winning side of things. So, I think it's kind of a mixed bag. What would you say we saw in Red Sox land in the last week?
1: Yeah, I mean, we saw the offense come back alive a little bit, which they had been missing. Mickey Gasper, of all people, is hitting home runs.
0: Kind who's
1: of continuing that,
0: guy? That. Who's that guy?
1: Who are these guys exactly? Like, who are the guys who are suddenly powering the offense? You know, we've talked about it before. Can you really rely on Andrew Monasterio and all these guys to carry you? Nick Sogard has performed pretty well, but it was nice to at least see the offense come alive a little bit. And right now, you know, it was the long running, overarching sort of reason for hope early in the year when they weren't playing well, is the American League is so terrible, and that is still the case. I mean, you look at how the playoffs could end up. You might have a sub 500 Astros team win the AL West, and you might have a sub 500 pick your team as the third AL wild card. So right now they're still in the driver's seat as far as being in the postseason. I think they're up 5.5 games in the wild card. So, you know, we've mentioned this before, teams that go on these crazy runs often follow them with something that, you know, is a little bit more of a reversion to the mean, however you want to say it. Mm-hmm. And so now you hope that, okay, you've got your bad stretch out of the way. Can you be 500 or above the rest of the way and then try to get hot the last couple of weeks of the season going into the playoffs?
0: Indeed, and that is the big question here. And part of whether or not we get hot and whatnot may sort of revolve around who's even playing. Lots of ins and outs this week. You have the injury, which I guess is it a hamstring to Yoshida? Or a strain of the hamstring or something like that. You can explain the injury to me if you want. But so that sounds like it's something that's going to knock him out for the rest of the regular season, or at least close to it. So he's pretty much gone out of the lineup for a while. And yet down here in Portland, we are enjoying watching our friend Roman Anthony hit Titanic shots that I think got to 295 at one point. 108 off the bat, looked pretty good. Had a lot of friends at that game, actually. So he's getting pretty close to being back, and he seems like he feels good. Tell me a little bit more about the injury situation. Trevor Story, also part of this. Give me more.
1: Yeah, so start with Yoshida. He has a left hamstring strain. It's a bad one. He said that he's had this kind of thing before. It's been like a multiple week injury. You're right. He's probably out for the year. You know my feelings on Yoshida. He's just
0: I know he'd been.
1: I don't hate him personally, but as a player, I could take him or leave him. I do kind of hate his smile. I won't lie. He's got like a Bobby Valentine, exceedingly white smile. I'm not a big fan of that. But anyway, I will take a Roman Anthony for Masataka Yoshida trade. I will take that any day of the week.
0: And that is what they're going to do with him, right? That is what they'd probably do with him, is throw him in DH, right? Not throw him back in the field.
1: It makes the most sense, right? I mean, the big issue for him has been the hand. So it's not necessary. It's not like he has a leg injury where you don't want him running around out there. But still, DH makes the most sense. Jaron Duran as a DH never really made any sense to me. So you live with what you've got in the outfield. You have good outfielders. You bring Anthony back for his bat, which is what you need. And that could potentially be a huge impact. I mean, just think of when they went on their run last year to become a playoff team. Anthony was right in the middle of all that. He ends up getting hurt. But, you know, that run that they had July, August, he was the real catalyst for that. Maybe he can be that guy again. Let's not forget the expectations that were on him when the season started. And the fact that he hit the home run 108, he had another ball that he hit 108 miles an hour too. So he was smoking the ball. And as he said, it's nice to know that's still in there. He really hasn't hit the ball like that since the World Baseball Classic. We got to go back to March. So that is a real reason for optimism if you're a Red Sox fan.
0: There you go. That's good. And, you know, Trevor Story, Garrett Crochet said something about how he's not writing off coming back this year. If he does, though, he would almost certain, well, he certainly would be in the bullpen because he doesn't think he'd be really throwing more than two innings at the most. So, you know, that's another, I guess, positive sign is that that's a possibility out there. You know, Trevor Story coming back, though, what do you do? You mentioned Andrew Monasterio, right? So what do you do with Trevor Story? Do you throw him at second base and just have him in the lineup there? Is there any sort of now log jam in some of these places due to some of these people coming back?
1: Yeah, I mean, that's a tough one because I'm just not convinced that you're going to get anything out of Story. You know, if you're telling me that the Trevor Story of last year, who was pretty good and hit for some power, and until the end of the year was an okay fielder, you know, he really fell off a cliff there the last month of the year. If you're telling me that guy's still there, then I'm looking at the postseason saying you're a better team with Trevor Story. I just don't buy it. I'm not convinced that he's going to be that guy. So I say you throw him in there. He's got to play. If he can win a spot, whether it's second or short, because Monasterio has certainly come back to earth a little bit. If he can win it, fine. But I'm making sure Roman Anthony is in the lineup. I'm not making that concession for Trevor Story. And then as far as Crochet goes, I don't buy that one for a second.
0: No.
1: I mean, I give him credit for wanting to be back. But when you consider what they've invested in him and the injury that he's dealt with and the fact that we haven't seen him do anything and suddenly you're telling me he's going to be throwing max effort one or two innings at a time in the postseason, I'm sorry, I'm not there. And I wish I were, but I'm not.
0: Oh, that's a bummer.
1: Sorry, you were just getting excited about what Roman Anthony take. Don't worry, I am a giant bucket of cold water.
0: Well, as I always rely on you to be, John Tomasi joins us every Friday to talk about what's going on in Red Sox land. And of course, we'll get into the Patriots in just one second. But I do want to finish up the Red Sox topic by just looking ahead a little bit. We're going to have the return of Rafael Devers to Boston. Is he going to be cheered? Will he be booed? And how will this go, you think? And then after we deal with that kind of silly and stupid question, how do you think the remainder of the next week or two is going to go for the Red Sox with the schedule they have?
1: Yeah, so first of all, Devers will be booed. That would be my expectation. He will be booed lustily because what people are going to remember is, A, you refused to move positions, you refused to be a team player, and then you went out to a new place and you immediately became that team player. And then also, I think there's a little bit of a sigh of relief, believe it or not, because it turns out that Devers is a good, not great player. Like, and this year is kind of encapsulating it. He's hitting like 240. He's got 25 homers. He's not a difference maker. I mean, you've got people calling for the head of Buster Posey, the Giants, you know, GM or president, whatever his title is. And that's a franchise legend because they are struggling. And that trade really encapsulates, you know, they're like 20-something games under 500. And that trade sums up all the ways that they've gone wrong. You didn't really do anything in return for him, but the fact of the matter is you're a better team. I can't believe I'm going to say this, but you are clearly a better team with Caleb Durbin playing gold glove defense. You are.
0: Devers'
1: defense is
0: you
1: terrible.
0: Are.
1: He led the league in errors every year.
0: I laugh because I agree.
1: It's crazy, but it's true. And even long term, I think you are, especially when you factor in the money. Devers is not a $300 million player. So he will get booed. He will deserve it for the way his Red Sox tenure ended, and that'll be that. And then as far as the rest of the schedule, I mean, you know, I think they've got Miami after that. I'm trying to remember who else they have. Off the top of my head, I don't remember, but it's San Francisco, it's Miami.
0: And the Yankees are
1: the
0: again,
1: Yankees,
0: right? Yeah.
1: Right? You got the Yankees. So, they're in the driver's seat right now. They really are. And the Yankees are kind of doing the same thing, obviously with a much bigger presence in Aaron Judge, hoping that their offense can be fixed with the return of their big guy. So anyway, I think they're in a good spot to finish out the season. And it's really, to me, going to be about the last couple of weeks. Do you go into the postseason on a roll? We've seen it with your old Washington Nationals, if you want to go back. We saw it with the Diamondbacks a couple of years ago when they made a run to the World Series. The way the playoffs work, the way baseball works now, finish strong, take that momentum into October and see where it takes you.
0: All right. So now let's get to the Patriots in the remaining time that we have left here. They had a sort of a two-day joint practice thing with the Eagles. Saquon Barkley saying some nice things about the Patriots. They seem to be like a legit team and like what they're doing and whatever else. You got Drake May out there unhappy with how they performed in the red zone. And of course, we're watching them actually practice and play. What did we learn from those couple days? And where are the Patriots right now in your mind, John Tomasi?
1: It's funny, if you read the beat guys who cover the team, they are all in. They are all in, and this is a group that at this time last year, I distinctly remember, and these are people that I've worked with and I respect a lot, Phil Perry, Mike Giardi, like you go down, Karen Garigian, like these are people who are not predisposed to be soft on the Patriots. These guys are all in. So I think that tells you a lot right there about where people think the Patriots are. You know the offense is better with A.J. Brown. You know that Drake May is physically bigger and stronger. He's now another year into being a leader. He's not just like a 22-year-old upstart anymore. You still have Mike Vrabel diving into breakup fights, which seems to be like, you know, his annual once-a-year tradition at joint practices. So really, outside of Christian Gonzalez, pretty much everything you've seen from the Patriots so far, you have to like.
0: How about the line and Mr. Will Campbell? I know that's been one of the questions that a lot of people have as they want to review and watch what's going on in the preseason. You know, how does that guy look? Does it look more like early season Will Campbell or injured late season Will Campbell? Should I be optimistic on this guy? Should I buy Will Campbell, right? You know, on Polymarket doing good or something. Is that something that we've seen? How has he done? How is the rest of the line shaping up? I know that's something that a lot of people are concerned about.
1: Yeah, first of all, Polymarket is only betting on wars and things like that. We know that. But I will say Lane Johnson, you know, one of the great offensive linemen of the last 20 years for the Eagles, he says Will Campbell reminds me of myself. And I think that's high praise. What you're hearing out of camp so far is that the first team offensive line looks very good. Maybe the backups have been a little shaky, but Campbell is a big part of that. So, you know, I'm going to take that as yet another encouraging sign. And also, I think we gloss over the Will Campbell who stunk at the end of last year, and he did stink, was wearing a giant brace on his knee. It wasn't like hard to say, why is he suddenly struggling? Why did he hit a wall? Maybe it's because he had no anchor, he had no base, and so he was getting trucked by people. I am willing, believe it or not, even I am willing to extend to the guy the benefit of the doubt that if his knee is healthy, he will be a better player. Because, like you said, he was a good, solid left tackle. Was he a Pro Bowler? No. Might he eventually be displaced, maybe by their first-round pick this year as a starter? Perhaps. But the fact of the matter is he's a good, solid left tackle if he's healthy. And you also have to assume, given the work ethic and everything, that he will get better as he gets older.
0: Yes, indeed. And that's where we're going to have to end because we are out of time. John Tomasi, Wicked Sports Weekend. We always appreciate you stopping by. Lots of stuff to talk about next week, no doubt about it. Looking forward to it, as always, sir. Chat then.
1: All right, sounds good.
0: All right, let's take a quick break. We will come back with more in a moment, 879-9426. If you'd like to join the program, coming up at 8 o'clock, by the way, we have Aaron Chadbourne in for Greg Lagerquist for some coffee and politics.
2: So where does this rate between you and Tomasi here on we're happy, we're not happy?
0: I'd say it's 55 to 60% happy.
2: Okay. All right, that's good. So a positive going into the weekend.
0: We just won a series. That's good.
2: Yeah.
0: You know,
2: okay.
0: Take that.
2: Yeah, we're already talking about the Patriots.
0: Yeah. And now we're talking about the Patriots. And Drake May looking jacked. That guy's all beefed up. I like that. I like that a lot. It means he worked in the offseason. It's good stuff.
2: We'll see what happens. There have been yet more shark sightings along the southern Maine coast, this time off the beaches in Kennebunk and Kennebunkport. More on that coming up. Walmart now says it'll take its nearly $3 billion in tariff refunds from the Trump administration and use that to cut prices on a range of products. That's story more from that on ABC here at the top of the hour. 7:50 right now. We've got 65 in Portland with your AccuWeather forecast.
3: With a partly sunny sky today, it will be pretty pleasant. We'll have a high temperature close to 80 this afternoon. A partly cloudy sky tonight, low 59. Mostly cloudy for tomorrow with a couple of afternoon showers, high near 70. I'm AccuWeather meteorologist Brian Thompson on Southern Maine's official weather station, News Radio 98.5 FM and AM 560 WGAN.
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right, it's 7:54 WGAN Morning News. It is Friday morning, and as I said a moment ago, Aaron Chadbourne will be in here in just a minute at 8 o'clock for Coffee and Politics. Greg Lagerquist not able to join us, but Aaron is, and so we shall have a good time. Very much look forward to it, as I know you do. In the meantime, while we are talking about the various stories that I have on my list here today, you've heard in, I know, Jason's update here that State Auditor Matt Dunlap is now lobbing criticism at Paul LePage over the former governor's age, which is something I said either earlier this week or late last week that I was surprised that he had not yet done. In classic Matt Dunlap fashion, he's making it in a really kind of like awkward way. Like, it just, I don't think this is the way that he should be attacking him. Like, he's calling him an old man who isn't capable of standing for a long time in front of people, I think was the post he had on X. It's not Matt Dunlap. I mean, let's just be clear about what's going on here. This is his campaign communications team and the interns that are 23 years old that have control over his social media accounts, because Matt Dunlap doesn't talk like that, which is, I think, the problem. It's the guy comes off now increasingly every time I hear anything out of his mouth as inauthentic, phony, engineered, created, because so much of what he says and what he claims to believe in and the lines of attack he's taking against LePage is BS. It's just not who the guy actually really is. But he's happy to sell his soul to the stupid consultants running his campaign to make an attack like this because they think it's going to be effective. By the way, if there is a political party and group that is less credible to attack anybody over age, I don't know who it may be, than the Democratic Party and basically all of its candidates, Matt Dunlap included. I mean, Dunlap was, you have to remember, maybe a lower profile elected official, if you can call the state auditor an elected official. They're really just elected by the legislature, but whatever. He was a lower profile leader in the Democratic Party during the time of Joe Biden, but he was one and never really had much to say, didn't really care, wasn't concerned over Joe Biden's age and actual visible infirmity. You know, the problem with what he's doing with LePage right now is LePage is indeed old. He's 77 years old. Absolutely. No question about the fact that he is old. But is he infirm? Does he sound like he's losing his memory? Does he sound like he doesn't really know exactly how to react to a problem? You know, when Paul LePage gets in a debate with Matt Dunlap, right, is it going to sound like Paul is not very sharp? Is it going to sound much different than you've gotten used to Paul LePage sounding over the last, well, I guess now, 16 years or so? Really? I mean, is he going to be any different? I don't think so, because I've heard, Paul might sound, a little bit less energetic, maybe, I guess. But not, I don't think, old in the way that, like, Joe Biden did. You know, because when Joe Biden was talking, he had that whisper voice, which he didn't used to have. We have a sort of in our head a kind of a picture of what Joe Biden's voice is supposed to sound like from his time as vice president, when he was a U.S. senator, and all that. And when he started to talk, when he started to have his decline, it was different. It wasn't the same. Is that going to be the true of Paul LePage? No. Is it true now? No. So when Matt Dunlap says 77-year-old old man can't walk or whatever, it doesn't look true. It doesn't

0: sound true, and it isn't true. So it's not going to work. And he sounds awkward delivering it because it just isn't him. So that's my thoughts on this. 879-9426. Now let's take a quick break. When we come back, Aaron Chadbourne will be with us, standing by for some coffee and politics. After Aaron, we'll do a market update, your calls, caller of the week, and close the show. Talk then.
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5: From ABC News, I'm Sherry Preston. The latest part of the country dealing with weather chaos, the Northeast, as a series of storms swept through the region, bringing damaging winds and heavy rain along the I-95 corridor. One person suffered minor injuries. ABC's Morgan Norwood.
6: Powerful, fast-moving storms slamming the Northeast. From D.C. to Philly to New York. On Long Island, a waterspout coming ashore.
7: It's a tornado.
6: Hitting two beach clubs, damaging or destroying dozens of cabanas. Massive planks of wood piercing structures and littering the beach. Firefighters digging through the torn apart structures, making sure no one was trapped.
5: The National Weather Service working to verify several tornadoes that sprung up overnight. An arrest in New York, a 35-year-old woman now in custody, accused of plotting with ISIS to blow up the Capitol building in Albany.
8: Authorities charging Jessica Bowie with providing material support to ISIS and claiming that she asked a confidential informant how to make a bomb that she planned to detonate while state lawmakers were in session. The FBI sent confidential informants posing as Islamic radicals to communicate with Bowie, who was 35 after she allegedly posted concerning comments online and allegedly swore her allegiance to the leader of ISIS.
5: ABC Chief Law and Justice Correspondent Pierre Thomas. In Philadelphia, police have a suspect in the case of a man chasing after women near City Hall while wearing a scary clown mask. However, that person is not in custody. After a record 9 months at sea, the USS Abraham Lincoln now headed home.
9: They were only supposed to be out on that aircraft carrier for about 6 to 7 months, but that mission was extended the longer this war with Iran has continued to drag on. And of course, all of it comes amid new reporting about the worsening conditions on board that aircraft carrier.
5: ABC's Rachel Scott. President Trump travels to South Carolina today to stump for Lindsey Graham's sister as she tries to win the GOP primary for her brother's Senate seat. You're listening to ABC News.
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12: 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One person now dead, another has injuries after a small plane crashed into the ocean in the mid-coast area of Bristol Thursday.
13: Lincoln Commodore Bristol Fire taking multiple calls about a plane that has crashed into the water near Fort William Henry. It's going to be out in Lake Pemaquid.
12: A photo from a witness shows the two

0: two-seater plane upside down in the ocean near Pemaquid Beach. The FAA says that plane went down just before 2 p.m. yesterday. Pilot died in the crash while the passenger was taken to a hospital. But there's been yet more shark sightings along the southern Maine coast, this time off beaches in Kennebunk and Kennebunk ports. Police say sightings were reported Thursday off Gooch's Beach in Kennebunk and Goose Rocks Beach in Kennebunk port. Kennebunk port police are advising people to be extra aware of their surroundings and calmly exit the water if they spot a shark. And oh, by the way, alert others nearby. Southern Maine has seen a wave of shark sightings this summer, including off beaches in Kennebunk, Ogunquit, and Scarborough. A 52-year-old man faces drug trafficking charges after Saco police say they dismantled his drug lab. Officers say they contacted the Maine Drug Enforcement Agency after they discovered evidence of a drug lab while answering a domestic violence call. Agents say they found more than 4 kilos of psilocybin mushrooms along with DMT, cocaine, ketamine, and other drugs from that lab at the home on Cumberland Avenue. Christopher Blanchett is now being held on a $250,000 cash bail. Portland's Director of Housing and Economic Development has resigned after an assault charge was dropped.
1: Gregory Watson was summoned for assault in connection with an incident on Congress Street in February and placed on leave. The charge was dropped last month after Cumberland County DA Jackie Sartoris said the case wasn't provable. According to the Portland Press-Herald, Watson is leaving the role and will be replaced by Patricia Finnegan, a city manager and consultant. I'm Frankie Azzarata, News Radio WGAN.
0: Maine's Catholic Diocese has settled numerous claims from people who say they were sexually abused as children. A lawyer for the plaintiffs said about half of the claims were covered by a seven-figure dollar amount. Bishop James Bugieri says that the church paid the settlement using legal funds. He also says the diocese recognizes the harm caused by sexual abuse. One person's in custody after an elaborate law enforcement operation in Whitefield near Augusta Thursday evening. Lincoln County deputies say they attempted to serve an arrest warrant, but the suspect fled into a nearby residence in Whitefield and refused to surrender. They say Maine State Police tactical and crisis negotiation teams were brought in to contain the scene and successfully arrested the suspect hours later. Police did not identify the suspect or say what they were wanted for. The state's largest teachers union, Maine Education Association, they're endorsing Democrat Matt Dunlap in the second congressional district race. Dunlap says he'll fight for education if elected instead of tax breaks for the wealthy.
2: Washington always finds the money for the billionaire class. Tax cuts for the wealthy and the corporations. But when it comes to our schools, they can't be bothered to even do the basics.
0: CBS 13 News reports Dunlap is facing Republican former Governor Paul LePage in November. Teachers unions backing Democrat Hannah Pingree in the current governor's race. WGAN News Time, 8:06. We're checking the markets right now. Dow Thursday down by 703. That's yesterday. S&P lower by 6. NASDAQ down by 263. Stock futures this morning. Currently the Dow is in the green, up by 269. They're all in the green. S&P higher by 33, and NASDAQ is up by 208. Checking sports.
3: Last night, the Portland Sea Dogs were TKO'd by the Reading Fighting Phils 11-1. Boston Red Sox outfielder Roman Anthony went 0-for-3 in his rehab start. Same two teams tonight at Hadlock. Speaking of the Red Sox, they were off yesterday for the first time in 2.5 weeks. They start a three-game series against the San Francisco Giants tonight at Fenway. Yesterday, the New England Patriots and the Philadelphia Eagles had their last joint practice before their preseason matchup tomorrow night at Gillette. And also tomorrow night, the Hearts of Pine will play their third match in a week as they play the Richmond Kickers in Virginia. Andy Mounter, News Radio WGAN.
0: And let's check your AccuWeather forecast now by checking in with meteorologist Brian Thompson.
4: With a partly sunny sky today, will be pretty pleasant. We'll have a high temperature close to 80 this afternoon. A partly cloudy sky tonight, low 59. Mostly cloudy for tomorrow with a couple of afternoon showers, high near 70.
0: It's 67 in Portland at 8:06. Next high tide of Portland Harbor is 6:49 tonight. 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
3: Ba-dum-bum. 808 WGAN Morning News. Give it a second. All right. Aaron Chadbourne.
6: Gotta love a John Waters score, no?
3: Yeah. And John Williams, you mean.
6: John Williams, yeah.
3: Yes, you do. Yeah, I mean, pretty much all of them are great, so.
6: Yeah.
3: Nice seeing you again, sir. Thanks for stepping up to the plate and pinch hitting here for Greg Lagerquist on Coffee and Politics. Always nice to see your face.
6: I forgot, because when I fill in for you, Danny makes me the coffee. So we got the politics, but not the coffee.
3: No coffee?
6: But we'll get it. We'll get there.
3: I mean, I can let you vamp for a while, and I can go get you some coffee.
6: Just be piping hot. We're good.
3: Okay. Well, I mean, Danny's training Andy in there, so like Danny's available. He could go get you coffee while we're talking.
6: Andy's a pro. We've had Andy at Inside Main. He does a great job.
3: Yeah.
6: So we're good. We're in good hands. It's good to see you.
3: Great to see you. You look very excited. It's summer right now.
6: Very excited.
3: Very
6: summer.
3: Summer vibes.
6: You got to squeeze every last ounce out of it. Yesterday, I was just trying to get out of my office to get to the lake. And I've had this unfortunate luck that every time I leave and I start driving to Wyndham, the clouds roll in.
3: Yeah.
6: But the sunset last night on Sebago was spectacular. So wouldn't trade it.
3: Well, he walked in this morning wearing the old Joe Biden aviators. So nice to see you, as always, Aaron. So you and I were talking off air a little bit about the gubernatorial race, Bobby Charles' little event that he was doing yesterday, the press conference he held. I think the way that I got the press release from them about the event upcoming was that it was like the official launch of the general election. It was like, hey, pay attention to me because we're about to start things now. And I think that is an element of this conversation, is it not? That it's August 21st and we're now kind of just talking about the kickoff to that campaign while the Senate race has been cooking with gas for quite some time. What do you make of what's the state of play in the gubernatorial race?
6: So I think you and I have talked about before that there's just so much money in that Senate race that it was going to be very hard for any other race to get any airtime, to get any attention, because that one, I mean, you can't like go to the bathroom, you flush the toilet and the flush says sponsored by Troy Jackson married his cousin and Susan Collins is corrupt. Like, it's crazy. Like, everything you do is all Jackson, Collins, Collins, Jackson. Oh, did you know that Susan Collins? Not like, no, I didn't know and I don't care. Everyone already knows how they're going to vote there generally. There's like a very small segment, but you have to saturate everything. So if you're Bobby Charles, if you're the gubernatorial candidates, you're just desperate for attention.
3: Right.
6: I've interviewed Hannah before and she's like, yeah, like in the primary, we're kind of like, hey, we're over here, pay attention. But
3: Bobby Charles needs people to pay attention.
6: He's right that people generally don't start paying attention to elections until September, right? Mainers have their summer. You know, they paid attention to the primary. Everyone takes the summer. They're with their kids. They're traveling. They're enjoying the outdoors. They're enjoying the weather. And September is when people tune in. The challenge I see there is that you've got to lay a groundwork that you're ready to go. There's going to be a platform that you're going to launch off of. And I may be in the dark, but I don't see one. I don't see it. I think like a random press conference on a random Thursday leading into September is necessary. Like, you do need to
3: like
6: do that.
3: It's not a bad thing.
6: Yeah. It's not a bad thing, but what is the platform this is built on? Like, where is it? And I think maybe they're right to conserve their resources and start spending as you get closer to the election, closer to when people are paying attention. But it's been pretty quiet. I haven't seen it. And I'm someone who's been very encouraging of the whole ecosystem to say, look, this is a year where you're going to need to stand out and build your own and do the thing. And I just haven't seen it happen. So I think that
3: he kind of uniquely needs to. I thought he needed to do stuff early because, again, it's polling and you can never really trust polling. But if you saw the several that have been done so far, Panna Pingree is in all of them up by 10 points or somewhere around 11 or 12.
6: Well, she started with over 50% of the vote in the first poll. And that may not be accurate and her numbers could go down. But usually if you're Panna Pingree, whatever your starting number is, you're going to then try to improve on.
3: Right.
6: Like, you're going to try to go win people over. And so then his only goal is, I guess, you got to win people over and then also bring her favorability down, which is two challenges, right? Because she's already got 50% of the vote, which if you win 50% of the vote, even without ranked choice voting, you win.
3: Yeah.
6: So it's an uphill battle for Bobby Charles. I think one of the successes for his primary was that he started so early. But he uniquely caricatured himself during that campaign. And so the pivot to the general is a very important thing for him to do, because I've had Bobby on my show. I've talked to Bobby a lot. He is very thoughtful and complex, systematic in his thinking. And the average person who's heard of Bobby Charles thinks of him as this very small caricature that's a little like mini Trump that wants to just do like MAGA talking points. And I don't think that's fair in terms of who he is, but it is what his campaign put out during the primary, which makes it more important for him to then be. And I think the messaging that you were mentioning on the air earlier, I didn't see his press conference, but the thing about, you know, I'm a change agent, like that is the biggest thing I think Sean Moody got wrong when he ran against Janet Mills, is that Janet Mills is running to replace Paula Page. And it was a change year. It was a, we need a change. And Sean Moody ran and said, I'm going to be the third term of Paula Page. Well, people wanted change. Mm-hmm. He should have come in and said, I'm the outsider. I'm going to bring change to Augusta. And instead, you let Janet Mills, who spent her entire adult life in Augusta, say that she was the change agent. She was bringing the change. And she isn't. She's the same exact type of politics that Augusta has had since the days of John Martin. And so I think having that change message is very important, tying Hannah to specific failures. Specific failures of the Mills administration. That's what they need to be doing. And so hopefully they're doing it. I know that sure, they're paying lots of people lots of money to give them advice and do something. I haven't seen it, but I'm sure we'll see it soon. But
7: you see, you're touching on exactly my point, which is that if you're him in his specific place in this race, right? Like Hannah Pingree is happy to start doing stuff in September or October, like wait and be long and sort of just kind of sit on that lead. For a guy who needs to make a move,
6: yeah,
7: you need to do it early before the noise gets too loud. I mean, it's already too loud with the Senate race stuff, but it's certainly less loud now than it will be in September and October when they all go 2 to 3 or 4 or 5 times more ads than we're already seeing, which is insane. So how are you going to break through that environment? You got to do it while you can, which is kind of today.
6: And he needs asymmetrical warfare, right? Like,
7: yeah,
6: he needs to do the interesting, like unconventional things that actually bring attention and cuts through the noise. So you're absolutely right to point that out. I think it's an uphill battle for him. I think, you know, he's a smart guy. This is his first ever campaign. So it'll be interesting to see how it plays out. But like the thing I just like still don't get, I really personally like Rick Bennett. He's a long friend. When he was chair of the Republican Party, I thought he did a great job. He's changed his position on a lot of things since he's been back in the Senate. And he's definitely had a different approach now.
7: Mm-hmm.
6: You know, but even, you know, whoever was calling in saying he was talking about environmentalism. Rick,
7: he's always been like that.
6: He's always fancied himself as like Teddy Roosevelt, conservationist Republican, which is fine. But like who, like if Bobby Charles can't mount a campaign, who's going to Rick Bennett? Like how? Like who is he campaigning to?
7: He's raising less money than Bobby is.
6: Yeah, I know. And like he's talking about the environment. Like Hannah Pingree, like she worships at the altar of climate change, and that's the litmus test for the people that care about that. So, who's going to Rick Bennett over Hannah Pingree? Who's going to Rick Bennett over Bobby Charles? I don't know. And there will always be some people.
7: Well, the answer is nobody because, again, the polls, I'll always do that caveat. But, I mean, it's like 8% or 6% or something like
6: that. Ethan Alcorn got 5%, right, running against Shelley Pingree. So, like, Ethan Rimsocco. Like, people can get 5%, but, like, but why?
7: But he'll never get 15 or 20 or 25 or 30, you know, to actually win. Plausibly, he would need 30 to 35% to even be in the conversation.
6: Yeah.
7: And he's at 5 or 8.
6: So what are we doing?
7: Yeah, that is my question, is what do you do? He believes, I mean, I've talked to him about it. He believes that, yes, I am at 5 or 8% now, but, you know, it always happens where these independents that do well, that like October, they make a move because everybody gets dissatisfied with the other two. And so they take a look at the other guy. And, you know, that's what happened with Angus. And that's what happened with Elliot Cutler that almost got him the governorship and so on and so forth. And it'll happen to me. But I don't believe that. I don't believe it is going to happen to him.
6: I think that we should put Elliot Cutler and Graham Platner in a cell together. I think we should like have a special like jail and court for like politicians who are like guilty of like moral turpitude.
7: Mm.
6: Right? We don't even need to go after the like the kiddie porn and the rape and the whatever. Let's just call it moral turpitude, and we'll have a special court and a special jail, and you can put Elliot Cutler and Anthony Weiner and
7: Chamber Court.
6: Yeah, why not? And Graham Platner. Yeah, I mean, okay, Rick Bennett, that's magical thinking, though, right? I mean, maybe he's right, but I'm sure that whichever consultants he's paying money to have to tell him that so that he stays in the race, so he keeps spending money late. Oh, we always break late. What is it? Like, I would like him to tell me, what is it that now, in September, we'll call it, right before the election, 2 months before the election, what's going to change that 40% of the electorate changes their mind and turns to you?
7: Yeah.
6: Like that is like people have made a decision. There aren't a lot of undecideds. There are some, but it's like 10%. Okay.
7: And doesn't it also, it has to be said that in the events that when the elections happened where an independent did very well or won, King, Cutler, there's others obviously you could point to as well, Jim Longley. It was the failure and the obvious failure early by a party candidate. Yeah. Like Susan Collins was in the 20% range in 1994. So Republicans were like, screw this. I don't want Brennan to win. I'm going to maybe take a look at Angus because he's not as bad as Brennan.
6: Libby Mitchell was a
7: horrific candidate. And Libby Mitchell in 2014.
6: And no one, yeah. And so or 2010. Like color. Yeah. No, yeah. I think you're absolutely right. So I don't think you have that here.
7: And I don't think you're going to have that because no. Charles, you know, even if he can't break through, he'll have 35-ish%
6: and
7: or more.
6: And the issues where Rick broke with the Republican Party early were issues that are, So yeah. I think governor's race, I think, is largely over unless Bobby Charles can, you know, command the attention and cut through. And so that's really the challenge that he has. And, you know, he's a smart guy and he's very energetic. And I like him personally. So we'll see. Hopefully he does well. But I think that Hannah Pingree is probably feeling pretty good about her chances. I bet she's measuring the drapes.
7: Mm, she is. But you never know about prevent defense and see if that might ultimately bite her in the rear end. And if she just gets complacent, who knows? I was talking before you joined, and I'm sure you heard on your way in, but I was talking about Matt Dunlap and Paula Page. He's going after him on age now, which is always a deliciously fun topic for a Democrat to do.
6: It's so funny they waited this long, though, because I've been like, I was harping on Janet Mills like forever. And I always do talk about how she's the oldest ever governor in Maine history, how she would have been the oldest ever freshman senator in U.S. history. And people would point back out to me like Paula Page would be the oldest freshman member of the House ever, which, okay. But like,
7: yeah, but you get to vote on that guy every 2 years, not every six.
6: And Paula Page, I'll tell you, that guy, like the chutzpah and the drive behind him. Yeah. Like, there's one thing if you're sleepy Joe Biden. There's another thing if you're like brawler Paula Page. And like, you see the guy, he's not slowing down one bit. Yeah. And he's like becoming, if anything, a little bit more what's the right word? Restrained.
7: Yeah.
6: In his old age. So maybe that's good. Like maybe a like a wizened, like a softer
7: the
6: Paula
7: one
6: Page.
7: Thing that made a lot of people say, oh, I like him, but it's kind
6: time.
7: Of it's kind of absent
6: now. You know how many times when I was working for him, they'd be like, I really like the governor's policy. Could you just ask him not to say? And I'm like, no, I'm like, I can't ask him. Like stronger people than me. I'm like, talk to his wife. But yeah, no, I think Dunlap, like, I think
7: what do you make of this campaign that he's doing? I don't get it.
6: I think Dunlap was the best possible gift in terms of, although, hold on, before we get to Dunlap, which
7: yes.
6: who is a pipsqueak and not a real serious candidate. but Jordan Woods.
7: Yeah.
6: Like, do you follow this guy
7: on
6: Twitter?
7: Oh, sadly, I do.
6: Jordan Woods came from nowhere.
7: What?
6: He's nobody from
7: a
6: nowhere.
7: Sniffer,
6: and he shows back up and he's like, oh, I'm the most important person. And I was just like, what? Like, who are you? Nobody knows you. The Democrats don't know him. And he's like palling around like he's the best thing. He's like their attack dog. He's like, I'm from DC and I'm here to help, essentially, yeah. is his thing. And it's like, man, like, read the room. Yeah. I don't know. Anyway, so that's
7: dude,
6: funny.
7: Watching his social media is so hilarious slash frustrating.
6: I kind of wish he had won now. Yeah. That he came really close because it was all within 1 point. Of the three of them. So I kind of wish he had won because that would have been funny. But Matt Dunlap was a gift because he's such a weak candidate. He's like trying to have it both ways on every issue. I mean, someone just needs to go confront him. Send who does the main wire have? Send John Featherston or who's the Bangor guy? Send them up to talk to Matt Dunlap and ask him his positions on all the hot button issues. Because he's not going to be able to give you a straight answer on men and women's sports. He's not going to be able to give you a straight answer on the Second Amendment. He's not going to be able to give you a straight answer on climate change, renewable resources, electric car mandates. Because he's serving two masters, right? He's trying to serve the progressive left overlords who he desperately wants to be loved by. And he also has to serve like the electorate who disagrees with that.
7: Right.
6: And like
7: tough district to be that guy in.
6: It's really tough. And like he got here and to his credit, he challenged Jared Golden before Jared Golden decided to drop out. So he was courting that progressive wing. He saw something that other people weren't picking up yet. And both him and the threat of LePage, I think more so, convinced Jared, like, why go through this? Like,
7: yeah.
6: What a miserable
7: But there's an original sin for Matt Dunlap, I think, which is, and I didn't really expect it out of him. I thought he was a better guy than this. But when he did that with Golden, he is not a hyper-progressive, you know, Bernie Sanders type candidate.
6: Yeah.
7: And he was pretending to be one so that he could take advantage of a situation that Golden had created where his own party was unhappy with him, right?
6: Yeah.
7: So he was going to be like, I'll be the guy to fill that gap where they're all pissed. So I'll be the progressive and I'll take this guy down and then I can be the congressman from the second district. And that's cynical and craven, dishonest.
6: Are you telling me that a politician is being inauthentic? In order to get power
7: yes, yes.
6: and attention.
7: I get how funny that sounds, because of course they all
6: But that's absolutely what he's always been like.
7: I don't know about that. I mean,
6: He is. He's always been desperate. Like, what did he run? Did he run for U.S. Senate or did he run for the
7: House? He ran for Senate before.
6: He ran for U.S. Senate before, and, like, no one cared.
7: Right.
6: Like, he, when he was Secretary of State, like, he actually was a decent administrator of the office, unlike the current occupant, and he has a lot of criticisms of her that he won't say out loud and publicly.
7: Oh, I am well aware of
6: Occasionally he'll say them publicly, but, like, it could have helped during the campaign, Matt. But the interesting thing is that whenever there was the opportunity to like tip the ball in the political direction, he would do it.
7: Hmm.
6: And whether it was on like when he would certify a referendum to make the dates line up.
7: That's fair.
6: Would always kowtow to whatever Sarah Gideon, Mark Eves, Justin
7: Alfon wanted. That always struck me as like a weak guy who was trying to survive the political jungle that he was in, more so than a craven, like, I mean, because not every politician is so craven that they'll do what I just described. And like, if I ran for office or you ran for office, right, would you actively like disassociate yourself with every position you've ever had on anything? I mean, he got endorsed by Planned Parenthood this week, right? I mean, really? Like, you know, based on that guy's background and history, like, it doesn't make much sense to me. And I think like it's icky and shameful,
6: but
7: to be like that.
6: Again, this is the guy that applied to be the state auditor, which required you to have a CPA or some sort of financial background, and gave you a year to get it if you didn't have it, and he couldn't pass the exam. And so he's been serving in a job that he's not qualified for. And by the way, he's done a better job than the last person who didn't do anything.
7: Yeah.
6: And so, like, fine. But, like, yes, I think he's craven. Yes, I think he's desperate. This is not the first time that Matt Dunlap has had to push the bounds of reality in order to get a job that he's not qualified for.
7: That's fair point. Fair point. I'll give you that one. All right. So we have only mentioned it in passing, but the U.S. Senate race, Troy Jackson, certainly now on the air. I mean, he's raised enough money where he's buying ads now, and it's swamping everything that I see. You know, the polling that comes out, I mean, I don't even care to mention it because it's, first of all, it shows it's tied. So who the hell knows?
6: Yeah.
7: And I don't know whether to trust any of it anyway. What do you make of the race as it stands today? Like, is, if you were to put money on the table right now, if you were to bet on the race,
6: I think it's a coin flip. I think it's anyone's game. I think anyone could win. My money right now is on Susan Collins. I should actually get in the poly market because that's not what they say. So
7: no, it's like 70-30.
6: Yeah, so yeah. I should go put money on
7: Susan
6: Collins.
7: But that's based on polling.
6: It's based on whatever. Like, yeah. And some of that's like wish casting too. Yeah. Like people want to see it. I think Troy... Again, I thought Troy should have run against her last time instead of Sarah Gideon. I think he has a lot of things. I think running a late campaign is tough. I think he's a tough pill to swallow for some educated people and some incumbent people just because of how he sounds and how he approaches the thing. But I think, you know, he's got good people around him. He's got a campaign team. I think BJ's very talented. I think there's a lot that they can do with him, and he's going to have the money. He's going to have the national attention. I think Susan Collins has a... headwind against her in the form of Donald Trump and how unpopular the war is, how unpopular the Republican Party in D.C. is right now. So I think there is definitely a shot for Troy to beat her, but I never count out Susan Collins. I think she knows how to rally late. She knows how to close the gap. She knows how to appeal to independents. And I think the only thing I would say is if they could deploy their resources to some higher caliber assets, I think it would go further. Like, she should be having a world-class social media team. She should be having world-class collateral, and she doesn't.
7: And she doesn't.
6: She's running a 1990s campaign, yep. And she's using the JV squad here in Maine, and you can see it when you go to an event. And they're all nice people, and I don't mean any insults to any of the people that I'm friends with who are working on Susan Collins' campaign, but there's a difference when you're playing, you know, Gorham High School basketball and when you're playing in the NBA. And I think that right now she's got the Presque Isle High School basketball team on the field when she really needs the Boston Celtics.
7: Yeah, it's a good way of putting it.
6: How is that for a sports metaphor? Is Danny here?
7: No,
6: I don't do sports.
7: It's not bad. I don't know.
6: But I know it's your Friday sports day, right? So I gotta...
7: It is. Yeah, no, it is. I think you're right about that ultimately. But the thing that I struggle with, though, when you think about the race and Jackson versus Gideon, and I'm trying to come up with things between 2020 and 2026 that are materially different that would make 11 points worth of difference in this race. Like, I don't think Troy Jackson's 11 points better candidate. There's certain things about him that are better. There's certain things about him that are worse.
6: But the 11 points,
7: I don't
6: points
7: think the
6: is
7: environment is that worse.
6: 11 points is a misnomer because there was a third candidate in the race and there's ranked choice voting. So people like were fine to vote for what it was, Tiffany Bond or someone. Like, there was a third candidate in that race that got some votes that probably wouldn't. So I think it's a closer race. I think it was closer to like a 3 to 4 point race. So I think that it's Kavanaugh and abortion.
7: How is that hotter than 2020?
6: They've had more time to stew on it, right? There's been more that's played out. But in Maine, why do you care? In Maine, you can abort a kid like up to the second that they're being delivered. Like, yeah. So like, I don't understand why people are worked up on it in Maine, given Janet Mills. But I don't know. I think it's anti-Trump sentiment, man.
7: And that's the one argument you got. Like, I guess people more pissed about Trump because he's in office now than I guess in 2020, I guess. I don't know. I'm struggling with it, but I get it. That's all we got time for. Appreciate it, Aaron.
6: Good to see you.
7: Thanks for stopping by. We're going to take a break. Come back with Market Update and Caller of the Week and your calls to close the show. Be right back on WGN.
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3: ABC News, I'm Sherry Preston. After 9 long months at sea, the USS Abraham Lincoln is now heading home. The deployment was only supposed to be between 6 and 7 months, but that mission was extended as the war with Iran went on. Severe weather in the Northeast with reports of waterspouts and possible tornadoes on Long Island, New York. Another law enforcement officer fired after checking up on someone using an automated license plate reader.
4: This is Jim Ryan. That misuse of flock camera data might have gone unnoticed, except that a watchdog group opposed to the technology picked it up. After firing Deputy Rome, Jefferson Parish Sheriff Joe Lapinto has gone to flock to ask,
5: what can we put into their program to make it better for us to be able to see this in the future?
4: He acknowledges that incidents like this one shake public confidence in the technology.
3: A 35-year-old woman under arrest plotting to attack the New York State Capitol building in Albany. FBI agents say she had pledged allegiance to ISIS. This is ABC News.
6: 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A 52-year-old man facing drug trafficking charges after Saco police say they dismantle his drug lab. Officers contacted the Maine Drug Enforcement Agency after they discovered evidence of a drug lab while answering a domestic violence call this week. Agents say they found more than 4 kilos of psilocybin mushrooms along with DMT, cocaine, ketamine, and other drugs from that lab at a home on Cumberland Avenue. Christopher Blanchett now is being held on a $250,000 cash bail. A 25-year-old Lewiston man accused of sexually assaulting a dog and possessing child sex abuse materials has been found not mentally competent to stand trial. Christopher Colson has been committed to a hospital for mental health treatment. Colson was accused of sexually assaulting a dog, which had to be euthanized because of its injuries. U.S. Attorney General will issue a report after Colson is treated. Two people from Waterville faced charges after police raided a house Thursday and found guns, cocaine, and cocaine base. The Maine Drug Enforcement Agency says they arrested 28-year-old Grace Brown and 20-year-old Devin Flynn. After a month-long investigation, Brown's being held on a $2,000 bail for drug trafficking charges, while Flynn, who faces a firearm charge, is also being held without bail. A vigil is being held in Congress Square Park tonight to honor the life

0: of the 21-year-old killed on Portland's Back Cove Trail earlier this month. Community members are encouraged to bring candles, flowers, and signs to commemorate the life of Juju Nado, who was stabbed near Tukey's Bridge on the night of August 5th. 58-year-old Glenn Rodney has been arrested in Nadu's death. Tonight's vigil begins at 8 o'clock in Congress Square Park, with another vigil being held in Bangor at the same time. The Maine Catholic Diocese has reached a settlement with numerous survivors of sexual abuse, with a seven-figure dollar amount said to be covering about half the claims. Attorney Kristen Murray James read a letter from the wife of Timothy Goodry, who was abused as a child.
1: I demand justice and accountability for the cowards who abused innocent children and the institutions who protect their reputations over kids.
0: CBS 13 News reports Portland Diocese Bishop James Ruggieri says the diocese recognizes the harm caused by sexual abuse. WGA News Time 8:34. Markets now from Thursday. Dow yesterday down by 703. S&P lower by 6. NASDAQ off by 263. Stock futures this morning in the green. All are right now. Dow's up by 298. S&P higher by 33. NASDAQ is up 193. Checking sports.
2: Last night, the Portland Sea Dogs were TKO'd by the Reading Fighting Phils 11-1. Boston Red Sox outfielder Roman Anthony went 0-for-3 in his rehab start. Same two teams tonight at Hadlock. Speaking of the Red Sox, they were off yesterday for the first time in 2.5 weeks. They start a three-game series against the San Francisco Giants tonight at Fenway. Yesterday, the New England Patriots and the Philadelphia Eagles had their last joint practice before their preseason matchup tomorrow night at Gillette. And also tomorrow night, the Hearts of Pine will play their third match in a week as they play the Richmond Kickers in Virginia. Andy Mounter, News Radio WGAN.
0: Checking the AccuWeather forecast with meteorologist Brian Thompson.
3: With a partly sunny sky today, it will be pretty pleasant. We'll have a high temperature close to 80 this afternoon. A partly cloudy sky tonight, low 59. Mostly cloudy for tomorrow with a couple of afternoon showers, high near 70.
0: 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That's coming up at 6:49 tonight. 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

0: 836 WGAN Morning News. It is Friday morning, and it's our last half hour before we close out the week. And at this time, every single Friday, we get an opportunity to speak with our friends from the Financial Exchange. And Mike Armstrong is back once again for a market update. Mike, how are things?
1: Going well, Matt. Good morning. This is your week than we anticipated going into it, which has been the case a few times
0: in
1: the last few weeks.
0: Yes, indeed. So let's talk a little bit about the Treasury's bond buyback announcement and how markets reacted to it. I know there was a lot of hope that that would potentially shift the outlook there. It seems perhaps not to have. Tell me a little bit more.
1: Yeah, so we're focusing a lot on this because whether you invest in bonds or not, and a lot of people, you know, maybe it's in their 401k, but they don't really see it. They don't understand the bond market as well as they do the stock market. But the U.S. government bond market is critical to the entire rest of the global stock and bond markets, right? The interest rates the U.S. Pays on its debts drive just about everything else really across the globe. And this week, Treasury Secretary Bessent, kind of tweaked with those a little bit. So what they announced was that they were going to buy long-dated treasuries. Okay, that doesn't mean anything. What they were really attempting to do was tell markets that they were going to try and control and bring down the interest rates on really long-term U.S. government debt, that they thought that got a little bit out of control. Think about the 30-year Treasury bond that's really closely tied to mortgage rates, things along those lines. And so they can do this at the Treasury through some maneuvering, basically issuing more short-term debt at the cost of, fewer bonds that are issued on the long end of the curve. And it worked for about a day, a little bit less than a day. Interest rates moved down.

0: Problem was, the very next day, they moved right back up to where they were. And, you know, the read here on at least my interpretation is investors are challenging them. Hey, you know, you're saying you're serious about this. You're saying you're going to try and control the long end. Let's see how willing you are to do that. And, you know, the next day, Bessent said that they might double or even more spend on controlling the yield on those longer dated treasuries. Where this is really, really interesting has to do with Treasury, the Fed, and just what the relationship is there. Because at the same time that Bessent is trying to bring down longer-term interest rates, the new Fed chair, Kevin Warsh, has stated very publicly that he likes getting this unfiltered message from markets, and they didn't think they needed to raise rates because the longer-term interest rates had gone up so much. And so, yeah, you have on one hand the Treasury doing this, the other hand the Fed, you know, not wanting interference in the markets, and interference is exactly what they got. And so sets up for a pretty interesting series of meetings this fall and over the next few weeks between these two figures that I don't think are opposing. And I think there's actually a possibility that they had talked this through prior to, which leads to all sorts of other questions.
1: Indeed it does. And we can talk about those in, I'm sure, subsequent weeks coming up here. What else did we learn this week? I know one thing that we've talked about recently is, you know, obviously the AI stuff. And we've talked about SpaceX's IPO. Let's merge those stories together. Anthropic is now saying that they expect that their IPO, whenever that takes place, to actually match or be bigger than SpaceX's IPO, which would, of course, be absolutely stupendous. So do you agree? Do you think that they are right to be that optimistic? What are your thoughts, Mike Armstrong?
0: So Anthropic's been on this road tour. Many, you know, companies that are going public fly around the country, fly around the globe, trying to, you know, pump up interest in their stock that's going to go public, engage that interest, right? You know, talking to institutions, talking to all sorts of different groups about, you know, would there be enough interest to buy this thing? Remember that just a couple, I'm saying a couple weeks ago, maybe a couple months ago, the number that was tossed out for Anthropic's IPO was about a $1 trillion valuation. If they're talking about comparable to SpaceX's, you're talking $2 trillion, doubling in, you know, over the matter of this summer. So I think the read there is that they found there was quite a bit of interest on the part of investors to plow some money into this thing. We still don't know a lot about Anthropic's financials. We don't know, you know, realistically the size of the offering here, though there's been rumors that, like you said, targeting something near SpaceX's, which, remember, SpaceX, that was the largest IPO in history globally by quite a bit. So if they do end up matching it, you're talking about two massive IPOs in a single year, and continues to raise the question, just where does all this money come from?
1: All right, that's where we're going to have to end because we're out of time. Mike Armstrong, always appreciate you stopping by the program and giving us a quick look at markets. We will talk again on Monday morning, sir. Thanks so much.
0: Thanks, Matt.
1: Have a good one.
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1: Evan from Saco.
5: So I could definitely hear the frustration in your voice in the last hour when you were talking about the Canadian tariffs. And I want to tell you what my conflict is with Trump right now. And you tell me if this makes sense. In the first term, Trump 1.0, I actually think was half decent. It wasn't the greatest, but it wasn't terrible. And he certainly got all the unfair criticism in the world. Now in Trump 2.0, now that there are actually legitimate criticisms, and I'm not happy at all with Trump 2.0, the second term, not happy at all. I'm very hesitant to jump off the bandwagon and join that chorus because they don't deserve that credit. They've been crying wolf.
1: Yes, exactly.
5: 999 times, and maybe just because on the 1,000th time they're correct, I'm not going to give them that credit. So I'm not happy at all with Trump 2.0 across the board, except for maybe the immigration stuff, but everything else, not happy with. But I'm just not ready to jump off the bandwagon yet.
1: And that is your caller of the week from, let's see, the 21st day of August, 2026, Evan from Saco. Congratulations. The mug.
6: It's a good call. That was a good call. You had racked that and a couple of others, Matt, good during the week, and Yeah.
1: No, I think he's speaking what is on a lot of people's minds. I talk to conservatives all the time. It's kind of what I do. And that frustration that you're hearing there is real. They do. I mean, it's not like there's nothing to like about Trump 2.0. It's not like he never does anything that they agree with. And indeed, you know, when you're being as, honest and thoughtful about it as you should be, you know, there actually is a lot that you forget that is good, that has been done, that is done, you know, in that administration. So it's not as though the whole thing has been like just a complete and total failure or anything like that. That's not really the point. And indeed, some things have been an abject and heroic triumph. Just the border situation by itself, say nothing of the deportations and all that and all the DHS controversy, but like just the border being controlled and more or less the stem of illegal immigration into the United States over the Mexican border. Stopping, which it has. I mean, it is a drip and a drop compared to what it was prior to him coming to office. That alone is a huge triumph, right? But there is so much that is a disappointment. And I spent an awful lot of time yesterday talking about my biggest one, which is the debt. I mean, we eclipsed that $40 trillion mark, and I look at the yearly deficit of $1.8 trillion or so, and I look at the yearly deficit from Biden being $1.8 trillion or so, and I say to myself, well, that was not a change at all. And you're not serious about this. It's not a priority. You don't care. Because I know he doesn't. I know they don't. I know the Republicans in Congress don't. They say they do. They pretend they do. They like to talk about it all the time, but they don't actually materially take any steps to fix or deal with it. And that's a problem to me. And it's a big problem. And it's a big failure. It's something that I don't like about the Trump administration. And there are many other things that I don't as well. I think the foreign policy started off rather strong, but the whole situation with Iran has been a cluster. And that is putting it mildly. It has been, I think, mismanaged. I think his, you know, the whole idea of his, you know, evil geopolitical genius, you know, playing people off and art of the deal stuff internationally is just, it's been exposed as nonsense. That, you know, just because he has done very good things that have been positive internationally, I think early in the tenure, the situation with Venezuela and what was maybe possible to do there after they did that was bold, was for the very forward thinking. I'm not sure of any other president that would have actually undertaken that that mission and done that. So I think, you know, I supported that and I think it was a good thing. And what could have happened in Venezuela after? There was a moment where something really special could have happened. I don't think it has happened, but you know, there was good things there. But I don't think it was because of some sort of evil genius. I think it was his instincts combined with some priorities in the Secretary of State's office that ultimately converged to make a good thing happen. And his bad instincts and the bad things about how he operates are now apparent in the situation in Iran, and it's just not gone well. So that's all true, and there's a lot of disappointed people, is my point. But to Evan from Sacco's point and why he won Caller of the Week, when you look at the other side of the aisle, it is so ridiculous, it is so preposterous, and it is so far out there that you potentially being predisposed to saying, well, maybe I'm not too in love with this whole Trump experiment, does not mean you then go over to the left and say, oh, I'm on board, let's sign up. Shake hands, I'm in, well, I'm going to vote for that. Because if you were thinking about doing that, if you were maybe open to listen to arguments from that side of the aisle, it would only take about 3 seconds of listening to them to be shaken off that idea. Because if Trump is bad or disappointing, they are worse and catastrophically so. So you're certainly not going to go running over to that side of the aisle. And that is the Democrats' big problem this year. They are presented an opportunity, a historically predictable one, that a president's party will struggle in that upcoming midterm. It's a universal truth of politics. Always happens. You couple that with Trump misstepping, I think, in a lot of ways, including economically, internationally, and domestically. I think there's a lot of things that he has messed up that he shouldn't have. Things that are unpopular that people are kind of sick of, tired of, etc. So you couple that historical trend with that particular reality, and here you go. Democrats are primed to pick up a ton of seats and do really well. And I don't know if they will. I don't know if they will. I think the historical momentum issue will still give them probably more seats in Congress, win a Senate seat or two. Or, you know, I think they're going to, I don't think that history will be reversed. Like, it's going to be a great Republican year. I don't think that's true. But I also don't think it's going to be like 2006. I don't think it's going to be like 2008 or 12. I don't think it's going to be this big, giant blue wave. And if it isn't, if I'm right about that, why isn't it? And the answer will be because they're that weird. They're that bizarre. They're that strange. They're that out to lunch. They are that divorced from everyday people's concept of what's normal. As human beings and as political opinions. Which leaves a lot of people feeling homeless. I don't know where to turn because I don't really love this, but I hate that. And that's not a good place to be if you're a voter. You don't want to be there. But it is where I think you are, and then you're going to be asked to choose between bad and terrible, not great and way worse. That's going to be basically the choice you're asked to make this year. And I think it'll inform a lot of things. And if they don't do as well as they think they're going to, I think that's the main reason why they won't, because they've just screwed the pooch so badly.
6: And all stemmed from Evan Call of the Week. By the way, Matt, got to thank the Good Feet Store, sponsor of this.
1: Yes.
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1: Lovely.
6: Lovely.
1: Let's go to break. And it'll be our last break. It'll be our last segment. Jason Taylor standing by in the newsroom, ready to give you an update on this fun Friday morning.
7: Matt, you've heard me talk about the shark sightings, right?
1: Yes, you love the shark sightings.
7: Well, how about a whale sighting?
1: I'm into it.
7: Yeah.
1: I'm here for it.
7: Well, they're not live, though. This is a dead whale covered in shark bites, keeps washing up on islands off the shore in downeast Maine. Tell you about that coming up here at the top of the hour after ABC covers the world. Donald Trump and Michael Cohen, apparently best buddies now, burying the hatch. More on that from ABC. Again, top of the hour. Right now, 8:50. 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AccuWeather forecast.
8: With a partly sunny sky today, it will be pretty pleasant. We'll have a high temperature close to 80 this afternoon. A partly cloudy sky tonight, low 59. Mostly cloudy for tomorrow with a couple of afternoon showers, high near 70. I'm AccuWeather meteorologist Brian Thompson on Southern Maine's official weather station, News Radio 98.5 FM and AM 560 WGAN.
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1: A 853 WGAN Morning News. Did you know that Seal wrote that song, I think, well before that movie? Because it's for Batman. Right, it's for Forever, right? Batman,
6: yes.
1: Forever.
6: It is.
1: It's for that movie, but he wrote that in the 80s, I think. Yeah. And he never used it on an album of his or something because he didn't like the song. It's the obviously most famous Seal song ever.
7: Really? Okay.
1: I think so, right?
7: It's up there, yeah. I've always been pretty much a fan of him.
1: Oh, no, I like Seal. Seal, yeah. No, I got no problem with Seal.
7: I always thought he was
1: but if you have,
7: pretty cool.
1: If that's not his most famous song, what would you say is his most famous song?
7: What is the Seal song? I have to think back and almost hear the melody in my head. But there,

0: There are several. That wasn't his hit. That was not his first hit. I know that.
1: And oh, definitely not his first.
0: And the first one was a big one. If you're doing the Google machine right now, please do.
1: Love's Divine.
0: No.
1: Let's see. Stand by Me. Wait. Hold on a second.
0: No.
1: Yeah, this is by Don't Cry.
0: Are you looking at hit songs by Seal?
1: I'm like top 10 list. 10 greatest songs by Seal ranked. Let me try a different one because that one was stupid. A Change Is Gonna Come, Secret, Get It Together.
0: Yeah,
1: Love's
0: this is
1: Divine.
0: This.
1: Yeah, no, of course, but I still think that Kiss from a Rose is bigger than this.
0: Well,
1: don't you think? Because that song like owned the planet Earth for the better part of a year after that movie came out. It was on MTV on rotation like 75 times a day.
0: Maybe it's because I played this song way back when a lot before the other one. And it just seems to me like he was new on the scene then. And he had buzz when
1: that's crazy,
0: the song we
1: right?
0: just heard.
1: That's crazy.
0: Crazy, yeah.
1: Yeah, that's crazy.
0: Yeah, so crazy. Breakthrough from 1990. Wow,
1: yeah.
0: Do I really feel old now? And you were what, 10 or 9?
1: 1991, I was 10. Yeah, I was 10. Seal. Yeah.
0: Yeah.
1: You got to get a little crazy. Well, whatever. Who cares if it's his biggest song or not? All I'm saying is that song was fire. It was everywhere when did that movie come out? 1990. Let's see. Yeah. So Seal wrote that song in 1987. It wasn't until. Oh, wait, actually, he released it on his 1994 album, Seal 2, and a year later, they used it for the Batman Forever soundtrack. And it's funny because the video for it is like Seal shirtless just running around with the wind blowing. It's just like, kiss from a rose. In the but he's got the Batman thing behind him. The whole movie it's a promo for the Batman movie, right? And not a word of it was written for the movie. It was just a song that he did that they ultimately released eventually. And they just used it. But they made it out to be like it's a Batman song. It's not. I don't know. I don't know why I'm ranting about this, other than you played it and it was our movie soundtrack Friday. That's what it was all about. Anyway, so thanks for listening to the program and thanks for being here as usual. And we got a couple minutes left if you want to join the program. Always appreciate you being a part of the show. Just a couple parting thoughts. I covered earlier in the day the story on Matt Dunlap going after Paula Page's age. And I talked about last week how I was surprised that he hadn't gone there yet. Because it's something. I mean, if you're Matt Dunlap, you've got to find some kind of wedge to drive into Paula Page's campaign because the district is set up for Paula Page. Paula Page is running a fairly good and disciplined campaign. He's not making any mistakes. He's got plenty of money. The National Democratic apparatus has up to this point been kind of standoffish about Dunlap. I mean, you got to do something. You got to make a move. You know, in some ways, he's in the same position that, say, Bobby Charles is on the Republican side of the aisle, where, you know, the perception is you're down. You've got to make a move to drag down your opponent and pump yourself up, make a move. So Dunlap has to do that. What can he do to do that? Well, I suppose the age thing is one thing you think might be in his toolbox, because LePage is 77 years old and be among the oldest freshman members of the House, I think, ever. So, sure, I guess you can go there. The problem, though, for Dunlap in going there is that it doesn't feel true. When you were attacking Joe Biden for his age, when Joe Biden was in the middle of his presidency and we were getting into the 2024 campaign and we started to run commercials and talk about the election and everything else, every time Joe Biden spoke, it was a reminder that he had significantly declined from even 4 years prior, let alone 10 years prior, when you remember him as vice president of the United States. That Joe Biden, the old Joe Biden, the Joe Biden that had been around for 40 years, U.S. Senator Joe Biden, he talked a very specific way. And the old Joe Biden, the one that we saw on our TVs when he was president, was a different guy. So when anybody said, this guy's getting too old to be president, we shouldn't vote for him again, it had a ring of truth to it, especially after the debate and how he, you know, crashed and burned at the end. But it felt like it was true. I think when you look at Paula Page, when you listen to Paula Page, you know, whether he's 77 or 57, I don't know if you could tell the difference. He sounds the same. He is the same.

0: game. He's not a different guy. I just don't think this attack works. I just don't think the attack works. But he's going to try it because he's desperate and he needs to make some kind of move. That's all I got. That's the end of our time together this week. I will be gone Monday, Tuesday, Wednesday, and Thursday of next week. Josh Filler will be in. I'll be back Friday. I'll talk to you then on WGN.
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5: From ABC News, I'm Sherry Preston. It'll take about 5 weeks to get here, but the 5,000 sailors and Marines on board the most talked about ship in the Middle East will be back in the States soon. Here's ABC's Rachel Scott.
6: After a 9-month-long deployment, they are finally making their way back home. They were only supposed to be out on that aircraft carrier for about 6 to 7 months, but that mission was extended the longer this war with Iran has continued to drag on. And of course, all of it comes amid new reporting about the worsening conditions on board that aircraft carrier, with the military Times reporting they spoke to families of service members who said at least two people on board tried to jump overboard.
5: Talking about the USS Abraham Lincoln, President Trump continuing to threaten severe consequences for any country that tries to help Iran evade sanctions and help them economically. 35-year-old Jessica Bowie under arrest, accused of plotting with ISIS to attack the New York State Capitol building in Albany. ABC's Pierre Thomas says she was picked up in an FBI sting.
7: A federal complaint states that Bowie planned to escape to Syria, with the FBI claiming she discussed returning to the U.S. to attack again, allegedly saying to the informants, ideally it would be the White House with the president. On August 19th, she allegedly purchased a gun, ammunition, and was instructed how to load it by the FBI informants. Bowie was taken into custody on Wednesday, allegedly armed with that gun and a bomb that she did not know was fake.
5: Confirmed now, a tornado did touch down on New York's Long Island on Thursday. Nassau County Commissioner Bruce Blakeman.
8: Yesterday at approximately 7:11 p.m., we had a tornado touchdown here in Atlantic Beach at the Sun and Surf Beach Club. There was extensive damage.
5: Fortunately, though, he says there were no major injuries. In Philadelphia, they have identified the man who's been going around town scaring people while wearing a creepy mask. However, he is still not in custody. You're listening to ABC News.
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11: 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A dead whale keeps washing up on the islands off the shore in down east Maine. Now the Bangor Daily News reports the 43-foot adolescent male fin whale was last spotted decomposing on the shore of Enchanted Island, riddled with shark bites. The whale arrived and likely remains there after washing ashore and then floating away from several other islands in the Merchants Row Archipelago.

0: since at least late July. Its cause of death will likely remain a mystery. That's according to Allied Whale at the College of the Atlantic. A 52-year-old man faces drug trafficking charges after Saco police say they dismantled his drug lab. Officers contacted the Maine Drug Enforcement Agency after they discovered evidence of a drug lab while answering a domestic violence call. Agents say they found more than 4 kilos of psilocybin mushrooms along with DMT, cocaine, ketamine, and other drugs from that lab at the home on Cumberland Avenue. Christopher Blanchette is now being held on $250,000 cash bail. Portland's Director of Housing and Economic Development is resigning after an assault charge was dropped. Gregory Watson was called before a court for assault in connection with an incident on Congress Street in February and was placed on leave. The charge was dropped last month after Cumberland County DA Jackie Sartori said the case wasn't provable. The Press Herald reports Watson is resigning and will be replaced by Patricia Finnegan, who's the city manager and consultant. A 25-year-old Lewiston man accused of sexually assaulting a dog and possessing child sex abuse material has been found mentally not competent to stand trial. Christopher Colson has been committed to a hospital for mental health treatment. Colson is accused of sexually assaulting a dog which had to be euthanized because of its injuries. The U.S. Attorney General will issue a report after Colson is treated. A proposed ordinance in Wells would place new limits on future short-term rentals like Airbnb. The ordinance would require owners to get a use permit and certificate of occupancy from the town, which is concerning to some Wells residents, including Sharon Meyer.
1: I believe it is important the town carefully consider the potential impact before establishing a requirement that could affect property owners, visitors, other lodging, and businesses in general.
0: CBS 13 News reports the town select board will discuss the ordinance again at a public hearing on September 1st. Active with the forecast now, and here's meteorologist Brian Thompson.
2: With a partly sunny sky today, it will be pretty pleasant. We'll have a high temperature close to 80 this afternoon. A partly cloudy sky tonight, low 59. Mostly cloudy for tomorrow with a couple of afternoon showers, high near 70.
0: 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Next high tide of Portland Harbor is coming up at 6:49 tonight. 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

0: 608. WGAN Morning News, the theme for the day, movie. Is it just those two decades, or are you just doing movie themes in general? Movie theme.
1: I had put movie soundtracks from the 80s and 90s.
0: All right, so really the 80s and 90s. More
1: yeah.
0: So like if I had a movie in 2001.
1: I'm not going to discriminate. I would say sure, absolutely, if it fits within it. Yeah, why not? But 80s and 90s is what I put on Facebook.
2: The formative years for Matt Gagnon and Danny Martinetti, the 80s and 90s.
0: Hey, whatever. Yeah. You're listening to our show, man. You gotta welcome to our world.
2: Yeah, I'm in.
0: Yeah, welcome. You may not have been your formative years, but they were two important decades in your life, I imagine. So,
2: well, they were decades.
0: They certainly were that. Mm-hmm. They certainly were that. 609 WGAN Morning News. Welcome back. It's going to be a good day as usual, and look very much forward to our lineup of guests here today. We're going to be joined at 7 o'clock by Representative Laura Libby. She'll be making a special appearance talking about some work she's doing on Medicaid, MaineCare, and the Department of Health and Human Services has an open comment period and is dealing with an issue that she'd like to talk about, so we're going to chat about that at 7 o'clock. 7:30, Mr. John Tomasi will be in, and we will figure out what we think of Red Sox land. Good? Bad, kind of a push this week. It was kind
1: so don't
0: of,
1: wear
0: little
1: my
0: bit of both.
1: Red Sox Italian shirt at all.
0: Did you do it again?
1: No. I'm just saying I'm not going to wear it until
0: because they just lost a couple days ago.
1: I did not. I'll wear it
0: right
1: next Friday when I see you before I leave. So I'll wear it.
0: All right.
1: Not Friday.
0: Okay. All right.
1: Now don't blame it on me. It's not my fault.
0: It seems to be repetitive that you wear it and then things don't go well. So
2: imagine how many conversations. Excuse me, I'm eating.
0: What are you eating?
1: Breakfast pizza that I bring in every Friday. Yeah,
0: given the length of his pause, I'm saying, like peanut butter.
2: No. This is great and horrible because I'm just putting out all the calories I lost pretty much at the overnight at the gym. Or right here to the moving stairs.
0: Putting them right back in.
2: Breakfast pizza, courtesy of Danny Martinetti, brings it in every Friday. And Eddie Mounter, who's going to be producing here, brought in donuts and he brought them next to me.
0: So you're eating pizza at 5 in the morning and donuts.
2: The pizza was at 5 and the donut.
0: Why
2: now,
0: do you even bother
2: clomp,
0: going?
2: Clomp, clomp, clomp.
0: Yeah, why do you even bother going to the gym? If you're going to do that, you might as well just
2: and
0: say
2: this one,
0: perfect.
2: And I'm eating the eclair right now.
1: Oh, it's fine. It's fine. The amount of time that you spend in the gym at the Stairmaster doing that, it's worth it.
0: Jason Taylor, as people who see our Facebook updates and our Instagrams and all that stuff know, is not exactly a bulbous, round, gigantic bowling ball of a man. He's tall and thin, so he can account for an eclair, a pizza, and whatever else you want to have.
2: We do what we have to do so we can eat what we want.
0: You could probably pack on a few pounds, actually. You're probably in that segment of America, which is not that big anymore.
2: I'm actually underneath what the desired or the ideal weight is
0: right
2: for my height.
0: You got to go for a bulk. You got to bulk up. Yeah, let's get to the gym, put some weight on that rack.
2: The weights.
0: And honestly, what you're doing right now is what they do when they do bulks, right? It's like just calories, man. It doesn't matter. Like
1: yeah.
0: McDonald's, yes. Donuts, yes. Pizza, absolutely. Go.
2: Sometimes, yeah.
0: No, that's what they do because they don't care about like the protein or anything. Like they need fuel to bulk mass. They need mass.
1: Get some of that whey protein.
0: Anything you can do to get it in. I mean, when Michael Phelps used to be, you know, at the peak of his Olympic career, I saw a little documentary on him once where they were following him around for the day. And do you have any idea how many calories that guy ate?
2: Well,
0: a day?
2: There's a good reason for that. Look at him. You know.
0: Well, I mean, he burned off like 4,000 or 5,000 a day.
2: Right.
0: Because of everything he did.
2: Yeah.
0: So, but like he was eating stacks of pancakes, you know, in one sitting and then like a steak, you know, dinner for breakfast and then, you know, just so, and popcorn and just everything, butter, give me everything. Like it just, it's sometimes I've heard, you know, like Hugh Jackman when he was playing Wolverine in all those movies and was rather famously pretty jacked. You know, he would go on the bulk and cut routine that so many bodybuilders and, you know, athletes do.
2: Yeah.
0: And when he was doing the bulk, I mean, the things that he would have to eat, man.
2: Yeah, actors go through that. It's that's actually known. But, you know, Michael Phelps, we're talking about what is more, and Matt, you're a swimmer also.
0: Yeah.
2: But what is more, what is better?
0: I like how you
2: burning
0: just
2: calories.
0: Put me and Michael Phelps in the same.
2: Yeah. But, I mean, swimming like that, that's got to be one of the best forms of exercise.
1: Oh, yeah. Oh, yeah.
2: You know, that burns out calories.
0: What are you talking about? What are you talking about? You're afraid of swimming.
1: But I go in the water. I don't care. I'll still go in the water. It doesn't bother me. When I go to Italy, I have no problem.
0: Sweetheart, when you're in the pool in the shallow end with your little ducky thing around you and you're splashing around, that
1: doesn't
0: count
1: as swimming.
0: That's so much
1: fun. That's so much fun. Come on. You got the noodle.
0: You got the arm floaties.
1: You know,
0: like a little kid.
1: Yeah. Oh, yeah. Totally.
2: Well, you bring that up in water now, and one of our major headlines is yet another group of shark sightings there in the water, in the ocean, right here. Locally, so there you go.
0: Yeah.
1: What is up with this? Like, there's like this been going on forever. It's like, I don't know.
0: No, it has
3: some kind of a totally psycho shark out there.
2: I was basically going to chime in because, Matt, you were chastising Danny for wearing that
0: Red Sox shirt.
2: Italian Red Sox
1: yeah,
2: shirt.
1: Yeah.
2: Yes. I was going to say, for the losing streak here. And I was going to say, how many conversations just like that are there going on in New England about the very same thing, about something somebody did that caused the losing streak? How many different stories are going around in different groups of people accusing each other of causing the losing streak
0: 100%.
2: By the Red Sox?
0: If you know anything,
2: I find that highly entertaining.
0: If you know anything about the sport of baseball, superstition is absolutely king in this sport. It's why Nomar Garcia Parra used to do that thing with his gloves all the time, right? It's just a routine.
1: Nomar, I know that,
2: but it's very prevalent.
0: But the thing about it is there was a fear that if he didn't do it, he would fail, like that he would like strike out or whatever else. And I think that is the same philosophy that's going into what you're talking about, right? Yeah. Is like, what did I do when we win? What did we do when we lost? Don't do the thing we did when we lost. Do the thing that we won.
2: So
0: right? I'll give you a good example of this that has nothing to do with the Red Sox. Our local Little League entered the Horace Wilson Memorial Tournament, put on by Gorham, which is in memory of, and this is, you're going to love this, Jason, because in a week or 2 weeks, I'm going to be heading off on a little plane to the Orient, out to Asia. Horace Wilson was the professor that introduced baseball to Japan, and he's from Gorham.
2: Oh, really?
0: Yeah.
2: Wow.
0: I'm going to go to a game while I'm out there, and next to the Tokyo Dome, or near it, I guess, is the Japanese Baseball Hall of Fame, and this guy's got a section of it. Some sort of a display or something that related to him because he brought it to the country.
2: And you're going
0: to
2: go to a game, I guess, in Tokyo also?
0: Totally
2: to the big stadium?
0: 100%. Actually, not only am I going to a game, I'm going to a Giants-Dragons game, which is basically Sox-Yankees. It's like their big rival. It's fantastic. So I'm looking forward to it. But here's why I bring it up. In the tournament, there has been, we've discussed as coaches, a strategy. Now, you might think it might be bunting with a runner on second to try to score a run. You might think it might be a batting order in a certain way to try to drive in runners or something. No, the strategy is who coaches first base. Why would we care about that? Well, I'll tell you why. Because when I coach first base, we're undefeated. When the other coach, one of the other coaches who would typically do it, has been coaching first base, we have lost every game.
2: Oh, really? It's that?
0: Yep.
2: So you're 8-0 and he's 0-8 or whatever that is. Okay.
0: Game one of this tournament, I coached first base. We won. Game two of the tournament, he coached first base. We lost. And we had observed that that was the case prior to that happening. So after the second game, we're like, I guess I'm just doing it. I coached game three. Guess what happened? We won. So who's going to be? There's a game tonight. It's the championship game. And we may win the tournament, which would be hilarious if I go to Japan and I'm like, guess what? We just won this tournament.
2: Yeah, and if you're coaching first base.
0: Uh-huh. I'm going up. You can take it to the bank that if you look over that field, who is at first base? That's going to be me.
2: And if somebody tries to horn in and coach first base, what's going to happen to that person?
0: That person will be escorted off the field. But I'll tell you what, nobody's going to try to horn in and coach first base because we all believe in it. And my son, who is on the team, of course, showed up to practice yesterday with a filthy jersey, you know, he had like a practice jersey on, disgusting, full of dirt and whatever else. And someone made the comment that, like, don't you wash that? And my comment back was, not until you lose.
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2: Friday. It's the end of the week, and this will be the last time I get to talk to you for a little while. We have Josh Filler with you on Monday, Tuesday, Wednesday, and yes, Thursday also next week. And I'm sure he'll do a great job, and I'm sure you guys will have a lot of fun. Everybody likes Josh quite a bit, so I don't think there's really much of an audience drop-off when I leave, and that's a dangerous thing for a radio host because it means I can be pulled out easily and replaced.
3: No, and Josh, well, really, by the time it's over, though, Josh Filler will probably have his fill of filling in. There you go. Man.
2: I'm sure that he's never heard that joke before.
3: Yeah, Josh Filler, yeah.
2: In any event, he'll be here and I will not. I'll be off at a conference in Florida, so I'll be back on Friday, though. So Friday,
3: that's
2: Friday.
3: Why the Democratic Socialist Convention there.
2: You know, I do have Florida stories. Yeah, and some of them do relate to the DSA stuff.
3: Oh, okay.
2: Bernie Sanders came out and endorsed Miss Nixon. So
3: yeah, no, they're all about this. That just happened about yesterday. Yeah,
2: it did, and they are all about it. Unlike Miss Hong in Wisconsin, they're not hiding from from Nixon. They're going all in. So
3: well, when one day, well, you know, she had all kinds of horrible Hong had in Wisconsin, all kinds of horrible press, and you know, and she walked right into it. You know, one day, you know, Thanksgiving should be canceled. The next day, it's my favorite holiday. So, you know,
2: indeed,
3: a little bit rough, rough going for her,
2: rough going indeed. So let me catch up on some other stories though, because we got plenty of time now and some space for your calls. 879-9426, whatever's on your mind on this Friday's, of course, fine. I always love having open lines on Friday. So really, any direction you want to go is entirely all right with me. But I'm going to begin with Mr. Eric Swalwell, because, you know, we've talked about him by proxy a little bit in the last couple months due to the Graham Plattner situation, because the similarity, of course, between Plattner's fall from grace and Swalwell's unceremonious decline and forced retirement.
3: that's
2: that a way of putting it.
3: Well, he was blink not. He was gone in a weekend. Now he's making a comeback, of course, but that's illegally. He's making a comeback.
2: Sure, but then there's also this problem. The FBI on Thursday seized electronic devices.
3: That's what I'm saying, legally. Yeah.
2: Yes. Belonging to former Democratic Representative Eric Swalwell in recent days as part of a federal criminal investigation into the very problem that sent him packing, the alleged sexual misconduct. The seizures were reported by the Daily Mail, CBS News, CNN, each citing anonymous sources with knowledge of the event. Swalwell, who resigned in Congress in April, was confronted by FBI agents who found him and gave him a search warrant after he arrived at San Francisco Airport on Saturday. Isn't it funny how much of this stuff happens at airports? Why is this never happening when I'm in airports? I want to see somebody arrested. I want to see a confrontation in an airport. That's what I want to see.
3: Well, I think I remember
2: my trips are boring.
3: You telling me months ago that you smiled and had good times from afar with Shana Bellows at the airport here.
2: That was more than a few months ago. That was like, that's right about
3: when
2: you started.
3: You told me about this a few months ago here. I don't know when it happened. You told me about it here a few months ago.
2: Maybe I did.
3: Yeah.
2: I mean, it happened a while ago, okay. But yes, I did, and she was uninterested in coming over to talk to me, so that's okay. That's all right. According to the report, FBI agents also executed search warrants at Swalwell's residence in Washington, D.C. on Sunday. He represented districts in the Bay Area from 2013 until the time he resigned. Unnamed sources also told CBS and CNN that the searches were tied to the accusations that have already been made against Swalwell. The allegations from multiple women included rape and unsolicited explicit messages and nude photographs. The bipartisan House Ethics Channel had launched a probe into the accusations, but it was closed when Swalwell resigned from the seat because there's nothing left to investigate because he's not a member anymore. Swalwell also ended his California gubernatorial campaign at the same time. Swalwell denied an accusation of assault as fake, saying that he would fight it, but he acknowledged mistakes in judgment. Mistakes in judgment. And if you remember when this all happened, I parsed through his statement rather in a rather detailed fashion because it just did not make sense. He was simultaneously saying I did nothing wrong and then also apologizing for the things he did wrong. I mean, I guess what he was trying to say was, oh, I didn't rape her, but I might have done something else that was not so good. I'm very sorry for that thing I did. I mean, it made no sense. And honestly, that's kind of similar to the Graham Plattner thing. Because Plattner did, I mean, he's denied everything, of course. He said that the accusations made against him are false, including sending text messages to former supporters of his, making that case just this week. But he also has, you know, played the, well, I did a lot of unfortunate things, I was a different guy card quite a bit, including about his treatment of women over the years. When the first accusations that were broken by the New York Times happened, those weren't the ones that sunk Plattner. It was the subsequent ones that came out. I think that was the Politico story, right? So the New York Times accusations, he said a lot of that stuff then. He's like, well, I mean, I didn't do what they're accusing me of, but, you know, that was a really difficult time in my life and suffering from PTSD, and I was an alcoholic, and I was, you know, suffering through a lot of problems and all this. You know, he said that. So it was a version of the same story, which is, don't believe the worst thing about me, but I can't really deny I didn't do anything because I was really not a great guy. And I probably did some bad stuff. I'm not going to tell you what that bad stuff is. I'm going to be very vague and general about it. But it's not the bad thing. It's not the worst thing that they're saying about me. That's what I think Swalwell was trying to do. Almost like take the heat off him by halfway acknowledging and admitting that something was perhaps not done properly. Maybe, do you remember the Kobe Bryant case? Remember, I mean, Kobe Bryant, of course, now passed away, no longer with us. The entire world was obsessed with that that rape case. You know, and the accusations were made against him from the spa in Colorado and the incident that took place at it with a spa employee. I believe it was a masseuse or someone that came to his door that was supposed to service the room or whatever it was. But, you know, accusation of sexual assault was made. And then after it was made, of course, Kobe Bryant comes out and he denies it. He says, I didn't do that. And he does admit to having an encounter with the individual in question, but it was a consensual encounter. And, you know, his wife's standing by him and all this other stuff, right? So he did the same thing, right? You play this play, which is I am kind of a scumbag, but I'm not that scumbag. I'm not that bad. And then eventually at the end of that case, you know, the settlement in the end was that he admitted that their perception of what happened was different, but the charges were ultimately dropped. You know, it's like she perceived it as an assault. I didn't perceive it that way. You know, oopsie, let's move on and play basketball. I think that's what Eric Swalwell was hoping for. I think that's what he was looking to try to, in our minds, say. But that doesn't work with the FBI. The FBI is going to go after the guy and investigate him. And now they've confiscated his phone and some other things at his home. And I don't think that's good news for him. By the way, speaking of Plattner, I would caution Graham. If you're listening, Graham, when you sent off those text messages to your former supporters, trying to, I guess, worm your way back into the public limelight again, you said things like, I don't think they're going to be filing criminal charges against me. I'm within the statute of limitations, and if you've noticed, they haven't filed anything yet. Well, you know, the funny thing is, they don't file things right away, Graham. And Eric Swalwell is exhibit A of that very phenomenon. He resigned quite a while before you ended up quitting. And the accusations were made. A lot of time went by. The guy was not being arrested. He was not being, I mean, he was being investigated, but not publicly. They weren't confiscating materials and phones and things from him. They built their case, got a warrant, took a while, and are only now doing that. So if I were you, Graham,

0: crashed into the ocean in the mid-coast area of Bristol Thursday. A photo from a witness shows the two-seater plane upside down in the ocean near Pemaquid Beach. The FAA says the plane went down just before 2 p.m. Thursday. Pilot died in the crash while the passenger was taken to a hospital. There have been yet more shark sightings along the southern Maine coast, this time off the beaches in Kennebunk and Kennebunk ports. Police say sightings were reported Thursday off Gooch's Beach in Kennebunk and Goose Rocks Beach in Kennebunkport. Kennebunkport police are advising people to be especially aware of their surroundings and calmly exit the waters if they spot a shark and, by the way, alert others nearby. Southern Maine has seen a wave of shark sightings so far this summer. The ad wars are heating up in Maine's high-stakes U.S. Senate race, with Republicans attacking Troy Jackson over his past, including an assault on a man in the 1980s and calling him another dirty politician. Jackson denies those claims.
1: I'm not violent. I haven't been hurting people or anything like that. I'm passionate about issues. I want to deliver for people that elected me.
0: CBS 13 News reports ads targeting sitting Republican Senator Susan Collins are focusing on her health. A healthcare voting record claiming she's put thousands of Mainers at risk for losing Medicaid coverage. Accurate with the forecast now. Let's check in with meteorologist Brian Thompson.
2: With a partly sunny sky today, it will be pretty pleasant. We'll have a high temperature close to 80 this afternoon. A partly cloudy sky tonight, low 59. Mostly cloudy for tomorrow with a couple of afternoon showers, high near 70.
0: And next high tide of Portland Harbor is coming up at 6:49 tonight. 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
3: This is a Bloomberg Money Minute. Bitcoin's on track for its best weekly gain in more than 3 years as a cryptocurrency continued its rally on Friday. Bitcoin gained close to 9.5% and traded around $78,000 as of this morning. Overall, the original cryptocurrency has advanced roughly 24% this week, a gain that, if sustained, would be the biggest since March of 2023. The Trump administration is authorizing an earlier shift to the sale of wintertime gasoline blends. Starting September 1st, the EPA will let refiners sell a 10% ethanol blend that evaporates more easily than gasoline typically sold during the summer. The transition to the winter blend usually starts on September 16th. Samsung is set to regain the top spot in the smartphone market this year. A global memory chip shortage is sending smartphone shipments into a tailspin, with Counterpoint Research expecting the market to shrink by more than 14% just this year. Samsung, though, has been able to buck the trend because it manufactures many of its own parts. Dan Schwartzman, Bloomberg Radio.
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2: So, John Tomasi, last week when we spoke, of course, the Red Sox had stumbled a little bit, and they continued to stumble a little bit as well after we spoke this last week. It wasn't awesome, but they did just win a series, and they got back on the winning side of things. So, I think it's kind of a mixed bag. What would you say we saw in Red Sox land in the last week?
3: Yeah, I mean, we saw the offense come back alive a little bit, which they had been missing. Mickey Gasper, of all people, is hitting home runs, kind
2: of
3: continuing that.
2: Who's that guy?
3: Who are these guys exactly? Like, who are the guys who are suddenly powering the offense? You know, we've talked about it before. Can you really rely on Andrew Monasterio and all these guys to carry you? Nick Sogard has performed pretty well, but it was nice to at least see the offense come alive a little bit. And right now, you know, it was the long-running, overarching sort of reason for hope early in the year when they weren't playing well, is the American League is so terrible, and that is still the case. I mean, you look at how the playoffs could end up. You might have a sub-500 Astros team win the AL West, and you might have a sub-500 pick your team as the third AL wild card. So right now they're still in the driver's seat as far as being in the postseason. I think they're up 5.5 games in the wild card. So, you know, we've mentioned this before, teams that go on these crazy runs often follow them with something that, you know, is a little bit more of a reversion to the mean, however you want to say it. Mm-hmm. And so now you hope that, okay, you've got your bad stretch out of the way. Can you be 500 or above the rest of the way and then try to get hot the last couple of weeks of the season going into the playoffs?
2: Indeed, and that is the big question here. And part of whether or not we get hot and whatnot may sort of revolve around who's even playing. Lots of ins and outs this week. You have the injury, which I guess is it a hamstring to Yoshida? Or a strain of the hamstring or something like that. You can explain the injury to me if you want. But so that sounds like it's something that's going to knock him out for the rest of the regular season, or at least close to it. So he's pretty much gone out of the lineup for a while. And yet down here in Portland, we are enjoying watching our friend Roman Anthony hit Titanic shots that I think got to 295 at one point. 108 off the bat, looked pretty good. Had a lot of friends at that game, actually. So he's getting pretty close to being back, and he seems like he feels good. Tell me a little bit more about the injury situation. Trevor Story, also part of this. Give me more.
3: Yeah, so start with Yoshida. He has a left hamstring strain. It's a bad one. He said that he's had this kind of thing before. It's been like a multiple-week injury. You're right. He's probably out for the year. You know my feelings on Yoshida. He's just
2: I know he'd been.
3: I don't hate him personally, but as a player, I could take him or leave him. I do kind of hate his smile. I won't lie. He's got like a Bobby Valentine, exceedingly white smile. I'm not a big fan of that. But anyway, I will take a Roman Anthony for Masataka Yoshida trade. I will take that any day of the week.
2: And that is what they're going to do with him, right? That is what they'd probably do with him, is throw him in DH, right? Not throw him back in the field.
3: It makes the most sense, right? I mean, the big issue for him has been the hand. So it's not necessarily, it's not like he has a leg injury where you don't want him running around out there. But still, DH makes the most sense. Jaron Duran as a DH never really made any sense to me. So you live with what you've got in the outfield. You have good outfielders. You bring Anthony back for his bat, which is what you need. And that could potentially be a huge impact. I mean, just think of when they went on their run last year to become a playoff team. Anthony was right in the middle of all that. He ends up getting hurt. But, you know, that run that they had July, August, he was the real catalyst for that. Maybe he can be that guy again. Let's not forget the expectations that were on him when the season started. And the fact that he hit the home run 108, he had another ball that he hit 108 miles an hour too. So he was smoking the ball. And as he said, it's nice to know that's still in there. He really hasn't hit the ball like that since the World Baseball Classic. We got to go back to March. So that is a real reason for optimism if you're a Red Sox fan.
2: There you go. That's good. And, you know, Trevor Story, Garrett Crochet said something about how he's not writing off coming back this year. If he does, though, he would almost certainly, well, he certainly would be in the bullpen because he doesn't think he'd be really throwing more than two innings at the most. So, you know, that's another, I guess, positive sign is that that's a possibility out there. You know, Trevor Story coming back, though, what do you do? You mentioned Andrew Monasterio, right? So what do you do with Trevor Story? Do you throw him at second base and just have him in the lineup there? Is there any sort of now log jam in some of these places due to some of these people coming back?
3: Yeah, I mean, that's a tough one because I'm just not convinced that you're going to get anything out of Story. You know, if you're telling me that the Trevor Story of last year, who was pretty good and hit for some power, and until the end of the year was an okay fielder, you know, he really fell off a cliff there the last month of the year. If you're telling me that guy's still there, then I'm looking at the postseason saying you're a better team with Trevor Story. I just don't buy it. I'm not convinced that he's going to be that guy. So I say you throw him in there. He's got to play. If he can win a spot, whether it's second or short, because Monasterio has certainly come back to earth a little bit. If he can win it, fine. But I'm making sure Roman Anthony is in the lineup. I'm not making that concession for Trevor Story. And then as far as Crochet goes, I don't buy that one for a second.
2: No?
3: I mean, I give him credit for wanting to be back. But when you consider what they've invested in him and the injury that he's dealt with and the fact that we haven't seen him do anything, and suddenly you're telling me he's going to be throwing max effort one or two innings at a time in the postseason, I'm sorry, I'm not there. And I wish I were, but I'm not.
2: Oh, that's a bummer.
3: Sorry, you're just getting excited about what Roman Anthony take. Don't worry, I am a giant bucket of cold water.
2: Well, as I always rely on you to be, John Tomasi joins us every Friday to talk about what's going on in Red Sox land. And of course, we'll get into the Patriots in just one second. But I do want to finish up the Red Sox topic by just looking ahead a little bit. We're going to have the return of Rafael Devers to Boston. Is he going to be cheered? Will he be booed? And how will this go, you think? And then after we deal with that kind of silly and stupid question, how do you think the remainder of the next week or two is going to go for the Red Sox with the schedule they have?
3: Yeah, so first of all, Devers will be booed. That would be my expectation. He will be booed lustily because what people are going to remember is, A, you refused to move positions, you refused to be a team player, and then you went out to a new place and you immediately became that team player. And then also, I think there's a little bit of a sigh of relief, believe it or not, because it turns out that Devers is a good, not great player. Like, and this year is kind of encapsulating it. He's hitting like 240. He's got 25 homers. He's not a difference maker. I mean, you've got people calling for the head of Buster Posey, the Giants, you know, GM or president, whatever his title is. And that's a franchise legend because they are struggling. And that trade really encapsulates, you know, they're like 20-something games under 500. And that trade sums up all the ways that they've gone wrong. You didn't really do anything in return for him, but the fact of the matter is you're a better team. I can't believe I'm going to say this, but you are clearly a better team with Caleb Durbin playing gold glove defense. You are.
2: Devers'
3: defense is terrible.
2: He
3: led the league in errors every year.
2: I laugh because I agree, sir. I laugh because I agree.
3: It's crazy, but it's true. And even long term, I think you are, especially when you factor in the money. Devers is not a $300 million player. So he will get booed. He will deserve it for the way his Red Sox tenure ended, and that'll be that. And then as far as the rest of the schedule, I mean, you know, I think they've got Miami after that. I'm trying to remember who else they have. Off the top of my head, I don't remember, but it's San Francisco, it's Miami.
2: And the Yankees are
3: the Yankees,
2: right?
3: Yeah. You got the Yankees. So they're in the driver's seat right now. They really are. And the Yankees are kind of doing the same thing, obviously with a much bigger presence in Aaron Judge, hoping that their offense can be fixed with the return of their big guy. So anyway, I think they're in a good spot to finish out the season. And it's really, to me, going to be about the last couple of weeks. Do you go into the postseason on a roll? We've seen it with your old Washington Nationals, if you want to go back. We saw it with the Diamondbacks a couple of years ago when they made a run to the World Series. The way the playoffs work, the way baseball works now, finish strong, take that momentum into October and see where it takes you.
2: All right. So now let's get to the Patriots in the remaining time that we have left here. They had a sort of two-day joint practice thing with the Eagles. Saquon Barkley saying some nice things about the Patriots that seem to be like a legit team and like what they're doing and whatever else. You got Drake May out there unhappy with how they performed in the red zone, and of course we're watching them actually practice and play. What did we learn from those couple days, and where are the Patriots right now in your mind, John Tomasi?
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4: 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On this Friday, I'm thinking about the collapse of the corporate media. The big bias these days is not misstatements. It's not journalists telling you something that isn't true, though they will do that. The ruse is to ignore any reports that portray the Republicans and Donald Trump in a positive light. The media also refuses to cover anything negative about the Democrats. Here's a good example. The horrendous executive order issued by Massachusetts Governor Maura Healey that allows doctors to actually kill babies on the birthing table. That story was not covered by any major outlet that we can find. The same for the Minnesota fraud situation. A guy on YouTube, not even an employed journalist, exposed that mess. And the press paid scant attention. They did not want to report the story of Minnesota fraud. There is a media blackout that favors progressives and Democrats. Everybody knows that. It's obvious. Not only is that dishonest, but it's really bad for the Republic. The American people need honest information. Back in a moment. Thieves are using AI to steal from you with forged paperwork and a signature. 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That is the Morning O'Reilly Update. More analysis later on.
1: Now, your AccuWeather forecast.
5: It's going to be a nice day today with partial sunshine while the high temperature close to 80 this afternoon. A partly cloudy and comfortable night tonight. We'll get down to 59 for an overnight low. Mostly cloudy for tomorrow. Not as warm, but a couple of afternoon showers. We'll have a high close to 70. And then rather cloudy and humid on Sunday. There will be a couple of showers around and a high of 71. Looks warmer into Monday as some sunshine returns. I'm AccuWeather meteorologist Brian Thompson on Southern Maine's official weather station, News Radio 98.5 FM and AM 560 WGAN.
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2: All right. Aaron Chadbourne.
6: Gotta love a John Waters score, no?
2: Yeah. And John Williams, you mean?
6: John Williams, yeah.
2: Yes, you do. Yeah, I mean, pretty much all of them are great, so.
6: Yeah.
2: Nice seeing you again, sir. Thanks for stepping up to the plate and pinch hitting here for Greg Lagerquist on Coffee and Politics. Always nice to see your face.
6: See, I forgot, because when I fill in for you, Danny makes me the coffee. So we got the politics, but not the coffee.
2: No
6: spread.
2: Coffee?
6: But we'll get it. We'll get there.
2: I mean, I can let you vamp for a while, and I can go get you some coffee.
6: We'll just be piping hot. We're good. Yeah.
2: Well, I mean, Danny's training Andy in there, so like Danny's available. He could go get you coffee while we're talking.
6: Andy's a pro. We've had Andy at Inside Maine. He does a great job.
2: Yeah.
6: So we're good. We're in good hands. It's good to see you.
2: Great to see you. You busy look very, time. Very excited. It's summer right now.
6: Very excited. Very summer.
2: Summer vibes.
6: Like you got to squeeze every last ounce out of it. Yesterday, I was just trying to get out of my office to get to the lake. And I've had this.

0: this unfortunate luck that every time I leave and I start driving to Wyndham, the clouds roll in.
1: Yeah.
0: But the sunset last night on Sebago was spectacular, so wouldn't trade it.
1: Well, he walked in this morning wearing the old Joe Biden aviators, so nice to see you, as always, Aaron. So you and I were talking off air a little bit about the gubernatorial race, Bobby Charles' little event that he was doing yesterday, the press conference he held. I think the way that I got the press release from them about the event upcoming was that it was like the official launch of the general election. It was like, hey, pay attention to me because we're about to start things now. And I think that that is an element of this conversation, is it not? That it's August 21st and we're now kind of just talking about the kickoff to that campaign while the Senate race has been cooking with gas for quite some time. What do you make of how things, what's the state of play in the gubernatorial race?
0: So I think you and I have talked about before that there's just so much money in that Senate race that it was going to be very hard for any other race to get any airtime, to get any attention, because that one, I mean, you can't like go to the bathroom, you flush the toilet and the flush says sponsored by Troy Jackson married his cousin and Susan Collins is corrupt. Like, it's crazy. Like, everything you do is all Jackson, Collins, Collins, Jackson. Oh, did you know that Susan Collins? Not like, no, I didn't know and I don't care. Everyone already knows how they're going to vote there generally. There's like a very small segment, but you have to saturate everything. So if you're Bobby Charles, if you're the gubernatorial candidates, you're just desperate for attention. Right. I've interviewed Hannah before and she's like, yeah, like in the primary, we're kind of like, hey, we're over here, pay attention. But
1: Bobby Charles needs people to pay attention.
0: He's right that people generally don't start paying attention to elections until September, right? Mainers have their summer. You know, they paid attention leading up to the primary. Everyone takes the summer. They're with their kids. They're traveling. They're enjoying the outdoors. They're enjoying the weather. And September is when people tune in. The challenge I see there is that you've got to lay a groundwork that you're ready to go. There's going to be a platform that you're going to launch off of. And I may be in the dark, but I don't see one. I don't see it. I think like a random press conference on a random Thursday leading into September is necessary. Like, you do need to do that.
1: It's not a bad thing.
0: Yeah. It's not a bad thing, but what is the platform this is built on? Like, where is it? And I think maybe they're right to conserve their resources and start spending as you get closer to the election, closer to when people are paying attention. But it's been pretty quiet. I haven't seen it. And I'm someone who's been very encouraging of the whole ecosystem to say, look, this is a year where you're going to need to stand out and build your own and do the thing. And I just haven't seen it happen. So I think that
1: he kind of uniquely needs to. I thought he needed to do stuff early because, again, it's polling and you can never really trust polling. But if you saw the several that have been done so far, Panda Pingree is in all of them up by 10 points or somewhere around 11 or 12.
0: Well, she started with over 50% of the vote in the first poll. And that may not be accurate and her numbers could go down. But usually if you're Hannah Pingree, whatever your starting number is, you're going to then try to improve on.
1: Right.
0: Like, you're going to try to go win people over. And so then his only goal is, I guess, to get to win people over and then also bring her favorability down, which is two challenges, right? Because she's already got 50% of the vote, which if you win 50% of the vote, even without ranked choice voting, you win.
1: Yeah.
0: So it's an uphill battle for Bobby Charles. I think one of the successes for his primary was that he started so early. But he uniquely caricatured himself during that campaign. And so the pivot to the general is a very important thing for him to do, because I've had Bobby on my show. I've talked to Bobby a lot. He is very thoughtful and complex, systematic in his thinking. And the average person who's heard of Bobby Charles thinks of him as this very small caricature that's a little like mini Trump that wants to just do like MAGA talking points. And I don't think that's fair in terms of who he is, but it is what his campaign put out during the primary, which makes it more important for him to then be. And I think the messaging that you were mentioning on the air earlier, I didn't see his press conference, but the thing about, you know, I'm a change agent, like that is the biggest thing I think Sean Moody got wrong when he ran against Janet Mills, is that Janet Mills is running to replace Paula Page. And it was a change year. It was we need a change. And Sean Moody ran and said, I'm going to be the third term of Paula Page. Well, people wanted change. Mm-hmm. He should have come in and said, I'm the outsider. I'm going to bring change to Augusta. And instead, you let Janet Mills, who spent her entire adult life in Augusta, say that she was the change agent. She was bringing the change. And she isn't. She's the same exact type of politics that Augusta has had since the days of John Martin. And so I think having that change message is very important, tying Hannah to specific failures of the Mills administration. That's what they need to be doing. And so hopefully they're doing it. I know that, sure, they're paying lots of people lots of money to give them advice and do something. I haven't seen it, but I'm sure we'll see it soon. But
1: you see, you're touching on exactly my point, which is that if you're him in his specific place in this race, right? Like, Hannah Pingree is happy to start doing stuff in September or October, like wait and be long and sort of just kind of sit on that lead. For a guy who needs to make a move,
0: yeah,
1: you need to do it early before the noise gets too loud. I mean, it's already too loud with the Senate race stuff, but it's certainly less loud now than it will be in September and October when they all go 2 to 3 or 4 or 5 times more ads than we're already seeing, which is insane. So how are you going to break through that environment? You got to do it while you can, which is kind of today.
0: And he needs asymmetrical warfare, right? Like,
1: yeah,
0: he needs to do the interesting, like, unconventional things that actually bring attention and cuts through the noise. So you're absolutely right to point that out. I think it's an uphill battle for him. I think, you know, he's a smart guy. This is his first ever campaign. So it'll be interesting to see how it plays out. But, like, the thing I just, like, still don't get, I really personally like Rick Bennett. He's a long friend. When he was chair of the Republican Party, I thought he did a great job. He's changed his position on a lot of things since he's been back in the Senate, and he's definitely had a different approach now.
1: Mm-hmm.
0: Yeah, but even, you know, whoever was calling in saying he was talking about environmentalism,
1: Rick's been like that.
0: He's always fancied himself as, like, Teddy Roosevelt, conservationist Republican, which is fine. But, like, who, like, if Bobby Charles can't mount a campaign, who's going to Rick Bennett? Like, how? Like, who is he campaigning to?
1: He's raising less money than Bobby is.
0: Yeah, I know. And, like, he's talking about the environment. Like, Hannah Pingree, like, she worships at the altar of climate change, and that's the litmus test for the people that care about that. So who's going to Rick Bennett over Hannah Pingree? Who's going to Rick Bennett over Bobby Charles? I don't know. And there will always be some people.
1: Well, the answer is nobody because, again, the polls, I'll always do that caveat. But, I mean, it's like 8% or 6% or something like
0: that. Ethan Alcorn got 5%, right, running against Shelley Pingree. So, like, Ethan Rimsocco. Like, people can get 5%, but, like, but why?
1: But he'll never get 15 or 20 or 25 or 30, you know, to actually win. Plausibly, he would need 30 to 35% to even be in the conversation.
0: Yeah.
1: And he's at 5 or 8.
0: So what are we doing?
1: Yeah, that is my question, is what do you do? He believes, I mean, I've talked to him about it. He believes that, yes, I am at 5 or 8% now, but, you know, it always happens where these independents that do well, that, like, October, they make a move because everybody gets dissatisfied with the other two, and so they take a look at the other guy. And, you know, that's what happened with Angus, and that's what happened with Elliot Cutler that almost got him the governorship, and so on and so forth. And it'll happen to me. But I don't believe that. I don't believe it is going to happen to him.
0: I think that we should put Elliot Cutler and Graham Platner in a cell together. I think we should, like, have a special, like, jail and court for, like, politicians who are, like, guilty of, like, moral turpitude.
1: Mm.
0: Right? We don't even need to go after the, like, the kiddie porn and the rape and the whatever. Let's just call it moral turpitude, and we'll have a special court and a special jail, and you can put Elliot Cutler and Anthony Weiner and,
1: Chamber Court.
0: Yeah, why not? And Graham Platner. Yeah, I mean, okay, Rick Bennett, that's magical thinking, though, right? I mean, maybe he's right, but I'm sure that whichever consultants he's paying money to have to tell him that so that he stays in the race,
1: yep,
0: so he keeps spending money late. Oh, we always break late. What is it? Like, just I would like him to tell me, what is it that now, in September, we'll call it, right before the election, 2 months before the election, what's going to change that 40% of the electorate changes their mind and turns to you?
1: Yeah.
0: Like, that is, like, people have made a decision. There aren't a lot of undecideds. There are some, but it's like 10%. Okay.
1: And doesn't it also, it has to be said that in the events that when the elections happened where an independent did very well or won, King, Cutler, there's others obviously you could point to as well. Jim Walker.
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7: From ABC News, I'm Sherry Preston. Prince Harry and six others, including Elton John, have been ordered to pay an initial $13 million to the publisher of Britain's Daily Mail following their invasion of privacy case that failed in court. The publisher strongly denying claims that the phones of the high-powered litigants were hacked. Despite that, the Duke and Duchess of Sussex are still headed back to the UK, where they will not be working as royals, but as ABC's James Longman reports, they still say they need better security.
8: They do not work on behalf of the monarch. They don't do any public engagements, and for that reason they do not get any kind of public support. That is the reason that's given. Now Harry and his family will say, well, okay, but I was born into this. I have a certain level of note of kind of my profile is such that I attract a lot of public attention. My safety is at risk. The safety of my wife and my children is at risk. And it doesn't matter if I'm not working for the firm, I deserve some protection.
7: After 9 months at sea, the USS Abraham Lincoln is headed back to the United States. Its mission extended longer as the war with Iran continues. ABC's Rachel Scott has more on the latest Trump tactics on trying to end it.
9: President Trump now trying a new strategy, threatening severe consequences for any country that tries to help Iran evade sanctions and help them financially. But notably, the administration is not saying whether China, Iran's top trading partner, will face those severe consequences that President Trump is talking about. We know the White House and President Trump, well, they are now preparing for Chinese President Xi Jinping to visit here at the White House in just a few weeks.
7: Arrest in Albany, New York, of a young woman who allegedly pledged allegiance to ISIS and plotted to blow up the New York State House in Albany. It's been confirmed it was a rare tornado that touched down on New York's Long Island yesterday. Only one non-life-threatening injury. Hundreds in Gary, Indiana, still without power, going on 2 weeks since severe thunderstorms ravaged northwestern Indiana. The Dow was up 350 points. This is ABC News.
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5: 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One person now dead, another has injuries after a small plane crashed into the ocean in the mid-coast area of Bristol Thursday.
12: Lincoln Commodore Bristol Fire taking multiple calls about a plane that has crashed into the water near Fort William Henry. It's going to be out in Lake Pemaquid.
5: A photo from a witness shows the two-seater plane upside down in the ocean near Pemaquid Beach. The FAA says the plane went down just before 2 p.m. Thursday. Pilot died in the crash while the passenger was taken to a hospital. A vigil is being held in Congress Square Park tonight to honor the life of the 21-year-old killed on Portland's Back Cove Trail earlier this month. Community members are encouraged to bring candles, flowers, and signs to commemorate the life of Juju Nado, who was stabbed near Tukey's Bridge on the night of August 5th. 58-year-old Glenn Rodney has been arrested in Nado's death. Tonight's vigil begins at 8 o'clock in Congress Square Park, with another vigil being held in Bangor at the same time. The Maine Department of Transportation is leading an inspection of the bridge that suddenly collapsed in Old Town last week. The efforts is aimed at finding the cause of the failure while workers were pouring concrete on the new bridge deck.
13: It'll include a forensic analysis of the span failure, which led to one worker being injured. Traffic will be detoured while the inspection takes place next Wednesday. More on now, all that at WGAN.com. Donna Harpswell is negotiating a settlement with a vendor caught up in a six-figure scam. The Press Herald reports the town may have been the victim of a scheme in which it received fraudulent payment instructions for a vendor instead of the intended recipient. Local, state, and federal law enforcement are investigating the scheme, but no suspect has been identified or charged. The money will likely not be recovered, so the town and the vendor are negotiating to split the cost of replacing the $190,000 stolen payment. A Maine fisherman is all smiles after hauling in a massive catch this week. An 8-foot-long, nearly 700-pound tuna was caught by Luke Holden, who is the owner of Luke's Lobster in Portland. Holden reportedly fought to haul in that tuna for 1 to 2 hours. The tuna was sold to Portland seafood wholesaler Upstream, which is expected to sell portions of it to local restaurants. Now let's check your AccuWeather forecast by checking in with meteorologist Brian Thompson.
14: With a partly sunny sky today, we'll be pretty pleasant. We'll have a high temperature close to 80 this afternoon. A partly cloudy sky tonight, low 59. Mostly cloudy for tomorrow with a couple of afternoon showers, high near 70.
13: And next high tide of Portland Harbor, that is coming up at 6:49 tonight. 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
15: 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This is the Financial Exchange with Chuck Zotta and Mike Armstrong.
16: It's Chuck, Mike, and Tucker with you here. It's a Friday on the Financial Exchange. It's actually Friday everywhere on planet Earth at this very moment in time, I believe. I don't think it's Saturday anywhere yet.
1: Yeah, I don't know.
16: We're getting close to Saturday, but we're not there yet. In any case, our top story is not, in fact, what day of the week it is, but rather we continue to talk a little bit about what we are seeing in the bond market as it relates to the U.S. Treasury's plan to increase buybacks of U.S. Long-term debt and how different parts of the market are responding to that in recent days. So as I sit here right now, Michael, and you know it's serious when I go full Michael on you.
1: About the Michael, yeah.
16: U.S. 10-year Treasury is at 4.71%. Just prior to the Treasury making that buyback announcement, U.S. 10-year Treasury was at 4.7%. So effectively, there's been no change. We've round-tripped the entire thing at this point. And it raises the question, doesn't beg the question, but it raises it. What does the U.S. Treasury Secretary, Scott Bessent, actually want out of this? If it is materially lower long-term interest rates, then the market is effectively saying, you called? Fine. I raise. Back in your court. What are you going to do?
1: Yep.
16: That's pretty much where we are. If Bessent doesn't want lower long-term Treasury rates, and this is just a mechanical thing just to, you know, keep the plumbing, you know, going, then, look, quite honestly, it raises the question of, like, okay, like, why now
1: what
16: then?
1: The
16: like,
1: point,
16: what do you know that we don't? But I think ultimately the real meat of this, in my opinion, is the juxtaposition between what we're hearing from the Treasury and what we're hearing from the Fed, two different institutions that answer to different people on different timelines about different things, but we're clearly not seeing them singing from the same sheet of music. And this is why I think this is so problematic, is Kevin Warsh, first 3 months on the job, has said, look, I'm not going to spoon feed you. His words, not mine. Tired of markets being spoon fed. I'm not just going to spoon feed you what we're going to do. Markets are going to have to interpret data, and then markets can do the work for us so that we don't have to do as much.
1: Yep, that's what he said.
16: Scott Bessent, who has a different set of guidelines. Remember, Kevin Warsh's job is to maintain price stability and full employment. Treasury Secretary, you have one job. Pay the bills. That's what you do. You pay the bills. You finance the government, and you make sure everyone gets paid. That's it. Plain and simple. Treasury Secretary's not trying to make money for the U.S. taxpayer. Treasury Secretary's not trying to, find the next hot stock. Treasury Secretary is to, your job is to pay the bills and make sure the financial system keeps working. And so Bessent, through this action this week, is pretty much saying, guys, something's not working for me when it comes to paying the bills. Is that a bad interpretation, Mike, or is that accurate?
17: No, that seems to be accurate. Where it's coming from, whether it's actually plumbing issues or just a general distaste from the White House for mortgage rates that are this high and other borrowing costs that are this high, I think remains an open question. But my interpretation is he tried to talk down interest rates. And to your point, markets came back and said, yeah, talk isn't going to be enough. Talk is cheap. We're going to need to see more. And so, like you said, markets kind of raised the stakes here, and we will have to see whether Bessent and the Treasury are willing to really put serious dollars behind this goal of bringing down those longer-term rates.
16: Now, if this were a plumbing issue, we'd be seeing it somewhere in terms of, look, on a regular basis, the U.S. Treasury issues new bonds. It's how we borrow money. And when you start to see, big tails on those auctions, the way they do it, it's a reverse auction where basically you end up, you bid on the new Treasuries that are issued. And pretty much what ends up happening is the lowest rate ends up, taking this thing. And so when you look at this, signs of, failed Treasury auctions, not U.S. Treasuries, but, just in general, signs of, bad Treasury auctions. Hey, there's not that much, bid to cover. You don't have, normally you want, depending on the issue, a 2-to-1 or 3-to-1, bid to cover. So you're getting way more bids than what you have. Occasionally, maybe you get that dipping. Maybe you get a tail on it where it's hey, we really had to, reach in order to, fill the entire thing because the yields that we were getting were higher than we anticipated. We're not seeing signs of those. Mm. We're seeing, a half basis point tail on some of the recent bond issues. That it's nothing.
17: Right.
16: So it's not a plumbing issue. I'll call it, it's not a plumbing issue because you're not seeing it there. And so the problem then is if you're a bond investor, and remember, for reasons why people can buy bonds, lots of them. You could be a life insurance company. You just need to buy 30-year treasuries because you got a bunch of people you think are going to die 30 years from now, and that's what you're buying. Cool. You could be an investor buying a 10-year treasury just to provide ballast in your portfolio. That's cool, too. You could be a total return-focused bond investor saying, hey, I think the 10-year's undervalued right now. I'm going to buy it and then flip it in a month when I, if it rallies. There are all different reasons why investors can buy bonds.
17: Sure.
16: The problem that you run into now is if you are a bond investor, part of the reason, the way that bonds are priced is basically by knowing the risks that are out there and being able to say, okay, here are the risks that I see, and this is the interest that I demand in order to hold that risk. You're basically warehousing that risk. Well, how do I know what the rules of the road are? Who do I listen to? Do I listen to Scott Bessent or do I listen to Kevin Warsh? Because they're telling me very different things, and that affects how I look at this. And so if I don't know who to believe, well, in the absence of, any, new information about, how the Treasury operates or how the Fed does, I kind of got to listen to Kevin Warsh. Because Warsh has the bazooka,
17: yeah.
16: Whereas Scott Bessent does not. What I mean by that is the Fed can print money. Treasury can't. Treasury can borrow money. But the Fed can print money. And you take the money printer over the money borrower any day. And that's, I think, what markets are doing right now is they're saying, look, Scott, you're telling us that, you want lower rates? The guy with the real bazooka is saying, I don't care what rates are. I'm going to believe him. Is that a bad interpretation?
17: No, look, I think Warsh really laid this out. He does not want to be... He does not want investors listening to him as the referee, right? That was not his goal. He made it very clear that he wants markets trying to figure out, where things are going on their own without looking to him and the Federal Reserve as the referee. In the absence of that, Bessent has now stepped into that referee role. I don't know if anybody's going to listen to him, but he has made the decision to step into that referee role, and I don't know what Warsh is supposed to do about that now.
16: I'll make one point just that I think is interesting. Kevin Warsh isn't actually the referee. Kevin Warsh is the ball. I mean, you think about it, the way that bonds get priced is based on, okay, here's what we think the central bank is going to do, because ultimately they can print money. Full stop. It's, okay, we're going to price this way, because if X happens,

0: happens, the Fed or the Bank of Japan or the Bank of England or whoever it might be is going to have to move interest rates this way in order to, you know, get things to happen. Kevin Warsh is the ball. Like, you are playing what the Fed is going to do. Even if the Fed's not going to tell you what they're going to do, you're still playing that because they still are either going to, they're going to do one of three things. They're going to raise, they're going to cut, or they're going to do nothing. So you're still, like, Kevin Warsh is the ball regardless of whether he tells you he's the ball. Scott Bessent, you can make a case, is the referee. He does not have, like, the authority to do that. Treasury can borrow. They can't print money. They can't change interest rates at the drop of a hat. So I think this is going to be really interesting to see how the next 1 to 2 months play out. A lot of different cross currents that could take this in a lot of different directions. It is, again, after just what's been like a slow, doldrummy summer where like not much interesting has happened in markets, in my opinion. Like, I mean, let's be honest, Mike. We've been talking about AI like 45 minutes a show for the summer.
1: Mm.
0: Like, yep. I'm just sick of it. Like, it's not like it's no one's fault. It's just there hasn't been anything interesting to talk about.
1: Yeah, we got some unanticipated excitement today.
0: Oh my goodness! Like, just I'm so happy we have something else to talk about, even if like it's not necessarily ideal. Hey, the next month or two is going to be really interesting because of this now.
1: Yeah.
0: Let's take a quick break. When we return, we've got Jackson Hole, the symposium for the Fed, coming up next week. We'll discuss what to expect after this.
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0: Mike, next week the Federal Reserve heads to Jackson Hole for their annual symposium there. Do we have any idea what's on the menu this year?
1: From what I've seen, no. And, you know, this is an interesting event where Warsh is going to speak, but he can really talk about darn near whatever he wants.
0: Did they get rid of the bats? You remember last year one of the cabins had bats in it? We covered it.
1: I think I was out that day, Chuck.
0: You missed the Jackson Hole bats?
1: I guess I did. Yeah.
0: Tucker, you remember that?
14: Vaguely, yeah. 2025, I'm seeing it now. A colony of bats was discovered at a lodge.
0: Yeah.
1: You know, I hope not.
0: You hope that they haven't gotten rid of
1: Correct.
0: Them?
1: Correct, yeah. That's my...
0: Because you hope that someone on the Fed contracts
1: no,
0: rabies?
1: No, I don't want anybody getting rabies. That's, you know, not every bat's got rabies. But, yeah, it would be a fun story to cover again. So we've got this Jackson Hole Symposium where we've got the opportunity to hear from Kevin Warsh again after hearing from him end of July, was it?
0: Yes, July 20-something.
1: And I know we just spent the first entire segment talking 9th. About the bond market and Bessent and all this stuff. But I have to reiterate why this is so important and why every financial media outlet is covering it so heavily. You personally might not care that much about the bond market. You might not own any bonds at all, although
0: sure.
1: I would bet you do based on you know the average 401k and you know ways that those ways that those act. But the point that I will make is the entire global financial system is pretty darn reliant on the U.S. government securities functioning, paying their interest, and running fairly smoothly, whether it is borrowing rates for large corporations, savings rates that you get from the bank, or even the funding mechanism for publicly traded stocks. Like, all of this kind of revolves around the U.S. government bond market. And so that's why we're so fascinated in this, is you've got a very big departure from what was status quo activity at the Federal Reserve for the last decade.
0: Sure.
1: So that's been fascinating. And then at the same time, you have this action from Scott Bessent, which is not anything terribly new, right? Plenty of Treasury secretaries have done exactly a version of what Bessent is doing right now. But they've done so in the context of a Fed chair that was doing, like I said, something completely different from Warsh. And that's what makes this interesting, is on the surface, you've set up a conflict between this Treasury secretary and this Federal Reserve chair, who, you know, both seems like they are pretty close with the president and see eye to eye with a lot of his views on things. And so, yeah, pretty fascinating stuff.
0: So the question's going to be, like, what are we actually going to get from Warsh on next Friday?
1: Mm.
0: And, again, there are basically two ways that this can go. Like, it's kind of a binary outcome. Either Warsh is going to provide sufficient clarity, not on, like, what he's going to do, but just on his overall view of, like, the Federal Reserve and the role that it is going to play in conjunction with the Treasury, or he's not. And there are two very different outcomes for markets, depending on that. If we get a repeat of the July 29th performance, then this move in yields is not over. Because
1: the July 29th performance left pretty much every financial expert in, you know, complete confusion about how Warsh thinks about the policy that he's laying out.
0: Yes, to put this clear, the day before, okay, like if you want to know like how things moved immediately after, the day before that Fed meeting, the 10-year Treasury was at 4.588. 2 days after, it was at 4.75. So, like, okay, like clear move around that. If you want to look at gold, just as an example, because gold's been getting a lot of chatter as well, you know, recently. Gold the day before closed at 4,028. A week later, on August 5th, it was up to 4,247. So, like, that kind of kicked things off, you know, on that move as well. So, it's pretty clear that what we've seen over the course of August in rates and in precious metals and basically anything that is sensitive to the idea of, hey, how much trust is there in the U.S. Treasury market has been kind of getting hit, you know, over the course of the month.
1: Mm-hmm.
0: Not disastrous type stuff, but certainly stuff that should wake up a policymaker to say, okay, like, I need to do something before this becomes a disaster. And by the way, we talked about this. Every Fed chair gets tested at some point.
1: Yep.
0: And, you know, immediately after the first Fed meeting that Warsh presided over, where a lot of people, myself included, we were pretty complimentary. It was like, okay, like, this is good, but it's just one meeting, and we need to see more. We were saying that at the time. It's like, look, you can go and pull the tape from, like, the day after the Fed meeting or the week after that first Fed meeting in, I think it was late May or early June. I can't remember offhand. But we were sitting there, and we said, hey, this is good, but he hasn't done anything yet.
1: Mm-hmm.
0: You know, like, he hasn't had to respond to anything yet. Jay Powell, back when he came on board in late 2018, he famously made the comment, hey, our you know, program to wind down and to reduce the size of our balance sheet is on autopilot. And the market pressed him, and he said, you know what? Not on autopilot anymore. And it might not have been what Jay wanted to do, but ultimately the market was telling him, Jay, you can't do this. This is not going to work. And so now you've got a market that, when you look at the signals that Fed chairs look at, yields, metals, like anything that's telling you, hey, is there a policy error that's happening? Right now, they're quite honestly, like, they're kind of screaming, hey, you're about to do something you shouldn't.
1: Mm.
0: And now we have to see, like, how they handle it. Is it just... The question is it the pizza that's the problem, or is it the box? Like, is what you're trying to do the issue, or did you just phrase it and package it wrong, and you just need to reset? We'll see. Let's take a quick break. When we return, we've got Wall Street Watch.
15: 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A vigil is being held in Congress Square Park tonight to honor the life of a 21-year-old killed on Portland's Back Cove Trail earlier this month. Community members are encouraged to bring candles, flowers, and signs to commemorate the life of Juju Nato, who was stabbed near Tukey's Bridge on the night of August 5th.

0: Portland Harbor's coming up at 6:49 tonight. 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
1: I'm Sherry Preston, Prince Harry, Elton John, Elton John's husband, and Liz Hurley, some of those who have now been ordered to pay the publisher of the Daily Mail an initial $13 million following their failed invasion of privacy case. The claimants lost the case in London last month, during which they said their phones had been hacked, claims it could not be proven. A sword-wielding attacker slashed several people at a school in Sweden today. He's now in custody. It happened just northwest of Stockholm. Severe weather hitting the Atlantic seaboard. No one was seriously injured, but it did cause a good amount of damage.
2: A rain-wrapped tornado tearing through the city of Dover, Delaware, sending debris flying and leaving behind a trail of destruction.
3: I can't believe this.
2: Some residents caught off guard, racing to take shelter. Two hotels left badly damaged, pieces of the building wrapped around power lines.
1: ABC's Morgan Norwood, another food safety scare as health officials in Minnesota and Wisconsin warn consumers of alfalfa sprouts potentially contaminated with salmonella. This is ABC.
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11: Well, markets are wrapping up a chaotic week in positive territory as Wall Street continues to assess the bond buyback made by the Treasury this week. Traders also waiting for the Jackson Hole Symposium and NVIDIA earnings due out next week. Right now, the Dow up 0.2% or 357 points higher, S&P 500 up about 0.3% or 23 points higher. NASDAQ is up about 0.1% or 30 points higher. Russell 2000 is up over 0.3%. 10-year Treasury yield is up 3 basis points at 4.73%, and oil retreating 0.5%, trading right around $86 a barrel. Bitcoin heading for its best week in more than 3 years and now trading at $77,000. Crypto-related stocks, including Strategy, Coinbase, and Robinhood, are seeing gains in reaction to the recent leap in Bitcoin. Meanwhile, shares in Ross Stores climbing over 2% after the off-price retailer hiked its full-year outlook on higher demand from new and existing customers.

0: numbers. Sticking with retail, where shares in BJ's Wholesale are up by 4% after the company posted better-than-expected second-quarter results, where its revenue jumped 16% as budget-conscious shoppers were in search of value. BJ's also increased its full-year adjusted earnings forecast. And according to Bloomberg, Broadcom is in talks with lenders to raise more than $60 billion in debt from an AI chip financing deal that will benefit Anthropic and other companies. Broadcom is up over 1% right now. I'm Tucker Silva, and that is Wall Street Watch.
1: Mike, we got a piece from Barron's here. Six big takeaways from retail's big week of earnings. I have one thing just before we go further on it. The first sentence. Walmart set a somber tone for the first week of retailer earnings.
2: Somber?
1: Somber. Like, no one died at Walmart's earnings. I'm just not sure that's the right word.
2: They weren't even that bad of earnings. Somber is not the right word, yeah. But in any case, let's talk about the takeaways here. One is a takeaway that I think anybody close to the real estate space already knew. People aren't buying and selling homes, therefore people aren't going to Home Depot and Lowe's quite as much as they normally would.
1: Sure.
2: Like, pretty basic one, but, you know, for anybody that was expecting a blowout quarter from Home Depot and Lowe's, it's not going to happen until purchase and sale volume ticks up in some meaningful way, which I don't expect to happen without a meaningful drop in interest rates, which is the whole thing that we're talking about for the first half hour of this show. So,
1: which, by the way, they're continuing to go up as we've gone through the show. 10 years gone up 2 basis points since we started.
2: Yeah. Yeah. So continued doubt about the Treasury's ability and willingness to go and do that. But yeah, until it happens, you can talk about, you know, a continuing, you know, slight increase in elevated purchases and sales of single family residences just as more people get used to these higher interest rates. But the idea of substantially higher just doesn't happen until rates move down. On the other side of the consumer space, Walmart, Target, TJX all reported earnings this week. And my general takeaway is that while the consumer is okay, they're a little bit stressed. And Walmart called this out specifically, that $4 a gallon seems to be some sort of psychological or, you know, real dollar-wise breaking point for a lot of their customers. And so they are trading down, pulling back, and not going for as many high-end discretionary items as they might usually do.
1: Yeah, and I don't like to overreact to like any one particular quarter of earnings from even like from like a few companies here.
2: Sure.
1: Just because some of this could be, okay, like people spent a bunch of money on the like World Cup, and so they didn't spend money at Walmart.
2: Hmm.
1: You know, or again, that's probably a dumb one, but
2: sure, I get it.
1: Yeah, there's other stuff that goes on, and here's the thing, that when we look at the overall credit card spending data, if you're looking at what Visa's telling you, if you're looking at what MasterCard's telling you, if you're looking at what the banks are telling you, if you look at what we're seeing just from, you know, transaction reporting companies and things like that, none of them are signaling any overall problem with consumer spending.
2: Right.
1: So it might have just been that for this quarter, maybe it was a shift from retail to services. Like that's very possible in terms of what we're seeing. I get that this week's retail earnings weren't great, and in particular the Walmart one's kind of like, ooh, like why is Walmart down 10%? But I'm just not sitting here like being like, hey, this is a huge problem right now.
2: Yeah, it does not seem like a big problem. If it were a big problem, you'd see same-store sales declining. That's not what happened, right? Like, same-store sales were pretty flat for most of these guys. They are not warning investors about their future earnings coming down further. They're just saying, look, you know, people are adjusting to these higher gas prices, and maybe it's going to mean tougher earnings for us in the future, but we don't think so. And so it was a rough-ish quarter. But the, you know, sky isn't falling.
1: Right. If you do want the piece to potentially be worried about, it's the fact that the savings rate has continued to dwindle, and maybe that's why the, you know, spending growth has been as consistent as it's been overall, and that can only continue for so long. So if you want something to potentially be concerned about, that could be it. The counter to it is that the savings rate tends to be retroactively revised up in a lot of cases. And so I'm not sure it's worth making any noise about, just because a lot of times, you know, we have the conversation like, oh, like the savings rate looks like it's going down. And then when they, you know, go and have additional data a year from now, they're like, well, it didn't actually decline as much as we thought it did.
2: I'll also make the point, and not to sound insensitive to the average American consumer, not sure this story matters one bit right now to markets. You know, like, generally speaking, we're often focused on the consumer and, hey, how's the consumer doing? We're a consumer-driven economy. Right now, we are not a consumer-driven economy. We're an AI and infrastructure-driven economy, and that won't last forever, in my opinion. But right now, you know, how great the consumer is doing matters to retailers, matters to those consumers, might not matter to the stock market.
1: Yeah, I think that's a fair point as well. You probably don't want that to continue in perpetuity, but again, the stuff that's been driving the market for the last 3-4 years has been AI. It hasn't been housing. It hasn't been the consumer. It's been AI. Let's take a quick break here. When we return, talk a little bit about what we're seeing in terms of healthcare costs and also ghost jobs. Are they, well, is it a spooky thing for Halloween or is it something bad? We'll discuss next.
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8: 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And while Maine education collapsed under Jackson, electricity rates skyrocketed and housing costs more than doubled during his time in office. 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
11: 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So plan and proactively pack before you get to the airport. 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
3: Mike, we got a Wall Street Journal exclusive here. Not exactly sure what's exclusive about it, but something is. U.S. workers are paying more for health care, and next year will be worse.
4: Yeah, this marks
3: describes basically every year for my entire life.
4: And especially for the last five. So for those that don't pay close attention to this, because it comes right out of your paycheck, and, you know, some people kind of ignore that a little bit. The jump for 2026 for employer-sponsored health insurance, according to the National Insurance Services, was somewhere in the 6.5% to 8.5% range for 2026. Yeah. Our own health insurance plan here bumped about 8% last year. And U.S. employers are now expecting for 2027 that jump to be over 11%. And, yeah, this is just kind of wild and out of control. A lot of it is still being pointed at for GLP-1 drugs, quite expensive, and a very rapid adoption on behalf of insureds. More and more employer plans that I'm hearing about are, and Medicare plans, in fact, are barring these drugs for weight loss only. They are saying, hey, we will cover them, but it's got to be more than just for the purpose of weight loss. Otherwise, we're not covering the cost of them. But nonetheless, prices continuing to shoot up on health insurance side and accelerating, which is, not only are the prices going up by big percentages, but those percentages are getting larger every 5 years.
3: And it's not surprising. It's entirely predictable that things move in this fashion. Because when it comes to the U.S. healthcare system, we've basically taken the worst features of both private and publicly run healthcare plans and said, hey, let's put those together. And so you just end up with this mess that just people don't feel like they're getting the care that they want at the price that they want. And I find it very rare for people to generally have any kind of good experience with the broader healthcare system as a whole.
4: I'll just share a story yesterday of two people that I heard from who were service members, military service members that were on TRICARE, which a lot of listeners are probably familiar with, health insurance plan for a lot of military.
3: Yeah.
4: And the process of switching over on Medicare, ensuring that they had the right coverage, and navigating that entire process so that Medicare would acknowledge that there is TRICARE in place and they could switch over and their spouse could stay on health insurance, was such a dramatic mess that the two people in the room that didn't know each other prior to ended up talking for a good half an hour about like how this actually works. In one case, the woman whose spouse was a military service member found that her health insurance from, I think it was Blue Cross Blue Shield, covered more and was better than the TRICARE exposure. The average retiree has something like 35 different Medicare plans that they can choose from. Like,
3: good.
4: It's just a, pardon me, friggin' disaster. It just is so immensely complicated that, we've created this beast that I don't see how you fix without completely breaking it and starting over. But for the time being, it means that, whether you're on Medicare or whether you are on employee-provided health insurance or even getting it through the marketplace, all of those things have increased dramatically over the last few years and don't seem to be showing any sign of slowing down.
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3: Mike, as we head towards October, I want to talk about ghost jobs. Not actually related to Halloween. Thank you. That booing. It's just, it was a little too high-pitched, in my opinion. I need a ghost with a little...
4: Ooh, that's more like a ghoul or a yeah, no, I don't think I have it. I'm not going to get the job.
3: What's Well, it's not just you, Michael, because here's the thing.
6: Like a man.
3: When we talk about ghost jobs, we're not talking about people who are hired to be ghosts, but in fact, we're talking about postings that are on job boards that supposedly have no intention of actually being filled. Now, I struggle to understand this because I've worked at two places in my adult life, so like my experience is not that broad, admittedly. The first place was for 2 days, so I didn't really understand the hiring process there. But I've been in the same place for 17 years now, and I've never seen a ghost job posted by us. Every time there's been one, it's been okay. We have a need and we need to hire, and here's the role that we're hiring for. So I struggle to understand the reasons laid out in this piece, even why companies would post jobs that they don't intend on hiring.
4: I think this does exist, and I don't think it's a full intent on not hiring, but I think it is a concept of, we don't need a person, but if we find an impeccable candidate that, is just going to, raise our organization to a higher level, then we would hire them. So we're just going to leave a job open permanently with that hopes of finding the needle in the haystack.
3: Okay. So
4: I think that exists.
3: So let's, I will concede that it exists, even though I don't apply for jobs. I've been in the same place for 17 years. So I concede that it exists. Why is this a problem worthy of government intervention?
4: It is not. Because it makes people upset.
3: You know what makes me upset? Lots of stuff. Yeah. You know what I don't do? Say, the government needs to help me. Because the government exists to solve the problems between people that are unsolvable on their own.
4: Right.
3: Things like, do you want to have like a private army? No, probably not. You don't want Chuck's private army fighting Mike's private army, so you have the U.S. Army.
4: If there were only one employer in the country and they were posting jobs that they never intended to fill, I, again, would you look at that and say, this might be not the most competitive situation. We should do something about it.
3: Correct. But
4: that's not what's happening.
3: Let's say that I am looking for a job. Actually, let's say I'm the woman that is cited in this piece who has applied to 3,000 jobs in the last year.
4: How do you even do that?
3: I mean, 10 a day for a year gets you there. And I got to be honest, when I was applying to jobs out of college, I applied to, I think it was around 100 or so. I got like two interviews out of the whole thing.
4: Yeah.
3: And that was, over, a few months. And like, applying for jobs sucks. Like, I get it. But she's applied to 3,000 jobs, so let's say that's 10 a day over the last year. In terms of, let's even say that 500 of those are ghost jobs, because the estimate that's in here from a company called Greenhouse is 19% of jobs advertised on digital job boards are ghost jobs. That still means that she applied to 2,500 real ones during that time. What's the cost to her? What's the net loss to her by virtue of those other applications she made? Like, she took up some of her time.
4: Fractional.
3: But she still applied to all these other jobs and hasn't gotten those yet.
4: Yeah, and I'll also say,

0: The only way that you can crack down on this, even if you thought it was a good idea, which I don't, would be by penalizing employers.
1: Well, and how do you prove a job is a ghost job?
0: Right, and I don't think you can. So I think the only way to do it would be to put in a financial disincentive to post ghost jobs, which is a stupid idea. Like, hey, we are going to tax job postings at the rate of $30 a year. That would do it, because if you're an employer that doesn't actually want to hire, you're not going to pay the fee to post a job. But what a terrible disincentive to hire people.
1: The plus side is that the DOL could finally have a Ghostbusters division.
0: Ooh. Now we're talking.
1: Which,
0: who are you going to call?
1: But yeah, let's be honest. This is not a problem worthy of government intervention. There are plenty of other ones where we can say, yeah, like, problem. This, I just don't think, rises to that level. Let's take a quick break. Hour two, coming up in a bit.

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0: Cuba and Caribou, Venezuela and Vanceboro, Tehran and Topsom. 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
8: News. I'm Sherry Preston. The rounds and rounds of thunderstorms that have been pounding the middle part of the country have moved to the east. Overnight, another storm spawning tornadoes. This one, a rare one in Long Island.
9: We're very, very fortunate, again, that nobody was injured, that there were no casualties. This was a major weather event.
8: Nassau County Executive Bruce Blakeman, the Atlantic Seaboard, bracing for even more bad weather this weekend.
10: Tomorrow, we are back in with another flood threat in the mid-Atlantic. So on your Saturday, if you have plans or driving, make sure that you are weather aware for these scattered showers and thunderstorms. It's going to be off and on throughout the day. It's not just one round. It's an all-day situation.

0: station from morning into the night. From Philadelphia, Baltimore, D.C., down to Richmond, and even Norfolk as well, everyone should be watching out for those heavy thunderstorms that could have 1 to 2 inch rainfall rates and 1 to 4 inches of rainfall accumulation. So more flash flooding possible there.
1: ABC meteorologist Ken Jawicki. Milwaukee and Chicago are also in for more rough weather this evening. The latest fresh produce to keep an eye out on, alfalfa sprouts potentially contaminated with salmonella in Wisconsin and Minnesota.
2: Both states reporting at least 41 illnesses so far. It remains unclear if other states may also be affected. The sprouts come from Everything Sprouts, a Minnesota grower. The FDA had previously warned the company last year after finding insanitary conditions at their facility. Health officials saying the product should not be eaten and thrown away. Yuri Benajad, ABC News, New York.
1: Prince Harry, Elton John, and others have now been ordered to pay the publisher of the Daily Mail in England an additional $13 million following their failed invasion of privacy case. The claimants lost a case in London last month during which they said their phones had been hacked, claims that could not be proven. We've just learned that top-ranked men's tennis player Jannik Sinner is withdrawn from the upcoming U.S. Open because of a knee injury, and FIFA has handed down bans to three Argentinian players for striking Spain opponents after the World Cup final. 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
5: 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An investigation now underway after a fatal single-engine plane crash in the Midcoast area of Bristol Thursday afternoon. Bob Crook is a neighbor in the area and a former flight instructor who says the pilot likely had few options when that plane went down.
6: Sometimes there's just not any good options, and the options may be to pick between the biggest trees or something like that.
5: CBS 13 News reports the two-seater plane was found upside down in the ocean near Pemaquid Beach. The pilot died at the crash while the passenger was taken to a hospital. Well, there have been yet more shark sightings along the southern Maine coast, this time off of beaches in Kennebunk and Kennebunkport. Police say sightings were reported Thursday off Gooch's Beach in Kennebunk and Goose Rocks Beach in Kennebunkport. Kennebunkport's police are advising people to be extra aware of their surroundings and calmly exit the water if they spot a shark and alert others nearby. Southern Maine has seen a wave of shark sightings this summer, including off beaches in Ogunquit and many off Scarborough. One person is in custody after an elaborate law enforcement operation in Whitefield near Augusta Thursday evening. Lincoln County deputies say they attempted to serve an arrest warrant, but the suspect fled into a nearby residence in Whitefield and refused to surrender. They say Maine State Police tactical and crisis negotiation teams were brought in to contain the scene and successfully arrested the suspect hours later. Police did not identify the suspect or say what they were wanted for. They say more information is going to be released today. Vice President J.D. Vance visiting Maine once again next week. The Bangor Daily News reports Vance will be in Brewer Monday to speak at Tech, that's the University of Maine spinoff company, which builds structures for the defense industry. A notice sent to Maine Republicans did not include details about what Vance will be speaking about. Sabbath Day Lake Shaker Village will host dozens of artists and crafters from the Wabanaki Confederacy tomorrow. Fresh Air reports the Shaker community honors Wabanaki crafts and native people with the Wabanaki Summer Market, which has been running since 2008. The market tomorrow will feature multiple generations of Wabanaki artists, with some families having their fourth generation of artists in attendance. The market will be held at the Village on Shaker Road in New Gloucester from 10 a.m. to 3 p.m., and it is free of charge. Checking your accurate weather forecast now, meteorologist Brian Thompson.
7: With a partly sunny sky today, it will be pretty pleasant, while the high temperature close to 80 this afternoon. A partly cloudy sky tonight, low 59. Mostly cloudy for tomorrow with a couple of afternoon showers, high near 70.
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9: Chuck, Mike Tucker here on the Financial Exchange, and as we kick things off, we've got equity markets rallying after, you know, kind of just not really a, not really a great week.
10: A weak week.
9: If we're going to call it a, call it what it is. But today we got the S&P 500 up 0.5%, Dow's up 0.75%, NASDAQ Composite up about 0.5% as well, so all the major U.S. indices in the green today, which is always nice to see on a Friday. Like, you want to end the week on a good note, even if the week didn't go particularly well for markets. U.S. 10-year Treasury up 3 basis points to 4.728%. So even with the news of the increased buyback programs that was announced on Wednesday, Treasury yields back above where they were at the close of Tuesday's trading. So you've got that dynamic at play. Even with interest rates rising today, dollar index down 0.01%, so basically flat, but the dollar's telling you, I'm not coming back with that, that's not happening. And concurrently, gold, remember, rising rates tend to put pressure on gold. Gold's up another $74 an ounce today to $46.46, so gold continuing to chug along as even with interest rates moving up across the yield curve today. Crude oil down 20 cents a barrel to $86.63 on West Texas Intermediate. AAA national average for gas prices, though, up another 0.5 cent overnight to $4.11, and diesel up another 3 cents to $5.57. We are now just 24 cents away from all-time highs on diesel, and I was taking a look at diesel crack spreads today, which are now nosing above $103.75. So based on what we're seeing on cracks and on oil, diesel's probably getting into the, I mean, we're at 557 now. You're probably in the mid-560s sometime early next week. And we'll have to see where things go, but a real chance that we hit all-time highs on diesel in the next 2 to 3 weeks if the status quo is maintained in the Middle East and in Russia as well.
10: Chuck, my opinion, financial story of the week has been the Bessent Treasury action in the bond market.
9: Yeah.
10: And what we've seen
9: financial
10: there.
9: Story of, like, the second half of the year.
10: Agreed. So, you know, context-wise, every time that there's turmoil in interest rates in bond markets, every author out there starts talking about the deficit again and you know, what's causing it. And I want to acknowledge for a moment that we crossed the $40 trillion threshold. So congratulations, all U.S. taxpayers. We now have $40 trillion worth of debt, and that doubled from,
9: woo-hoo,
10: what was that? How long did it take to double? 10 years?
9: I don't know.
10: Something like that.
9: Fast.
10: Not long. So, you know, there's this new, you know, again, set of articles being printed about how the deficit's driving all of this. I'll just take a moment to throw out other theories that, you know, could be driving interest rates higher. One would just be, you know, expected stock market returns. If you think that, you know, we're headed to an extraordinary market expansion and excitement about AI, then you might say, hey, I'm going to demand higher interest on risk-free assets that have nothing to do with that in order to,
9: sure,
10: not play in that space. It could have any number of different things to do with economic expansion, inflation expectations, devaluation of the dollar, some of which may or may not be related to the deficit. But every time this happens, everyone starts, you know, rolling out the deficit hawks and the bond vigilantes who are going to, you know, tear markets apart and dethrone the dollar. And
9: well, no, not dethrone the dollar. Remember, if the bond vigilantes have their way, higher bond yields are what maintain the dollar's value.
10: The dollar. Yeah, true. Or it doesn't work, and the dollar, you know, is no longer the reserve currency. And, you know, I think all of these arguments
9: are dumb.
10: Yeah, I was trying to think of a nicer way to say it, but none of them really coordinate with each other. Nobody's ever been able to concisely explain to me what might happen if that were to take place. And so we're left with this place where, okay, let's assume that interest rates decline a month from now. I don't know if they will or won't, but if they did, what would you have to say about the deficit problem at that stage? Because that's exactly what happened last fall.
9: Yes, and the deficit didn't go down last fall.
10: No.
9: It continued to go up. I think the other piece, like when we talk about the decline of the dollar, and people always like, everyone loves to like link to all these really crappily cited internet articles that don't know anything about what they're talking about. So don't do that. Don't be that person that spreads that stuff, because no one likes that person. Here's the thing. The U.S. dollar's demise has been predicted for decades.
10: Of 50 years.
9: I still remember back when I was starting out in this business, and admittedly, was dumb. And, you know, I would read some of these pieces and be like, oh, like this sounds kind of spooky. And here's the way that I look at it, though. If you are someone who believes that the U.S. dollar is threatened, like its reserve status is threatened, and, oh, we're going to use, like, some other currency and blah, blah, there are a few things that I want you to think about. The first is, okay, if you really believe that, what currency do you want to hold your, like, any have in? Like, you know, anyone listening to our show,
10: Iraqi dinar.
9: Most of you probably have U.S. bank accounts. And my question would be, okay, like, so do you want to take the dollars in your bank account and, like, convert them into Chinese yuan? Do you want to convert them into euros? Do you want to convert them into euros? Do you want to convert them into yen? Do you want to convert them into reals? Do you want to convert them into pesos? If you're not personally willing to do that, then full stop, like, you're just worried about something in your head that you're not actually taking seriously, because your actions are not matching up with what you're thinking about. But the second piece is, okay, if you're not willing to do that, why would a multi-billion-dollar company be willing to do that? You know, let's say that you are, I don't know, you're Delta Airlines as an example. Do you suddenly demand to be paid in yuan?
10: Or gold?
9: No, like, that's dumb. That makes holdings. Absolutely no sense. Like, no. You don't. And so, look, I'm not saying that the U.S. dollar is perfect. Ultimately, here's the secret. Any of these currencies that are out there, they're all bound for the same place in the long run, which is the toilet. And that's fine. Like, you can, like, there's no problem with that. What you have to understand is, when people hear about, oh, like, you know, the dollar's going to be replaced, what they immediately think of is, like, I'm going to lose everything that I have. And that's just not how it fundamentally works. It's just not how it fundamentally works. In fact, the thing that you got to remember, a weaker dollar is actually, at least in the last 20 years, a really good thing for, you know, local asset prices. Tends to be really good for the U.S. stock market in the short term. I'm not saying that this is good, like, overall. And it tends to be good for other asset prices, hard assets and things like that. So I'm not saying that there's nothing wrong. Trust me, there's plenty wrong. The folks that get elected to the Senate this fall will be the first ones that have their term coincide with when Social Security is scheduled to run out of money. So, by the way, if you want to talk about the budget deficit, Social Security is 22% of our spending year-to-date in fiscal year 2026. Medicare is 15. Interest is 15, which means those three items, I did the math so you don't have to, they're 52% of federal spending.
10: How much is defense? The other 48?
9: Defense is 13. And so, like, you're at 65% of federal spending from those four categories. Like, you're not fixing this with, like, the Department of Education. You're not fixing this with DOT. You're not fixing it with DOA. You're not fixing it with DOE. Like, if you want to fix the budget, you got to deal with Social Security, Medicare, and defense. No one wants to do that, so we're not going to do that, and that's fine. But ultimately, it can cause problems at some point. Is it what's causing like higher yields right now? I don't think so. Maybe it's an ancillary factor, but no one really knows if we're being honest. Like, Treasury moves on any particular day, especially, by the way, like, I think you got to remember, you get towards end of the month, like next week, you get all kinds of mechanical things that happen. There's companies that have to make end-of-month payments either in dollars or, taking dollars in order to move them into a different currency. Like,

0: all kinds of weird stuff happens end of month. So my big thing is you got to be humble on this stuff. And when I say, like, that a lot of these things are, like, dumb, what I mean by that is that the certainty about them is dumb.
1: Yeah.
0: Like, I don't think any of these things are inherently possible. But if there's one thing I've learned in 17 years in financial services, being certain about anything is dumb. You know, like, it's what it is. You got to be humble. Otherwise, the market will humble you. Like, it will absolutely rake you over the coals. I don't know why you would rake anything over coals, but someone must have at some point. So let's take a quick break. When we return, we have... I know we got a couple things. Let me make sure I get this right. We have trivia next, and then we're going to be talking about artificial intelligence.
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1: Maine schools used to be among America's best. But under Troy Jackson's failed leadership in Augusta, our high schools dropped to dead last. And while Maine education collapsed under Jackson, electricity rates skyrocketed and housing costs more than doubled during his time in office, the highest rate in New England. Now, Augusta insider Troy Jackson wants you to give him a promotion. And since he can't run on his failed record, dark money PACs are spending millions to prop up Jackson and lie about Susan Collins. 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And the only way for Maine to beat back their lies is for us to keep telling the truth.
2: I'm Susan Collins, candidate for U.S. Senate, and I've approved this message. 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
4: If you missed any of our shows from this week, you can go back and find them on our YouTube page. 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All you have to do is go to YouTube, search for The Financial Exchange, and be sure to hit that subscribe button. Time for trivia here on The Financial Exchange, Friday trivia. And on this day, back in 1959, Hawaii joined the Union to become the 50th state. The admission of Hawaii to the Union came just 8 months after Alaska became the 49th state. So our trivia question today, which state was the first to be officially admitted to the Union? Once again, which state was the first to be officially admitted to the Union? Be the fourth person today to text us at 617-362-1385 with the correct answer, along with keyword trivia. I don't know if I gave the phone number there. It's 617-362-1385 with the correct answer, along with keyword trivia, and you win a Financial Exchange Show t-shirt. Once again, the fourth correct response to text us to the number 617-362-1385 with the correct answer will win that t-shirt. See complete contest rules at financialexchangeshow.com.
5: Hey, did you say the number?
4: I said something, and then I just blacked out completely and forgot where I was. So I just wanted to get the number out there again.
6: I'm glad I'm not the only one who does that sometimes.
4: I literally just blacked out.
6: I had one yesterday where...
4: I do that in the shower, too. I'll, like, shampoo, and then I'll forget if I shampooed or not. So then I re-shampoo just to be sure. That's what just happened to me.
6: I had one on Thursday morning where I had kind of a late night on Wednesday. And
5: found
6: himself
5: driving the wrong side of the highway.
6: What's that?
5: I said, woke up driving on the wrong side of the highway.
6: No, not that late of a night. But like, it was just like a short night's sleep. It wasn't ideal. And so every morning when I get up, I sit at the counter and I have, you know, a bowl of cereal and I'm reading through stuff on my about like what's going on. And I'm sitting there and I'm like, where did I put my phone? And I spent like 5 minutes looking for it.
5: In your hand.
6: Not even in my... I was literally reading it. Yeah. I was literally reading it. I'm like, where is my phone?
4: Yeah.
6: So
4: one of those days.
6: Occasionally the brain just doesn't wake up the same time the body does. Anthropic, according to a report from Bloomberg, expects to beat or match the size of SpaceX's record IPO. Okay. Like, good luck with that.
5: It's a lot of money. So what's going on right now? Anthropic's touring the country, has their, you know, their leadership out there, stoking the flames of interest in their IPO. This is what companies do before they go public, is they talk to investment managers and all sorts of organizations about interest in their shares. There's strict rules they have to follow on all of this, but they're trying to gauge how much interest there is in shares of this currently privately held company. The numbers that I had heard tossed out, I think only like 8 weeks ago, were about half of what they are talking about today, which is, you know, if you're going to match or exceed SpaceX's IPO, $2 trillion valuation, $75 billion worth of shares hitting the market, the biggest ever IPO in history. That's a pretty high benchmark to clear.
6: It is, and the other piece is the revenue growth that they saw earlier this year is slowing down, you know, so it's kind of like, okay, like, what are you actually getting for this?
5: It's not unlike SpaceX.
6: Was SpaceX slowing down?
5: I thought so.
6: Or was
5: so.
6: It just, like, not that impressive? Like
5: generally.
6: Well, don't get me wrong. Like, look, they're growing at, what, like 30% year over year, I think, which is, it's fine. Like, it's not nothing. But when, you know, you're pricing things how they are, okay, like, you know, you got to, you know, you got to have some real meat behind that. And look, maybe with some of the acquisitions they've made, like Cursor, maybe they will. So, again, let's see where things go. The piece that's buried in this that I despise, and again, I don't use that word lightly. I'll quote here. Anthropic is considering adopting a so-called super voting shares that would give Chief Executive Officer Dario Amodei, who owns about a 2% stake, and his fellow co-founders greater control over the company, a person familiar with the matter said. This is the same kind of stuff that Zuck does. It's the same kind of stuff that Elon... Like, this is the stuff that really bothers me from a corporate governance perspective.
5: Yeah.
6: Because it basically means that if they end up going that route... Okay, like, yeah, he doesn't own, you know, more than 2% of the company, but he and a couple other, you know, key partners can basically never be ousted because they have controlling stakes of voting shares. And that really bothers me from a corporate governance perspective, and I just can't stand when companies do this because, hey, look, if you really believe that you're the guy...
5: Then don't sell your shares to the public.
6: Well, not even that. Then put your money where your mouth is and do such a good job that the board will never fire you.
5: Yeah.
6: Or, hey, like, do what Steve Jobs did. Great, the board fired me. Okay, I'll go start another company, and when you guys come crawling back to me in 5 years for me to save you, then I'll save you. You know, like, but if you're not the guy, then we got to know that you're not the guy and be able to get rid of you. So the super voting stuff really bothers me. More than any talk about the valuation or whatever... Look, there's plenty of hype here. I understand why these kinds of valuations are being talked about. Are they legitimate in terms of, like, are these companies going to be worth it? I got no idea what it's going to look like 5 years from now. I have no idea if $2 trillion is, you know, crazy high or crazy low, which is why these companies are investing as much as they are, because the upside, if this works the way they hope, is insane. But the stuff that bothers me is, like, look, if you really think you're, like, the guy to run the company... Then you don't need the super voting shares so that you can never be voted out, man.
5: Mm-hmm. Yep.
6: Either actually believe in yourself or don't. Don't do this where you're like, yeah, like, I'm the only one who can lead us, which is why you can never vote me out. No, then you're actually not the only one who can lead us. You've just given us no other option.
5: Yeah, I do not like it either. Plenty of companies do it. They would be in very good company, but it does leave a little bit of... Well, it leaves you as a shareholder with very little control over the direction of the company's future.
6: So we head towards the bottom of the hour. Stocks remain positive. S&P's up 35 points. Dow's up 393. NASDAQ Composite up 100. 10-year Treasury still up 3.8 basis points to 4.736%. And gold still catching a bid, up another $82 an ounce to $46.53. We're going to take a quick break. When we return, we've got the trivia answer and Wall Street Watch next.
7: 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Matt Dunlap's 2nd Congressional District campaign is hammering Republican Paul LePage over the former governor's age. The Bangor Daily News reports a Dunlap aide has referred to LePage, who is 77, as an old man who can't stand up very long in front of people. Dunlap's campaign is also noting repeatedly that LePage would be the oldest freshman ever elected to the House in a general election. Republicans say the attacks are a sign of weakness by Dunlap, who's widely seen as an underdog in the conservative-leaning district. A 55-year-old Levant woman is in jail on several charges after Bangor police say a man came home and found her sleeping in his bed. Officers say they arrested Darcell Howard after they were called to a home for a call of trespassing Thursday morning. They say they later found out Howard entered a separate residence earlier this month, took clothes from a resident, and defecated on a rug in the entryway. Howard now faces numerous charges, including burglary and criminal mischief. A star pitcher at Thornton Academy in soccer is now a minor league player and is celebrating after debuting here in Portland last night with a standout performance against the Sea Dogs. Bulldogs. Cody Bowker's father was at the game.
8: The emotions are higher because I think he's back home and there's family and debuting in AA, but he also knows it's the same game that he loves to play.
7: CBS 13 News reports Bowker was drafted by the Philadelphia Phillies last year and currently plays for the AA Reading Fightin' Phils. He led Thornton Academy to its first Class A state championship in 2020.

0: On Long Island, those wet weather spouts did reach land.
1: Yesterday at approximately 7:11 p.m., we had a tornado touchdown here in Atlantic Beach at the Sun and Surf Beach Club. There was extensive damage.
0: Nassau County, New York executive Bruce Blakeman, a Texas court slashing the $50 million judgment against InfoWars founder Alex Jones to just $1.5 million. This is ABC News.
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8: Markets are trading in positive territory to put a bow on a pretty chaotic week as Wall Street continues to assess the bond buyback made by the Treasury this week. Right now, the Dow is up 0.75% or 400 points higher. S&P 500 up over 0.5% or 40 points higher. NASDAQ is up 0.5% as well or 130 points higher. Russell 2000 up 0.5%. 10-year Treasury yield is up 3 basis points at 4.73%. And oil is dipping, trading right around $86 a barrel. Bitcoin heading for its best week in more than 3 years and now trading at $77,000. Crypto stocks, including Strategy, Coinbase, and Robinhood, are all seeing substantial gains in reaction to that gain. Meanwhile, shares in Ross Stores are climbing over 4% after the off-price retailer hiked its full-year outlook on higher demand from new and existing customers. Sticking with retail, where BJ's Wholesale Club is up by 3% after the company posted better-than-expected quarterly results, where its revenue jumped 16% as budget-conscious shoppers were in search of value. BJ's also increased its full-year adjusted earnings forecast. And according to Bloomberg, Broadcom is in talks with lenders to raise more than $60 billion in debt from an AI chip financing deal that will benefit Anthropic and other companies. Broadcom is up over 1%. I'm Tucker Silva, and that is Wall Street Watch. In the previous segment, we asked you the trivia question, which state was the first to be officially admitted to the union? That would, of course, be Delaware.
9: I'm in Delaware.
8: Yes, and Roberto from Tulsa, Oklahoma is our winner today. Roberto's listening on Sirius XM, taking home a Financial Exchange Show t-shirt. 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
10: Which state do you think has the most unusual or the most unexpected admission date?
8: What?
10: What state?
11: No, I heard.

0: You, I just... has the most unusual admission date to the union. It's not Massachusetts. Massachusetts was, I think, sixth.
1: Yeah.
0: New York? New York was in the top 10. Maybe it was like top 11 or 12. So it was in there.
2: Pennsylvania?
1: I don't know, Chuck. What do you got?
0: The one that, again, like, you got to think about it. The one that always gets me is Maine, which people don't realize. Like, a lot of people outside of Maine and New England don't realize that Maine was part of Massachusetts for most of its time. There's actually, like, some, you know, long-running, you know, resentment on both sides, I think, about Maine. But Maine didn't become its own state until 1820. Hmm. It was part of Massachusetts until then, and then immediately became a state that was admitted to the Union shortly after it became its own state. But that one always gets me because, like, you look at the states that surround it in terms of, you know, the order of admission, and it's surrounded by Illinois, Alabama, Missouri, and Arkansas, which makes sense. It's like, oh, yeah, we're going, like, south and west. And then Maine's just right in there, and you're like, wait a minute. What gives? And it's because Maine used to be part of Massachusetts until 1820. So there's that. Happy 226th birthday, Maine, or 206th birthday. It's great. Piece in the Wall Street Journal. When your bumper 401k is a tax problem waiting to happen.
1: If you have a bumper 401k, it's a pretty good problem to have.
0: You know, there's an old quote that I like to use. I don't know who had it originally, but everyone's got money problems. Warren Buffett's got money problems. Guy who is, you know, completely broke has money problems. Mm. You want Warren Buffett's money problems.
1: Yeah. Yeah, if I had to take my pick, that's where I would go. So what they're actually referring to here is a phenomenon that you may or may not be familiar with, but that at 75 these days for anybody that's born, what is it, after 1960, I believe it is going to have a required distribution from their 401k, IRA, any of those tax-deferred retirement accounts. And what they're referring to here is that is, you know, the tax problem that could happen is those forced distributions, or even if they're not forced, just voluntary distributions that you might want to take, right? Hey, we're buying a new house this year and we are hoping to, you know, buy it and then sell our existing home rather than try and do that fun maneuver where you sell it, buy it at the same time, have some sort of lease back and all that mess. Well, how are you going to do it if all of your money is in a 401k or an IRA? It's pretty darn difficult to do. And so that's the tax problem that a lot of folks face is I've done an excellent job saving for retirement, but it's all in this pre-tax bucket. And so not only do I have a future RMD required minimum distribution tax scenario that's developing, but if I have any, you know, plans that diverge from the expected state of things, and I need more money in 1 year, sure, then I'm going to burden myself from a tax perspective. So, I mean, I hesitate to tell people, though, Chuck, that they shouldn't be saving as much as humanly possible into their 401ks, because for the vast majority of people, they're not going to get to the point where it's too much.
0: I think the question that gets asked an awful lot, and the one that is worth considering now that they're basically not standard, but they're in just about every 401k in America, is traditional 401k versus Roth.
1: Yeah.
0: You know, that's the one worth asking. And most of the time, again, we come back to the idea of being humble. Do any of us actually know, like, if you are young and listening to this, and I'll define young as under 45, okay, because it makes me still qualify as young.
2: Yay.
0: Right? Thank you. If you're young and listening to this, do you know what tax rates are going to look like when you retire?
1: I sure don't.
0: No. The conventional answer is, okay, if your tax rate now is going to be lower than when you retire, you do the Roth. If your tax rate now is higher than when you retire, you do the traditional. So I think if you don't know where tax rates are going to be, because none of us do, then the obvious answer is, okay, you can, you know, hedge your bets and send part of your retirement contribution to the traditional and part to the Roth. That can skew based on, like, your personal thoughts on where that difference in tax rates may be. So maybe you say, okay, I'll do 50% into the Roth, 50 into the traditional. Maybe you're 75-25 one way. But that's a way that you can approach this as well to manage different tax qualifications for different buckets of money as you get older.
1: Yeah. Here in New England, there's another added factor there of so many people in this area live in one state and work in another, or work for a company that's in another. Yep. And so I know plenty of folks who live in southern New Hampshire, for example, but get taxed in Massachusetts because that's where they derive their work income. Okay, that adds to the factor of what tax rate am I going to be in when I retire, because I might be able to avoid Massachusetts income taxes by funding a traditional 401k and then avoid it on the way out by not living in Massachusetts. A little tougher if you live in Oklahoma City, for example, where, you know, you're hours from another city where you might work, but entirely possible when you are talking about Rhode Island, Connecticut, New York City. These are all very different types of places where your tax rates can vary a lot depending on where you work and live. 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
2: 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It's being called the most anticipated video game in history.
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2: Take-Two Interactive Software opened up pre-orders for Grand Theft Auto 6 to results its CEO called unprecedented and astonishing. Bloomberg's Jason Schreier says the game's last release set the precedent.
4: GTA 5 came out in 2013 and has since sold 230 million copies. It did really well on launch day, but a lot of those sales have come in the years since then.
2: The open-world crime-action game will be released November 19th for Xbox and PlayStation consoles. Schreier says it's been quite the journey.
4: This game has been in development for about 8 years, and it's big, it's fast, it's got a lot going on.
2: And on August 27th, gamers will get an extensive look at Grand Theft Auto 6 with a 6-hour exclusive window on Netflix before it's released on YouTube and other social media platforms. Lisa Mateo,
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7: Ladies and gentlemen, the weekend.
8: As promised, we're now joined by the one, the only, Paula Monica from Barron's. There might be other Paula Monicas in the world, but not from Barron's. There are not. Yeah, Paul, correct. How are you doing today?
9: I'm good, thanks. How are you?
8: Doing well. So we've seen in recent weeks a flurry of U.S. IPOs that people have been excited about, most notably SpaceX. You've got other ones coming down the road. But also, China has seen a number of IPOs that have gone gangbusters with, you know, some of these up 500-600% on their first day, kind of reminiscent of what it used to be like back in the dot-com bubble, where you could, you know, quadruple your money in the first day of trading on IPOs. And I'm curious, what's driving the excitement about these Chinese companies here?
9: Yeah, it's great. Two in particular of interest: Unitree Robotics, humanoid robotics, so competes with Tesla in that regard. You know, that was up over 460% on its first day, and CXMT, AI chip company, also surging, nearly 500% last month when it debuted. I think you're right in some respects that the one notable comparison to the late 90s is that a lot of those companies in China are pricing their shares at a very low conservative price to attract retail investors, and that is reminiscent of what happened in the late 90s with some companies that no longer exist. The big difference, though, is that the listing standards in China and on Shanghai's Star Market, where these companies are trading, are much more stringent, and it takes a longer time for companies to get through all the regulatory hurdles and hoops and pass muster before they can begin trading. So people, I've quoted in the story, talk about how the companies will price the offerings conservatively to try and get approval, and that does lead to these big pops. But these are not fly-by-night companies like the dot-coms of yesteryear.
8: Paul, when you look at the overall performance

0: performance of Chinese equity markets in the last 5-10 years. You know, I'm just looking at the MSCI China total return index, or index total return. Chinese markets effectively flat over the last 5 years, whereas the S&P 500 has almost doubled. What is getting investors so excited about these, given the overall lackluster performance that we've seen in Chinese markets for the last 5 years?
1: Yeah, it's a fantastic question. I think the excitement is largely surrounding the expectation that Beijing wants to be a leader in industries like chips, in industries like robotics. So these are companies that are designed or are going to be set up to do well by, you know, the state-run economy that essentially is China. But you have to keep in mind, and I think this is one of the reasons why Chinese stocks maybe have lagged the U.S. Over the past couple of years, there are always going to be concerns about when the Chinese government decides to change its mind and be more strict and enforce regulations. And, you know, the days of where's Jack Ma? Remember when we were all wondering where the founder of Alibaba, one of the most prominent companies and has a U.S. stock listing, you know, where was he? I mean, that's something that you're never going to have in the U.S. For all of the craziness that can happen in Washington sometimes, particularly in the past couple of years, I don't think you're ever going to have an environment where people are going to say, where's Tim Cook? Where's Jensen Huang? Where's David Solomon at Goldman Sachs? I mean, you know, CEOs are pretty prominent in the United States. Where's Elon Musk? You know, where is it, Elon Musk? That's not going to happen to the same extent in the U.S. That's always going to be, I think, a risk for investors looking at Chinese stocks. And it's also important with these companies that I'm talking about, you can't even probably get in easily as a U.S. investor. These are companies that are designed really for the domestic trader in China. There are ETFs that own them, so that's the best way if you're interested in these companies.
0: You outlined one of the risks, which is, okay, maybe the business becomes, you know, less favored by the Chinese government. But another one is, hey, what if the Chinese government incentivizes them to overproduce, driving profits down? Because that's something that we see in quite a few of these industries. The most recent one being, look what we're seeing with a lot of these Chinese EV makers, where they've produced too many vehicles. And yes, like, they're trying to sell them cheaply overseas now. But part of that is because they can't sell them all domestically.
1: Yeah, it's a great question. I think that there are always going to be concerns about what Chinese or companies are doing, not just for their own economic benefit, but what it means for the economies of the U.S. and competition and what that means politically. So, you know, you look at things like DeepSeek and some of these chip companies as well. They may look to undercut the likes of NVIDIA and Broadcom and other major American chip giants, because that's a smart political thing to do. But that isn't necessarily going to be great for the stock prices of some of these Chinese companies that are going public. If they have to, you know, take a margin hit for the greater political gains that Beijing is trying to accomplish.
0: Very good. Paul, appreciate you joining us today, and I hope you have a fantastic weekend.
1: Thanks a lot. Same to you guys.
0: That is Paul LaMonica with Barron's talking about some of the recent Chinese IPOs. Mike, what do you got for me that we haven't covered yet?
2: Chuck, your talk of the Chinese automobile industry reminded me of another overbuilt boom bust bubble industry in China, which was their real estate market. The founder of China's Evergrande Group, remember Evergrande?
0: Evergrande.
2: Yeah, the liquidated property developer. He was sentenced to life in prison on Thursday by a Chinese court. He pled guilty to several charges, including fraud, corporate bribery, and illegally taking public deposits, all of which would probably be true. But really, what happened here is he pushed for expansion. He made the Chinese government look bad by doing exactly what they wanted him to do, which was expand real estate at a very dramatic rate. And then when it all went bad, they needed a scapegoat, would be my read on this. So his former companies were fined a total of $2.3 billion. He lost everything. He's going to spend the rest of his life in a Chinese prison. But, you know, reality here is you do wrong by the Chinese government, see you later. You'll never be heard from again.
0: Yeah, it's again, I'm not entirely surprised by this story, unfortunately. Taking a look at markets as we head towards the top of the hour. Equity markets stretching their legs topside right now. Dow's up almost 1%, 473 points. The S&P up 52 points, about two-thirds of a percent. And the NASDAQ Composite up 186 right now, up about three-quarters of a percent there. So equities in the green, bonds still selling off a little bit. Dollar is flat. Hope you all have a great weekend, and we'll see you back here on Monday on the Financial Exchange.

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7: From ABC News, I'm Mike Dubusky. Cleanup is underway in parts of the Northeast after severe storms last night. Nassau County Executive Bruce Blakeman says his region experienced a rare tornado event in Atlantic Beach.
8: It's not something that you plan for. Tornadoes form in an instant. And in this case, it started off over the ocean, worked its way over the land here in Atlantic Beach. And luckily, there were no other tornadoes that popped up here in the region.
7: He adds there were no major injuries. The weather also disrupting air travel with more than 800 flights canceled and 6,000 more delayed. The USS Abraham Lincoln is headed home now after a nine-month deployment in the Middle East, which has been marred by reports of poor living conditions aboard that ship. ABC News senior political correspondent Rachel Scott with the story.
9: After a nine-month-long deployment, they are finally making their way back home. They were only supposed to be out on that aircraft carrier for about 6 to 7 months, but that mission was extended the longer this war with Iran has continued to drag on. And, of course, all of it comes amid new reporting about the worsening conditions on board that aircraft carrier, with the Military Times reporting they spoke to families of service members who said at least two people on board tried to jump overboard.
7: The USS George Washington arrived in the Arabian Sea to replace the Lincoln yesterday, according to U.S. Central Command. Concerns about contaminated greens continue, with health officials in Minnesota and Wisconsin now warning about potentially dangerous alfalfa sprouts.
10: Both states reporting at least 41 illnesses so far. It remains unclear if other states may also be affected. The sprouts come from Everything Sprouts, a Minnesota grower. The FDA had previously warned the company last year after finding insanitary conditions at their facility. Health officials saying the product should not be eaten and thrown away. Yuri Benajad, ABC News, New York.
7: And the defense has rested in the Lindsey Clancy trial with closing arguments expected on Monday. 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
13: 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An investigation is underway after a fatal single-engine plane crash in the Midcoast area of Bristol Thursday afternoon.
14: Lincoln Commodore Bristol Fire taking multiple calls about a plane that has crashed into the water near Fort William Henry. It's going to be out in Lake Pemaquid.
13: A witness photo shows the two-seater plane upside down in the ocean near Pemaquid Beach. The FAA says a plane went down just before 2 o'clock yesterday afternoon. The pilot died in the crash while the passenger was taken to the hospital. A 51-year-old man is in custody after a standoff in Whitefield dragged on for more than 10 hours yesterday. Lincoln County deputies say they attempted to serve an arrest warrant to Robert Willette for terrorizing Thursday morning, but he fled into a nearby residence in Whitefield and refused to surrender. Police said Maine State Police tactical and crisis negotiation teams were brought to the scene and successfully arrested Willett around 8 o'clock last night. Deputies say they applied for a weapons restriction order, also known as a yellow flag order, for Willett. There have been even more shark sightings now along the southern Maine coast, this time off of beaches in Kennebunk and Kennebunkport. Police say sightings were reported yesterday off Gooch's Beach in Kennebunk and Goose Rocks Beach in Kennebunkport. Kennebunkport police advising people to be aware of their surroundings and calmly exit the water if they spot a shark and alert others nearby. Southern Maine has seen a wave of shark sightings this summer, including off of beaches in Kennebunk, Gunquit, and in Scarborough. A vigil being held in Congress Square Park tonight to honor the life of the 21-year-old killed on Portland's Back Cove Trail earlier this month.
15: Community members are encouraged to bring candles, flowers, and signs to commemorate the life of Juju Nado, who was stabbed near Tukey's Bridge on the night of August 5th. 58-year-old Glenn Rodney has been arrested for Nadu's death. Tonight's vigil begins at 8 o'clock in Congress Square, with another vigil being held in Bangor at the same time. Jason Taylor, News Radio WGAN.
13: And the candidates and parties are trading jabs in Maine's high-stakes U.S. Senate race, with the Republicans attacking Troy Jackson over his assault on a man decades ago and labeling him a dirty politician. Meanwhile, Maine Democratic Party Vice Chair Imke Schessler says incumbent Senator Susan Collins is raking in money from rich people and special interests.
16: Collins' campaign is backed by billionaires, private equity executives, insurance companies, and other powerful interests because they know she'll deliver for them when it counts.
13: According to CBS 13, polls show a tight race between Collins and Jackson. Now your latest forecast from AccuWeather's Andy Robb.
17: Partly sunny this afternoon, high 80. Cloudy tonight, low 59. Cloudy with showers in the afternoon. Saturday, high 70. Sunday, cloudy with a few showers, high 71.
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5: Hello, everyone. I have to be careful when I open the show because I'm so excited every day. I sound like I'm being sarcastic. I'm not. I'm so pumped up every day to talk to you that I've been told that I yell into the microphone and it doesn't sound great. I think the word screechy has been brought up a few times.
6: You could still scream, but if you back off the mic a little bit.
5: When I start the show, I want to say, hello, everyone. Welcome. My gosh, do we have a lot of sound to get to today, Matt. You know, if this were a day where Taylor were on the board and I had to pull this much sound, and I do what I typically do, which is I get through 15% of it, he would be the grumpiest man in America. But today, I've got Matt on the board, and we're going to be cruising through these clips. And I want to talk, I want to start with Marky and Moulton. Because, you know, I've been what do I always say, guys? We're leaning local. We're leaning local lately, and I'm loving it. I dip my toe in the local water, and it feels nice. And we're going to keep going with that. But we also have Lindsey Clancy stuff coming up in the 1 o'clock. The Lindsey Clancy trial is coming to an end. We have today the final witnesses, and the defense has rested their case. We are expected to hear closing arguments early next week, Monday, I'm guessing. And then however long, I have no idea how long it's going to take for the jurors. We've talked to Nate Eaton before. He thinks this could be a really tough one for them to come to a conclusion on, so it could take a while. I want to say this. I am happy and relieved that this is coming to an end. Hey, happy is not the right word. I'm relieved that it's coming to an end. It is so dark. It is so twisted. The weird tentacles that have come out of this of people. And I keep seeing all these people making, and I don't know, maybe I'm like, maybe I take things too intensely, but I see people, women, posting me breaking down the Lindsey Clancy trial. You know, it's all supposed to be funny stuff. Like, I'm so obsessed with this trial. And I do think that the conversation around the true crime phenomenon, and trust me, I have played into it. I've been a part of it, so I'm not pure as the driven snow here. But I do think, Matt, the time has come for us to have a little bit of a moment of reflection on this true crime epidemic. Because people now are treating this, it's been like gamified. People are now acting like they're playing a game of Clue and putting up memes, and I'm obsessed, and this, did you see what this did, and look at this, and I'm reposting this, and I'm commenting on this, and I'm not trying to sound holier than thou, but I keep getting these things on my Instagram, and I'm thinking, and the women in the pink shirts, it's all very weird. I just keep thinking, there's three little babies, beautiful little kids that are no longer here, that have been murdered. And that's getting lost in all of this. It truly is. You hear about her. You hear about the conspiracy theories about him and the new wife, and he's in New York City. And then they got people who are obsessed with the bow that the prosecutor's wearing, and Kevin Reddington's got all these fans. And I get that that's kind of the era we live in, but I'm sitting here as someone with two small kids, and I'm going, these three kids are dead. And no one seems to really want to focus on that. People want to focus on what they think happened. And did you see this blog? And did you see this? And I don't know. I'm happy for it to be over. It's been too dark. It's been too sad. It's such a horrible, horrible situation all the way around. So we will get to that. But what I was going to actually say before I went into that was that I'm going to keep it light in the first opening segment here. Whoopsies. We tried. Swing and a miss, Matt. Swing and a miss. But I am going to pivot here because we have so much to break down on the Clancy stuff, and we're going to save that for the 1 o'clock. What I really want to do with this first hour is I want to have some fun. It's Friday. I want to have some fun. I want to have some classic GCS to bring you in to the weekend. And what better way to do that than to hear from my favorite doctor? Not Dr. Abdul El Sayed, not Dr. Seuss, not Dr. Rand Paul, not Dr. Feelgood, not Dr. Fauci for sure. My favorite doctor in the whole world, the doctor who I think of when I have an ailment, you know, when I've got a headache that I can't get rid of, when I've got something on my mind that I'm not sure about, I think of Dr. B. She's the one and only, the first. She's got to be the first lady to have also been the general surgeon, the White House's surgeon, right? She's got to be the first lady to be a medical, wink, wink, doctor. She was like operating on people, wasn't she? This is what we were dealing with first. Like, she didn't get enough credit for that. People wanted to focus on the fact that she was Edith Wilson and the fact that she was forcing Joe to do all these things. She was first lady and she was moonlighting as surgeon general. Okay. She had her plate full. Her plate was as full as Joe Biden's bowl of ice cream. She had a lot going on. And then she had Hunter every other day knocking on the door, asking questions. When's Vogue going to get here? Am I going to be included in the photo shoot? This woman was dealing with a lot of stress. And now she's kind of reflecting. So she tried to sell the book. She tried to hawk the book. These people are going around. They hawk more crap than I've ever seen. They got a clown car full of Bidens. Everyone's got a new book every other day. And I don't know if this is still part of the book tour. I don't know what this is, but she's sitting down with this woman, the Jamie Kern Lima show. And I know who this woman Jamie Kern is because she went viral when she interviewed Meghan Markle, who we can talk about later. Speaking of having fun in this first hour, she interviewed Meghan Markle and she went viral for that because she gave such a weird interview to Meghan Markle. She talks like this and she said, "And you're just such a nice person and I love you so much." And Meghan Markle said, "Thank you. Thank you. Yeah. I do my best. You know, I'm a hard worker." And so I knew this lady when I saw this interview. I'm like, oh, I know this lady. And Jill sits down there talking about the debate heard around the world, the debate in June, in the June before Biden dropped out, where afterwards it was so terrible that George Clooney, gentleman that he is, scholar, man of the people, wrote an op-ed in the New York Times, because that's what you do with a good friend, right? That's what you do for someone you've stumped for before. You don't give them a call on the phone. You write a piece in the New York Times. You stab them in the back. A2 George? You just you stab them in the back. You twist the knife, politically speaking. And that's what he did. And after the debate, right afterwards, Jill couldn't say enough good things about Joe. "You did it, Joe!" Which, by the way, very different from Kamala Harris's, "We did it, Joe." Those are two different ones. So you have Dr. Jill after the debate. "You did it, Joe. You answered every question." And then you have Kamala Harris. "We did it, Joe. We did it. We did it, Joe. We did it." So I just want to make sure that everyone has those two ones separate. So Dr. Jill was very proud of him. She said he answered every question. She was giving him two thumbs up. And then when the book was starting to come out, she revealed that, no, contrary to what she said to that audience that night of the clapping seals, she didn't think it went well. She actually thought when he was on stage, he was having a stroke. Now, like any good wife, she did not jump in. She did not say, "Someone get my husband some medical help." She waited to the end of it. She lied to the audience, and then they went to Waffle House for a photo op. This is the kind of love you want to find someone. If anyone out there is on the younger side listening to this, you want to find a partner like Jill for the long haul. Life has ups and downs, and that's the kind of lady you want by your side. Now, fast forward again, I'm like Michael Scott, snip, snap, snip, snap, snip, snap. Fast forward again, and we've got Dr. Jill spinning a new tale on what happened with Joe on that night. This is Cut 15.
4: "Still to this day, you don't have a gut instinct on what was that moment?"
7: "No, I mean, there's all kinds of theories. You know, he had been traveling. I know he was tired. He didn't feel well that day. when I saw him.

0: But there was nothing definitive that I could point to. And I had been on the road for 2 weeks up until that moment. So I wasn't with him. I didn't see him days before, weeks before. I saw him maybe 1 hour before.
1: And there's no way anyone could have, God forbid, laced his drink or
0: something. Who knows?
1: Who knows?
0: Right? Who knows?
2: Who knows? Can I just add in another one? Who knows? The world may never know. This is like, how many licks does it take to get to the center of a Tootsie Pop? We truly may never know. It is one of the world's great mysteries. You know, when Biden was in there and Kamala Harris was the border's RS, they were trying to figure out what was happening with the border. We got to get to the root causes. And I used to tell them, just find a mirror. There's got to be one flipping mirror in this White House that the two of you doofuses, or is it doofuses or doofi, can stand in front of and point to and say, oh, found the root cause. The root cause is we keep telling people to come here. And we don't want to enforce the border. It just sounded like Obama a little bit there. We don't want to enforce the border. But that was the root cause. And this is the same thing. It's like, now we're all going to furrow our brows. And we're going to look pensively out the window and say, what happened the night of that debate? I just want Jill to know that no one else is confused. No one else is sitting around befuddled, flummoxed by what happened that night. Everybody else, it was kind of an open and shut case for most of us. We're not still deliberating. This isn't one of these things, Matt, where it's like, years from now, people will still sit around the fireplace and wonder, what happened that night to Joe Biden? We've all figured it out. We all knew going in. We all knew afterwards. We all saw what happened. And it wasn't that his drink was roofied, by the way. Good Lord, do you hear yourself, woman? Have you no shame? Don't answer that. I know the answer. But now we're talking roofies? You think someone, you slipped him a Mickey? That's a pretty wild accusation. And by the way, where are the Secret Service while this is going? They don't watch his drink? I don't leave a drink out, and I'm not the President of the United States. You're telling me the Secret Service missed that when someone roofied him? She's saying the President was roofied. Or the President may have been roofied. I'm sorry.
3: We may never know.
2: We may never. Who knows? Who knows? These people are shameless. And that's why I find them so entertaining. Now, speaking of terrible debates, I got to say, the star of the last Markey Moulton debate was Moulton, because he was asked about his unforgivable sin, which was commenting that he wouldn't want his daughters run over by men on the sports fields. And he has since apologized for that profusely and tried to grovel his way out of that situation. But in the debate last night, I'm going to give it to Moulton. I mean, Markey was just making an ass of himself. And Moulton's only gripe with Markey, the only one he's willing to say, because he can't criticize how far left he is, because he also wants to appear as though he's far left. So the only thing he's managed to come up with is he's really old. Have you seen some of these ads? They run on YouTube a lot. All it is he's old. In fact, one of the commercials for Moulton is a bunch of older people saying, I like Ed Markey. I thought he was a good senator, but I think he's too old. And I'm sitting here saying, that's the best you can do. I feel that same way about Short Sleeve with Maura Healey with the abortion thing. That's the best we can come up with here. I like Markey. I think he's a good senator, but I think he's too old. First of all, I don't think if you're running an ad, unless you're running an ad that's really slamming the person, I don't think you're supposed to say their name in your ad. It almost feels like an ad for Markey. And the only reason you don't like him is because he's old, but you agree that he's doing a good job. It's like, that's all you have. I will say, though, on the old front, Markey came through last night. Markey came through. Markey said, you think I'm old? I'm going to show you how old I am. You think I don't know what's going on with the youth? I'm going to try to explain what AI is, and I'm going to blow your minds. You think I'm old now? Wait till this debate is over. You have no idea how old I can be. It's about to get all stupid up in here, to quote another Michael Scott. All right, everyone. I think that that was exactly the kind of monologue I hope to have. So we'll take a break here and we'll come back.
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10: What in his drink? Are you out of your mind? What are you, Peter Lorre?
11: One of the great episodes, one of the earlier episodes of Seinfeld, for our Seinfeld fans out there. Yeah, what a crazy accusation. And one that I would like to look into a little bit. When you think about all the investigations, when you think about all the things that we concern ourselves with, and we're not going to try to figure out who laced Joe Biden's drink before the debate. You're going to throw that out there. That's a ludicrous accusation or allegation. So you must have some evidence, surely. Besides the fact that he was acting like he had been acting the entire time he was president. I love how she keeps trying to pretend that he was really off his game that night. Well, the weird thing is, m'lady, we never really saw him on his game, did we? I would love to be able... Here's the problem. There's so many problems. But I would love to be able to compare and contrast. I would love to be able to have, you know, something that I can say, oh, well, this is what I'm used to, and this is how he's acting now. The problem is that what we saw of Joe Biden on the debate stage that night was pretty typical of Joe Biden. I had never seen him. They kept telling me, he's so sharp. He splits the atom. You wouldn't believe. He's like Rain Man. The numbers just swirl around in his head. He can do everything. And then KJP saying, I can't keep up with him. I mean, the 30-year-olds, they can't keep up with him. That was the one that really pissed me off. When they would talk about the 30-year-olds. Like, here's Joe Biden. He'd be shuffling out there. And then they would keep telling us all the young people in the administration can't keep up with him physically. And I was like, well, let's get the doctor in there to check out these youths and see what's wrong with them. Because if you cannot keep up with this man, I'm worried about you. And so they always wanted to let us think that he was brilliant and he was sharp and he was with it and he was everything. But we just don't show you that Joe Biden. You guys just get the different version of him. You get the outside Joe Biden, which is when he has a mask on and is falling asleep and can't put a sentence together. And now it turns out that we're supposed to believe that it was one bad night. It was one bad night where he was off his game, even though he had, like, what, 2 weeks to prep? How long did he go in isolation for? How long was he in the bunker? Like, 7 days? And now, when you can't blame it on the rain. Don't blame it on the sunshine. Don't blame it on the moonlight. Don't blame it on the good time. Blame it on the Mickey. Blame it on the roofie. What an absurd thing to say. That's a serious... Roofies are no joke here. You know, I'm not joking around about roofies. I'm just saying, like, if you're gonna make that accusation or allegation, I would like to know where you're coming from with that. We'll be right back.
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13: 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Vile and racist text messages between corrupt cops, the cover-up of a death allegedly caused by a drunk Massachusetts State Police sergeant, and so much more. Warning, this book contains explicit adult themes such as extremely racist and misogynist communications between members of law enforcement. 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
14: This is a Bloomberg Money Minute. Iran's president, not its supreme leader, is urging hardliners in that government and in Iran's military to end the war with the U.S. while he says, quote, we have power and dignity and with the whole world acknowledging our victory. That is part of the reason Wall Street is getting a lift today, along with a jump in U.S. business activity last month and gains in cryptocurrency-related stocks. Right now, the Dow is up 0.9%. The Nasdaq and the S&P each up about 0.2%. Shares of drug maker Merck right now up another 2.5%. They're at an all-time high and continued enthusiasm over its personalized cancer vaccine that it's making with Moderna. And a Texas appeals court this morning slashing the $50 million in damages that the conspiracy theorist Alex Jones was ordered to pay Sandy Hook families for calling the 2012 Connecticut school shooting that left 26 dead a hoax. Down to just $1.5 million. Tom Busby, Bloomberg Radio.
15: ABC News, I'm Mike Dubusky. It's been a stormy 24 hours for much of the Northeast, with cleanup efforts now underway in Nassau County. Executive Bruce Blakeman says his area saw a rare tornado last night.
16: Yesterday at approximately 7:11 p.m., we had a tornado touchdown here in Atlantic Beach at the Sun and Surf Beach Club. There was extensive damage.
15: He adds there were no serious injuries. Another tornado struck Dover, Delaware overnight, causing extensive damage and prompting officials to call a state of emergency. The defense is now rested in the case of Lindsay Clancy, the woman accused of murdering her three children. Prosecutors are now calling three additional witnesses.

0: into a nearby residence, refusing to surrender. State police tactical and crisis negotiation teams were brought in after Willett allegedly made threats and arrested him without incident last night. Deputies say they applied for a weapons restriction order, also known as a yellow flag order, for Willett. A 55-year-old Levant woman is in jail on several charges after Bangor police say a man came home and found her sleeping in his bed. Officers say they arrested Darcelle Howard after they were called to a home for a call of trespassing Thursday morning. They later found out Howard entered a separate residence earlier this month, took clothes from a resident, and defecated on a rug in the entryway. Howard now faces several charges, including burglary and criminal mischief. And the Lewiston-Auburn Balloon Festival taking flight today with a balloon launch at 6 o'clock tonight.
1: This year's theme is Red, White, and Balloons, celebrating America's 250th birthday. 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The annual Lewiston-Auburn Balloon Festival is taking place at Samard Payne Memorial Park through Sunday, and admission is free. 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
0: And now your latest forecast from AccuWeather's Andy Robb.
2: Partly sunny this afternoon, high 80. Cloudy tonight, low 59. Cloudy with showers in the afternoon. Saturday, high 70. Sunday, cloudy with a few showers, high 71.
0: It's 77 and partly sunny in Sanford. I'm Frankie Azzarotta, News Radio WGAN.
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5: And you can vote in the poll question by going to GraceCurlyShow.com. What was Ed Markey's worst answer last night on gender-affirming healthcare, on men and women's sports, on Green New Deal, or on AI?
4: I'm going to have to say on AI. Because if the main gripe that Moulton can verbalize, because he's such a wimp, I have a different word in mind for him, but I'm not going to say it on the air. But he's such a wimp, and he's so afraid of pissing off the far left, because he's done it once, and man, he saw what happens. He saw his life flash before his eyes, and he said, I'm not going back there again. And so now everything he's doing is just an attempt to try and ingratiate himself with this group of people who are never going to forgive him for his comment about his daughters not getting beat up by men in sports. Isn't that insane? Like, that's his, now that is his scarlet letter. That is his unforgivable sin. How dare you try to defend women? What do you think? You're a writer for the Seattle Times? Get out of here. We got no place for you here. And so ever since then, he's been going further and further to the left. So he's not going to criticize Markey on anything valid. He's not going to be like, wow, Markey teamed up with AOC for this Green New Deal scam, and turns out the world's not ending, and now they've all moved on from it. He can't say anything like that. You know, he can't say anything that would require balls. Or cojones, I'm sorry. Is that a better? You don't have to drop that, do you?
5: No, you're fine either.
4: Now, I'm starting to get a little bit, I'm starting to push the limits a little bit.
5: Getting to be an old man.
4: Excuse me?
5: With your salty language.
4: Oh, my salty language.
5: It's not really that salty.
4: Getting to be an old man. I'm going to write that down for HR. I don't know what that... I'm getting to be an old man. So, yeah, he can't really do that. He can't say anything against Markey that has any bite to it. But the only thing he really has is Markey's old. Newsflash, Marky's old. Mark

0: he's in his 80s. He's either 80 or 81. And that has been the focal point of a lot of Moulton's attack ads against Markey, which I kind of thought were weak sauce. But when he tried to get into AI, it really did highlight exactly what Moulton was saying. So let's take this one. We're going to play a lot of these cuts in this first hour, and we'll talk about DSA. I think this ties into what we're seeing across the country. Chuck Schumer's floundering, trying to explain how he's inviting in this alligator that is going to eat him up right after it gets through the door. But this is Ed Markey talking about artificial intelligence. Let me hear it, Matt.
1: Senator Markey, do you personally use AI platforms like Claude or ChatGPT in your work?
2: I use whatever is inside of my iPhone and my iPad, whatever comes up. And I don't know what companies my iPad might be using. But if it does, in fact, provide me with the information I'm asking the device to give to me, then, of course, I'm using it.
3: Congressman Moulton?
4: Yes, I use AI. We're very careful about how to use it honestly, to use it effectively. But these are tools that can help, but they're also tools that need protections. And with all due respect, Senator, if you don't even know what you're using on your phone or your iPad, like, this is why we need a new generation of leaders to regulate these technologies, to make sure that they are safe. They are safe for families.
0: Yeah. If you know what it was, you know what I'm going to say, Matt? The problem with how it was, like, he would have been okay if he didn't keep saying inside my iPad. Like, there's something that sounds so old man-ish and slash Zoolander-ish. The files are inside the computer, and he breaks the computer in half. It's like, what are you talking about inside your iPad? I bet Markey's the type of guy who, when something happens, he whips out the iPad to take a picture of stuff. He's like, stay still, and he brings out his iPad to the party. Hold on, stay right there. Let me get a shot of this. It was a bad answer. And you know what? I actually had this conversation yesterday with my husband because I was thinking about AI. And when AI first started, I don't know when AI first started, but when all these conversations about AI first started, I thought there was a lot of exaggeration about what it was going to do. It's going to be like the new industrial revolution. It's going to be the AI revolution. And I couldn't really see it. I thought it just seems like a Google thing. Like, you're just Googling things. But since then, I've incorporated AI a lot into my life. I use it for stuff in my house. If I want to change something, I'll take a picture of it. I ask, why are you shaking your head?
5: I don't use AI, so I'm just, nope. I couldn't imagine.
0: Well, be ready to be a lot less productive than yours truly. Haven't you noticed how productive I've been on the show? Haven't you noticed how smooth things have been running here?
5: Yeah.
0: It's because I'm part bot, bro.
5: Ugh.
0: It's because I'm part bot.
5: Cyborg?
0: I was just learning to love. Yeah, I've been liking it. And I give it a lot of information. I'll say, and I'm like Ed Markey, I hope it's doing what I think it's doing. I hope it's not giving away anything too much. I got a bill yesterday. I have to say this. I got a piece of mail. And as you grow up, one of the things you figure out is that mail is not fun. When you're little, you think mail is fun. It's like the Abdul El Sayed, here's the mail, it never fails. You think it's this great thing. And then as you get older, you realize mail is the harbinger of doom. Mail is dreadful. You get mail, it's either junk, best case scenario, it's a wedding or, you know, a baby shower or, you know, some good news, a Christmas card. Worst case scenario, and what is the typical scenario, is it's a bill of some sort. It's someone telling you you owe them money. You know how I know I'm, this is not good. I go to bill what looked to be a bill, and I immediately, ugh, you got to be kidding me. And then I open it up, and I had to do some blood work or something. It said, hey, just want to let you know we had a data breach, and all your blood work information is gone out to the whatever, to the entire world. And I was happy. I said, oh, good. Phew. I thought they were going to be asking me for money. All my data and my health records have been given to everyone in the universe. Thank God. I thought you guys were going to ask me for money. That's how I know I'm getting old. It's like, that's a win for me. I assume at this point everyone's got all my information anyway. And I know if Taylor were here, and I know you're probably going to give me grief for that and say, you can't think like that. You got to be careful. But be honest. Like, they've got all the information.
5: No, I'm kind of on the same page as you. Everyone's already got all my information.
0: They got everything they need to know.
5: What do they need to know about me? Like, I'm pretty boring outside of work, or inside of work, too, sometimes.
0: No, I wouldn't agree with that. I think you're a star. But all is to say, we kind of veered off here. This was a weave. This was a Donald Trump weave. All is to say, that answer on AI is pretty bad, because I have realized over time that what people have been saying about AI is there's truth to it. Do I think that it's going to put a bunch of people out of work? Maybe temporarily. I think that people are also going to be able to be more productive and do different kinds of work. I think there's going to be an element of that. But there's no question there's going to be major changes. And there's no question that you do need to have some sort of infrastructure or guideline in place for how this thing's going to go. And depending on if you're careful with it or not, I don't know if it's going to destroy civilization, but it's certainly having an effect on businesses. It's certainly having an effect on people's privacy, and you have these data centers and everything else. This is a big issue, and it's a big issue, by the way, with Ed Markey's people. It's a big issue with the young people. What do they call themselves? The Markey sphere or something? The Markeyverse? It's a big issue with the young people that he's trying. He's like Steve Buscemi with a skateboard. Hello, kids. How's it going? And he doesn't know what AI is. I gotta hear that again. It's the way he keeps saying it's inside my iPad. It's like, dude, what are you saying? Stop saying that. Someone should have pulled him aside and said, Grandpa, stop saying it's inside your iPad, okay? And I know what he means. He's saying, well, everyone else, everything I use uses AI. So I think everyone uses AI, whether they know it or not at this point. Because every website you use, there's an AI little bot there trying to help. So I get what he's saying. But the delivery of it screamed old man. Take a listen.
1: Forms like Claude or ChatGPT in your work?
2: I use whatever is inside of my iPhone and my iPad, whatever comes up, and I don't know what companies my iPad might be using. But if it does in fact provide me with the information I'm asking the device to give to me, then of course I'm using it.
0: Oh gosh. You know what it's reminding me of? One of my all-time favorite commercials. I think it's the Geico commercial. Maybe the Progressive commercial. This is the problem. It's a great commercial. I don't know the product for it. But the old lady's explaining Facebook, and they're putting the pictures they're taping the pictures onto the wall, and she goes, see, this is my wall. This is my page. And the lady goes, that's not how this works. That's not how any of this works. That's Ed Markey. What does he think? He's going to call up the iPad people and say, what's inside my iPad? And that wasn't even, that was, I think, his worst answer to answer the poll question, finally. But I do want to play some more of these, because he had a especially bad night. Let's have him talking about the Green New scam and the work that he did to collaborate with AOC on that. Because he's a glomeroner. He's always on the side of these nuts. And he's the old man on the side of the picture trying to hang out with the cool kids. And he's never in the center. He's always just got his hand, you know, and it's almost like that person where you put them on the end so you can crop them out need be. That's Ed Markey. They got him on. He's standing in the crop zone. He's standing in the crop zone. And this is what he has to say about AOC. This is cut 4.
2: Yeah, 7 years ago, Alexandria Ocasio-Cortez and I, we introduced the Green New Deal. And it was to unleash a clean energy revolution. Wind, solar, all electric vehicles, battery storage technologies. And I was able in 2022, in the climate bill, the energy bill, which President Biden signed, to include the funding for offshore wind off of Massachusetts. That's 5,000 new megawatts of energy that was going to be coming into a state that only uses 13,000 megawatts a day.
0: Okay, now here's a question. Do you think this guy who just said that the AI is inside his iPad and he uses whatever inside his iPad has any sort of command of the facts when it comes to megawatts? He's just throwing out. He might as well be doing the wah, wah, wah, wah, wah, wah, wah, wah, wah. It's not real, whatever he's saying. But the funny part about this to me is he says 7 years ago, right? That's what he said. 7 years ago, I signed on for this Green New scam with AOC. And you got to remember, at the time, AOC was a hot commodity. Like, they think she's going to be president now. This was back when she was a socialist. This was back when she was fighting the good fight. She was the AOC of the people. Now she's more of a moderate. Now she's more of an establishment. And you might say, that's not true. Yeah, she's chickening out of a lot of this stuff. She's trying to make herself, woke one was crazy. She's trying to come towards the center because she wants to be president someday. As far as the videos of her with the IVF shots, I don't know where that plan is or what that plan is supposed to do, but she's definitely trying to push herself more towards the center. But he says 7 years ago he was on board with this with AOC. I just want to mention that 7 years ago they do this Green New scam. 6 years ago, so 1 year later, she says the world's going to end in 12 years. That was 6 years ago. So we have 6 years left. And now she's saying woke one was crazy. In other words, oopsies, didn't really mean anything I was saying back then. So he's bragging about this thing that the woman that he co-sponsored it with has been slowly walking herself away from as she tries to run for president. And he's still clinging on to that because the only thing else that he has going for him is the fact that unlike Seth Moulton, he's never stood up for women competing against men in sports. That's probably going to be the thing that saves Ed Markey at this point. He's like, at least I'm not a transphobe like this young whippersnapper here. I've never heard such transphobic language before. Oh, it's just loser. Loser on loser crime, as they say. 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
5: Welcome back, everyone. Yeah, this is the big tent, Democrat Party. This tent's not big enough for the both of us. Okay, and that means that only one of these two morons can be our next senator, and it's probably going to stay Ed Markey. For what term is this for Ed Markey? 17, 18? How long has he been in this for? Okay, this is an old man's game. That's what Moulton has to learn. And what Markey was really hitting on, besides his brilliant rundown of his AI usage, is that he was focusing on trans kids, as he put it. Because he knows that this is Moulton's Achilles heel. This is cut five, please.
6: We also have to protect trans kids. I'm the author of the Trans Bill of Rights. Congressman Moulton threw those trans kids under the bus after the election in 2024, demonizing them, turning them into political scapegoats.
5: Is that what he was doing? When he said he wouldn't want his daughters to compete against men in their sports, he was throwing trans kids under the bus. And the worst part is Moulton just has to take it because he's trying so hard. That's the part of this, and I've talked about this before. People are probably so sick of hearing this, so let me say it one more time. At a certain point, even if I was Moulton, I don't care how power hungry you are, I wouldn't be able to bite my tongue and keep taking my licks for this, like keep taking the hits of, yeah, you were, tell us how sorry you are again that you said something normal one time. Tell us how sorry you are that you said something that, like, by the way, 90% of the country agrees with you on. Tell us how bad you feel about it. Tell us what a big mistake it was. After like the 10th time of that, I think I would just bust out and say, I can't do it. I can't do it. I cannot apologize for something that everyone knows is true. Men should not be competing against women in sports. Imagine how good he would feel. But instead, a man who's been beaten down and who's also controlled by his own desire and desperation for power just hangs his head in shame and says, yes, you're right. Yes, you're right. I did say that. I'm a very bad boy. It's pathetic stuff from a pathetic guy. All right, when we come back, we're going to talk to Mike Crawford. We're going to return a little bit to the Lindsey Clancy trial and some other Massachusetts news for you. But we got a lot more to get to in this hour and the next hour. So stay with us. We'll be right back.
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12: From ABC News, I'm Mike Dubusky. The defense team in the case of Lindsay Clancy has rested. She's the woman facing murder charges in connection with the deaths of her three children. ABC's Peter Haralambos has been following the trial.
13: Their last witness, a renowned expert in postpartum psychosis, he was arguably the star witness in the trial of Andrea Yates, and he described that Lindsay Clancy was, quote, frankly psychotic, that she was, quote, like a puppet with someone else pulling the strings, and basically said that in the moment of the killings, she really had no control of herself, no way to distinguish between right and wrong.
12: Closing arguments are expected to get underway next week. The Northeast is recovering after a bout of severe storms overnight, including at least two reported tornadoes in New York and Delaware. And that's not the only part of the country dealing with some bad weather.
14: We're back in with more severe weather possible over places like Nebraska, but especially over here to Milwaukee, over down to Chicago. That's going to be later on this afternoon and into the evening hours here, 7 p.m. getting through Milwaukee. It'll get through Chicago briefly after that, just a couple hours later, of course, and that could have damaging winds and even an isolated tornado here from Milwaukee down to Chicago.
12: ABC News meteorologist Kenton Jewicki. Prince Harry and his wife Meghan are now planning to move back to the United Kingdom.
15: They do not work on behalf of the monarch. They don't do any public engagements. And for that reason, they do not get any kind of public support. That is the reason that's given. Now, Harry and his family will say, well, okay, but I was born into this. I have a certain level of note of kind of my profile is such that I attract a lot of public attention. My safety is at risk. The safety of my wife and my children is at risk. And it doesn't matter if I'm not working for the firm. I deserve some protection.
12: ABC's James Longman. It comes after Harry, as well as figures like Elton John, are now on the hook for $13 million after losing an invasion of privacy case against Britain's Daily Mail newspaper. 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
18: 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Investigation is underway after a fatal single-engine plane crash in Bristol Thursday afternoon. Bob Crook is a neighbor in the area and a former flight instructor who says the pilot likely had few options when the plane started going down.
19: Sometimes there's just not any good options, and the options may be to pick between the biggest trees or something like that.
18: The two-seater plane was found upside down in the ocean near Pemaquid Beach. The pilot died in the crash while the passenger was taken to the hospital. A vigil will take place in Congress Square Park tonight, honoring the life of the 21-year-old killed on Portland's Back Cove Trail earlier this month.
8: Community members are encouraged to bring candles, flowers, and signs to commemorate the life of Juju Nado, who was stabbed near Tookie's Bridge on the night of August 5th. 58-year-old Glenn Rodney has been arrested for Nadu's death. Tonight's vigil begins at 8 o'clock in Congress Square, with another vigil being held in Bangor at the same time. Jason Taylor, News Radio WGAN.
18: And a 51-year-old man was taken into custody last night after an hours-long standoff in Whitefield. Lincoln County deputies say they tried to serve an arrest warrant to Robert Willette for terrorizing Thursday morning. They said he fled into a nearby residence and refused to surrender. State police tactical and crisis negotiation teams were brought in after Willett allegedly started making threats and arrested him without incident last night. Deputies say they applied for a weapons restriction order, also known as a yellow flag order, for Willett. Drought conditions are on the rise in Maine, with 93% of the state now considered at least abnormally dry. Portions of the mid-coast and coastal Cumberland County are under severe drought for the second week in a row, while moderate drought has expanded to cover more than half of the state. Relief may not be coming around anytime soon, with forecasts for the rest of the month calling for occasional showers and below normal runoff. Close to 900,000 Maine residents now live in areas of drought. And a central Maine woman from Heartland is donating 20 quilts to Searsmont firefighters, which comes 3 months after the deadly explosion and fire at the Robbins Lumber Mill. Althea Walker says she called on her fellow quilt makers from Maine to Florida to pitch in with their work for the cause.
20: So many people wanted to let the people who responded that day know that even though they don't know our name, that we're out there and that we love them and we're hoping that these help them heal.
18: According to CBS 13, Walker donated the quilts on her 70th birthday yesterday. Now your latest forecast from AccuWeather's Andy Robb.
21: Partly sunny this afternoon, high 80. Cloudy tonight, low 59. Cloudy with showers in the afternoon. Saturday, high 70. Sunday, cloudy with a few showers, high 71.
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5: Welcome back, everyone, to the Grace Curley Show. So I think the biggest takeaways today from the Lindsey Clancy trial, at least so far, and there's only been so much of it I've been able to tune in for, is one, the defense has rested their case, and two, that their final witness had a history with Andrea Yates, which is also a very high-profile case involving postpartum psychosis. Joining us now to break this down is Mike Crawford from the Young Jerks. Mike, if you've been able to watch today, what are your takeaways and kind of zooming out here?

0: now that the defense has rested. What did you make of both performances from Buckingham and from Reddington?
1: I thought Reddington was phenomenal. He's done a great job. Not as high about, the prosecution. But, at the same time, it is what it is. I think the witnesses was what was interesting today, to see the psychiatrist get on to be the last defense witness. I thought he did a good job, even though you mentioned there were some obvious, conflicts and things like that, where he got a little tripped up, but I think he made a good case for her. But then the prosecution rebuts with their own psychiatrist. So it was like dueling psychiatrists going back and forth. And I guess for the jury, how do you decide which expert is right?
0: Right.
1: I think that's what it comes down to. It's like, which expert is right? Because one is saying this wasn't postpartum psychosis. Doesn't make sense. It doesn't go with a timeline. But the other, the defense witness made the case for it, that it was a postpartum psychosis. And I thought he sounded very credible. I did. I thought both sides did. But I think that's the tough job for the jury. How do you decide which expert is right? I think Ty goes to the defense on this, and I think that's probably where it's going to end up. Not guilty or a hung jury, we'll see. It could be a guilty verdict, you never know, but it sure feels like it's going to go in the defense's favor.
0: Yeah, I think you're on to something there, because the prosecution has more to prove. They're the ones who are expected to prove beyond a reasonable doubt that she was in psychosis and that she could not that she did have the ability to differentiate between right and wrong. I just got them confused there for a second. They have to try to prove that she did have the wherewithal to know what she was doing was wrong. And I don't know if... And the more I look at it, Mike, the more I go, how could anyone do that if they knew the difference between right and wrong? I do find that part of it compelling, because when people say to me, well, if she's in psychosis, how could someone do this kind of thing? And now we've learned all of the gruesome details of it and not be in psychosis.
1: Definitely. And the fact that she, I thought this psychiatrist at the end for the defense made a good point, where she wasn't upset at her husband like that. She didn't want to get revenge. Like, that was the only way I could see, a lot of people have brought that up, that they felt like she had anger about the husband and her situation, but it didn't seem like that. She wanted to have a fourth child, so there's a lot to show that this was a psychosis, but we'll see what the jury decides. This is a tough jury trial. I would not want to be on that jury making the decision on this. You have three kids on one hand, and you have this woman that has been through a lot, and that would be a very tough jury deliberation for myself if I was on there. And so that's what I always go with on this. I feel a lot of sympathy for the jurors having to decide this, and all the pressure, all those people outside, and the whole world is watching. This has become a bigger circus than even Karen Reed. I'm kind of surprised by that how many people have tuned in. It started off kind of slow on YouTube, people watching it, but the last few days it's just been insane how much attention is being paid to this trial at this point.
0: Yeah, and that actually brings me, it's a good segue to the next question. You're very close to this, and so I'd be curious what your read is on it. I can't help but look at this story and this situation, which is horrible on so many levels, and it's so dark and it's so twisted, and see the responses online and see these kind of internet sleuths. And I understand that, and for you especially, it's kind of the business that you're in. There is, to me, a really sick part of this, where people are, it's almost become a form of entertainment, like watching these things and breaking them down. And listen, we're talking about it right now, so I'm not coming at it from a perspective of I'm holier than thou or anything like that. But when I see people doing that and then also kind of losing sight of the victims of it, that's where it turns my stomach a little bit. Like, in all these conversations, all these women in the pink shirts and all these conspiracy theories about Patrick Clancy and all these other things, the children seem to be kind of put on the back burner. Like, no one's concerned about the victims and their justice, and it all becomes about solving this puzzle or following a thread. Do you have that feeling at all, just because the case is so gross and sad and dark? Do you have that feeling as you're trying to cover this?
1: Yes, definitely. And I think this, like Karen Reed, matches up to the audience, where it's crime is dominated the viewership is dominated by women. And I think women have had not always an easy path with justice and the justice system. So I think there's a lot of that in play, and people are looking at what happened to themselves in their personal lives and you know, drawing conclusions based on that. And I think there's a lot of that going on. There's also, you know, the social media aspect where anyone can start a TikTok or a YouTube or an Instagram. And if you go with the conspiracy, if you say Patrick did it, you're going to get a lot of views. Yeah. You're going to get gassed up. You're going to get all the subs. And I don't think it's healthy. I don't think it's healthy for the audience. And I don't think it's
0: rewarding. Sorry to interrupt, Mike. It's rewarding the least responsible person in the room. Whoever has the willingness to say something and can live with themselves after they say it is going to be rewarded with clicks and views and, in some cases, money. And that's kind of on both sides of this, whether you're one of the people that's filming themselves with their baby saying, Lindsay, I feel you, or same here, Lindsay. Or if you're on the other side and saying, hey, postpartum isn't a real thing and it's just mothers being selfish. No matter how extreme your view is, you are getting clicks for it.
1: It's correct. And I get a lot of pushback that I'm too in the middle. You haven't picked a side. You need to pick a side and go hard on that side. And it's sometimes the truth is in the middle.
0: Yeah.
1: And sometimes we just don't know. Like, I think the reasonable thing is to not have a conclusion, just to kind of cover it and just to be real about what's happening. And that's what I try to do. But a lot of people don't like that. They want, you know, Brim Firestone. They want someone amped up and saying Patrick did it or she killed her three babies. Like, that's what they want.
0: They want a Candace Owens. The people want a Candace Owens. People want someone who's going to say, I'm all in on this. And I think you're absolutely right. A lot of these issues are very heavy and they do require cooler heads to kind of break down what's happening here and not to go down the rabbit holes. And I just want to add in, Mike, there's something that's bothering me about this case and some of the discourse around it is that I feel as though there's been this attempt to conflate the commonness of intrusive thoughts with postpartum psychosis, because postpartum psychosis is very, very rare. Intrusive thoughts after having a baby are very, very common. And so I think that a lot of these, in some cases, it's women who I think are just trying to get clicks and attention who are saying they relate to Lindsay Clancy. But then in other cases, I think people are confused and they may have had intrusive thoughts or they may have struggled with postpartum. And so they're linking that to, I understand this. You don't understand someone acting on these things. You actually, I would hope that you don't relate to that part of it. You may relate to having a scary thought that is antithetical to who you are and what you want, but if you're relating to the part of the fact that she actually did it, then that is very, very different.
1: Absolutely. And I think most people don't go psychotic. I have seen a couple times in my life people that have gone psychotic and been in psychotic states. Some of the nicest people, two of the nicest people I know. And it's not something that's just an intrusive thought. This is you are not in control. You don't know what's going on. It's a scary situation when you actually see somebody in a psychosis, and I've seen it happen with my own eyes. And it's not a common thing. I think most of the folks, I think you're right about that. I think that they are relating to things in their life, but not a psychosis, not what probably happened in this situation here.
0: Yeah. And I don't think people are making that distinction clear enough when they make these videos of themselves crying postpartum. It's like, and as a tribute to Lindsay Clancy, I'm like, why are you, that's not the same thing at all. She killed her three kids. The other part of this that has dominated the story is Big Pharma and how much medicine, how many different medicines and prescriptions were given to Lindsay Clancy. There's something that I haven't heard anyone really say is, I'm surprised by it beyond the fact that it seems negligent, it seems irresponsible to give this woman so many different medications, even if you did think she was stopping one. If you're not doing crossover, if you're not seeing what else she's taking and taking blood work and kind of doing all your due diligence, it seems irresponsible. But beyond that, Mike, as someone who's received health care in Massachusetts, I find that most of the time doctors are overly nervous about what medications you're on and making sure that things don't react negatively together. I don't know if maybe I'm alone in that, and that's just my own experience. So that's the only place I'm coming from. But when I go to a doctor's office, it's always asking what medications are you on? How much of this are you on? Every time they have me fill out stuff because they want to know and they want to make

0: sure that nothing's changed. So that's another part of this where, as much as everyone's saying that the medical community failed her, and I don't disagree that there is some failure on their part, I'm also just surprised, based off the health care that I've received in Massachusetts, that they were so willy-nilly about handing this stuff out.
1: Yes, but also psychiatry is a different game. You know,
0: oh, interesting.
1: My family was in mental health. My stepdad worked at Tewksbury, Danvers State, VA, and my grandmother worked at Danvers State as well. So I have some experience just growing up around mental health and what they did for work. And that's really the first toolkit, you know, it's to prescribe medication. And oftentimes it does wonders. Oftentimes it's a cure for a situation, but sometimes it's not. And sometimes there's a lot of overprescription. And it's like the first tool that they have.
0: But Mike, when you say that, when you say psychiatry is different, dig into a little bit more of that. What do you mean by that?
1: Well, I just feel like, you know, when you go for a surgery or something like that and they give you pain medication, a lot of times today they're less, you know, less likely to give you the pain medication. But with psychiatry, a lot of times it is some type of chemical imbalance. And a lot of times a prescription can make a big difference. So a lot of the psychiatrists are very willing. That is what they do, is they prescribe medicine to people. They prescribe prescription drugs, heavy prescription drugs. And sometimes it works and sometimes it doesn't. And I agree with you. I think there needs to be much more oversight and, you know, testing and checking in. But I just think that there's so much of a mental health burden on the system that these psychiatrists are prescribed first and ask questions later. I just think that's just the way it works for them. And I think generally it does work, but there are instances where there's problems. And the issue I worry about is the pushback, is that maybe people don't get prescribed medicines anymore that they really need because of this situation here. So it's a double-edged sword. You either prescribe too much or too little. It's there needs to be some type of happy medium and more, like you said, checking up and making sure things are working out
0: yeah.
1: the right way.
0: But I mean, I found that to be one of the more shocking parts of this, and there's been so many shocking details, but the fact that her thyroid and, you know, her blood work wasn't done. I've had two kids, and the thyroid is something that you get a lot of blood checks when you're pregnant or, you know, before or after, whatever. And the thyroid for women, and again, this is just my own thing, but they've always been on top of that. Like and maybe I've just been lucky. Maybe I've just experienced really good healthcare, which I know is not the case for everybody. But the due diligence there, to me, of not checking in on her blood work, it really stands out when you're giving someone, especially when you're giving someone this much medication. Mike Crawford, we ran long, but I really appreciated this conversation. Everyone follow the Young Jerks on YouTube and check out Mike Crawford. He's following all of these cases. And like he said, he's not going to tell you what you want to hear. He's not going to tell you what the internet's running with. He's going to tell you what he really thinks. We'll be right back. We'll take your calls. It's the Grace Curley Show.
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3: I-A-N-O. Mom, what's this water on this sign?
4: Let's see. If the lake is murky, has scums, or looks like pea soup, it might have high levels of cyanobacteria. Here's a trick. It rhymes with piano.
3: Cyanobacteria. That's a big word. What does it mean?
4: It's a type of bacteria that can grow in the lake. When there's too much, it can make us sick, so we can't swim today.
3: The lake does look a little pea soupy. Can Bingo still go for a swim?
4: Nope. The bacteria can make her sick, too. Let's put her on leash so she doesn't jump in.
3: Can I put the leash on? Come here, girl.
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0: I gotta say, Ed Markey was like an Eddie Haskell. Oh, I love this song too. By me. Yeah, Ed Markey was an Eddie Haskell during this debate because he knew that Wally Cleaver, who's Seth Moulton in this case, had messed up. Okay? The comment that Ed Markey made, I'm sorry, that Seth Moulton made that will haunt him for the rest of his life is that he said something normal. He had a moment of clarity, a eureka moment, you might say. And he had the audacity to point out that he wouldn't want his daughters to get beat up by men on the sports field. He used different language, but it's, you know, I'm paraphrasing here, but you get the gist. And because Ed Markey knows that, it's like Eddie Haskell knowing that Wally Cleaver put a baseball through the garage window. He's sitting there. He can't even hide how excited he is to bring it back to this thing that haunts Seth Moulton. And I don't like that. He was just too excited to bring up trans issues, knowing that that was the only way, the only thing that was really going to keep Seth Moulton from coming at him. He had that over Seth Moulton. He had him over a barrel with those comments, which is nuts when you think about the fact that it's the only thing Seth Moulton's ever said in his career that makes any sense. It's the only thing Seth Moulton's ever said or done that I can get on board with, and it's what they're holding him hostage with in this debate. Take a listen to Ed Markey. He brings this up again. Cut six.
1: Do you think transgender athletes should be allowed to take part in girls' sports? Senator Markey.
2: Yes, I do. That is the law.

0: in Massachusetts. And I think it's the correct law. The United States Supreme Court just ruled 4 weeks ago that in across the country that does not have state protections, that those kids lose their protections. So for me, it's absolutely essential.
1: So, so you're acknowledging the Supreme Court disagrees with you on this, but who are you going to trust, the Supreme Court or Senator Ed Frosty? Yeah, he has a very weird way of speaking. Have you noticed that, Matt? It's a very halting way of speaking, almost like a bear is chasing after him.
2: Wow.
1: Don't you think? Like, give me a little bit more of that. Just play that sound cut again for me. He talks like someone is surprised him, and he's making it up as he goes.
3: Do you think transgender athletes should be allowed to take part in girls' sports? Senator Markey.
0: Yes, I do. That is the law in Massachusetts, and I think it's the correct law. The United States Supreme Court just ruled 4 weeks ago that in across the country that does not have state protections, that those kids lose their protections. So for me, it's absolutely essential.
1: He's just, this is all he has. He knows Seth Moulton screwed up with that comment when it comes to the Markeyverse and his gang of nuts. He's going to squeeze that lemon for all its juice. When we come back, we got a lot more to get to on the Big Ten. Don't go anywhere.
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6: ABC News, I'm Mike Dubusky. The defense has rested in Lindsey Clancy's murder trial. The Massachusetts mother admits to killing her 3 children, but the defense says she's not criminally responsible because she was suffering from postpartum psychosis. Here's ABC News legal contributor Shauna Lloyd.
7: They are looking at her behavior because they want to ensure that this is something that's occurring due to the mental defect and not because it is premeditated. And that's what the defense is looking to highlight with this witness.
6: Closing arguments are expected next week. New York residents on Long Island are recovering after severe storms, including a tornado which blew through the area overnight. Dover, Delaware also reported a tornado. And Prince Harry is one of several public figures who's been ordered to pay £9.5 million, about $13 million, to the Daily Mail. It comes after the former British royal and 5 others, including Elton John, lost an invasion of privacy case against that British newspaper. This is ABC News.
8: 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A 51-year-old man is in custody after a standoff in Whitefield yesterday. Lincoln County deputies say they attempted to serve an arrest warrant to Robert Ouellette for terrorizing Thursday morning. They said he fled into a nearby residence and refused to surrender. State police tactical and crisis teams were brought in after Ouellette allegedly made threats and arrested him without incident last night. Deputies say they applied for a weapons restraining

0: And the ad wars are heating up in Maine's high-stakes U.S. Senate race, with Republicans attacking Troy Jackson over his past, including an assault on a man in the 80s, and calling him another dirty politician. But Jackson has denied those claims.
1: I'm not violent. I haven't been hurting people or anything like that. I'm passionate about issues. I want to deliver for people that elected me.
0: According to CBS 13, ads targeting Republican Senator Susan Collins are focusing on her health care voting record, claiming she's put thousands of Mainers at risk of losing Medicaid coverage. And now your latest forecast from AccuWeather's Andy Robb.
2: Partly sunny this afternoon, high 80. Cloudy tonight, low 59. Cloudy with showers in the afternoon. Saturday, high 70. Sunday, cloudy with a few showers, high 71.
0: It's 72 and partly sunny in York. I'm Frankie Azzarotta, News Radio WGAN.
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4: Welcome back, everyone, to the Grace Curley Show. We just played some of those Ed Markey, Seth Moulton cuts. 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
5: And you can vote on the poll question by going to GraceCurlyShow.com. What was Ed Markey's worst answer last night? On gender-affirming health care, on men and women's sports, on Green New Deal, or on AI?
4: It's got to be AI. It was just the way he answered it. And the accusations that are coming at him, they're not even accusations. It's just a fact. He's old. And he really showcased his age with that answer.
6: I have AI. I use whatever's in my iPad.
4: Okay, Grandpa.
5: AI has 11%, on the Green New Deal has 14%, on gender-affirming health care, 30%, and in the lead, on men and women's sports, 45%.
4: Yeah, but that's his big thing. He can't let that go. That's his winning argument. I wanted to switch gears here just for a minute, and Matt, I'm going to leave this up to you. Do you want the good news stories first, or do you want to get into some heavier stuff first?
5: Let's do heavy, and then as we go on, oh, okay, we'll get into the writer.
4: It says a lot about you, you know. That's telling that you want to get through the hard part first, reward ourselves at the end with a little treat. Well, we have a pretty wild story about this New York woman who plotted to bomb the state capitol in Albany after pledging allegiance to ISIS. So this is from the New York Post. Jessica Bowie from Albany allegedly began strategizing the attack in July and planned to place the bomb in a DoorDash food delivery bag, taking apparent glee in the bloodshed it would cause, the feds wrote in a criminal complaint. Blowing kafirs, which I guess is non-Muslims, brains out is beautiful, she told someone who turned out to be an FBI informant. She allegedly purchased bomb materials from a Home Depot on August 5th while wearing a burqa and planned the attack with the help of FBI informants for 2 weeks. Bowie, who converted to Islam 5 years ago and was going by the Islamic name Aisha Saif. I'm going to try that again. It's never the first try that I get these on. Aisha Saif also allegedly tracked the Capitol building for weeks, taking pictures from various vantage points, including an observation hall nearby. Law enforcement had Bowie on their radar for 5 weeks leading up to her arrest and believed she was radicalized online, the first assistant U.S. attorney said. She sent one of the informants pictures of downtown Albany with the Capitol circled, indicating it was the building she wanted to target, telling them she would do it on a day when we know senators will be meeting, according to the FBI. In a message, she said she wanted to target my state capitol, ideally in a way I could get away with, and hop on a plane after that. She messaged an informant on July 29th that she wanted to destroy as much of the building as possible and kill the senators while they are meeting. I want them to lose a lot of important documents as well. I don't want to take this kind of risk and have it kill, what, two or three people? What good is that? She quipped. She even boasted to informants that if she was successful, she would return to plan.

0: more attacks on U.S. soil. So she had a long list of stuff that she was working on. Target New Year's Eve in Times Square. She would have preferred bombing the White House with the president, but Bowie allegedly whined to one of the informants that it's an even harder job. Maybe in the future we go back for that, but I figured this lady really thought she was a mastermind. Like, she thought she was going to be not only successful in these bombings, which thank God she was not, but she thought she was going to be able to pull off multiple bombings. She was going to have a career at this. Maybe in the future we can go back for that, but I figured this is the biggest thing I can do. I can get it easy, you know, she said, according to the complaint. So a search of her social media revealed many pro-radical Islamist and anti-American posts. Strange, I wouldn't think those two things go hand in hand. Pro-radical Islamist and anti-American. Huh. I feel a pattern emerging here. In the weeks leading up to her planned attack, Islam, the religion of peace?
1: Love, peace.
0: Oh, you're throwing love in there, too. Okay.
1: Yeah, they love everybody.
0: Good. I just wanted to clarify. It is unclear which platform she had accounts on, though they were often suspended for violating terms of use. Well, yeah, that makes sense. I'm sure she was no stranger to Facebook jail. sometimes you end up in Facebook jail. It happens. On May 28th, an account linked to Bowie posted, "Praise be to Allah for September 11th, according to the FBI complaint. I wonder if she listened to Hassan Piker. Wonder if she was one of Piker's fangirls. On May 8th, another account believed to be Bowie told another user in Arabic, "I will poison these infidels." She also discussed her belief that jihad is an obligation and recorded herself reciting a pledge of allegiance to ISIS. The FBI's informants met Bowie Wednesday and gave her an inert explosive device and an inert handgun along with instructions on how to detonate the bomb. During that meeting, Bowie chillingly admitted that she went from a little girl waving an American flag after 9/11 to now having stickers of the falling towers. Yeah, I mean, I'm going to say this. That doesn't surprise me. Like, I've seen what's out there. I've seen what these radicals are willing to consume. I've seen the anti-American sentiment, the fervor that people have for hating this country, and the left's unwillingness to denounce that fervor, the left's unwillingness to denounce someone like Hassan Piker, and then Hassan Piker turning around and he's upset at their unwillingness to defend him. He's not just happy with them sitting on the sidelines, not putting him down. He wants them to raise him up. He wants them to say, "This is our guy." And so am I shocked? Well, we have Abdul El-Sayed running in Michigan alongside Hassan Piker, who said we deserve 9/11. Am I shocked by this? Am I shocked that when we have sitting Congress people who hate this country, that this woman went from waving an American flag after 9/11 to plotting a terrorist attack? No, I'm not. I wish. Look at the mayor of New York. Look at the mayor of New York City. The people that he has associated himself with, the positions that he has taken over the years, and I'm supposed to be surprised that this is happening in 2026. Well, I hate to break this to you, I'm not. There's no helping me. You guys know enough. There's no helping me. I'm going to prison for the rest of my life, she allegedly said. She was arrested Wednesday near a McDonald's, not far from the Capitol building, and appeared to offer a partial confession during her interview with the FBI agents. Her ethnicity is unclear. I saw a picture where she looks like a white lady. But actually, you know what? I saw a picture really quick. Let me look this up right now. This is when we go Joe Rogan and we start looking it up on the actual show. Oh, yeah. She looks like a white lady. I know I'm not supposed to say that. But just from my eyes, what I see with my own eyes, she's a white lady. And so she put on the burqa, starts planning these terror attacks, and it didn't go the way she planned. Did not go the way she planned. Now, on to the next story, which we're still haven't gone to the lighter stuff yet, Matt. The next story involves what's going on in Michigan. Now, I just mentioned Abdul El-Sayed. I mentioned the fact that a lot of these politicians cannot separate themselves from the anti-Semitic hate, the anti-American hate, the rabid, rabid extremism that has enveloped their party. And I think a perfect example of this, as we talk about Michigan, as we talk about Abdul El-Sayed and the fact that his mother was linked to a terrorist group, the fact that, you know, he's buddy-buddy with Hassan Piker, and that this has become just the norm in the big tent. This is what the big tent's all about. The big tent is all about hating America. And you know what? America, don't take it personally, because it's all of Western civilization. You know, they're not singling us out per se. It's any place that embraces Western values. Israel, of course, being the big devil and us being the little one. But there's a lot of places in between that maybe they don't realize it. Well, they're starting to realize it, like in the UK, that you are also on the list, whether you like it or not, whether you welcome it, how nice you are. You welcome it with open arms and say you can bring all this here. And guess what? It's still not going to pan out. That hatred is going to fester and you're going to start to see the ramifications of it. And we're seeing it with, for example, this woman who's planning a terrorist attack in New York, and we're seeing it in Michigan with what is going on there with Hassan Piker and the politicians that he's bolstering. So I want you to take a listen to this city local pastor in Dearborn talking about what's happening there. This is Cut 16.
2: Well, you're only 1% of this nation. We are not a nation of Muslims. We are a nation of Christians. We are one nation under God, indivisible, the God of the Bible, the God of the Lord Jesus Christ. That's the God in whom we serve. I want you to prove to me we're not up under Sharia law. Will you denounce Councilman O'Reilly? Will you denounce Sharia law? Will you denounce Sharia law? Will you denounce? I know you won't. Will you denounce Sharia law? Abraham, you went to Hillsdale. Will you renounce Sharia law? Will you renounce Sharia law? America, we have lost this city. This is a city that is no longer up under American laws. We are up under Sharia law. And we will not have it anymore. Remaining. Enough is enough.
0: Yeah, and I do think that when you look at Abdul El-Sayed, and he's not the only DSA candidate who can't gain any traction with black Americans. He says he's African, so that he thinks that he should be gaining traction. But you also have, like, James Tallarico, who is not DSA, but it's a similar thing where these progressive politicians are not aligning with black voters. They're values, their viewpoints, their vision for the country, it's really butting heads with what black voters want. And I think that Chuck Schumer can talk about a big tent until he's blue in the face. And it's not going to make a difference to those voters. They don't want to be in that tent. What good is it to have this big tent? You're creating a big tent, and then the people in the tent are looking around and going, I got to get the hell out of this tent. This tent's wacky. I don't want to be in this tent that hates America. I don't want to be in this tent that hates. By the way, you want to go Sharia law? You want to go with all these things? And you know, we have to embrace all these different cultures. A lot of these cultures that everybody wants us to embrace, you know what they hate? They hate gay people. They hate women. That's the funny thing about all these liberal feminists. It's like, how long do you think all this stuff that you care about is going to exist if there's a complete takeover of Western civilization? If we start going by Sharia law, do you think all these things, all your pet projects, all the things that you put your signs in your front lawn about, you think that's going to last a very long time? You got another thing coming. That's not how it's going to work. That is not how it's going to work. And this pastor is not, he might be saying this and he might be getting a lot of attention for it and he might be making a lot of noise with it, but he is not the only one that feels that way. I think he's speaking for a lot of people when he says enough is enough. A lot of people in Dearborn, a lot of black voters across America who are rejecting these DSA candidates, rejecting these socialists, these communists. They don't want it. They don't want it. They don't like what they're seeing. So that's my two cents. I didn't get to the good stories. I hate to tell you that, Matt, and we have a guest for the last segment, but I'll tell you this really quick. New York Times lost a defamation suit for the first time, I think, since 19... Oh, I can't find it. It's the first time in a long time that they have lost a defamation suit and they've been ordered to pay $9.25 million to a former Alabama basketball player for lying, for linking him to a fatal shooting. He was not there and he got swept up in this whole scandal. And so they are going to have to pay him big money. And the other story involves the fact that the, hold on, let me find this here, has to do with ICE begins repatriating Biden's Haitian migrants. 161 Haitians were flown back to their home country on Thursday. So just an update for you on what's going on in the Trump administration. We'll be right back. We're going to end the show on the Lindsey Clancy topic. And I did want to just remind you, though, if you're in Hyannis today from 3 to 6, stop by and see Howie Carr. He's at Cape Gunworks. It's a great opportunity for you to go meet Howie, take your picture with him, listen to the show, talk to Toby, have a great time. Make sure you check that out. We'll be right back.
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0: insider in East Idaho News joins us now. Nate, I know the defense had a witness who had a history with Andrea Yates. Can you run us through this psychiatrist and he's a forensic psychiatrist and the impact that he made on this last day of the hearing?
1: Well, he's one of the most well-known psychiatrists in the country that studies filicide, which is the killing of a family member. He has testified for the Unabomber trial, Casey Anthony, many, many high-profile cases. And he came out on behalf of the defense and said basically that, yes, it is very likely that Lindsay Clancy was suffering from psychosis, was hearing voices in her head telling her to do things, that all of the medical symptoms and mental health symptoms she has exhibited shows that she was suffering from these ailments.
0: And I'm glad that we had him today and that he had a history with Andrea Yates, because in that case, and correct me if I'm wrong here, Nate, they did find that she was in postpartum psychosis, right? So that she couldn't be held criminally liable, but she is in a mental institution. Is that what that ended up being?
1: Yes, this is one of the most high-profile cases. The first ones kind of that came to light about postpartum issues. This is a woman who drowned her children in the bathtub. Her defense was she was suffering postpartum psychosis. She was found guilty, but on appeal, that conviction was overturned. It didn't mean she walked free, but she is in a mental hospital now. You are right, and she is in a facility. She's not in a prison where she's kind of living a quiet life. That is a possibility for Lindsay Clancy here. The jury could come back, and if she's found not guilty on a lesser or guilty on a lesser charge. I mean, there's a variety of things that could happen where Lindsay could go to prison or a mental health facility, the one that she's been in that's run by the Commonwealth of Massachusetts, Tewksbury.
0: But there's no situation, just to really make this clear for the audience, there's no situation where she's walking free.
1: No, because they've already admitted that she committed the crimes, that she did it, but it's not like she's going to be able to go to her parents' house. Now, I guess you could argue that if she's found guilty on a lesser charge, like involuntary manslaughter, and they sentence her to 25 years or whatever, then maybe in a prison, then after 25 years, she could potentially go free once she's served her time. So that's kind of an interesting, dichotomy here that could be considered. And the judge has told the jurors, you can find her guilty on a lesser charge. We'll get more of the details behind that when he gives them their instructions next week.
0: What are your predictions for these closing arguments?
1: I think, well, we still have a couple more rebuttal witnesses from the prosecution that should go today, maybe into Monday. We could have closings Monday late, most likely Tuesday, based on what the judge has said. And I think the prosecution, they've really got to tie this all up. They've really got to connect all of the dots here to prove that Lindsay Clancy was not hearing voices, that she had pre-planned this, that she sent Patrick out so that she could take the time to do what she did, whereas the defense is going to say this was a voice that came to her, as they said. This happened suddenly. She was a loving mom. She didn't know what to do. She was the outside of her mind, literally, and she did this. I think they're going to be powerful closings, and then I think the jury will take some time. I don't see a quick verdict in this case. Perhaps I'm wrong, and maybe there's even talk it could be a hung jury because they can't reach a decision. That won't happen quickly. So I'm really fascinated where we will be a week from today.
0: Yeah, and I just want to mention here that Nate Eaton can be found on Twitter at Nate News Now, and you can also check him out. He's the host of Courtroom Insider at Courtroom Inside, and check them out on YouTube. But I think it's a tall order for the prosecution come Monday. I think the defense is in a much better spot as of now. Thank you, Nate. Check out Howie at Cape Gunworks.
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1: From ABC News, I'm Mike Dabusky. Right now, the USS George Washington is taking over for the USS Abraham Lincoln in the Arabian Sea. The Lincoln is on its way back to the U.S. right now after an extended deployment to the Middle East amid several reports of deteriorating conditions aboard that aircraft carrier. Meanwhile, Navy officials are considering whether to name a new ship after President Trump, according to two sources familiar with the matter. ABC News White House correspondent Karen Travers says that vessel is currently named for Doris Miller, one of World War II's most famed black service members.
2: It would be unprecedented to do it after a sitting president. There are carriers named after former presidents. This is not something that has been decided, but something that, of course, would likely generate significant controversy if they did move forward with this decision.
1: Ahead of the midterms, a White House official now tells ABC News the president will sign a new executive order temporarily lifting ground beef import tariffs for 90 days. The planned move is already drawing pushback, with the National Cattlemen's Beef Association saying the move sacrifices long-term stability for short-term messaging. Speaking of tariffs, Walmart has announced what it's planning to do with the refund it received over the Trump administration's older tariff policy, which had been struck down by the Supreme Court.
3: Walmart says it is putting its $2.9 billion tariff refund toward lower prices. The company says its customers are feeling squeezed, especially by gas prices. They're above $4 a gallon as families contend with high prices across the board.
1: ABC's Will Reeve. A rare tornado damaged a beach club on New York's Long Island overnight, but luckily, says Nassau County Executive Chairman Bruce Blakeman,
4: fortunately, there were no injuries. There might have been one minor injury, but no serious injuries reported. Nobody went to the hospital, and there were no casualties.
1: And the defense has rested in the Lindsey Clancy murder trial. Closing arguments in that case are expected early next week. You're listening to ABC News.
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0: 5 FM and AM 560 WGAN News Center at 2:03. The vigil being held in Congress Square Park tonight in Portland honor the life of the 21-year-old killed on Portland's Back Cove Trail earlier this month.
1: Community members are encouraged to bring candles, flowers, and signs to commemorate the life of Juju Nado, who was stabbed near Tookie's Bridge on the night of August 5th. 58-year-old Glenn Rodney has been arrested for Nadu's death. Tonight's vigil begins at 8 o'clock in Congress Square, with another vigil being held in Bangor at the same time. Jason Taylor, News Radio, WGAN.
0: A 51-year-old Whitefield man is in custody after an hours-long standoff yesterday. Lincoln County deputies said they attempted to serve an arrest warrant to Robert Ouellette for terrorizing Thursday morning, but said he fled into a nearby residence and refused to surrender. State police tactical and crisis negotiation teams were brought in after Ouellette allegedly made threats and arrested him without incident last night. Deputies say they applied for a weapons restriction order, also known as a yellow flag order, for Ouellette. An investigation has been launched after a fatal single-engine plane crash in the Midcoast area of Bristol yesterday. Bob Crook is a neighbor in the area and a former flight instructor who says the pilot likely had few options when the plane went down yesterday afternoon.
2: Sometimes there's just not any good options, and the options may be to pick between the biggest trees or something like that.
0: According to CBS 13, the two-seater plane was found upside down in the ocean near Pemaquid Beach. The pilot died in the crash while the passenger was taken to the hospital. There will be overnight parking bans on Congress Street in Portland next week. The city says Maine DOT will be doing LIDAR roadway scanning on Congress between Pearl and St. John Streets for a future pavement preservation project. A ban will take place Monday through Thursday from 8 p.m. each night until 6 a.m. The ban will restrict parking on one side of the street at a time and will be lifted on each side once scanning is complete. And a Central Maine woman from Heartland's donating 20 quilts to Searsmont firefighters, which comes 3 months after the deadly explosion and fire at the Robbins Lumber Mill. Althea Walker says she called on her fellow quilt makers from Maine to Florida to pitch in with their work for the cause.
3: So many people wanted to let the people who responded that day know that even though they don't know our name, that we're out there and that we love them and we're hoping that these help them heal.
0: Walker donated the quilts yesterday, which was her 70th birthday. And now your latest forecast from AccuWeather's Andy Robb.
4: Partly sunny this afternoon, high 80. Cloudy tonight, low 59. Cloudy with showers in the afternoon. Saturday, high 70. Sunday, cloudy with a few showers, high 71.
0: It's 75 and mostly sunny in Portland. I'm Frankie Azzarata, News Radio WGAN.
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12: It is Tom Shattuck. I am in for Howie Carr just for 1 hour. Stay right there. I promise. Howie is going to be on in 1 hour. In the meantime, head down to Cape Gunworks right now, and you can see Howie. He'll be broadcasting there from 3 to 6. They are at 96 Airport Road in Hyannis, Massachusetts. 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And see Howie in person. It's always a good time. I've worked with Howie on remotes. I've seen Howie at remotes when I was a fan. And it's a good time. He's a very engaging guy. So go see him. 3 to 6, Cape Gunworks. Now, if you can't do that right now, but you're at your computer, do yourself a favor. 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Pick it up right now. Mass Corruption, Volume 2, The Texts and More. Looks like this. You can go there right now. Go to HowieCarshow.com. Go to the top there. You'll see store, and you can get Mass Corruption Volume 2. And it is you get a discount. It's on sale, $5 off, which is fantastic. Fantastic. Everything's even more expensive these days. So anytime you can get a deal on something, then you've got to do it. All right. We will, if anything's happening more with the Lindsey Clancy thing, we'll jump in on it. I can say that I'm pretty much with everybody else. I am amazed here that there are so many people, so many women that are love this woman and think that the main thrust of this, that the main point of this trial is that she's a mom who has who's under a lot of stress and anxiety and bipolar, and she's suffering from depression. So they think that the takeaway from this is that, regardless of the number of body bags that came out of that house, which is bizarre, I'm hearing more and more people say this is demonic, and something's up. Something's up. I don't know. Check on your wife right now. See if she's in the bathroom throwing ice in the bath, I guess, or screaming somewhere, or carefully setting up a webcam so that she can have an impromptu crash out. I don't know what's happening here, but it's no bueno. I don't get exactly where is your mind if you're watching this trial, or if you're if you know this story and think, yeah, the takeaway is things are tough on mom. That's the thing about this, definitely. Things are tough. Mom's having a tough time. Okay. If that's what you think it's about, then that's what you think it's about. It seems a little odd. Seems a little odd that you're just seeing this odd metadata and not the real big story, not the actual file here. But people are doing this, and they're all into it, and it could be that since the Karen Reed trial, true crime stuff has folks desensitized to this, and it's all just elements in a story rather than the human beings being affected. I don't know. I know that it's not good, what is happening. It's just not good. We are, in too many ways, we are weakening as a republic and a culture here. When it was contained, it was one thing. I feel like it used to be a lot more contained than it is now. But now it's not contained. And everybody now, since everybody has social media, everybody now has their own TV show. It's about me. And they're using this to broadcast their own insanity and the worst parts of themselves. And it's funny because I worked for The Main Wire, and we were talking about this yesterday, about how the Chinese pushing TikTok and everybody, and how at first there was a lot of pushback and resistance to it. Because remember, the problem was going to be, it was surveillance. You know, it was getting all your information and this and that. But really the problem is that it just allows Americans to be their worst selves with total ease. And it distributes it, and it gives you validation when it distributes it. And you feel good if a whole bunch of people like you, and it is this culture of just getting satisfaction from stuff on the... But that's a little different, I think, than actual moms who are down there, who are at this trial, who just feel for the mother. Okay. But we're diminished. We're just not as good as we used to be in many ways. The same people, of course, who are screaming for Lindsay Clancy and saying that she's the greatest thing in the world and who love Luigi are also the people saying that you're crazy for not believing in climate alarmism and that you're crazy for liking Trump. It's okay. You've shown what you're capable of. You've shown your true self. So wait a second. So it was never about children, that you're a caring, nurturing mom. It was never about that. It was always just about you and your stress level. And if managing your stress level or dealing with your stress level manifests itself in dead little kids, well, then it's the you show. Those are just extras. Oh, yeah. So I did do my due diligence today. I did watch the debate, the Seth Moulton, Ed Markey debate. And I actually kind of liked it. A lot of it was very interesting. Seth Moulton is such an underdog. He's like 28 points behind. He's not going to win. Ed Markey is not very skilled, but he's been an elected nickel bastard for a long time. And that's what he used. He was much like the Joe Biden-Paul Ryan debate, where Ed Markey was using old tactics, just smears, doublespeak. He's like an old Boston Irish politician would. Very, very typical. I'm almost nostalgic for it because it's going away. And Moulton was, unlike his true persona, he was well behaved, he was pleasant, and he did what he needed to do, because all he had to do was expose Ed Markey for being old. too old to drive. Can't hand Ed the keys to the Senate again because he's too old. And he's right. And Markey was just on his heels a whole lot. It was like they get to, and we'll get to it. They go back and forth about defense voting records, and they both. It's so insincere. It's so that neither of them are being straight with anybody about this, trying to hit each other on defense spending. You know, Moulton's going after Markey because Markey has voted 4,000 defense bills because he's been in the Congress since, 1915. And Markey's going after Moulton for voting for a defense funding bill. And some of that money, of course, is now used to fund the war in Iran. So Moulton essentially, Markey trying to paint Moulton as the guy who's financing the Iran war, whatever. It's they're older tactics. It's nothing that's really going to stick too much. Is the old man thing going to work? Maybe. Moulton was. I mean, these guys. Once again, we're so diminished. But I will say that the trans stuff, to me, is why when you look at this, you just say, okay, who's the third party guy? Or, like, whatever my. There's Deaton. Like, when you look at the third party, when you look at these guys go after each other for the trans stuff, like, okay, we're doing the thing here. We're still playing the game and trying to LARP each other on this issue that neither of us really believes in. But here's cut three. This is them getting to it again. It's between Moulton, public multitude of apologies. Because Moulton for 5 seconds said, I think I should protect my daughters from big men hurting them in sports. And he had to apologize and grovel for saying that, which is fairly inglorious for a guy, you know, selling himself as a soldier, a tough guy who can stand up to people. But you're as scared of the LGBTQIA+ lobby or just getting mean, Instagram shorts targeting you. Okay, here's Ed Markey on men in women's sports. This is cut three.
13: Do you think transgender athletes should be allowed to take part in girls' sports? Senator Markey.
14: Yes, I do. That is the law in Massachusetts, and I think it's the correct law. The United States Supreme Court just ruled 4 weeks ago that in across the country that does not have state protections, that those kids lose their protections. So for me, it's absolutely essential.
12: Protections. Can you imagine that? Protections. Anything that they want and demand, if they don't get it, they've lost their protection. Get out of here with this absolute rubbish. Here's cut four. Markey really talking about, this is about saving lives, cut four, Ed Markey.
14: We also have to protect trans kids. I'm the author of the Trans Bill of Rights. Congressman Moulton threw those trans kids under the bus after the election of 2024, demonizing them, turning them into political scapegoats.
12: Demonizing them. That's a low blow. But Moulton retreated, demonizing them. In other words, saying, yeah, I don't think boys should be playing on girls' team. If that's demonizing you, suck it up, man. If that's demonizing you, then to the point where you might harm yourself like a lying Cambridge professor, well, then you're too mentally incapacitated for a normal human interaction. And maybe at Whispering Meadows should take you in, and you can be in a porch somewhere, and they'll put a blanket over you if it gets too breezy, and they're going to give you a pleated cup, and you have to eat something out of the cup, and just do what the orderlies say. If you can't handle reality and you need everybody to make pretend around you, you're too much of a pain in the you-know-what for us to deal with. And I'm sorry if that's attacking trans rights. I'm a fat guy. I don't make you call me a thin guy. And then when you say, well, I don't know, are you actually thin?
15: You've attacked... What are you tackling that, fatty? Too much pie, that's your problem.
12: That is my problem. That's right. I take agency. Exactly. I don't get to behave like this, eat like this, and then also demand that you see something different. But if I do, I'm gonna. But if you call me, if you don't call me thin, I'm gonna do self harm. And so I'm holding everybody hostage now. Stop it. Let's see. Okay. Where is the... Do we have the... There should be in... When they get into the... okay, am I Joe Biden here? You know the thing. When they go into AI. Oh, yeah. This is eight... cut eight. This is to me, if there was a knockout punch in this debate, if there was, it would be this. Because the whole thing Bolton's been saying is this guy's too old. This guy's too old to fight for us. This guy's too old. This guy's too old. And then with cut eight here, they spring AI on Ed Markey, and this guy is too old. Cut eight.
16: Senator Markey, do you personally use AI platforms like Claude or ChatGPT in your work?
17: I use whatever is inside of my iPhone and my iPad, whatever comes up. And I don't know what companies my iPad might be using. But if it does, in fact, provide me with the information which I'm asking the device to give to me, then, of course, I'm using it.
18: Congressman Alton?
19: Yes, I use AI. We're very careful about how to use it honestly, to use it effectively. But these are tools that can help, but they're also tools that need protections. And with all due respect, Senator, if you don't even know what you're using on your phone or your iPad, like, this is why we need a new generation of leaders to regulate these technologies, to make sure that they are safe. They are safe for families.
12: Yeah, and Moulton is right there. So what we've got here really is a battle between a young, scowling jerk or a really, really old fossil. And I don't think Ed Markey's the worst guy in the world. I mean, all of these policies are damaging, obviously, and progressive politics are disgusting. And when we come back, you'll see that he just says that we need to be more progressive. Ed Markey doesn't really have an ideology. He likes living in Maryland. He likes his house. He likes the D.C. life. That's it. And so he's going to say whatever it takes to continue that. Seth Moulton wants to be president. I think Seth Moulton is upset that he's not in a place to run in 2028 and that he may have to wait, 10 years in order to run. But he wants to be president. He's not a soft guy or a fun guy. If you saw Mike Lynch, the former sportscaster in Boston, had an interaction with him where he said the guy is a total jerk. And I agree with that, too. If you go to Seth Moulton's office, the staff has to stand, because he's a hardo. Anyway, that's the way he does stuff. All right, go see Howie at Cape Gunworks. Howie is here in 40 minutes. Howie Carr takes over the Howie Carr Show. 844-542-42. 844-542-42. You can text Howie to 617-213-1066. That's Howie to 617-213-1066. My name is Tom Shattuck. 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

0: is back.
1: When's the last time we had an awesome candidate for Senate in Matt? Well, I mean, Scott Brown, that whole story was fantastic, obviously. 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Jared, what is the poll question and what are the results thus far?
2: Today's poll question, which you can vote in at HowieCarshow.com, is who's more vulnerable candidate for GOP Senate candidate John Deaton to run against in November? Seth Moulton, Ed Markey, or not sure?
1: Ooh, I'm going to say Markey's got $1 billion. You know what? Hell with it. Youth. It's the youth. Markey, the more vulnerable candidate is Markey. There you go. I made a decision. Markey.
2: Now, Markey is in the lead at 45%, 40% for Seth Moulton, and 15% for not sure.
1: You know what? Not sure voters, don't put any skin in the game or anything. I know. You don't want to risk anything. Not sure. Goodness. Let's see. Back to Markey and Moulton. Senator Markey says, you have to vote me in because I'm the guy who's going to stop Trump from stealing the next election. This is cut 9.
3: I say impeach Trump. He's running a criminal enterprise. He's got a cash for criminals program that Republicans support, $1.8 billion. He's been running an all-you-can-eat corruption buffet for himself, for his family, for his cronies, for his corporations. He must be held accountable. And he's also planning on stealing the election. That's what the Save America Act is all about. It's all about stealing the election this fall. So it's absolutely one after another impeachable offense. We need to win the Senate. We need to win the House. And then we just have to ensure that Donald Trump and his family and his cronies are held accountable.
1: He's going to steal the election and hold his inauguration in the ballroom, which is going to be renovated according to the Supreme Court. Stay with us.

0: stack it up.
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2: This is a Bloomberg Money Minute. Bitcoin is on track for its best weekly gain in more than 3 years as the cryptocurrency continues its rally today. Bitcoin has gained close to 9.5% and is trading at over $77,000. Overall, the original cryptocurrency has advanced roughly 22% this week, a gain that, if sustained, would be the biggest since March of 2023. President Trump said he would allow tariff relief for some ground beef imports to lower prices for American consumers. The U.S. will allow up to 300,000 metric tons of product for ground beef to be imported with no out-of-quota tariff for the next 90 days, with a commitment that the meat be sold at 25% below current market prices. Oil prices fluctuated but remained on track for a weekly gain as traders awaited details of a U.S. campaign to isolate Iran's economy. West Texas Intermediate traded below $87 a barrel following a five-session run of gains. It's been a good day for Wall Street so far as all three indices are seeing gains of at least 0.4%. Dan Schwartzman, Bloomberg Radio.
3: ABC News, I'm Mike Dubosky. Navy officials are considering renaming an aircraft carrier after President Trump. The vessel was set to be named after a black World War II service member named Doris Miller. Here's ABC News White House correspondent Karen Travers.
4: This would be unprecedented if they do follow through with this move. Two sources familiar with the discussion say it is something under consideration. This aircraft carrier had been christened back during the first Trump administration back in 2020.
3: Speaking of aircraft carriers, the USS Abraham Lincoln is now on its way back to the U.S. after 9 months deployed in the Middle East. The military has downplayed reports of poor living conditions aboard that vessel. The USS George Washington is taking its place in the Arabian Sea. And John Roberts, Chief Justice of the Supreme Court, now says work on President Trump's White House ballroom can continue for now as the court weighs legal challenges against the $400 million project. This is ABC News.
5: Now the latest from the 98.5 FM and AM 560 WGAN News Center at 232. A vigil is being held in Congress Square Park tonight to honor the life of the 21-year-old killed on Portland's Back Cove Trail earlier this month. Community members are being encouraged to bring candles, flowers, and signs to commemorate the life of Juju Nato, who was stabbed near Tukey's Bridge the night of August 5th. 58-year-old Glenn Rodney has been arrested for Nato's death. Tonight's vigil begins at 8 o'clock in Congress Square Park, with another vigil being held in Bangor at the same time. A missing teenager from Limerick has been found safe. Police were asking for information about 17-year-old Xander Pear, who was last seen on Sunday. In an update posted Tuesday night, police said Xander had been located. And the ad wars are heating up in Maine's high-stakes U.S. Senate race, with Republicans attacking Troy Jackson over his past, including an assault on a man in the 80s and calling him another dirty politician. Jackson denies those claims.
6: I'm not violent. I haven't been hurting people or anything like that. I'm passionate about issues. I want to deliver for people that elected me.
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0: Live from the Byrna Less Lethal Pistol Studio, it's Howie Carr.
1: Tom Shattuck in for Howie Carr for 1.5 hour. Don't go anywhere unless you're headed down to Hyannis to Cape Gun Works, which is where Howie is there. It's 96 Airport Road in Hyannis. Howie will be live there from 3 to 6 today. Cape Gun Works and Howie Carr on remote. Check it out. It'll be a good time. I promise. I guarantee you. Let's go to the text line here and see what we've got going on. We've been talking about a little bit. Oh, yeah. I wanted to mention before, when I heard the bump music at the bottom of the hour and panicked, I mentioned that the renovation was going to take place at the White House. Live update. Supreme Court Chief Justice allows White House ballroom renovation to continue for now. So that's the latest. Here we go. So it's we're in good stead at the moment. Okay, let's see. Hey Tom, was that a picture of you? I saw washing your clothes. This is 603. Hey Tom, was that a picture of you? I saw washing your clothes in the Androscoggin River. Woe betide you! How dare you for saying that? If you saw the main wire, you will notice that the person who seems to be wearing African garb was washing their clothes in the Andro, in Maine, and a lot of people recoiled when they saw it. There's a lot of rapid cultural enhancement happening in Maine, which is my life since I've been the last 7 or 8 months with the Maine Wire. I've had to learn to speak several North African languages, which is not what wasn't in the brochure. 207 says, 774 says, Tom, my criteria is who will do the least amount of harm for the next 6 years. For me, that's Mr. Frosty, despite the despicable statement you just played. Well, I mean, he's a, versus Moulton, Ed Markey is a true progressive. He's an AOC type. He's a Green New Deal type. He loves abortion. He loves trans stuff. Like, he's standard issue dangerous Democrat. Moulton, he wants to be president, and he has no backbone. We saw what he did with the trans stuff and totally just back off. How is it fun being in politics if you're not allowed to say or publicly say what you really believe? How is that fun? And I don't think Republicans have that problem a whole lot. So if you're a Democrat, you have to say that, yeah, because of Title IX, men belong in girls' sports. And if you try to stop that, it's an attack on trans rights. And yeah, trans is a thing. Like, you have to believe all these sets of lies? That doesn't seem like a fun way to live. As a Republican, I don't think you really have to do it. I mean, they put you in, as a Republican, the lies are much more niche. It's okay. So you're against abortion. What if she was raped by her father and she might die during? But like they'll give you a hypothetical that boxes you in and makes things difficult. But for the Democrats, they're just believing in delusions. In delusions, like this whole thing with ICE and Markey and Moulton said last night that I want ICE gone because it's a corrupt organization. It's just a law enforcement organization that deals with immigrants. Illegals, and you flooded the country with them, and it's not an easy job. And so the question was asked, who's going to do it? And he didn't really say anything. He said, give it back to the Department of Justice like it used to be. Why? It doesn't matter. It doesn't matter. If a Republican is running the country and cracking down on, in other words, trying to enforce immigration laws, you're going to say that whoever is on the street there apprehending dangerous rapists and murderers like is done in clockwork in Massachusetts, the Democrats will say that those are Nazis. It doesn't matter if they work for Department of Homeland Security, if they work for the Department of Justice, if they work for the Department of Interior, if they work for the kazoo czar, it doesn't matter. 71 says, when was Markey the gelding going to tell us about Trump molesting collies and pulling the wings off flies?

0: Yeah, I know. That's the whole thing was that that kind of stuff. 201 says, nasal boy, can someone use a burp? Several things, some of which hurt my feelings, to if you want to criticize about my broadcast delivery. Several of them, which actually make me horrifically nauseous to think about. But not being nasally, I didn't think that was one. Maybe it is one. Who knows? Who knows? 10 years, 207 says, 10 years, the Katahdin National Park has been opened up. Where are 1,000-plus jobs? Naturally, I don't, that's a main thing. I'm new, okay? 71 says, when was Mark, okay, 508 says, Shattuck, you get that taillight fixed yet? That was not, I mean, that is a friend of mine, as a matter of fact, and he has not gotten that taillight fixed. Now that friend needs a whole lot more fixed. 508 says, but Mark, he still can make a better hot fudge sundae than Molten can. We've got no indication that he was a good ice cream guy.
1: I think they're giving him too much credit. Didn't he just hand out, like, prepackaged stuff from the ice cream truck? Like, I don't think he was, you know, yeah, slinging sundaes. He was giving you the cannonball and the ice cream sandwich.
0: Yeah, he was not like a soda jerk at the apothecary.
1: He's just a regular jerk.
0: Yeah, okay. The 617 says, Tom, where is all of Seth's army buddies? Inquiring minds want to know. That's a good question. I can tell you when I was at the Herald and I was doing a deep dive into him, he did see legit really bad action in Iraq. But you're right. You don't see a lot of folks running up. He's prickly. Remember, nobody came out for Graham Plattner either? Seth Moulton does not seem to have a Graham Plattner problem. I guess that's a good point, is that he's obviously been vetted, because the Democrats would have blown him up by now, I would think. So, 207, 781 says, okay, Tom, read the numbers. 978 says, these pink shirt-wearing women are the same ones cheering abortion at birth, attending No Kings rallies, and standing on highway overpasses with signs that say stop GOP corruption and other nonsense. Yeah, but the only thing is that they used to be just like grandmothers and like Aunt Cindy. These people used to be okay, and now they've lost it. I mean, talk about SSRIs. At some point, can we do an audit on the psychological community and what benefit they've actually been from lobotomy to gender reassignment surgery to all these SSRIs? 207 says, if she heads, although I will say, a couple of not guilties in there. Let's go to the phones. 844-500-4242. That is the number. Let's go to Ron. Hey, Ron, what's going on?
2: Hey, Tom, hey, Ron. How are you?
0: Good, how's it going?
2: Hey, good. I'm with you. If my heart bleeds for anybody, my heart bleeds for those three babies. Murder is murder, period. And, you know, if she did that to her own children, what wouldn't she do? And do we want a society filled with all these... you know, Luigi Mangione's and women like this, and then Carmelo Anthony's and, you know, whatever that, the guy that had his turban knocked off and killed the Henry. Do we want to be surrounded by a society with all these people out here just wondering which one's going to get us, you know?
0: Yeah, Ron, you're right. If this were 1969 right now, the sympathetic character in the Charles Manson story would be Charlie Manson. You know, tough childhood, in trouble with the law a lot, little guy, never, musical career never turned out, had a lot of stresses, abuse. You know, why wouldn't he be? And that's right, these women are the Manson girls. They just like, think about poor Charlie. Think about how tough he's had it. He was really nice to them. He loved animals. It's like they're missing the entire plot. The entire plot is that Manson had people murdered. The entire plot of this is this demon killed these kids, allegedly. No, it's not allegedly, right? She said it. So, I mean, not even them. But how is this even a thing? Thank goodness we didn't have 9/11 now. Can you imagine?

0: and dividing the country?
1: Well, what did you think that decolonization was supposed to look like?
0: Then again, of course, look at October 7th and how immediately colleges started celebrating. These are mainstreamed college. These are people with credentials out celebrating. Yeah, something good happened. Yeah, they killed everybody at the concert and raped some, and then some just pulled out. Yeah, that's a good thing. It's a good day for America. Good day for the world. Yeah. What? Anyway, I'm worried. There's a person who makes my chai protein drink and hands me my cake pop at the barista. Is that person also a fan of homicide of children? It's way too mainstream. It's way too mainstream. Stream. Okay, 207 says, Tom, don't take those slanderous barbs. You are a Somali king. I am not. There are a bunch of Somali kings living in Maine right now in Mercedes G-Wagons, and I have a Mitsubishi POS with a broken taillight. My neighbor has a Mitsubishi POS with a broken taillight. Yeah, 781. I don't even own a car, technically. 781 says, when he sits down to pee, Moulton going to blame Trump for a rainy weekend. Yeah, well, they all blame Trump for everything. Trump. 508 says, the Babylon Bee had a great post yesterday about Jack the Ripper and liberal women. Yeah, no kidding. What is it? What is this this compassionate homicide? Homicidal empathy, is that what it's called? We're in a new time here. You can't do that. You know, there's a news story, and this reminded me just of it. There's a news story that's out right now. This is in the Daily Mail. And it shows a woman, a very pretty woman, with a little doggy next to her. And that dog is a pitted bull. And it says, nurse saved stray pit bull from euthanasia, only for dog to viciously maul her. And it's like, why? Why do you have this thing in your DNA that says, I'm going to find the most foul, horrific, wretched, vicious, violent, monstrous thing and show you that I'm a really good person by showing it love? And if my love is so powerful that it will change it, mauled. Why? What is it? Just stop it. I expect a level of craziness, I understand. Women have to be a little crazy because they do childbirth and they're good, they're nice to, well, with some exceptions who are icons now, they're generally nice to kids and kids are a pain and they have a threshold for things that has to be offset by something somewhere. But this is weird. 844-500-4242. That is the number, 844-500-4242. Do yourself a favor. Head down now to Cape Gunworks at Cape Cod. Howie will be there from 3 to 6 today. They are at 96 Airport Road in Hyannis, Massachusetts. 844-500-4242. Right back with your text and your phone calls. My name is Tom Shattuck. 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

0: Jerry got high praise on his new influx of bump music, by the way.
1: Oh,
0: you're gone. It's great stuff. Great stuff. 844-500-4242. That is the number. I am in for Howie for just a few more minutes, and then go down to Cape Gun Works and see Howie there. He'll be there from 3 to 6. And, yeah, it's a nice day. It's a perfect... Today has been, to me, today is has been the best day of the year, and nobody will not ever know why. It's the best day of the year because on a whim this morning, I got up 5 o'clock or whatever, and at 6 o'clock, I thought, okay, it's been raining all night. For the heck of it, I have a burn barrel. I thought, I'm gonna light this baby up. And even though everything's soaked in there, and I actually, there was a couple old burn towels that I had in there, too, and I figured, you know, it's cotton, right? Cotton is... It's organic. So I throw a little lighter fluid. Everything was wet, and it just burnt beautifully. And I burned 7.5 tons of wood and brush that I had cleared. And it was wonderful. Oh, it was so good. I got rid of it all. And it took me just a couple of hours. And the only problem is, and you'll see, I'm in for Howie next Wednesday, I think. The only problem is that my eyes are itching now. And I have, historically in the past, made the mistake of throwing poison ivy in the burn barrel, which I may have done. I

0: paid no attention this time. I may have done that, and when that happens and I get it in the eyes, it looks like I've been just sucker punched twice by Marvin Hagler in each eye, and it's no bueno. But it'll be nice to have freaky aesthetic if I'm in for Howie. All right, let's go to Dr. Jill Biden here. This is she's on somebody's show, Jamie Carolina's show, and she is somebody who she belongs. And all the people who love her, she's a very good doctor. She's a very good doctor. She belongs along with these people, with these Lindsay people who are gathering around the courthouse and celebrating a mom who was stressed out, and that's the end of the story. This is Jill Biden. Cut 14, Dr. Jill.
1: Still to this day, you don't have a gut instinct on what was that moment.
2: No, I mean, there's all kinds of theories. You know, he had been traveling. I know he was tired. He didn't feel well that day when I saw him. But there was nothing definitive that I could point to. And I had been on the road for 2 weeks up until that moment. Mm-hmm. So I wasn't with him. I didn't see him days before, weeks before. I saw him maybe 1 hour before.
1: Mm-hmm. And there's no way anyone could have, God forbid, laced his drink or something.
2: Who knows?
1: Who knows?
0: Laced his drink.
2: Right? Mm-hmm. Who knows?
3: Liar! Liar! Liar!
0: Laced his drink? What's the like, drink drug that makes you not know how to answer the debate questions in the way you don't know how to speak from the cuff at any time? But Biden had lost his mind for years before that debate. For years before the debate.
4: A long sip of that drink.
0: Yeah. Well, in the promo that he had done, cut, you know, a couple months or whatever, the one with 17 edits in it, heard you're free Wednesdays. Talk about looking the other way. Looking the other way, like, this guy had lost his mind a long time ago. Yeah, his name is, it's Major. It's Major. We love your dog, sir. Yeah, it's Champ. Champ. And his mouth is open the whole time while he's mouth breathing.
5: Love your dog.
0: His man, Champ. And then he took a header and suddenly had an arm injury because he was chasing the dog with his bare feet. What? I don't know. I don't want to know. I'm going to go clear my head. Okay, Howie is next. Go see him on the Cape. See you later.
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12: From ABC News, I'm Mike Dubusky. The defense team in the Lindsey Clancy murder trial rested its case today. The Massachusetts mother is on trial after admitting to killing her three children in 2023. Clancy, who's pleaded not guilty, has been making an insanity defense, with her lawyer saying she was suffering from postpartum psychosis.
13: We know, of course, that Clancy acknowledges that she was responsible for her children's death. And this, if anything, is kind of becoming a trial of dueling expert witnesses. So in this case, prosecutors say that the jury shouldn't be told about this argument about involuntary intoxication, all these medications that Clancy was on. The defense lawyer pushed back on that, said this is clearly a case about intoxication. Clancy was on more than a dozen different psychiatric meds in the 4 months before the killings.
12: ABC's Peter Haralambou's closing arguments in that trial are expected early next week. Supreme Court Chief Justice John Roberts says construction on President Trump's $400 million White House ballroom can move forward. It comes after a lower court's decision halting the controversial project as the court considers legal challenges.
14: The Supreme Court Chief Justice John Roberts not explaining why he's put this stay in place, but he has essentially press the pause button on that appellate decision and the lower court decision beneath it, so construction can continue for now.
12: ABC Chief National Correspondent Stephen Portnoy. New storms in the Midwest are prompting evacuation orders. Here's ABC News meteorologist Kenton Jewicki.
15: East of Columbus, Ohio, Buckeye Lake, Ohio. This is Interstate 70, completely covered in water, so it is closed in both directions for miles. And the village of Buckeye Lake has emergency evacuations in effect right now.
12: Last night, two tornadoes touched down in the Northeast, causing widespread damage in parts of Delaware and on New York's Long Island. And Prince Harry and Meghan Markle have announced they're planning to move back to the UK. 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
18: 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A 51-year-old man is in custody after a standoff in Whitefield yesterday. Lincoln County deputies say they attempted to serve an arrest warrant to Robert Ouellette for terrorizing Thursday morning. They say he then fled into a nearby residence, refusing to surrender. State police tactical and crisis teams were brought in after Ouellette allegedly made threats and arrested him without incident last night. Deputies say they applied for a weapons restriction order, also known as a yellow flag order, for Ouellette. A 55-year-old woman from Levant is in jail on several charges after Bangor police say a man came home and found her sleeping in his bed. Officers said they arrested Darcell Howard after they were called to a home for a report of trespassing Thursday morning. They say they later found out Howard entered a separate residence earlier this month, took clothes from a resident, and defecated on a rug. Howard now faces several charges, including burglary and criminal mischief. There will be overnight parking bans on Congress Street in Portland next week. The city says Maine DOT will be doing LIDAR roadway scanning on Congress between Pearl and St. John Streets for a future pavement preservation project. That ban takes place Monday through Thursday from 8 p.m. each night until 6 a.m. The ban will restrict parking on one side of the street at a time and will be lifted on each side once that scanning is complete. Matt Dunlap's 2nd Congressional District campaign is hammering Republican Paul LePage over the former governor's age. Bangor Daily News reports a Dunlap aide has referred to LePage, who's 77, as an old man who can't stand up very long in front of people. Dunlap's campaign also noting repeatedly LePage would be the oldest freshman ever elected to the House in a general election. Republicans say the attacks are a sign of weakness by Dunlap, who's widely seen as the underdog in the conservative-leaning district. And the Lewiston-Auburn Balloon Festival taking flight today with a balloon launch scheduled for 6 o'clock this evening.
19: 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Today's festivities include a carnival, food vendors, live music, and skydivers. 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
20: Partly sunny this afternoon, high 80. Cloudy tonight, low 59. Cloudy with showers in the afternoon. Saturday, high 70. Sunday, cloudy with a few showers, high 71.
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24: 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M24 shotgun, pump action. 5-round magazine. 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You're not a hunter. 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I'm getting rid of it. This is the FN 2000 from Belgium. It's what makes up better than waffles. It's beautiful. 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
26: 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Welcome to the Howie Carr Show. 844-500-4242. We are at, as you just heard, Cape Gunworks in Hyannis, Massachusetts. We have a nice crowd already. It's a perfect day for not being at the beach and coming down. Look at this. We got a good crowd already, and just the show just started. So, you know, if you're driving around, It's not a beach day. I think we can all agree on that. So come on down, and there are a lot of great specials here. We're going to have a lot of laughs. We've got plenty of tail light, red tail light, freshly harvested this morning from Norfolk County, and we have books for sale. My book, Paperboy, Mass Corruption, Volume 2. And there are a lot of great deals that Toby Leary is going to tell you about very soon here that they have especially just today only. So if you want to get a great deal, 10% off burner launchers and accessories and 15% off all used guns just today. Just today, and there are other deals too, which I'll explain to you. But it's a great day to come on down to Cape Gunworks here in in Hyannis. And it's, as you know, it's a we had a big debate last night. Did anyone watch it? I didn't think so. No. Yeah. This is what God made social media for. So that you can look at it as social media and then say, nah, I don't need to see very much of this. But we'll be playing some cuts. It's really a sad the situation that we are faced with here in the Commonwealth of Massachusetts. But I have some other news. As you know, Caroline Leavitt is leaving as White House press secretary at the end of the month. So, I'm sure everybody in the world is calling her for a final favor. So I figured I'm everybody in the world, right? So I'll call her for a final favor. And so I called her up and left her a message. And amazingly, she got back to me this afternoon. I'm going to be on C-SPAN 2 next week. We're going to be broadcasting. I haven't been on C-SPAN 2 for a while, but we're going to be broadcasting live. And so I saw that President Trump was on WABC AM 770 yesterday. And I said, Caroline, if the president's on WABC, I know he wants to be good to John Katz, his fellow New Yorker. But, we'll have a bigger audience than WABC did yesterday. And we'd love to have him on the show. So she got back to me, and she's gonna pass the request on to President Trump tonight. And I hope he agrees to come on. She's going to help me out with something else, just a FOIA request to the Justice Department, so I don't have to wait until the 23rd century to get a response like I would if I had to go through the usual channels, as they say. I wanted to go through the back channels. So I said, where are you going to live? And she said, she's going to split time. She and her husband Nick and the two kids, they have a place in Seacoast, New Hampshire. And they also just bought a new condo down in Palm Beach County, and so she's going to be spending the winter down there. So we'll be seeing her. I hope she comes down, before we leave to go back to Florida to come on by. I offered her old job back, but she was noncommittal. What can I say? I do my best. All right. 844-500-4242, 844-500-4242. There's a lot of pathetic sound here in this debate from last night. And I think that Markey's going to win, which is probably better. I'm kind of like stepping on my own poll question here, if you've been listening to Tom Shattuck, you know what the poll question is. But, they are both. One thing I didn't want to do in the poll question, I didn't want to say who would you vote for between Moulton and Markey. Because, you'd have to have a third option. And that would be suicide. And I think suicide would win among this crowd. They are really, really sad, a sad group. But, I got to play this one cut. Seth Moulton, as we all know, has been on the apology tour since he committed the ultimate gaffe, the inadvertent truth of saying, I really don't want my young daughters being wounded by men on the athletic field. That's the ultimate faux pas in the Democrat Party. So he has to just grovel himself, grovel every debate. He has to apologize and just don the sackcloth, pour ashes over his head. But last night, this may be the craziest thing yet, he said. Seth Moulton talking. He's talking about gender affirmation. That's what they call it. I call it gender mutilation. In the history books, you read the Carthaginians were terrible because they sacrificed children. The Aztecs were terrible because they sacrificed children. Now It's an article of faith in the Democrat Party. It's unbelievable. It's an overused word, but it really is unbelievable. But this is Seth Moulton going all Carthaginian, all Aztec on us. Cut, Ted.
0: Yes or no, Congressman, do you think transgender athletes should be allowed to take part in girls' sports?
1: I think they should with a discussion about where we have to have issues of safety and fairness. And I think that that's something that Democrats should take on, not cede to Republicans. Because I've been proud to vote against all of these hateful Republican legislation. But we've not fought forward. We're not taking this on ourselves.
26: Hateful. That's what he said. Republican legislation to outlaw genital mutilation of children is hateful. I mean, really? Really? I mean, Markey's just as bad. You know, I mean, Markey was elected in 1972. I always say this. He's a Kmart Kennedy. He was a Kennedy impersonator. I'm sitting next to a Sinatra impersonator. But you know, you don't see Taylor walking around with a cigarette dangling out of his mouth. He doesn't wear a pork pie hat. I mean, Markey was totally Kennedy. You know, he combed his hair that way. I heard Grace talking. What's with his accent? Why is it so? Why is he so, you know, stop and start, you know, halting accent? It's because he can't decide whether he's got a Malden accent or and then he had a Kennedy accent for about 10 years. And then that kind of wore off. So now he's back to a regular. He can't decide what his real accent is. He's terrible. But he started out as a pro-life Kennedy Democrat. And now he's all in. He can't go any further to the left. Although he would if he could. He's like one of these guys, you know, there go my people. I must follow them. I must lead them. You know, people say he's dumb. But he's, you know, sometimes people, you know, come up with one thing. They get good at one thing, and they just ride it all the way. And his thing is just he's learned to do this. And I'm doing it. He takes his index finger, licks it, puts it up, sees which way the wind is blowing. That's the only trick he's ever learned. And he hasn't had a job since the transmission broke on Mr. Frosty. Back in Richard Nixon's first term. And then, you know, he's, oh, God, 844-500-4242, 844-500-4242. So this is, I don't know. I don't have time for the. But he's so old. He's so old. Markey came across last night. He did his best Joe Biden. You know, he didn't say we beat Medicare, but he almost said we beat AI. I'm going to play that cut for you. It's just amazing how bad he is. 844-5...
2: I turned an onion to my belt, which was the style at the time.
26: He is, and he's the favorite. And since he's been running the fake Indian, Ayanna Pressley, Bernie Sanders ad, he's expanded his lead in the race. What does that tell you about the Democrat electorate? 844-500-4242. We're here at Cape Gunworks. Give yourselves a round of applause, guys. We're having a good time here today. Come on down. Get some tail light. 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
26: We're broadcasting here from Cape Gunworks in Hyannis. It's right on the Rotary, 96 Airport Road, near the mall, near the airport. And it's very centrally located. Come on down. A little bit later in this hour, we'll be talking

0: the U.S. Attorney Leah Foley about something has happened that's never supposed to happen. Democrats tell us can't happen. An illegal alien voting. Believe it or not. I know it can't happen. We've been told that repeatedly. They probably said that in debate last night. But anyway, before we talk to Leah Foley, we're going to talk to Toby Leary, the co-owner of Cape Gunworks here. And you guys, thanks so much, Toby, for doing this. Give Toby a round of applause. We got a good crowd here today. The weather is helping us out, even if it's not helping out the beach traffic. And so, what kind of special offers have you got today?
1: Well, after you just dropped that bomb on me about illegals voting, next you're going to tell me criminals end up with guns in this state, which apparently can't happen either because of Chapter 135, right? But anyway, I digress. We have some great specials for everyone today at Cape Gunworks. 10% off all Byrna products, whether you buy the launcher, the pellets that you shoot through it, the CO2, the little tent you can buy so you can shoot it in the backyard, the whole nine yards. All Byrna accessories and products, 10% off. We have 15% off all used firearms in stock. That's a good one. We got to clear it out because we got a big collection, over 100 gun collection coming in. So we need the space. And I know that sounds very used car salesy, but that's the truth of the matter. And so we're blowing it out. So 15% off. That's an unprecedented sale on used guns, by the way. And today we're doing our version. Howie has the rights to the cheap bastard deal. I would never want to try to compete with that. And he does get the best value we ever have on memberships here at Cape Gunworks. So we're doing kind of, plagiarism, Howie, is the highest form of flattery.
0: Exactly.
1: So we're doing our version of that today.
0: The cape, cheap bastard.
1: That's right, yeah. Instead of Cape Gunworks, cheap bastard deal. 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You get 5% off anything you buy in the store, 10% off any Cape Gunworks courses we offer, 7-day-a-week range access, all kinds of other stuff, free gun rentals, as I mentioned. And best of all, you'll leave today with a T-shirt that says you are a member in good standing at Cape Gunworks and an unprecedented 30-day satisfaction guarantee on any gun you buy. I don't know of anyone else in the industry that does that. It's specific to our members here at Cape Gunworks, and we love how Howie comes down every summer. And you must have been hard at work gathering these taillights from Norfolk County, Howie. And
0: it's just look at the dirt in my fingernails here.
1: You probably saw some of those.
0: Just clawing through it. They had a cotton gin, but they don't have a red taillight gin to make it easier to harvest.
1: And you spotted those going about 30 miles an hour down the road in a snowstorm, right?
0: I did. And so you pick them up all day, and then you come back the next day, and there's a whole new crop of them. It's just an amazing thing. I did not buy these at the state police gift shop on Route 9 in Framingham, although they are available there. These are freshly harvested. So this is great to be here. And you've also got something else that you can give away to people who come down today, and these are the No on 9 signs.
1: Yeah, we got the second drop of them. We're already almost out of the first batch we got hot off the press. So we got a Mayday call into our one of the members of the Civil Rights Coalition who's going to be bringing them down probably within the hour. We got 50 more signs headed our way. And it's real simple sign. It's just no on 9, which is what we need everyone to do. Show up at the polls on November 3rd. Bring friends and enemies and associates and relatives, everyone. Pack out the minivan and head to the polls and vote no on 9 because your rights are at stake this November 3rd. And Howie, we are in Massachusetts, where the shot heard around the world was fired 251 years ago. And we have a chance to be the stop heard around the world. We can repeal Chapter 135, and this will be nationwide news if Massachusetts...
0: It would be great. Yeah. You know what Ted Kennedy called it? The shark heard around the world. All right. Toby, thanks, you. Alex. Thank you. We'll see you later today. Come on down to Cape Gunworks in Hyannis. Give yourselves a round of applause. We'll be right back with the U.S. Attorney. I'm Howie Carr.
2: What's Mike Minogue hiding? We know Minogue's a healthcare CEO who raised our medical costs and made millions. But you don't know what those millions bought. Minogue spent years bankrolling Democrats' political campaigns, including radicals like Hillary Clinton and John Kerry. But now, Mike Minogue wants to run for governor as a Republican. Don't join that basket of deplorables. Join up with Brian Shortsleeve, Marine, businessman, father of three. 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Now, Shortsleeve wants to bring discipline to Beacon Hill. Reverse Maura Healey's failed leadership. Restore fiscal sanity and put Commonwealth taxpayers first. Brian Shortsleeve, the only Republican for governor.
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4: This is a Bloomberg Money Minute. The Trump administration is looking for ways to lower gas prices. The government is authorizing an earlier shift to the sale of wintertime gasoline blends. Starting September 1st, the EPA will let refiners sell a 10% ethanol blend that evaporates more easily than gasoline typically sold during the summer. Tesla and at least eight other car makers are recalling millions of cars in China over safety concerns with door handles, which have led to vehicle entrapment and multiple deaths. The recall affects more than 4 million vehicles, with Tesla accounting for the largest share, with just under 3 million cars included. Samsung is set to regain the top spot in the smartphone market this year. A global memory chip shortage is sending smartphone shipments into a tailspin, with Counterpoint Research expecting the market to shrink by more than 14% this year. Samsung, though, has been able to buck the trend because it manufactures many of its own parts. It's been a good day for Wall Street as all three indices are seeing gains of at least a third of a percent, with the Dow up close to 1%. Dan Schwartzman, Bloomberg Radio.
5: ABC News, I'm Mike Dubusky. Closing arguments are set to begin next week in the Lindsey Clancy murder trial. The defense rested today. They'd been arguing Clancy was suffering from postpartum psychosis when she killed her three children in 2023. A new order from the Chief Justice of the Supreme Court, John Roberts, has allowed construction on the White House ballroom to continue. ABC's Stephen Portnoy has more.
6: The Chief Justice of the United States putting a stay in place, preventing a preliminary injunction that would have taken effect today from going into effect. It means that construction on the ballroom can continue, and not just the security-related portions, but all of the project.
5: After living in California for several years, Prince Harry and Meghan Markle are moving back to the UK. The family plans to live in a private, non-royal residence near London, according to The Telegraph. It comes after we learned Harry and others will have to pay $13 million to the Daily Mail newspaper after losing an invasion of privacy case. This is ABC News.
7: Now the latest from the 98.5 FM and AM 560 WGAN News Center. An investigation has been launched after a fatal single-engine plane crash in the mid-coast area of Bristol Thursday afternoon. Bob Crook is a neighbor in the area and a former flight instructor. He says the pilot likely had few options once the plane went down.
8: Sometimes there's just not any good options, and the options may be to pick between the biggest trees or something like that.
7: According to CBS 13, the two-seater plane was found upside down in the ocean near Pemaquid Beach. The pilot died in the crash while the passenger was hospitalized. Be aware of some overnight parking bans in Portland next week. City says Maine DOT will be doing LIDAR roadway scanning on Congress Street between Pearl and St. John Streets for a future pavement preservation project. A ban will take place Monday through Thursday from 8 p.m. each night until 6 a.m. A ban will restrict parking on one side of the street at a time and will be lifted on each side once scanning is complete. And a teenager from Limerick has been found safe. Police were asking for information about 17-year-old Xander Pear, who had last been seen on Sunday. In an update posted Tuesday night, police said Xander had been located. And now your latest forecast from AccuWeather's Andy Robb.
9: Partly sunny this afternoon, high 80. Cloudy for tonight, low 59. Mostly cloudy, some afternoon showers Saturday, high 70. Sunday, cloudy and humid. You'll see a few showers, high 71. Monday, clouds and sunshine.

0: a story about a Republican saying that foreigners are voting in American elections. It's the regime-controlled media always adds that those stories have been debunked, and they are without foundation, right? Invariably. So imagine my surprise this week when I saw from the U.S. Justice Department, the U.S. Attorney's Office in Boston, this headline, Chinese national charged with voter fraud in Massachusetts. What? Joining us now to talk about this story, which is not debunked and which is with foundation, is U.S. Attorney Leah Foley. Leah, I thought this stuff didn't happen.
1: Well, unfortunately, it does. And at some point, people are going to have to recognize the facts for what they are. This is the third charge that my office has brought in the last year and a half. We've already convicted one person of voting illegally, and two people have been charged with doing the same.
0: Now, you know, I know Bill Galvin, the Secretary of State, or whoever you know, makes the statement for the state of Massachusetts is going to say, well, this is just a one-off. This didn't affect the outcome of any elections. This is an anecdote, as Deval Patrick used to say about welfare fraud. What do you say? I mean, is this just a one-off or what?
1: Well, by my count, right now, it's a three-off. And we have other investigations that are in the works that will expose more. And so, no, it's not a one-off. And whether it affected an election or not is not the point. People should be concerned that the state has lax processes in place to prevent ineligible people from voting. Voting is a constitutional right reserved for citizens, and it is a right worth protecting, and that is why we are bringing these cases.
0: Now this guy, it looks to me like this was sort of a revenge case. This was a tenant of this Chinese family, and he got in a beef with the daughter. He got arrested, and so he decided to take revenge. And so he decided to register these people that he knew weren't citizens to vote. But it was extremely simple for him to do this. Was it to just register people? And he didn't even have to. And you know, judging from the complaint, he's not really that great at the English language, so he didn't have to go down to like town hall or city hall to register. He just did it online, right? And he never had to be exposed for being someone who probably hadn't been in the country that long. How easy was it for Yung Ping's son to commit this crime allegedly?
1: So as alleged in the complaint, it was quite easy. And we're talking about a 20-something-year-old individual who's not a citizen of the United States who was able to allegedly easily impersonate a 70-year-old man and vote with no one asking any questions, no one asking for him to prove his citizenship or his eligibility to vote. When I go to vote in Massachusetts, I always walk in and show my ID. And I always get the same reaction. It's like, put that away. Like I've pulled out a gun rather than my driver's license. I understand and appreciate the willingness to get and the yearning to get every single person who is eligible to vote registered and get them to the polls. That is part of our civic duty as U.S. citizens. But when there are no checks and balances, there are no guardrails that ensure the integrity of our elections, people should be concerned. We should all work together to ensure fair and impartially conducted elections. We are not saying that the results of any particular election were swayed by these cases, but that's not the point. People have to be sure that their elections are conducted with scrutiny to make sure that everyone who should be able to vote can vote, and everyone who is not allowed to vote doesn't vote, and if they do, their vote isn't counted. And under the current state law, I don't understand how

0: anyone can have that assurance.
1: So all you have to do is go online and just fill out a few forms. And did he have to swear under pains and penalties of perjury or anything like that? Or was it just like, voting in Dancing with the Stars?
0: You do have to swear under pain and pains of perjury, but there's no verification, and that is the issue. People can swear to a lot of things, and most times they're not going to get caught because no one is looking. But the state, in my opinion, should want some verification other than someone checking a box that what they are attesting to is accurate. And right now, there are no checks and balances against someone just saying that it is true. And there should be no daylight between the feds and the state on this point, between Republicans and Democrats. We should all want everyone to have assurances that our elections are conducted with integrity.
1: Yet last night, you know, Senator Ed Markey, the incumbent, he said, you know, he's against the SAVE Act, obviously. They're all against the SAVE Act. That's gospel. He said that the Republicans are trying to steal the November elections. By having voter integrity, the Republicans are trying to steal the elections.
0: Look, I agree that everyone in leadership positions should be encouraging everyone who is eligible to vote to turn out and vote. It is, again, our civic duty to do so. But the laws as written right now just simply do not ensure integrity in this process. And at best, state officials are either turning their heads away from the fact that people are ineligible to vote or being registered, or at worst, they're inviting people to commit a crime, to vote in an election when they are not eligible to do so. But at the same time, they're making it so easy for them to do it without any consequences. And these cases and these investigations are going to prove that there will be consequences for people who vote in our elections when they are not entitled to do so.
1: We're talking to U.S. Attorney Leah Foley, and they've just announced they arrested a Chinese national. He's he's 33, and he impersonated his landlord, who was a Chinese national, and who's in his 70s, and nobody ever checked, and he voted. Did he tell the agents who he voted for? I didn't see that in the complaint. Did he say who he voted for in the 2024 election?
0: I'm not sure if he did or not, or if it was even asked, because, again, that's not the point of this. The point is not that who he voted for. It is that it's alleged that he was allowed to vote under these lax processes that allowed him to do so when he should not have been allowed.
1: I keep getting texts from, when they start sending out the mail-in ballots. It's not as bad as it was during COVID. But people say, well, my daughter moved away from the state 10 years ago, and I still get the absentee ballot. People are nodding their head here at the remote we're at. They're saying, can anybody try to stop that, or is that have to be done at the state level? All these ballots being sent out willy-nilly, and, you know, God only knows who's returning them and how they're being returned.
0: So the states, it is incumbent upon the states to make sure that their voter rolls are up to date and pure. And whatever they do to ensure that is something that they don't even share automatically with the federal government. So that is a question for the state.
1: Yeah, I don't know, Leah. It seems to me that of all the blue states, Massachusetts is not even the worst state. I think there are worse states than Massachusetts, aren't there? For lax voter integrity procedures, aren't there?
0: I would agree with that. The voter rolls in Massachusetts are public records. In California, they're not. And so there's no way to even ever detect in California who has voted whether and if they had any right to do so or were eligible to do so, because those voter rolls aren't even public. In Massachusetts, they are.
1: And in states like New Hampshire, they have same-day registration, which is a whole other problem.
0: And again, if there's any verification process to ensure that a person who shows up on the day of an election is eligible to vote, then I think the people would feel comfortable with it. But it's the lack of verification that is concerning to me and to, I think, 80% of the people in America who support voter ID.
1: Including most Democrats.
0: Verification that you are even a U.S. citizen to be able to vote. And so that is where the crux of this issue is.
1: Well, I'm really happy that that you guys are doing this, and I'm glad that the Justice Department as a whole is going after this this terrible problem. And I wish that the Republicans in the Senate could get their act together to get the SAVE Act passed. It would really help voter integrity. And you know, they again,
0: well, it's not only the Republicans. I believe that all lawmakers should listen to the will and the common sense of the people that say, of course, you should have to verify who you are and your eligibility before your vote is counted.
1: Yeah, you know, Florida used to have a big problem with this, and as you know, DeSantis got in, he fired some of the worst of the county voting registrars, and now it's a totally clean system, and it's the third, fourth largest state in the country, and they have the results by like 9:30, 10 o'clock at night on election night. It's so simple to do this, and yet the Democrats
0: as a model for every state,
1: right? And the Democrats
0: and that want to ensure that the public has confidence in their elections should look to Florida and model their systems off of Florida. I agree 100%.
1: Yeah. And you know what? And it's and I am I'm now a registered Florida voter, and I love producing my driver's license because I've been through the same thing you go through here. You know, they look at you like you have two heads if you produce a driver's license at the precinct. It's crazy.
0: And I agree that like two generations ago, our country was different. When I would go with my parents to vote in our small town in Louisiana, you walked in and you didn't have to show an ID because the person who was working at the poll knew who you were and knew if you had voted already. And now that doesn't exist anymore. And because our country has changed so dramatically, our laws need to change. And again, this is not about trying to sway an election in the direction of one party or the other. It is just trying to make sure that everyone in America who is a citizen and has the right to vote knows that their elections are fair and that when they vote, it will be counted and counted only once. And that if somebody is not eligible to vote because they are not a U.S. citizen or because they have felony conviction or some other issue
1: disqualification
0: that disqualifies them, their vote is not going to be counted. And as we continue these investigations and to expose the vulnerabilities in the system, I believe that people will continue to hold their leaders accountable and make sure that changes are made so that everyone has confidence in the election and that conspiracy theorists aren't allowed to go out and question an election after it has been resolved.
1: Leah Foley, U.S. Attorney for Massachusetts, we appreciate you being with us, and you're doing a great job, and we appreciate it, and I'm so happy, and I can't wait for the next SNAP benefits bust to be announced.
0: It'll be coming.
1: Good.
0: Thank you so much.
1: Good. I'll hold you to that. Everybody wants more of that. Thank you, Leah Foley. We appreciate it. New England loves perfect smiles. In July, Howie and Grace listeners traveled from Jericho, Vermont, Ware, New Hampshire, Methuen, and Gloucester, Mass. No matter how far, Perfect Smiles is

0: worth the trip to tax-free Nashua, New Hampshire. 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Maybe you're having a hard time eating. They can help. 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I'm Howie Carr.
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1: Howie Carr is back.
0: We're here at Cape Gunworks. I'll be doing some pictures during the break, during the top of the hour break, if anybody wants to have their picture taken. 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Jared, what's the poll question? What are the results thus far?
11: Today's poll question, which you can vote in at HowieCarshow.com, is who's the more vulnerable candidate for GOP Senate candidate John Deaton to run against in November? Seth Moulton, Ed Markey, or not sure?
0: Ed Markey.
11: Ed Markey is in the lead at 47%, 40% for Seth Moulton, and 13% for not sure.
0: Yeah, I mean, it is kind of a tough question. They're both pretty terrible candidates, but, I mean, Markey looked so old last night. He looked, man, Chuck Grassley saw that debate. He said, what the hell's going on here? And he's only 92. I'm Howie Carr.
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3: From ABC News, I'm Mike Dabusky. Iran is firing back against President Trump's threat to impose a so-called economic D-Day on the country, with Iran's foreign ministry calling that threat of more sanctions economic terrorism.
4: Treasury Secretary Scott Bessent said yesterday that he'll hold a press conference on Monday and reveal the plan of what the president has said will be crushing economic penalties. We also heard from the vice president that this is now a new phase in this fight against Iran. The Treasury Secretary Scott Bessent said yesterday that if they go down this road, that this would indicate they wouldn't have to go back to major military operations.
3: ABC's Karen Travers. Meanwhile, the Pentagon today fired the editor-in-chief of Stars and Stripes. Eric Slavin, as a reporter and the military newspaper's publisher, were dismissed for insubordination, according to Slavin. It comes after he gave an interview that objected to any potential censorship by the U.S. military. Stars and Stripes receives some funding from the Pentagon, but is meant to be editorially independent. We're getting to the end of the first week of testimony in the murder case of Tupac Shakur. In a Las Vegas courtroom, Dwayne Davis stands accused of orchestrating the murder of the legendary rapper. He has pleaded not guilty. ABC's Alex Stone.
5: Well, so far, it's been two witnesses. One, an actual witness who was on the scene that night, who talked about that he heard the gunfire, that they actually kept him there on scene, thinking maybe he was involved, and then they realized he wasn't. The other right now is a documentary filmmaker who they did the documentary where Dwayne Davis went on camera saying, I did this, that I was involved in it. But again, he wasn't under oath at that time. So does that mean anything?
3: Meanwhile, the defense has rested in the case of Lindsay Clancy, accused of murdering her three children in 2023. And at least one person has died after a sword attack at a high school in Sweden today. Several more were injured. You're listening to ABC News.
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8: 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A crash this afternoon in York causing slowdowns on Route 1. Two lanes were closed near Wild Willie's Burgers following a two-car crash that was reported around 2:30. Wasn't immediately clear how many people were involved or if there were any injuries. An investigation is underway, and the pilot has now been identified after a fatal single-engine plane crash in Bristol yesterday afternoon.
9: Lincoln Commodore Bristol Fire, taking multiple calls about a plane that has crashed into the water near Fort William Henry. It's going to be out in Lake Pemaquid.
8: The pilot, now identified as 54-year-old John Hall of New Hampshire, died in the crash while his 21-year-old son, who was the passenger, was hospitalized with non-life-threatening injuries. A photo from a witness shows the two-seater plane upside down in the ocean near Pemaquid Beach. The FAA and NTSB are investigating. There will be some overnight parking bans on Congress Street in Portland next week. The city says Maine DOT will be doing LIDAR roadway scanning on Congress between Pearl and St. John Streets. They say that's for a future pavement preservation project. Ban will take place Monday through Thursday from 8 p.m. each night until 6 a.m. A ban will restrict parking on one side of the street at a time and will be lifted on each side once scanning is complete. A 51-year-old man was arrested after an hours-long standoff in Whitefield yesterday. Lincoln County deputies say they attempted to serve an arrest warrant to Robert Ouellette for terrorizing Thursday morning, but they say he fled into a nearby residence and refused to surrender. State police, tactical, and crisis teams were brought in after Ouellette allegedly made threats and arrested him without incident last night. Deputies say they had applied for a weapons restriction order, also known as a yellow flag order, for Ouellette. And 20 specially woven quilts are being donated to Searsmont firefighters, a gesture that comes 3 months after the deadly explosion and fire at the Robbins Lumber Mill. Searsmont Fire and Rescue Chief James Ames says he was touched.
10: I'm going to put my quilt beside my recliner where I sat. Our communities always have been fairly close, always helping one another. I think that will always continue.
8: And Althea Walker of Heartland donated the quilts on her 70th birthday yesterday. And now your latest forecast from AccuWeather's Andy Robb.
11: Partly cloudy for tonight, low 59. Cloudy, some showers in the afternoon. Tomorrow, high Saturday, 70. Tomorrow night, low 62. Sunday, cloudy with a few showers. High 71.
8: It's 76 and mostly cloudy in Sanford. Next high tide at Portland Harbor is 6:49 tonight. 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
13: 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I agree. M24 Shotgun, pump action, 5-round magazine. You know what? You're not a hunter. What am I talking about? I'm getting rid of it. This is the FN2000 from Belgium. It's what makes up better than waffles. It's beautiful, but I can tell this isn't disco enough for you, so I'm going to put it right here.
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15: Welcome back to the annual Cape Gunworks show, remote from the Howie Carr Radio Network. Give yourselves a round of applause, everybody. Just taking some pictures with some of the listeners, and come on down and take advantage. There's a there's some great specials here at Cape Gunworks today until closing tonight. 10% off all Byrna launchers and accessories, 15% off all used guns, and they haven't got quite the cheap bastard deal we had earlier in the week, but they have discounted full annual plus memberships, normally $575 today, just $300 out the door. So you almost save as much as we sold out of the cheap bastard deals very quickly, but this is almost as good a deal. 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Come on down, HowieCarrShow.com if you want to call in, and come down to Cape Gunworks at the 96 Airport Road in Hyannis, right on the rotary at the airport, the Cape Cod Mall. Everything is right within easy distance. And we're going to have a couple of candidates on from the area. One of them is Tyler McAllister. He's running for Congress in the Bill Keating seat that he's held for many, many years. And Tyler, I met Tyler last weekend at Toby's house in Barnstable, here in Barnstable. And Tyler, how's the campaign going?
16: Well, thank you for having me on, Howie. I really appreciate it. The campaign is going into turbo drive at this point as we approach the primaries. This morning, I left up to Marshfield to get ready for the Marshfield Fair, and then drove down here to talk with you. And we have events almost every day now, going right into November 3rd.
15: Now, Keating has an opponent, does he not?
16: He does. He has an opponent named Craig Swallow. He's from New Bedford, and he's a DSA.
15: That's what I was, that was my next question.
16: Yeah, he's a DSA, fully talked about it on WATD recently about his platform, and so what I'm hearing.
15: Let me guess, Medicare for All?
16: Oh, that's just one of them. I mean, that's a really.
15: By the way, we got a call yesterday from a guy saying Medicare for All doesn't work because Medicare is subsidized by private insurance. So that's the only way they can pay for Medicare is to double charge for private insurance plans. So if they do away with private insurance, which only a mere 225 million Americans, among them many of us, have, they're not going to have any money.
16: No, and who's going to pay for it?
15: But that's the plan. That's their plan. And then, of course, they want to defund the police,
16: defund ICE, open the borders, boys and girls sports, boys and girls bathrooms. You know, you go right down the laundry list of the things that I am opposed to or would fight against.
15: So Keating must be very concerned.
16: He actually is. What I'm hearing from his camp is that they are concerned about this race.
15: Right. And I think Lynch is concerned, and I think Richie Neal is concerned out in Western Mass. Right. It's the same thing going on everywhere. You know, it's just some of these races are just more under the radar.
16: Yep. And, I mean, look what happened. You know, we have 42 races that flipped to the DSA candidate so far with the Senate and the Congress. So there is a... there's a good opportunity there.
15: I guess he's probably too for more windmills. So
16: yeah, the whole windmill thing is a whole other story. I've invited so many people out there because I've been working out there for 7 years now, doing the research work as well as my fishing. And I took Mike Minogue last Friday. So many of you have probably seen Mike Minogue and next to a wind turbine and next to the transformer substations, and with respect to his understanding of offshore wind, he is now a changed man because he could not believe what he experienced out there right next to a wind turbine.
15: A lot of people changed their minds on Nantucket when they tried to walk the beach and they saw what they were stepping on.
16: Yeah.
15: Last summer, right?
16: Yeah, we were only about 5 miles from that actual turbine. I was talking about that when it occurred because I actually went out the next day and did my research work, and I was told by operations at Vineyard Wind that they had a blade break. So I took a picture of it real up and close and personal as it went by.
15: So Tyler McAllister, you're unopposed?
16: Unopposed, yes.
15: Unopposed. So, okay, but if people want to get involved with your campaign, where should they go?
16: I would send them directly to the website. It is McAllister for Congress, McAllister, McAllister, the number 4, congress.com. We have some great events coming up, a canal cruise with my good friend Jim Roberti next Sunday at Onset. And then we have a golf outing on the 19th of October at the Country Club New Bedford. We got a bunch of other events coming up as well, which we will publicize. So please go to the website, follow us on Instagram, Facebook, and our socials, and you can keep up with the campaign. And it's been a great campaign so far. And November.
15: Who would you prefer to run against?
16: Oh, Craig Swallow. Absolutely. You know, because if you look at Polymarket, all of those DSA candidates that won, they moved the Republican 10 to 15 to 20 points ahead, you know, after the election or in the primary. So, absolutely. So, if you're unenrolled, vote Swallow.
15: This is a very pragmatic guy here. Yeah. He's not telling people to vote in the Republican primary. He's telling to help his more vulnerable opponent. Mm-hmm. Thank you, Tyler McAllister. We appreciate you being with us.
16: Thank you very much, Howie, and I appreciate your time.
15: Thank you. And I'm next. We're going to be joined by Adam Hoge. He's running for county commissioner in Barnstable County, and he was around last week, and it was good to see you then. Adam, how's it going with you? Why should people vote for you for county commissioner?
17: Yeah, it's quite simple. You know, I'm the common sense candidate. I'm the candidate that's going to bring real change to Cape Cod, and I don't have an opponent either. It's a partisan race, so I'm going to go right into the general election. On the Democratic side, there's three people. And no matter who my opponent is, we feel we can win. But the big question is, do you want to vote for the 25-year-old that lives in New York City that hasn't found the tax he doesn't like? The gentleman who's been in county government for 40 years, and do you think anything's actually improved on Cape Cod? Or the gentleman that is a bully in fighting every town? I'm going to be your candidate that works with towns, has real solutions. We're coming up with different solutions all the time. So if you want someone that's common sense, a 20-year Army combat veteran that's willing to serve you and fight for you, I'm your candidate.
15: And so how do people get in touch with your campaign, Adam Hogue?
17: Yep. Website's the best way. I'm on social media, so if you just search Adam Hogue for County Commissioner, you can find me. And my website's Hogue, H-O-G-U-E, the number 4, thecape.com.
15: Hogue for thecape.com. And where are you from?
17: Originally from Lowell. I grew up in Lowell, Massachusetts, then served 4 years at beautiful Fort Bragg, jumping on perfectly good airplanes, and then moved back to Massachusetts and live currently in Hyannis.
15: So you're... Going to take a no on nine sign?
17: Yes, yeah,
15: I hope everybody here takes a good a no on nine sign. And by the way, people are asking too, can they get no on nine bumper stickers? I don't think they're available yet, but they'll be available soon. So it's been a while since a Republican's been elected on Cape Cod.
17: It has, but we do have a few state reps down here, and it's been a while since the county commission, but I think that's why people are ready for change. I'm everywhere on the Cape. I'm working really hard in this race, and every time I talk to people, even when I knock on Democrats' doors, we're knocking on doors, I talk to them, and usually they say right away, I'm not voting for you, I'm a Democrat. And I start talking to them, they go, actually, I'm going to give you some consideration. I like what you're saying, because my ideas aren't crazy, they're common sense, and we're basically I'm here to fight for you.
15: All right. Adam Hogue running for Barnstable County Commissioner. He's unopposed in the primary. So are you encouraging people to vote on the Democrat side? Is no. there a particular Democrat? I asked that. Democrat, do you want to run against?
17: Me and my team have looked at everyone, and no matter what, we think we'll win because their message is wrong for Cape Cod.
15: All right. Adam Hogue, thank you very much for being with us.
17: Thanks
15: we appreciate it. Thanks. Give Adam a round of applause. 844-500-4242. 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

0: 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Jared, what's the poll question? What are the results thus far?
1: Today's poll question, which you can vote in at HowieCarshow.com, is who's the more vulnerable candidate for GOP Senate candidate John Deaton to run against in November? Seth Moulton, Ed Markey, or not sure?
0: Ed Markey.
1: 47% for Ed Markey, 40% for Seth Moulton, and 13% for not sure.
0: All right. 844-500-4242. I want to just play, before we go to our next guest, I just want to play this one cut from, this is why I vote for Ed Markey in the poll. This is Ed Markey talking about AI today, doing his best Joe Biden, we beat Medicare impersonation. Cut eight.
2: Senator Markey, do you personally use AI platforms like Claude or ChatGPT in your work?
3: I use whatever is inside of my iPhone and my iPad, whatever comes up. And I don't know what companies my iPad might be using. But if it does, in fact, provide me with the information I'm asking the device to give to me, then, of course, I'm using it.
2: Congressman Moulton?
4: Yes, I use AI. We're very careful about how to use it, to use it honestly, to use it effectively. But these are tools that can help, but they're also tools that need protections. And with all due respect, Senator, if you don't even know what you're using on your phone or your iPad, like, this is why we need a new generation of leaders to regulate these technologies, to make sure that they are safe. They are safe for families.
0: You know, it's easy to critique, but when Markey finished his statement, I think the best response would have been the same one that Trump had, again, which is, I don't know what he said, and I don't think he knows what he said.
5: Not many people know I own the first radio in Springfield.
0: Oh, boy. 844-500-4242. You know, I'm not as young as I used to be, but as long as Markey's around, I feel like a young whippersnapper. I think everybody can say that, can't they? 844-500-4242. With us now is we're here at Cape Gunworks in Hyannis, and it's a great day. A lot of good sales going on here. Come on down, get a book, get your picture taken with me, watch the show, get a piece of taillight. And we are joined now by Janet Fogarty. She is the National Republican Committee Woman for the Commonwealth of Massachusetts, and just wanted to check in with her. How's it looking for the Republicans this year, Janet? I know you're going to say it's looking great, but I just have to ask you that question.
6: Of course. Well, thanks for having me, Howie. Yeah, we are very confident nationwide. We are very optimistic that we will be holding the House and the Senate, and very confident about some of our races here in Massachusetts as well.
0: Yeah, I think I don't know. I think John Deaton, he didn't say that he would prefer Markey, but after last night, I don't think there's too much question who he would prefer to
6: right.
0: go up against.
6: I think John Deaton is going to fare well regardless of which one it is.
0: And how about this convention, the midterm convention that's coming up here? I'm told people can just go online and get tickets if they're interested in going. It's very hot. It's been a very hot summer in Dallas, but maybe by the end of September it'll be cooling down a little bit.
6: I hope so. Well, it's mid-September, actually. It's the 8th, 9th, and 10th is the convention. This is the first time that it has ever been done. And originally it was actually the Democrats' idea. They were talking about doing a midterm convention, but they're out of money, so they're not doing it, and we are. And it's being run by the White House and the president, and all of our candidates and cabinet, and everyone will be there. It's not your traditional convention. There won't be any voting, of course, going on, but it'll be more like a rally type of format. And it'll be on primetime on the 9th and the 10th, so I hope everyone tunes in to watch it and hear about all of our great candidates across the country. And, you know, we're going to, again, hold the House and hold the Senate, and it's going to be a very optimistic, upbeat event with all the successes of this administration.
0: Right, and again, it's a primary day in Massachusetts is September 1st. It's a weird day to have it be before Labor Day, but it's going to be September 1st. It's about 10 days away, so be sure to get out there and vote if you haven't voted already, or get an early ballot if you can still vote early in your city or town hall. Get out there and vote. Every vote counts, and
6: especially all you gun owners out here. You got to get to the polls and vote. We need your vote.
0: Yeah, we're going to be talking with Toby about question 9 in a few minutes. The campaign is getting all revved up, and again the anti-gun forces, the anti-Second Amendment forces, are obviously very confident because they didn't get Andrea Campbell, the very ethical Attorney General, to strike the question from the ballot. You know, they were concerned about the income tax cut. They were concerned about the rent control question. So. Out the window they go.
6: Yeah.
0: Out the window they go.
6: How that happened?
0: This is but they think they can win on keeping marijuana recreational, quote unquote, marijuana legal, and they think they can beat back the gun referendum, so they're letting it go through. Mm-hmm. This state is no longer on the level if it ever was, and that's why we need a two party state. We got to get the Republican Party back in business here on Cape Cod and on the congressional level and on the state level, everywhere.
6: Absolutely.
0: Everywhere. It's
6: yes.
0: just a real it's a real real problem. 844-500-4242, 844-500-4242. So come on down to Cape Gunworks. We will be here until 6 o'clock tonight. Taylor will be doing Police Blotter Facts Friday at around 5:30. He sadly, I know, to the great disappointment of the audience here, did not bring his Liberace jacket with him. And so you're going to have to do without that tonight. But otherwise, it'll be everything will be there. Thank you, Janet Fogarty, Republican National Committee woman, for being with us. And when we return, we're going to play some cuts and take some calls. 844-500-4242. Someone says, Fast Eddie still has a transistor radio. Yes, he does. I'm Howie Carr.
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8: This is a Bloomberg Money Minute. Some big gains today on Wall Street. Not enough to make up for this week's losses, but stocks shot higher thanks to a jump in U.S. business activity. And with Bitcoin having its best week of gains in 3 years, it's now valued at more than $77,000. That lifted a number of crypto-related stocks. At the closing bell, the Dow was up 518 points. That's a 1% gain. The Nasdaq up 133. The S&P added 33. Oil wavering up and down all session long, not by much. It finally closed just a little bit higher, $87.06 a barrel. Apple cutting about 200 jobs in its Siri and Vision Pro headset units. That's going to focus on new devices and AI. Meantime, Walmart announcing today it's finally rolling out contactless payments, including Apple Pay, at all stores and on Walmart's website and app by the end of this year. Now, for years, the only contactless option at the chain was its own Walmart Pay system. Tom Busby, Bloomberg Radio.
9: ABC News, I'm Mike Dabosky. Iran's foreign ministry says the Trump administration's threat to impose new sanctions on the country is a crime against humanity. ABC News White House correspondent Karen Travers.
10: The Iranians certainly seem to be indicating that they think that these sanctions or some economic punishment are coming. They're saying that these could be oppressive and that military strength alone does not ensure the survival of a regime in a country, that if they're having difficulty with their economy, they're going to be in trouble.
9: The Justice Department today said it's agreed to a $400 million settlement with TikTok. In 2024, the Department of Justice sued that social media company for allegedly violating the Children's Online Privacy Act of 1998, claiming that TikTok had stored, collected, and processed data from child users without the consent of their parents. And the defense team for Lindsay Clancy has rested today. She's facing murder charges in the deaths of her children. This is ABC News.
11: Now the latest from the 98.5 FM and AM 560 WGAN News Center, brought to you by Mechanical Services, providing heating, air conditioning, refrigeration, and energy controls to Maine business and industry. The pilot killed in a small plane crash off the coast of Bristol yesterday has been identified. The pilot, 54-year-old John Hall of New Hampshire, was killed when his single-engine plane ended up upside down in the water near Pemaquid Beach. Bob Crook is a neighbor in the area and a former flight instructor. He says Hall likely had few options when the plane went down.
12: Sometimes there's just not any good options, and the options may be to pick between the biggest trees or something like that.
11: Hall's 21-year-old son was in the passenger seat and taken to the hospital for non-life-threatening injuries. The FAA and NTSB are investigating. A crash this afternoon in York causing slowdowns on Route 1. Two lanes were closed near Wild Willie's Burgers following a two-car crash reported around 2:30. Wasn't immediately clear how many people were involved or if there were any injuries. And the Lewiston Auburn Balloon Festival is taking flight today with a balloon launch still on for 6 o'clock tonight.
13: This year's theme is Red, White, and Balloons, celebrating America's 250th birthday. Today's festivities include a carnival, food vendors, live music, and skydivers. This year's parade has a new route tomorrow, and organizers are asking people to check the route, choose a spot, and arrive early. The annual Lewiston Auburn Balloon Festival is taking place at Samard Payne Memorial Park through Sunday, and admission is free. 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
11: And now your latest forecast from AccuWeather's Andy Robb.
14: Partly cloudy for tonight, low 59. Cloudy, some showers in the afternoon. Tomorrow, high Saturday 70. Tomorrow night, low 62. Sunday, cloudy with a few showers, high 71.
11: 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I'm Frankie Azzarotta, News Radio WGAN.
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0: 844-500-4242, 844-500-4242.

0: Republicans, the Republicans want voter integrity, and they want the SAVE Act to, you know, to have voter ID, which 80% of the people want, including over 70% of the Democrats. And they call it stealing the election. It's just outrageous. This guy will say absolutely anything. You know, that's how much he doesn't want to go back to running the Mr. Frosty truck. Cut nine.
1: I say impeach Trump. He's running a criminal enterprise. He's got a cash for criminals program that Republicans support, $1.8 billion. He's been running
0: What is all that COVID relief?
1: For
0: a lot more than $1.8 billion.
1: For his family, for his cronies, for his corporations. He must be.
0: Only Biden's allowed to do
1: that. And he's also planning on stealing the election. That's what the Save America Act is all about. It's all about stealing the election this fall. So it's absolutely one after another impeachable offense. We need to win the Senate. We need to win the House. And then we just have to ensure that Donald Trump and his family and his cronies are held accountable beginning in January 1st of next year. This man is an absolute criminal sitting in the Oval Office, a walking, talking constitutional crisis. He must be impeached.
0: Ed Markey, the man that time forgot, who still thinks the NFL franchise is the Boston Patriots. Most of the people in the state weren't even alive when they were the Boston Patriots. And that's who he thinks that's what he thinks their name is. Oh, boy. 844-500-4242. We're here at Cape Gunworks. I just had a woman come up to me. She likes it when we talk about illegal aliens. We've been backed up now. I'm going to have to save some of these over the weekend. But there was one I came across last night. From Monroe, North Carolina. Most of you probably don't even know where Monroe is. That's where my mother was born. That's where my mother's people came from. It's Union County. It's right on the South Carolina line. And it's where Jesse Helms was born. He was in high school with my mother. And listen to what's going on now in Monroe, North Carolina. And you might call it the buckle of the Bible Belt. Cut 21.
2: Police say around 10 o'clock Sunday night, officers were called to the neighborhood for a reported break-in. Officers say they spotted an armed man, now identified as Francisco Montes Hernandez. They say he had a gun matching the description of the alleged burglar. They say he was trying to leave the scene on a bicycle, and now they're saying he ignored commands to drop his gun and instead pointed it at an officer who fired their weapon. Montes Hernandez was taken to the hospital where he later died. Police say he was from Mexico and had been staying in the Monroe area.
0: From a faraway place, Senator Jesse Helms said, "Good shooting, boys." They have a picture of the crime scene. There's the bicycle is turned over. There's a 9mm gun on the ground. And there's one more item, a box of Newport cigarettes. It seemed appropriate for the occasion. 844-500-4242. Let's play another illegal alien cut. Cut 17.
3: Now accused in two separate murder cases in Florida, one in Jacksonville, the other Broward County. Madison Scarpino's in our Southeast Bureau, takes us through it. Madison, hello.
4: Hey, Bill. Well, let's start in Jacksonville, where a local community member tells us that the 18-year-old victim has been here in America for several years. He was a legal refugee, but he was found dead with multiple gunshot wounds near a middle school last month. And now four illegal immigrants are charged with his murder. The guy all the way to the left is just 16 years old. The next is 17. The others 18 and 20. An ICE source tells Fox they don't know much about how the 16-year-old got here, but two of them entered the U.S. as unaccompanied children.
0: Are they valedictorians?
4: And the source says at least those three all came here during the Biden administration, all coming from Honduras, Cuba, and Nicaragua, according to Jacksonville authorities.
0: They came during the Biden years. couple of new

0: York Times stories here. This is the today's sob story about illegal aliens in the New York Times. I'm going to read you the headlines. Trans migrants in ICE detention, in other words, transvestites, are losing their rights and medical care. Illegal alien transvestites. The subhead, U.S. officials have sometimes eliminated access to gender-related treatment. Who's paying for the gender-related treatment for the illegal alien transvestites? Who's paying for their hormones, their estrogen treatments? And they have dissolved measures meant to shield transgender detainees from harassment. Oh, no. Oh, no. Say it ain't so. Libs of TikTok, which posted this, says the New York Times is complaining that male illegal alien transgender criminals are losing their rights because they're being held inside a men's detention facility and are not receiving taxpayer-funded hormones and sex surgeries. This is why people hate the legacy media. But there is some good news today from the New York Times front. The New York Times has lost a defamation suit brought by a former college basketball player, and they've been ordered to pay $9.25 million in damages. An Alabama jury ruled the Times defamed Kai Spears, then an 18-year-old freshman walk-on basketball player for the University of Alabama Crimson Tide, who was swept up in a 2023 report linking him to a fatal shooting. And do you know what they based it on? Apparently somebody told this reporter, or the reporter says he was told, he said, you know, this was a shooting involving some black players, and they said there was a white guy that was involved in the shooting. So I guess he just looked at the team picture and said, must be this guy. And they put him in the story, in a shooting. He had nothing to do with it. I'm sure that it'll be ruled that he's going to get nothing, but you know, at least he has the satisfaction of getting the $9.25 million judgment. 844.
1: Then you've been effing.
0: By the way, another good bit of news. This is from the Florida primaries. This is just coming in. It's in Florida. You may know they elect judges. And so there was a circuit judge named Mavel Ruiz, and she was the one who tried to block the transfer of prime downtown Miami property that was designated for the President Trump library. She stopped it, and it's tough to get rid of a judge, you know, even in Florida. But a conservative attorney, just 30 years old, decided to run after she blocked it, and she ousted this lib who was just trying to make her reputation doing away with Trump. Trump's library. Bye, Bing. 844-500-4242. Here we go again. As you drive around now, you are seeing more and more real estate for sale signs. Nothing stigmatizes a piece of property more than when it just sits there on the market. 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I'm Howie Carr.
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2: 844-500-4242. Give yourselves a round of applause here at Cape Gunworks in Hyannis. We're having a good time here today. A lot of people have come by, and we'll be taking some more pictures if you want it at the top of the hour with everybody. We got books for sale, tail light here from Canton, Massachusetts, freshly harvested this morning. And we wanted to talk with our host today at Cape Gunworks, the co-owner of Cape Gunworks, Toby Leary, and he's also in charge of the No on 9 referendum question on the November ballot. And Toby, I want to just we talked a little bit about this yesterday. They're conflicting polls. The libs have polls out saying they're gonna win easily and get rid of the Second Amendment once and for all. You have different polls though.
10: Yeah, we do. We did polling with the McLaughlin Group and not a new kid on the block, and they are a very well known pollster. We polled likely voters in Massachusetts, and the demographic breakdown of that was 10% were Republican, 30% Democrat, 60% unenrolled, which is a good cross-section of the actual electorate.
2: Yeah.
10: And out of those people, 60% identified as center or liberal, left-leaning, and 40% as conservative. And 73% of those people who responded to the poll said that they support the right to keep and bear arms and the Second Amendment. And 47% of them, Howie, strongly support. This is like, you know, forget gun control and all the nuances there for a minute. They just strongly support the Second Amendment and the right to keep and bear arms. And if you think about it, that kind of makes sense because of those demographic breakdown is very consistent with the electorate in Massachusetts. And guess what they never really get to do if they are left-leaning? That is support the Second Amendment because of their ideological alignment with the Democrat Party. They're not pro-2A candidates.
2: But the thing is, you know, we've talked about this, I think, off air, that the people who want to keep this draconian, anti-constitutional law on the books, they're getting basically state money laundered through nonprofits and NGOs and that kind of stuff. So they're going to be using our tax dollars against us.
10: Yes. That is one of the most infuriating parts of this is the group that was formed to go against us called Yes for a Safe MA is a sister organization. Same chairperson is the one that runs Mass Coalition to Prevent Gun Violence. She was granted a $290,000 taxpayer gift or grift, whichever way you want to look at it, by Andrea Campbell's office to study the effects of gun violence on our communities. And what ended up happening is
2: did Andrea Campbell give anybody any money for COVID, letting COVID out of the labs too?
10: Yeah, no kidding. And what ended up happening was 30 days later, they formed Yes for a Safe MA.
2: Huh.
10: Ironically, I'm still waiting for the safe part to help us via the passage of Chapter 135. All I've seen is Massachusetts continue to be the most violent state in New England. We touch borders with New Hampshire, which virtually has zero gun control laws. You can own standard capacity magazines. You can own all the semi-automatic rifles that are banned here. You can own suppressors. You can have whatever gun you want. There's no restrictions on them. And yet they are the safest state in the nation. And we are the most violent state in New England with all of our omnibus gun control bills.
2: So if people, so again, they think they've got it won or they wouldn't have let it go on the ballot.
10: Right.
2: They're putting state money disguised into this thing to stop it.
10: Right.
2: So how do people get involved in this to protect their Second Amendment rights?
10: Yeah, you can go to thecivilrightscoalition.com. And here today we got signs for a donation of $7. You can leave with a sign that put it out in your yard and proudly tell the world that your rights aren't up for sale. They're not going to be voted away. That no on nine means you are standing with the Constitution. And if they can do it to our Second Amendment rights, what's to stop them from getting a simple majority vote to repeal and replace any of our rights up at the State House if all they need is a simple majority and a signature by the governor? We also have some poker chips, so when you come up to get your piece of taillight, grab some poker chips.
2: Those are nice.
10: Yeah, they got the Civil Rights Coalition on one side, No on Nine on the other. You can use it as a ball marker if you're a golfer. You can hand them out. You can probably take them down in the casino in Springfield where they chase Smith and Wesson out of the state and try to use them on the tables. Maybe they'll work. I don't know. You'll at least educate the public while you're at it. That's the good part.
2: And so where do they go?
10: TheCivilRightsCoalition.com.
2: One word. TheCivilRightsCoalition.com. Now, people are also asking on the text line. They you know, in addition to the yard signs, they want bumper stickers.
10: Yep.
2: How do they get a bumper sticker?
10: Yeah, I would go over to Goal's website, Gun Owners Action League. It's goal.org. They have a 5-pack for $12. It's just like this here, and go right on the car, be on the window, wherever you want to put them. Put them all around town on stop signs where, you know, like I said, the stop heard around the world. So, yeah.
2: No on nine.
10: Yeah. No on nine. First ballot question approved and the last number handed out. So
2: yeah,
10: that's the way it goes.

0: but we're okay.
1: And if you want to get rid of the law, yes, you have to vote no.
0: Yeah.
1: I mean, it's nothing on the level. Nothing on the level.
0: That's the motto of
1: the state of Massachusetts in reality.
0: Yeah, as I joke around all the time, and unfortunately it's really true, welcome to the state of confusion. I mean, Massachusetts. But
1: yeah,
0: that's about how it goes.
1: So again, it's going to be, and do you have any fundraisers planned or anything like that?
0: We have a big fundraiser, and it's a funny story about that. We should probably get into it a little bit, but a big fundraiser at the American Heritage Museum on September 18th. We have an incredible firearms auction. We have all kinds of donated guns by Smith & Wesson, Ruger, plus a bunch of state gun dealers and distributors. Some really special guns. Guns you can't buy in stores because they're one of 100 set. Incredible guns. And we're doing that on September 18th at the American Heritage Museum. We have Mark Smith from the Four Boxes Diner. He's a law professor. He's a member of the Supreme Court Bar Association. He's going to be our main speaker, and I would love to see everybody there.
1: How do you get tickets?
0: 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You can sponsor a table. You can donate a gun, and you can hopefully bid soon because we're going to get it online.
1: 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I'm Howie Carr.
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1: From ABC News, I'm Mike Dabusky. The family of Doris Miller is weighing in after reports the White House is considering renaming a Navy aircraft carrier that's currently under construction. The vessel was set to be named after Black World War II hero Doris Miller. Now it could be named after President Trump. Here's reaction from Selena James, Miller's great niece.
2: He gave it all, but it wasn't good enough. He's not. It still sends a message of inequality. You know, something that as America that we fight so hard to bridge the gap in.
1: Two sources familiar say this is not a done deal and that the name change is simply under consideration. White House sources also now say President Trump could issue a new executive order within the next 2 weeks, temporarily lifting tariffs on imported beef. The defense team in the Lindsey Clancy murder trial rested its case today. The Massachusetts mother has pleaded not guilty of murder and the deaths of her three children. Her defense team saying she was suffering from postpartum psychosis. Here's ABC's Peter Haralambos.
3: In total, the defense calling 10 witnesses over the course of 1 week. That's to the prosecution's 3 weeks of testimony and 71 witnesses. Their last witness, a renowned expert in postpartum psychosis. He was arguably the star witness in the trial of Andrea Yates, and he described that Lindsey Clancy was, quote, frankly psychotic, that she was, quote, like a puppet with someone else pulling the strings, and basically said that in the moment of the killings, she really had no control of herself, no way to distinguish between right and wrong.
1: And we're learning some new details about that deadly plane crash in Alaska yesterday. The Cessna plane was serving as an air taxi from Anchorage when it crashed on approach to Cape Newenham, killing all 8 people on board. The NTSB says visibility was poor at the time and that investigators are now on their way to the accident site. And Ukrainian officials now say 14 people have been killed in a Russian attack on a shopping center. You're listening to ABC News.
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6: 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A disabled vehicle causing delays on the turnpike northbound in Falmouth and Gray this evening. All lanes are open, but delays may remain in the area. A pilot killed in a small plane crash off the coast of Bristol yesterday has been identified. The pilot, 54-year-old John Hall of New Hampshire, was killed when his single-engine plane ended up upside down in the water near Pemaquid Beach. Bob Crook is a neighbor in the area and a former flight instructor. He says Hall likely had few options as the plane was going down.
7: Sometimes there's just not any good options, and the options may be to pick between the biggest trees or something like that.
6: Hall's 21-year-old son was in the passenger seat and was taken to the hospital for non-life-threatening injuries. The FAA and NTSB is investigating that crash. A crash this afternoon in York caused slowdowns on Route 1. 2 lanes were closed near Wild Willie's Burgers following that 2-car crash reported around 2:30. Wasn't immediately clear how many people were involved or if there were any injuries. A 51-year-old man is in custody after an hours-long standoff in Whitefield yesterday. Lincoln County deputies say they attempted to serve an arrest warrant to Robert Willette for terrorizing Thursday morning, but he fled into a nearby residence and refused to surrender. State police tactical and crisis negotiation teams were brought in after Willette allegedly made threats and arrested him without incident last night. Deputies say they applied for a weapons restriction order, also known as a yellow flag order, for Ouellette. There have been more shark sightings along the southern Maine coast, this time off of beaches in Kennebunk and Kennebunkport. Police say those sightings were reported yesterday off Gooch's Beach in Kennebunk and Goose Rocks Beach in Kennebunkport. Kennebunkport police are advising people to be cautious of their surroundings and calmly exit the water if they spot a shark and alert others nearby. Southern Maine has been experiencing a wave of shark sightings this summer, including off of beaches in Ogunquit and in Scarborough. And now your latest forecast from AccuWeather's Andy Robb.
8: For tonight, partial clouds, low 59, mostly cloudy, some showers in the afternoon. Saturday, high 70. Tomorrow night, cloudy, a few showers, low 62. Sunday, cloudy with some showers, a high 71. Monday, clouds and sunshine, high 79 and a high 78 on Tuesday.
6: It's 72 and mostly sunny in Portland. Next high tide at Portland Harbor is 6:49 tonight. I'm Frankie Azzarata, News Radio WGAN.
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15: 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We're broadcasting live for one more hour from Cape Gunworks here in Hyannis, Massachusetts. 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It's at 96 Airport Road in Hyannis, and again, we'll be here until 6 o'clock tonight. We were just talking to Toby Leary. People want to know where can they get their where can they get no on nine signs if they're not on if they're not here, and we're going to I'll find out from Toby where you can get them if you live. This guy that texted lives in Hopkinton. Somebody else wants to know, speaking of yard signs, where can we buy the Dump Healy yard signs? I see them from time to time in the non-Moonbatty towns. We need this kind of stuff. Yeah, I don't know where to get those. I have taken a picture of myself in front of one of them in Harwich. pulled over the car and took a picture of myself with it. I don't think we ever tweeted that one out though. We got to tweet that out. It's a very tasteful sign. Sometimes you see him next to Giardino for a district attorney, even though he's a Democrat. The people tend to be the Dump Healy people as well. 844 the old line Cape Codders.
16: You can get the Dump Healy signs. They're online Etsy. If you just search for Dump Healy yard signs, you can get them there. I know the guy that does them, Steve Miller in Bedford. Yeah.
15: Oh, he does them in New. Is this the one where she's in the trash can?
16: Yes.
15: Okay, that's the one I took my picture with. Okay, so go to Etsy if you want.
16: Etsy.
15: Excuse me. I'm sorry. I'm sounding like Ed Markey now. I apologize. 844-500-4242. Time now for the Chump Line.

0: I have no idea who won last night's debate, but I'm pretty sure Seth Moulton and Ed Markey will not be invited to Mayor Wu's Christmas party.
1: I wrote a column about that when they had their last debate. I said, this is the last of these debates you're ever going to see. These are two white, male, heterosexual Christians who were born in Massachusetts. I mean, I know they're as far left as you can be, but they might as well have targets on their back as far as the Massachusetts, other Massachusetts Democrats are concerned.
2: And now, another excerpt from Mass Corruption, Volume 2, the text, as read by the author.
3: The trooper then texted, "You Jameson and Ginger," and then the "you."
1: How did the first 40 pages of the book leak out like that, Taylor? Who let that out? And we didn't even use all of it, but I put about three times. I'm going over the final edits, and I keep putting in over and over again. By the way, just another reminder: this is not for the faint of heart. Parental discretion advised, etc.
4: It's figure speech.
1: And then I also had to apologize because we used them from three different things. We used them from the Canton police report, the Miles King filings, and also the Karen Reed filings. So sometimes there's two or three of these horrible things are repeated in the text of the book. But that's a good. But it's that's not all the book is. There's more to it than Today's Chump Line is brought to you by Manzi Appraisers and Restoration. 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
5: Yeah, I was torn between watching the debate for comic relief or hee haw. I went with hee haw.
1: Hee haw wasn't a bad show, was it? I don't know why CBS canceled it, but that's okay. You can still watch it in syndication for many years thereafter.
6: Jessica Bowie, please put the burka back on.
1: Jessica Bowie, she's the ISIS bomber from Albany, New York. Not just another pretty face. She's a whale of a terrorist.
7: I wanted to go somewhere quiet, without a lot of people. So I went to a Jim McGovern rally.
1: You know, it's funny, all these other ancient Irish dinosaurs are facing DSA challengers, you know, Keating, Neil, Lynch, but they're all leaving Jim McGovern alone. I wonder why.
8: As Harry and Meghan left the United States, the Statue of Liberty was crying tears of joy.
1: Yeah. Did you see that supposedly they're denying it, but Meghan Markle went to see Gavin Newsom in 2021, when Kamala Harris was leaving the Senate to become vice president, and supposedly she asked to be appointed to the U.S. Senate as the interim senator from California. She's denying it. Gavin Newsom, sleazeball that he is, Governor Brillcream, his office has no comment. So I'm going to take that as a yes, she asked for it. Talk about a sense of entitlement.
9: Brillcream, a little dabble, do ya?
1: At least he didn't go along with that.
10: I guess sometimes truth can be stranger than fiction. Like the fact that Bernie would endorse a Nixon. If these nuts endure, one thing is for sure. A country that we love will be beyond fixin'.
1: I got to play you another Nixon cut. This is right after Charlie Kirk was murdered. Cut 13.
4: our chains, our anti-Semitism, which is something that Charlie Kirk stood for. Our chains are racism, which is something that Charlie Kirk stood for. Our chains are attacks on the Muslim community, which is something that Charlie Kirk stood for. Our chains are anti-blackness. Our chains are misogyny, which is everything that Charlie Kirk stood for. I'm telling you this is harmful. I straight up told you it's harmful, and you don't care. You don't care
11: please
4: about black
11: it,
4: people.
11: Please keep it to the substance of the bill.
4: This is the substance of the bill. I'm telling you this bill is harmful to a community, but it doesn't matter because we are black.
1: She has street cred. She said straight up.
12: It's always...
1: That's got to be her campaign theme song. The recurring theme. The Chain of Fools.
13: That debate between Moulton and Mr. Frosty got pretty good. Mr. Frosty started to defrost, but Moulton had a meltdown.
1: How pitiful was it? I wish I still got the TV overnight ratings. I'm going to say hash marks across the board.
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1: 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Lock the door on your bedroom, and then he would add, "The ambassador has a tendency to wander."
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0: 844-500-4242. 508 says they're just not making Nixons like they used to. Yeah, but you know what? As I said earlier, when she won the primary, November 3rd, she's going to be saying the same thing that Nixon said after the 62 governor's race in California. Well, you won't have Nixon to kick around anymore. 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Jared, what's the poll question? What are the results thus far?
1: Today's poll question, which you can vote in at HowieCarshow.com, is who's the more vulnerable candidate for GOP Senate candidate John Deaton to run against in November? Seth Moulton, Ed Markey, or not sure?
0: Ed Markey.
1: Ed Markey is at 46%. Moulton is at 41%. 13% are not sure.
0: All right. I'm not sure Markey will even debate Deaton. I think I read a press release saying that Moulton had agreed to three debates against John Deaton, who's going to be the Republican nominee. I don't think Markey has even responded to it. And, you know, I hate to say it, but it might be wise for Markey.

not to debate him because he's just so bleeping terrible. 844-500-4242. We talked earlier to Leah Foley, the U.S. attorney, about this arrest of this Chinese national in his early 30s who voted, registered and then voted and pretended to be a 70-something-year-old Chinese, his landlord. And again, it was so easy. We'll have a picture in the Herald of the of this kid when he's being arrested. He's wearing a Boston T-shirt, but the cops. It's in the it's in the complaint against him that is that's signed by federal agents, Homeland Security, and the guy's name that's charged is Sun, Juping Sun. Sun stated that he, JL is the guy he forged signatures. Sun stated he forged JL's signature on the form. Quote, I signature. And then he, Sun stated that he registered JL to vote online. I tell you the truth. I register. When asked if he still had bad feelings about the guy he voted for and his daughter who got him arrested, he reported, "Very, very. They treat me as not good." He doesn't even have to. He doesn't have to even pretend to speak more than pidgin English. He just goes online and signs up and registers and gets away with it. And nobody cares. Nobody does anything. And then they say their only excuse is the same thing that you remember Deval Patrick when they said 10% of the 10% of the letters to welfare people getting SNAP cards came back as undeliverable because the people 10% of the people didn't exist. Their cards existed and were being used, but they didn't exist. And Deval Patrick just says, it's just an anecdote. These are just anecdotes. So this is just an anecdote that this guy can pull this off. He's a foreign national, 40 plus years younger than the person he's voting on, claiming to be, and he barely speaks English, and nobody stops him, and he doesn't even have to go down to the town hall to register to vote. He can just do whatever he wants. 844-500-4242. It's almost time for Police Blotter Facts Friday. And again, if you're driving around Hyannis, come on down. We're going to be here for another half hour at Cape Gunworks. And it's you can still get a piece of taillight. Too late to get a book, but you can get a piece of taillight or a poker chip with no on nine. 844-500-4242. I'm Howie Carr.

0: Can you believe summer's almost over?
1: Ah, don't remind me.
0: Next comes school, cold weather,
1: football.
0: Yeah, Pats.
1: And a governor's race.
0: Is there anyone who can fix Massachusetts?
1: Mike Minogue can. He's a West Point graduate, combat veteran, and business leader who created thousands of jobs right here in Massachusetts.
0: Sounds like the real deal.
1: He is, and he's the only Republican who can defeat Mara Healey. But first, he has to win the primary.
0: So why is Brian Shortsleeve attacking him?
1: Shortsleeve and the Beacon Hill insiders are afraid. Minogue won't play their games. He'll put people ahead of politicians.
0: That's what we need.
1: I'm voting for Mike Minogue in the Republican primary on September 1st.
0: Me too.
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3: This is a Bloomberg Money Minute. The Trump administration trying to drive prices at the gas pump lower ahead of November's elections. The White House has authorized earlier than normal sales of wintertime gasoline blends. They're a little cheaper to refine than the summertime blends, which are made to withstand extremely high temperatures. Some big gains today on Wall Street, thanks to a strong reading on U.S. business activity, and with Bitcoin wrapping up its best week in more than 3 years. It's now valued above $77,000. At the close, the Dow was up 518 points, 1% higher. The Nasdaq up 113 and the S&P added 33. Oil up slightly at $87 a barrel. Walmart rolling out contactless payments, including Apple Pay, at all stores and on Walmart's website and app by the end of this year. For years, the only option at that chain was the Walmart Pay system. And Tesla recalling 3 million EVs in China. That's over concerns with the door handles that may not open after an accident. Tom Busby, Bloomberg Radio.
4: ABC News, I'm Mike Dubosky. Sources tell ABC the military is considering renaming an aircraft carrier in honor of President Trump. The vessel is currently under construction and had already been named after a prominent black service member from World War II.
5: It would be named after Doris Miller, who was a cook aboard the USS West Virginia. And he received the Navy Cross, which was the highest medal you could get, the highest award in the military, below the Medal of Honor for significant heroism and bravery while serving.
4: The Chief Justice of the Supreme Court has allowed the president's White House ballroom project to continue as the court considers a number of legal challenges to the project. And 14 people are now dead in Ukraine after a massive Russian airstrike on a shopping mall there. Ukrainian President Volodymyr Zelensky called the strike absolutely cynical and despicable and said Russia had been targeting first responders as well. This is ABC News.
6: 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The pilot killed in a small plane crash off the coast of Bristol yesterday has been identified. 54-year-old John Hall of New Hampshire was killed when his single-engine plane ended up upside down in the water near Pemaquid Beach around 2 o'clock Thursday afternoon. Hall's son, 21-year-old Tyler Hall, was the only passenger and was taken to the hospital with non-life-threatening injuries. Investigators say the plane declared an emergency due to engine issues before it struck terrain along the shoreline and ended up upside down in the ocean. Medical examiner's office is still working to determine the cause of Hall's death. Crews battling a fire at Casella Waste Systems transfer station in Naples today. Casella said the fire started in a pile of waste stored outside but was under control as of this afternoon. There were no reports of any property damage. Cause of that fire still under investigation. And the candidates and parties trading jabs in Maine's high-stakes U.S. Senate race, with Republicans attacking Troy Jackson over his assault on a man reported decades ago and labeling him a dirty politician. That is, Maine Democratic Party Vice Chair Imke Schessler says incumbent Senator Susan Collins is raking in money from rich people and special interests.
7: Collins' campaign is backed by billionaires, private equity executives, insurance companies, and other powerful interests because they know she'll deliver for them when it counts.
6: And polling shows a tight race between Collins and Jackson. And now your latest forecast from AccuWeather's Andy Robb.
8: Partly cloudy for tonight, low 59. Cloudy, some showers in the afternoon. Tomorrow, high Saturday 70. Tomorrow night, low 62. Sunday, cloudy with a few showers, high 71.
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0: Live from the Byrna Less Lethal Pistol Studio, it's Howie Carr.
1: President Trump, of course, is heading down to Myrtle Beach tonight for a rally for Darlene Graham, the interim senator who had a really, really poor debate earlier this week. And he's trying to get her over the finish line. Going to be kind of tough against Congressman Norman. But 508 says 45 was just heaping praise all over Caroline Leavitt before boarding Air Force One. I hope Caroline said she was going to ask him tonight if he'd be willing to come on the show next week. I hope he shows his gratitude.
2: One way to get Howie Carr to stop bothering you is to tell him what he wants to hear. And I think that's what Caroline told you. We'll see.
1: She didn't have to call me back.
2: No, she did not.
1: And I'm sure that I am not the only one who've called her in these final days asking for one final favor.
2: Nope. I'm surprised her inbox wasn't full.
1: But she did call me back, so I hope we can get him on next week when we're on C-SPAN. That would be great. But she's good. And again, as I said earlier, I've invited her. That I've told her no matter what happens, she

0: And in other important news, I guess you can see it on the Howie cam or the Rumble cam. I said earlier today, people were disappointed that Taylor didn't have his Liberace jacket, but in fact, he does have his Liberace jacket. Give Liberace Jr. a round of applause here. It's very nice.
1: Thank you so much.
0: Water Facts Friday, you know how it works. 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And this week, what do the winning entries get?
2: They will get a copy of Mass Corruption Volume 1. Perfect read up to Volume 2.
0: Volume 2. 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
2: That's right. And Police Blotter Facts Friday is brought to you today by Colette Tours and our trip to Portugal coming up May 9th. 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We're going to mainland Portugal. It's going to be a lot of fun. You'll be traveling with me and other listeners. So if you're interested,
0: are you going to be wearing the jacket?
2: I will not be wearing the Liberace jacket in Lisbon. No. No, thank you. I don't want to be kicked out of the country as soon as I step in.
0: All right.
2: These are the runners-up. They do not win a prize. Shake Shack worker robbed restaurant, later returned to work. I was hoping the mailroom manager was in here because she wanted to get Shake Shack earlier.
0: I like Shake Shack.
2: I've never been. Never had any. I've done Five Guys, but...
0: Yeah, it's pretty good.
2: I should say I've had Five Guys burgers. I've not done Five Guys.
0: Yeah.
2: All right. This Liberace jacket's wearing off on me.
0: Pete Buttigieg likes Five Guys, too, you know.
3: I call him Beat Butt.
2: An Arizona Shake Shack worker allegedly robbed his own restaurant at gunpoint before returning to work days later. Keandre Simmons, 33, is facing charges of armed robbery.
0: Keandre.
2: Aggravated assault. We've got some relatives of his, I think, coming up in a later story. He called out of sick from work, then robbed the restaurant, police say, at gunpoint, and locked two of his coworkers inside a walk-in cooler. Court documents say Simmons called out of work at the Phoenix, Arizona fast food chain around midnight August 3rd, but went to the location that morning for the robbery. An employee told police he heard the delivery bell and opened the back door, where a masked gunman pointed a weapon at him and forced him inside the cooler, locking it with a latch only employees would know how to operate. The suspect then allegedly told the manager to open the safe and took out about $2,800 before locking the manager in the cooler. The employees escaped using the cooler's internal failsafe, according to police documents. But the suspect returned.
0: Cool in the cooler.
2: But the suspect returned, taking them to the store's office and destroying their cell phones and the office phone before leaving. Employees reportedly told police the suspect matched Simmons' build, voice, mannerisms, pointing out that he also knew the location of the store and how to operate the cooler latch. Simmons was arrested August 5th when he drove
0: to the... public defender said it was a racist frame.
2: He drove to the store in his uniform, presumably to return to work. He's being held on a $100,000 bond.
0: Do you have the story about the Milwaukee rappers?
2: I do.
0: Okay, that's what I was wondering, you know, when
2: that's
0: you said
2: the
0: names.
2: I was told that you had asked for their greatest hits, so I was may or not have been a story, but you didn't get to it, so we're going to save it for later.
0: Okay. I just don't want to, I hate to leave certain things on the cutting room floor. They're just too good.
2: Levant woman charged after falling asleep in homeowner's bed. This is in Bangor, Maine. A woman faces several charges after police say she broke into a Bangor home and fell asleep in the homeowner's bed. Darcel Howard, 55, of Levant, is charged with burglary to a dwelling, criminal mischief, theft by unauthorized taking, and violation of conditions of release. Police said the homeowner...
0: Does she resemble Miss Bowie?
2: No, she does not. No, she's one-fifth of the woman that Jessica Bowie is. Police said the homeowner left for work Thursday and forgot to lock his door. He came home to find Howard asleep at his bed and called

0: Police just after 7 a.m. She was arrested and taken to the Penobscot County Jail. Later that day, Bangor police received information from a property manager who recognized Howard's booking photo from the jail's website from an incident that happened August 11th. The manager had filed an earlier report about a non-resident entering the building. Police said the woman took a resident's clothing and left a mess on the entryway rug.
1: Ha, ha, ha, ha.
0: Don't you have somebody that lives with you that does that? Roscoe.
2: No, Roscoe is housebroken, unlike this woman.
0: Oh, that she breaks into houses. He's housebroken. Okay. DUI suspect in the Villages claims he once beat John McEnroe in a tennis match.
2: Isn't that redundant to say Villages and DUI suspect?
0: It is. A 78-year-old drunk driving suspect in the Villages boasted to a deputy that he once beat tennis legend John McEnroe in a match. John Roger Tingley, who lives at...
2: Jolly John Rogers. He was very jolly that evening after a number of cocktails.
0: J.R. Tingley, who lives at Recreation Plantation in Lady Lake, was driving a black Hyundai SUV Sunday when a Sumter County Sheriff's deputy spotted the vehicle drifting between lanes and crossing the double yellow
2: line. Drifting between lanes.
0: The deputy initiated...
2: Does he know Steve Kerrigan, the chairman of the Mass Democratic Party?
0: The deputy initiated... Or the Oklahoma treasurer?
2: Secretary of State to you, please.
0: The deputy initiated a traffic stop near the entrance to Lake Sumter Landing on Morse Boulevard. When the deputy approached the SUV, Tingley exhibited glossy, bloodshot eyes, slurred speech, and the odor of alcohol on his breath.
2: Did he have the 1,000-yard stare? That's my favorite. Also known as the Massachusetts State Legislator stare.
0: Tingley told the deputy he could not walk 15 feet to perform standard field sobriety exercises.
2: Because his toes were tingling.
0: But agreed to perform them while seated in a chair. I didn't know that was an option.
2: Is that the special sidewalk Olympics?
0: During the evaluation, Tingley boasted about his active lifestyle, noting that he plays pickleball four times a week. He also brought up his tennis skills, claiming he once defeated John McEnroe in a match. McEnroe, a former number one tennis player, famous for his shot-making skills and volatile on-court temper, dominated the sport in the 70s and 80s. He captured seven Grand Slam titles.
2: He would be a lot older than McEnroe even today, wouldn't he? McEnroe's not at 78 or anything.
0: No, I think he's
2: probably in his 60s.
0: Probably late 60s, early 70s. Despite his alleged athletic prowess, Tingley struggled with the seated sobriety exercises. They let him do it. The report noted that he became...
2: They have a sense of humor in the Villages.
3: Struggling.
0: He became momentarily hostile when asked to cross his eyes and repeatedly failed to follow the deputy's instructions.
2: How do you do with the alphabet?
0: I don't know. They did not say.
2: That's always a tough one, if you're in the Massachusetts legislature anyway.
0: This is a weird story. Police investigate boat owner cat trapper after 60 cats rescued from sailboat in Tacoma.
2: From a sailboat? From any boat, but a sailboat especially.
0: A sailboat. After 60 cats were rescued from an abandoned boat anchored... I guess it wasn't abandoned. There were 60 cats living on it. Off Owens Beach in Tacoma, Tacoma police say paperwork has been filed against two individuals, the first being the boat owner. Quote, the conditions of the cats combined with the conditions of the boat, all of that information will be provided to the prosecutor's office, and they'll make those decisions on what exactly will be charged, said Officer Shelby Boyd. The cats were first discovered last Thursday, and Officer Boyd says once a search warrant was obtained, Animal Control took 30 cats from the boat and planned to come back for the rest. Camille Sutherland says she's made 5 trips to the boat to provide food and water to the cats and even transported some of them to the Humane Society. Officer Boyd says Sutherland was warned several times to stay away from the boat and that her actions didn't help when Animal Control returned to the boat on Tuesday. Quote, the cats were now overfed. There was no incentive for the cats to come out with and be with us. We couldn't hand grab them. They didn't want traps, so it delayed us significantly.
2: What were the cats' names?
0: Muhammad, Muhammad, Muhammad, Muhammad.
2: They were Iranian. They were Persian cats.
0: They boarded the boat and removed property, said Officer Boyd. Sutherland says she's aware of the case but maintains the cats were not being properly cared for after their discovery. She's filed a complaint against Tacoma Animal Control, and she'll be keeping an eye on potentially more felines stuck on the boat from a distance.
2: You know that woman that has all the cats? You know what her favorite Loving Spoonful song is?
0: No.
2: Nashville Cats. You're not familiar with the Loving Spoonful?
0: You got one guy in the audience that knew what that was.
2: That was a top 10
0: You're playing
2: hit.
0: To the cheap seats.
2: That was a top 10 hit in 1966.
0: 70
2: How years, soon we forget.
0: 60 years ago. Florida man angry over neighbor's unscooped dog poop threw feces at him, threatened him with kid's scooter. The person that sent this in wanted to know of your whereabouts on this date. A Florida man furious over his neighbor's unscooped dog poop allegedly barged into the pet owner's home carrying the offending feces, then hurled it at him before the messy spat erupted into a fist fight and a threat involving a child's metal scooter. Trey DeClout, 35, was arrested by Lake County Sheriff's
2: Trey deputies. Trey DeClout?
0: DeClout.
2: And he clouted somebody?
0: On August 8th, after the revolting confrontation at a Leesburg home the previous day, the neighboring couple told deputies they had been locked in an ongoing dispute with DeClout over dog feces being left around their properties. The husband claimed DeClout entered his home without permission while angry and clutching dog feces before throwing the waste and striking him with it. The homeowner then pushed DeClout back outside, where the two men got into a fight and DeClout allegedly punched him in the face. The confrontation escalated further when DeClout allegedly grabbed a child's metal scooter, hoisted it over his head in a menacing posture, and threatened the neighbor. Responding deputies observed...
2: Assault and battery with a dangerous weapon, to wit, a scooter.
0: Not bad. Responding deputies observed a red mark on the neighbor's forehead as well as animal feces outside the home. DeClout told deputies he had already complained to the neighbor's wife about the mess and that she promised to clean it up, but 4 hours later it was still there, according to body cam footage obtained by WKMG-TV.
2: I was not in the air.
0: Do you pick up after Roscoe?
2: Of course I do.
0: Mm-hmm.
2: Of course I do.
0: You see the
2: bags. You're in there every day. You see the bags.
0: I see the bags. There's a pile of bags, but I don't see any evidence that they were used.
2: I'm stockpiling the bags.
0: And what time do we have? Oh, we should take a break here.
2: Okay, and we'll be back. We will be back with the winners. Colette Tours has carefully planned another trip for listeners of the Howie Carr Show, and you're invited. On May 9th, you could begin your journey to experience sunny Portugal for 10 days, and you'll be joined by Taylor Cormier.
0: In this jacket.
2: You'll visit the historic and culturally rich capital of Lisbon, the medieval Roman ruins of Evora, a three-night stay along the sunny Algarve coastline, and so much more, all the while feasting on incredible Portuguese cuisine and sampling local wine and spirits.
0: Oh, I'm going to a Portuguese restaurant tomorrow, so I'm going to keep the memory of that food with me through May and let it carry me, because I'm really looking forward to all the food.
2: Bring back some linguiça with the scallops on Monday.
0: Okay, sure.
2: You may even get to convince Taylor to sing a few Frank Sinatra tunes for you at dinner.
0: Doobie doobie doo.
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0: What, would you prefer Cat Scratch Fever by Ted Nugent?
1: Yeah.
0: As 617 said, by the way, the boat that they were, all the feline.
1: Oh, God. It was a catamaran.
2: Ha, ha, ha, ha.
0: Yes, you tied with at least three texters, maybe more.
1: All right, these are the winners of Police Blotter Facts Friday. Two musicians shot and killed while inside recording studio.
0: Were these rappers?
1: Aspiring rappers. Two hip-hop artists.
0: Now they are expiring rappers.
1: Were found dead in a recording studio in Milwaukee Monday.
0: Oh, no.
1: DeQuacion Evans, 21, and Quentin Williams were both shot and killed.
0: DeQuacion and Quentin.
1: Evans goes by the stage name Lil Shiesty, and Williams was known as Funny Money, according to Billboard.

0: Oh, a Rocky Balboa reference. Nice.
1: So does one of them have a twin?
0: Jaquasion has a twin sister, Jaquasia.
1: Jaquasia and Jaquasion.
0: She said her brother was passionate about music and his family.
1: You didn't see the video. Jaquasion was 21 years old and had 3 kids.
0: Okay, then he was a family man. Man arrested for destroying fake flock cam. A Florida man was arrested yesterday for destroying what he thought was a flock safety camera, but was actually a decoy just set up by police in the wake of several recent thefts of the controversial surveillance devices. The flock bait camera was installed around 10 p.m. Wednesday in a Seminole County city about 45 miles from Disney. The replica camera, cops reported, resembled an actual flock product but did not collect any data. Around 1 a.m. Thursday...
1: So you three- could-

0: track your ex-girlfriend if you're a cop?
1: In New Bedford, yeah.
0: Isn't that what they mainly use those things for?
1: 3 hours after the bait was set, a tall male dressed in all black, wearing gloves and a face mask, approached the fake camera and used pruning shears to knock the device off its pole. He then smashed it onto the ground, which it then split into several pieces. Police monitoring the site quickly apprehended Evan Meyer, 24, as he sought to run away. That man's an American hero.
0: Thanks to everybody. 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Thanks to Cape Gun Works for being great hosts today. 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
9: From ABC News, I'm Mike Dabusky. The defense team for Lindsey Clancy rested today. The Massachusetts mother is on trial after admitting to killing her 3 children in 2023. Here's ABC's Peter Haralambos.
10: Their last witness, a renowned expert in postpartum psychosis, he was arguably the star witness in the trial of Andrea Yates, and he described that Lindsey Clancy was, quote, frankly psychotic, that she was, quote, like a puppet with someone else pulling the strings, and basically said that in the moment of the killings, she really had no control of herself, no way to distinguish between right and wrong.
9: The NTSB and the FAA are beginning their investigation into that deadly plane crash in Alaska, which killed 8 people, including 2 U.S. Army employees yesterday. ABC's Alex Stone tells us weather may have been a factor.
11: This small civilian plane, a Cessna 441, took off from Anchorage. They were going to a remote radar site in western Alaska, and it's pretty clear from flight tracking they circled for a while before they tried to land, and it looks like they were on instrument approach. The weather data shows that it was foggy in the area, so it looks like they may have waited.

0: For a while before going in.
1: Supreme Court Justice John Roberts says the construction on the White House ballroom project can move forward for now. This comes after an appeals court blocked construction because the project didn't have congressional approval. ABC's Stephen Portnoy has more.
2: This administrative stay simply says that everything is on pause pending further order of the Chief Justice or of the Supreme Court as a whole, which basically means that construction can continue until the justices say otherwise.
1: The project is expected to cost about $400 million. The president maintains that no taxpayer funds are being used for construction. Meanwhile, President Trump says voters want to get beef prices down after a White House official said an executive order is coming within the next 2 weeks, temporarily removing tariffs on imported ground beef. You're listening to ABC News.
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5: 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The pilot killed in a small plane crash off the coast of Bristol yesterday has been identified. 54-year-old John Hall of New Hampshire was killed when his single-engine plane ended up upside down in the water near Pemaquid Beach around 2 o'clock Thursday afternoon. Hall's son, 21-year-old Tyler Hall, was the only passenger who was taken to the hospital with non-life-threatening injuries. Investigators say the plane declared an emergency due to engine issues before it struck terrain along the shoreline and ended up upside down in the ocean. The medical examiner's office is still working to determine the cause of Hall's death. Some overnight parking bans on Congress Street will be taking place next week in Portland. City says Maine DOT will be doing LIDAR roadway scanning on Congress between Pearl and St. John Streets for future pavement preservation project. The bans will take place Monday through Thursday from 8 p.m. each night until 6 o'clock the next morning. The ban will restrict parking on one side of the street at a time and will be lifted on each side once scanning is complete. Crews battled a fire at Casella Waste Systems in Naples today. Casella said that fire started in a pile of waste stored outside but was under control as of this afternoon. So far, there have been no reports of any property damage. The cause is under investigation. Bangor police say the same man was arrested 3 times in 1 week. Police say 33-year-old Cameron Mushero was arrested today for theft at a business on Union Street, then trying to flee from officers. Mushero was also arrested last Saturday for trespassing at another business, and again on Tuesday for trespassing at a bank on State Street. In all, he faces several charges, including theft, violating conditions of release, and resisting arrest. And the ad wars are heating up in Maine's high-stakes U.S. Senate race, with Republicans attacking Troy Jackson over his past, including an assault on a man in the 80s, and calling him another dirty politician. Jackson has denied those claims.
6: I'm not violent. I haven't been hurting people or anything like that. I'm passionate about issues. I want to deliver for people that elected me.
5: Ads targeting incumbent Senator Susan Collins are focusing on her health care voting record, claiming she's put thousands of Mainers at risk of losing Medicaid coverage. And now your latest forecast from AccuWeather's Andy Robb.
7: For tonight, partial clouds, low 59, mostly cloudy, some showers in the afternoon. Saturday, high 70. Tomorrow night, cloudy, a few showers, low 62. Sunday, cloudy with some showers, a high 71. Monday, clouds and sunshine, high 79 and a high 78 on Tuesday.
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deadly underground command post. Deep in the bowels of a hidden bunker, somewhere under the brick and steel of a nondescript building, we've once again made contact with our leader, Mark Levin.

number, 877-381-3811, 877-381-3811. Now, we are stacked up here with audio and wonderful articles to pursue and so forth, but about 5 minutes ago, I decided let's slow down on that. Because there's a big debate going on, and it's going to be going on well past today. It's going to be going on well into the future and right up into the Republican presidential primaries in 2028. And the battle lines are being drawn between the Buchananites. They call them post-liberal conservatives, but that doesn't mean anything to me. They're the Buchananites. And in my view, the Reaganites and the Trumpites. Now, some of the prominent Trumpites sound more like the Buchananites. But part of the debate is over something called national conservatism, or NatCons, and more traditional constitutional conservatism. Power. To what extent do we use power? Now, if you listen to some of these people, they could support Franklin Roosevelt if he were around today, or Lyndon Johnson if he were around today, sort of socialist light. The government interventionism of which they speak, they do not explain what the boundaries are. But they're looking for popular appeal. And so they're trashing the 1980s. Where we had spectacular economic growth across the board. Very bizarre. My fear is, even if one of these guys muscles through the Republican primary, or even if they're coronated in some way, they won't win the general election. That's my concern. And so it comes down to, as I said, to power. And that's what this debate is about among conservatives and pseudo-conservatives, I would argue. And so we're going to spend a little time on it on this Friday evening, as many of you are in rush hour traffic, or maybe you're driving off to a weekend vacation or whatever you're doing. I'm here with you. And so let's discuss this again. There are infinite ways to view power, innumerable contexts and circumstances in which to apply it. There's truly no simple, concise, all-purpose definition for what is meant by power, but it is a word that means everything, everything, even in your private life. To spend time thinking, talking, or writing about it is not a mere abstraction. Power is a term meant to describe some kind of force or energy that surrounds us all the time, is both ubiquitous in your life and the life of the entire society. And is consequential in every way. Power is a core reality and characteristic of human existence. Yet without more to go on, such as context and circumstance, it can be ambiguous and elusive. In all human pursuits, including personal pursuits and life events, power matters. As a macro level, power shapes economics, politics, and governments. Moreover, there are many, many variations of power, implied powers, necessary powers, assumed powers, and so forth and so on. For most people, these are unstated and often unnoticed or obscure kinds of power, but they exist and they matter. Indeed, power is inextricably linked to liberty, although it is not to be confused with liberty itself. Power determines if there's too much liberty, such as anarchy, or too little, such as tyrannies, depending on how power is exercised, who exercises it, and if it is bound by human rights. The American Revolution is an important and obvious example of power properly pursued and exercised, the pursuit of which was not to promote individuals per se, but individualism and societal liberty, including by means of representation. Limited, divided government. That is ordered liberty. Conversely, autocrats of every stripe and in all ages have exploited liberty to empower themselves at the expense of the liberty of others.
fact, one's use of liberty this way, to expand one's power, to diminish, if not denude, the liberty of others, is in a real sense a paradox, isn't it? And it is a cancer that apparently metastasizes over time within democracies. And of course, there are democracies that have lasted several centuries, but in the end, they have all, I repeat, they have all succumbed to the steady increase in the centralization of power and a decline in individual and societal liberty. And sadly, this appears to be the nature of things. To be clear, then, even the most wisely conceived nation states, mindful of man's abuses of power and established with the intent of curbing and restraining that power, seem to fail in the end. Gone are Athens, gone are Athens and Rome and numerous lesser societies. Democracies struggle against the centralization of power almost from the moment they're established. And history is replete with examples of tyrants grabbing power in the name of liberty. Now, I don't want to read the whole book, so I'm moving on. Like liberty, in the context of power, democracy is another word that is used by the power hungry to deceive and disarm. Indeed, I've already made several references to democracy, which can be loosely described as non-autocratic government. But democracy is often alluded to by those who reject it. And they reject universal individual liberty, and where democracies exist, would destroy it. In his book, Politics in the English Language, George Orwell writes about the perversion of what he says political words, quote, used in consciously dishonest ways. That is, the person who uses them has his own private definition, but allows his hearer to think he means something quite different. He said it's almost universally felt that when we call a country democratic, we're praising it. Consequently, the defenders of every kind of regime claim that it's a democracy and fear that they might have to stop using the word if it were tied down to any one meaning. Thus, the word democracy, like the word liberty, is frequently used as a theoretical weapon or a rhetorical weapon to deceive the true intentions and conceal the real nature of its abusers. Again, these behaviors and tactics are not exclusive to tyrants and autocrats. It is a real and growing threat in Western societies, in our country, as they increasingly centralize power in the name of unlimited, egalitarian, and so-called righteous causes. And you see this with Mondami and Sanders and their ilk. Environmental justice, economic justice, social justice, equality, equity, reparations, nationalized health care, the existential threat of climate change, and so forth, which require and in fact demand the centralization of power to supposedly ameliorate the perceived, claimed, and in some cases, manufactured societal maladies, the final resolutions of which

are not only impossible, but are also not necessarily intended to be solvable. The agitations, the demands, and related propaganda are sledgehammers with which to pummel the limited and divided institutional barriers to centralized power in democratic governments. Is this interesting, Mr. Producer? So far, we're all right? So let us narrow the focus here. I start with the observation. Remember, we're talking about power and from my book, On Power, which I believe is historically indisputable, yet potentially controversial, and which you can infer from what I've already written, that over the millennia, mankind has generally suffered more from the abuse of power and the concomitant diminution of liberty than from its humane and righteous application. There are important exceptions, of course, in the individual's everyday life and society generally. But narrowing the focus even further in the long history of mankind, and even in modern times, the most pervasive form of governance under which most human beings live and have lived is authoritarian. Today one need look only at the membership of the United Nations to prove the point. Some 70% of the world's population currently lives under brutal autocratic regimes. And this raises an unpleasant question. Is this the natural state of mankind, at least in the communal sense, even if individuals themselves wish for and seek liberty? Now, this is important. I term this negative power. And I discuss it more fully later in the book. That said, in a democracy, negative power typically takes the form of a steadily increasing centralization of authority that starts slowly but eventually spreads more quickly to cover all corners of the nation, moving closer toward a quiet autocratic model. It occurs primarily in three general ways. First, the imposition by the few, for example, the judiciary. The peaceful vote of the many, number two, where the people willfully vote for their own demise. Or number three, the slow institutionalization of an acquiescence to, as Thomas Hobbes characterized it, a Leviathan, that is, a dominating and domineering army of non-representative bureaucrats. Of course, there are degrees to which centralization develops and occurs, some more aggressive and ominous than others. Centralization in moderation, which is intended to secure liberty that does not exist or undergird existing liberty that is threatened or diminished by factionalism, mob rule, or anarchy, is of a different character than power secured for power's sake or with a tyrannical mindset or purpose. Again, looking at our own history in the early days of our republic, the Articles of Confederation were abandoned because the national government lacked the power to do much, as explained in the National Archives just a few years after the Revolutionary War. James Madison, Alexander Hamilton, and George Washington feared that the young country was on the brink of collapse. America's first constitution, the Articles of Confederation, gave the Confederation Congress the power to make rules and requests, that is, requests for funds from the states, but it had no enforcement powers, couldn't regulate commerce or print money. The states' disputes over territory, war pensions, taxation, and trade threatened to tear the young country apart. It's all quite true. Thus, the need for the Constitutional Convention, the birth of a new constitution, I term this positive power. Positive power. And I explore that later in the book as well. The framers knew of both positive and negative power from, among other things, their own experiences with the British monarchy and their familiarity with the writings of ancient philosophers and contemporary revolutions, such as the French Revolution, that the centralization of governmental power, if not carefully and rightly designed, would destroy the new nation rather than serve its best interests. Now, we'll take a short break here. When you hear of the Democratic Socialists of America wanting to destroy the Constitution, this is why. It's negative power, as I call it. The centralization of power, the creation of a tyranny and authoritarian regime to impose their ideological will. Dressed up, of course, as for the people, dressed up as against the oligarchy, against capitalism and all the rest. But it is what it is.

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8: This is the Bloomberg Business of Entertainment Report. It's being called the most anticipated video game in history.
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8: Take-Two Interactive Software opened up pre-orders for Grand Theft Auto 6 to results its CEO called unprecedented and astonishing. Bloomberg's Jason Schreier says the game's last release set the precedent.
10: GTA 5 came out in 2013 and has since sold 230 million copies. It did really well on launch day, but a lot of those sales have come in the years since then.
8: The open-world crime action game will be released November 19th for Xbox and PlayStation consoles. Schreier says it's been quite the journey.
10: This game has been in development for about 8 years, and it's big, it's fast, it's got a lot going on.
8: And on August 27th, gamers will get an extensive look at Grand Theft Auto 6 with a 6-hour exclusive window on Netflix before it's released on YouTube and other social media platforms. Lisa Mateo.
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0: Just for our affiliates and our program directors, our GMs, ownership, and so forth, I have found the audience loves this kind of program. Wherever I go, they ask me to do more and more of it. I limit it. But this issue of who has the power to do what is front and center. People may not realize it. Those of you who actually do real jobs for a living, those who run stations or own stations may not realize it, but this is a big battle that's going on right now for the future of the Republican Party and the presidential nominee. So I just alert you to this, which is why I'm taking the time to do it. Otherwise, I wouldn't. And as for my book on power, it was for sale last year. I'm not promoting it this year. People are interested, they can get any of my books on Amazon, but that's not the point of this. The point of this is to share real knowledge, real information, so you can in turn share it and use it when you're listening and watching these things too. So let us continue. We only have a little while right now. We'll continue more after the bottom of the hour. But this issue of power and this book on power, which I think is one of the best I've ever written, it's also one of the tightest I've ever written, it's clearly relevant, the word power and what goes on. It's always relevant. First of all, let's think about your own life, the people you work with. Maybe it's a business you work with. Whether you're working from home or not, you still have to report to people and so forth and so on. There are power dynamics in your family, immediate family, extended family. Who's going to make decisions about what, why, and when? There are power dynamics in the work environment. Whatever you do in the work environment, you may be your own employer, an employee, but you're dealing with outside suppliers or outside marketing people, or you're online, you're dealing with somebody. These are power issues. I'm not getting into all that psychological stuff. I'm getting into the use of power, the individual, groups of individuals, that is the civil society and government. And it's important that we understand these things. 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
4: ABC News, I'm Mike Dabusky. Lindsay Clancy's defense team rested its case today. She's on trial for the murder of her three children, with her lawyers arguing she was suffering from postpartum psychosis. 2 weeks after an appeals court halted construction of the White House ballroom, saying it needed congressional approval, Supreme Court Chief Justice John Roberts now says the project can move forward. For now, ABC's Stephen Portnoy has more.
5: It means that construction on the ballroom can continue, and not just the security-related portions, but all of the project that the president has insisted must be conducted as part of a vital renovation, restoration of the East Wing of the White House that not only includes the ballroom, but also what he's described as underground bunkers and a drone port on the roof and blast-proof columns, all of which he says will enhance the security features of the White House.
4: And investigators are currently on their way to Alaska, where a Cessna airplane crashed yesterday, killing 8 people aboard. This is ABC News.
6: 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A pilot killed in a small plane crash off the coast of Bristol yesterday has now been identified. 54-year-old John Hall of New Hampshire was killed when his single-engine plane ended up upside down in the water near Pemaquid Beach around 2 o'clock Thursday afternoon. His son, 21-year-old Tyler Hall, was the only passenger and was taken to the hospital for non-life-threatening injuries. Investigators said today the plane declared an emergency due to engine issues before it struck terrain along the shoreline and crashed into the ocean. That crash being investigated by the FAA and NTSB. A motorcycle crash in Milford today left 2 people critically injured. Milford Fire and Rescue says a crash happened this morning on Main Road and involved a motorcycle and a pickup truck. Both people on the motorcycle were hospitalized with critical injuries, while the driver of the truck was not injured. There was no word on what might have caused that crash. And some farm workers in Maine are on edge after information about possible ICE raids. The Maine Organic Farmers and Gardeners Association says it received information that ICE is planning to raid farms and construction sites. Immigration advocate Ruben Torres tells our news partners at CBS 13 that farm owners can refuse ICE agents if they don't have a warrant signed by a judge.
7: Farm owners and business owners can control access points. So that's why those protections still require a warrant in order to access entry to certain locations.
6: ICE and Homeland Security were not able to confirm whether they are planning to target farms and construction sites. And now your latest forecast from AccuWeather's Andy Robb.
8: Partly cloudy for tonight, low 59. Cloudy, some showers in the afternoon. Tomorrow, high Saturday, 70. Tomorrow night, low 62. Sunday, cloudy with a few showers, high 71.
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0: This is the nation's town hall meeting, and you can join in at 877-381-3811.
1: I used to love this song. I still like it. But because the commercial used to crack me up, if anybody remembers the commercial. Or when SNL was actually a really great show. We used to dance to this song, Mr. Producer. You remember that? With the heads going and the this and the that. With the neck, that's right. It was so funny. Yeah, but I still like it. Oh, yeah. All right, we're going to get back to this. Let me just see here. Let's see. All right, that's good. That's good. That's good. All right. We're live and national. Hello. Yes, we be. All right, done. Here we go. Let's jump back in. This kind of stuff isn't even taught in college anymore, graduate school anymore. So I pull it together for you, and I try and put it in plain English. So then there was a need, you see, for a constitutional convention and the birth of a new constitution. And I've talked about that. Let me see if I can find out where I left off here. Richie Rich, do you remember? Let's see. There we are. That's right. Page 11. Is that right? I have a different page number than you.

All right, let's do it this way. Thus the need for the Constitutional Convention. You're right. And the birth of a new constitution.

fewer imperfect individuals and whose base of knowledge is naturally narrow, is a recipe for societal improvement, progress, stability, and well-being, is not only counterintuitive, but contrary to everyday human experience and mankind's history. Indeed, what makes these individuals more perfect as decision makers, more moral as people, or more informed, wise, or prudential than anyone else? Nothing. Autocrats are not known to possess such qualities or demonstrate them when exercising power. Most excel at acquiring power, but not much else. Indeed, those who achieve such a station exhibit a greater affinity for the darker side of human behavior, including corruption and dishonesty, immorality, hubris, irrationality, anger, vainglory, egomania, bigotry, and so forth. Although a rare good or perceived benefit may come from their wielding of power, such as the claim that Italian fascist Benito Mussolini made that the trains run on time. By the way, that's a myth. It's farcical. And besides, they didn't. Where's the evidence that concentrated power in the hands of an administrative state, where the bureaucracy is to consist of specially trained experts and societal organizers who know what is best for the people and know how best to achieve these ends? Where's the evidence? Where has it ever existed anywhere that they know what they're doing? Certainly not in America. Contrarily, from Aristotle and Cicero to John Locke and Montesquieu and numerous others, philosophers and scholars have argued for the wisdom of diversified, dispersed, and mixed power within governments. That is, where power checks and balances power, which provides a greater likelihood of enlightened leadership and administration, greater respect and appreciation for the civil society and the non-governmental parts of society, and more protection of individual sovereignty and free will. In essence, a positive power structure attempts to contain and control the darker side of the human character and to contain and control the darker side of society generally. It emphasizes the capacity for a civilized and just society. Again, in our country, the American Revolution and establishment of a Republican government was intended to secure the traditions, customs, and values of the society. As concisely set forth in the Declaration, unlike the French Revolution, the purpose of which was to destroy the existing society, not only the ruling monarchy. Indeed, our Declaration is one of the most concise yet brilliant statements about humanity and society ever authored. This is not to say that other Western democracies lacked similar intentions, but America's purpose was known and declared before it was even a functioning country. That is, from the beginning. And its ultimate governmental design, the National Constitution, was a direct outgrowth of this purpose, not an imposition by an elite few, since the representatives of all the colonies participated in its development, from the Constitutional Convention to the state ratification conventions. Now, when establishing our own national government, the debates among the delegates to the Constitutional Convention and later in the state ratifying conventions focused almost entirely on how to balance the necessity of centralized power to secure the civil society and preserve individual liberty with the recognition that in creating such an entity, they risked imperiling the American experiment if the conferred power was not offset by competing powers. This is crucial. Crucial, crucial, crucial. For the framers, the answer was a mixed government. In essence, they adopted John Locke's overarching governmental model of separating power and Montesquieu's more precise description of a government divided between and among three entities, the legislative, executive, and judicial, each with relatively specific and distinct responsibilities, yet constantly competing with the others for power. Montesquieu was the most widely read and cited philosopher during America's constitutional period. He's referred to in the Federalist Papers multiple times. In The Spirit of the Laws, Montesquieu explained that, quote, democracy and aristocracy are not free states

by their nature. Political liberty is found only in moderate governments, but it is not always in moderate states. It is presently only when power is not abused, but it has eternally been observed that any man who has power is led to abuse it. He continues until he finds limits. He said, who would think it? Quote, I'm quoting the whole thing. Even virtue has a need of limits. So that one cannot abuse power, power must check power by the arrangement of things. Power checking power. The Constitution, he said, can be such that no one will be constrained to do things the law does not oblige him to do or be kept from doing the things the law permits him to do. Now, hundreds of years later, the late British Christian theologian and scholar, author C.S. Lewis, underscored Montesquieu's point as well. He said, of all tyrannies, a tyranny exercised for the good of the victims may be the most oppressive. It may be better to live under robber barons than under omnipotent moral busybodies. The robber baron's cruelty may sometimes sleep. His cupidity may at some point be satiated. But those who torment us for our own good will torment us without end, for they do so with the approval of their own conscience. They may be more likely to go to heaven, yet at the same time likelier to make a hell on earth. Their very kindness stings with intolerable insult, right, Mondami? To be cured, quote-unquote, against one's will and cured of states, which we may not regard as, well, as disease, is to be put on a level of those who have not yet reached the age of reason, for those who never will, to be classed with infants, imbeciles, and domestic animals. He's talking about people like Mondami and others, right? He's talking about these people who treat us like we can't make our own decisions, like we're not intelligent enough to. And Montesquieu further warned that should the distinct nature of these branches dissolve and transition from separation of powers to the concentration of powers, and this is what the Democrats want and the DSA wants, the result would be tyranny. In fact, he specifically wrote, when legislative power is united with executive power in a single person or in a single body of magistrates, there's no liberty. Because one can fear that the same monarch or senate that makes tyrannical laws will execute tyrannical laws. Nor is there liberty if the power of judging is not separate from the legislative power and from the executive power. And he goes on. He makes all those great points. And then I want to end with this. Excuse me. And folks, I'm only on page 12 or 13 here. There's a lot to this negative and positive power, okay? A lot. Your Constitution is a fantastic demonstration of positive power. That's why it's always under attack by the Marxists, by the national conservatives, by the populists, whatever. That's why they call themselves by different names. Now, as those state conventions were debating whether to ratify this proposed Constitution, in Federalist No. 51, James Madison, considered the father of the document, echoed Montesquieu. And he wrote something which has gone down in the years, is very important. He said, human beings are imperfect and ambitious, so we need a government structure that guards against abuses of power. He said, ambition must be made to counteract ambition. You can hear Montesquieu in there, can't you? Madison said, the interest of the man must be connected with the constitutional rights of the place. It may be a reflection on human nature that such devices should be necessary to control the abuses of government. But what is government itself but the greatest of all reflections on human nature? If men were angels, no government would be necessary. If angels were to govern men, neither external nor internal controls on government would be necessary. So in framing a government which is to be administered by men over men, the great difficulty lies in this. You must first enable the government to control the governed, and in the next place, oblige it to control itself. Absolute genius

0: The Federalist Papers are filled with genius. Madison's notes, these men were beyond belief. And the Constitution was the culmination of it all. Just absolutely incredible. On power. On power. That's our debate now. I'll be right back.
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3: This is the reason why liberals hate this show. 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

Here we be. Remember that? 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Mr. Producer bought some gold. I don't know. It's gone up significantly, your gold, hasn't it? It has. So has mine. You know, I buy a little here, a little there, a little here, a little there, because it's just the smartest way to do this. It's the smartest way to do this. So what we'll do next hour, we're going to move off of On Power. You can always call in at the end of, near the end of the show, the bottom of the hour three. We can get into this. I love to have these philosophical discussions, because these philosophical discussions and these ideas wind up having consequences in your life, on the extent of your freedom, on how much you're going to pay in taxes, and so forth and so on. The debate over power, again, in the context of society and government and so forth, determines what kind of a country you live in. Determines what kind of economy there will be. It determines what conservatism is. I have no doubt what conservatism is, specifically constitutional conservatism. So these are the things we enjoy debating, and we will debate, and we will discuss as time goes on, especially. We need to know these things. And more importantly, we need to be able to act on them, because this government's supposed to belong to us. I know it sounds weird these days, but this government is supposed to belong to you and me. And that's why I spent the time on it. That's why I wrote the book. Next hour, I want to get into some of the crazier stuff that's going on. I don't even have to go to the newspapers. We don't even have to go to the websites. You can just hear it for yourself. What are some of these people are saying?
Some good people, by the way. What some good people are saying, but also what some not so good people are saying is very, very important. All right, folks. I will be right back.

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2: From APC News, I'm Dave Packer. An investigation is now underway after a small Cessna plane crashed near a remote military radar site in Alaska. Officials say there are no survivors and are now searching for answers into what caused the deadly crash.
3: We know it was two Army Corps of Engineer employees who are among the eight who were killed. The National Guard went out. They searched all night last night. And after several hours, they said there were no survivors. The charter company called Security Aviation, the military saying the eight on board, that they were on a vital mission in a demanding environment in a rough area. Read to you from Alaska Senator Lisa Murkowski saying, "I've traveled extensively with Security Aviation throughout Alaska and have met many of their experienced pilots. Alaska is praying for those on board."
2: Reports indicate that the White House is considering renaming a Navy aircraft carrier that's currently under construction after President Trump. The vessel was set to be named after a black World War II hero named Doris Miller.
4: It would be unprecedented to do it after a sitting president. There are carriers named after former presidents. This is not something that has been decided, but something that, of course, would likely generate significant controversy if they did move forward with this decision.
2: ABC's Karen Travers. In a one-page, two-sentence order, Supreme Court Chief Justice John Roberts says construction of President Trump's $400 million White House ballroom project can move forward for now. This comes after an appeals court blocked construction because the project did not have congressional approval.
5: The Chief Justice of the United States putting a stay in place, preventing a preliminary injunction that would have taken effect today from going into effect. It means that construction on the ballroom can continue, and not just the security-related portions, but all of the project.
2: ABC's Stephen Portnoy. Top-ranked tennis star Jannik Sinner pulling out of the U.S. Open just days before the start of the tournament. Sinner revealed in a statement he needs more time to recover from a knee injury. Sinner has been sidelined since winning Wimbledon last month. This is ABC News.
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8: 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A pilot killed in a small plane crash off the coast of Bristol yesterday has now been identified by investigators. 54-year-old John Hall of New Hampshire was killed when his single-engine plane ended up upside down in the water near Pemaquid Beach Thursday afternoon. His son, 21-year-old Tyler Hall, was the only passenger. He was taken to the hospital with non-life-threatening injuries but is expected to recover. Investigators said the plane declared an emergency due to engine issues before it struck terrain along the shoreline and crashed into the ocean. The FAA and NTSB are investigating. A 51-year-old man is in custody after a standoff in Whitefield yesterday. Lincoln County deputies say they tried to serve an arrest warrant to Robert Willette for terrorizing Thursday morning, but he fled into a nearby residence and refused to surrender. State police tactical and crisis negotiation teams were brought in after Willette allegedly made threats and arrested him without incident Thursday night. Deputies say they applied for a weapons restriction order, also known as a yellow flag order, for Willette. Crews battled a fire at Casella Waste Systems transfer station in Naples earlier today. Casella said that fire started in a pile of waste stored outside, but was under control as of this afternoon. There were no reports of any property damage. The cause is still under investigation. Police say they likely won't be able to pursue charges after a man says he was assaulted on the pier at Old Orchard Beach earlier this month. According to the Portland Press-Herald, 29-year-old Caleb Driscoll says he accidentally bumped into a woman at Top of the Pier nightclub, then was assaulted by the woman and two other strangers. Driscoll suffered two black eyes, a split lip, and bruises all over his body. Old Orchard Beach police said the incident is under investigation, but because they can't identify any suspects, it's unlikely they'll be charged. And the 32nd annual Lewiston Auburn Balloon Festival is underway through the weekend. This year's theme is red, white, and balloons to celebrate America's 250th birthday. This woman told our news partners at CBS 13 that today is her first time at the festival.
9: We were here this morning at 6 o'clock when they inflated them. And even though they didn't fly, it was just a thrill to see them, how they work and how they inflate them.
8: And that first launch that was scheduled for 6 o'clock this morning was called off due to wind. In addition to the balloon launches, the festival also includes live music, a carnival, as well as food and a live skydiving demonstration that took place today. And now your latest forecast from AccuWeather's Andy Robb.
10: Partly cloudy for tonight, low 59. Cloudy, some showers in the afternoon. Tomorrow, high Saturday, 70. Tomorrow night, low 62. Sunday, cloudy with a few showers, high 71.
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11: He's here. 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
13: By the way, we've got two tremendous Life, Liberty, and Levin programs for you this Saturday. Brand new. Fresh. Brand new. Did I say brand new? That's right. You're going to really enjoy them. We have Dr. Nazarian, who maybe you've seen on Fox. She's an Iranian-American. And we have Professor John Yu, who you know well, is a lawyer. My opening statement, I'm going to discuss all the actions the President of the United States has taken

0: in the name of affordability and in the reality of affordability. Because I think we got to start thinking of the midterm elections, and we have to start thinking ahead and pushing back, and I want to lay this out so some of the Republicans will get their legs and their spines and start to talk like people who actually want to win elections, because they have a very strong case to make. So we'll do that. And I hope you'll check in or set your DVR, whatever device you use to record. If you can do it now, tonight, lock it down. For really every Saturday, 8 p.m. Eastern, every Sunday, 8 p.m. Eastern. I hope you will. Pastor Lorenzo Sewell at the Dearborn, Michigan City Council meeting Tuesday. I don't know him. I don't know anything about him. But I thought you might want to hear this. Cut one, go.
1: The reason why I'm here today, because Dearborn, in all of your prosperity and everything that you've done, the spirit of Hubbard is still in this city. The spirit of racism still dwells in this city. This is a city that has prospered with your mosque and your call to prayer. But yet, it's on the back of my people. It's on the back of black people that we have funded everything you do. You look down on us. Your police enact injustice on us. And when Jake Lane talked about Jesus, he was assaulted. Because you are not up under American law. You are up under Sharia law.
0: Oh, I like
1: that.
0: That
1: is the reason why you have made no arrest. You laugh. You are three generations of racism in this very city. You know it. You have seen what has happened in this city. And it is my people that have funded you. It's my people that made sure that you have what you had. And you spit on us. You degrade us. But you're only 1% of this nation. We are not a nation of Muslims. We are a nation of Christians. We are one nation under God, indivisible, the God of the Bible, the God of the Lord Jesus Christ. That's the God in whom we serve. I want you to prove to me we're not up under Sharia law. Will you denounce, Councilman O'Reilly, will you denounce Sharia law? Will you denounce Sharia law? Will you denounce? I know you won't. Will you denounce Sharia law? Abraham, you went to Hillsdale. Will you renounce Sharia law? Will you renounce Sharia law? America, we have lost this city. This is a city that is no longer up under American laws. We are up under Sharia law. And we will not have it anymore. Enough is enough.
0: Wow. I love this man. Pastor Lorenzo Sewell. I think I'm familiar with him now. Imagine his courage going into Dearbornistan and doing this. And calling out one of the city councilmen. You went to Hillsdale, so he knows how great Hillsdale College is. Wow. That was good. Don't you think, Mr. Producer? Then we have Ishmael Yosef, former Muslim who converted to Catholicism. Cut two, go.
2: Islam is a very like military religion. You pray five times a day in like a military way. You don't drink. You're like a soldier for Allah. Islam is always in a state of war in some sense, because it's preparing you to be at war.
3: Sharia law is a real thing, and it's a code of conduct, and it tells you how to take over countries.
0: Then we have Dr. I can never pronounce all these names with all these consonants like this. You know, Yabba Dabba Doo at Ann Arbor, Michigan, at a mosque there after Abdul El-Sayed's primary victory. You know El-Sayed, he wants to be your senator in Michigan. Good luck with that. So here we have Dr. Yabba Dabba Doo in a mosque right after.

0: Saeed's primary victory. Cut three, go.
1: I would like to thank everyone vote. And this is a very big victory for the Muslims.
0: So this is a guy who is first generation. Can you tell, Mr. Producer? Comes into our country and now wants to destroy it and take it over. Go ahead.
1: And for the Ummah, you know, to have a candidate, a Muslim candidate, represent Islam. It's very important. Yani we exert our effort and we were talking here and there and going everywhere, even attend some conferences and talk to people, you know, to go for vote. Wallahi, one of the brothers here asked me, because I said here at the masjid, I said it's obligation. This is fard ayn. You must go for vote. Right now, the community has to change their minds. This is obligation. When we have a Muslim senator or a Muslim, you know, office, any office or any post for the Muslims, you know.
0: All right, thank you. That's enough. Let's move on. Doran Spielman is the spokesman, international spokesman in the Prime Minister of Israel's office. It's getting very heated over there because Erdogan is moving military forces into Syria right on the border with Israel. And he's trying to take advantage of the situation. He took over a former Russian base and was militarizing it. And Netanyahu said, no, don't do that. We're warning you, don't do that. He said, well, you know what, I'll do whatever I want to do. And they did, so the Israeli Air Force hit it. Now Erdogan is moving tonight, as I speak, more military vehicles into western, southwestern Syria, including tanks. And Netanyahu has warned him again, don't do that. And Erdogan says, let me tell you something. This isn't Gaza. You hit us. Even the United States can't protect you. Netanyahu said, we've dealt with bigger empires than you. This is what happens when you have an envoy like Tom Barak, who's the ambassador to Turkey, and an envoy to Syria and Lebanon, who's been a lapdog to Erdogan. Erdogan gets all the wrong signals. This is why we shouldn't be offering F-35s to Erdogan. Ever. Never. He's got his head up Putin's ass. He's flown over 450 jet flights in violation of Greece's sovereignty. He doesn't care. So let's keep an eye on this, and we will keep an eye on it, I promise you. But here is Doron Spielman, the Prime Minister's spokesman for international matters. Cut four, go.
2: Israel just stopped a security threat inside Syria from becoming something much bigger. Let's take a look at what happened. Since the Syrian civil war, Turkey has embedded itself inside of Syria. It now has a substantial military presence in roughly 5% of Syrian territory. Now, if we look to the south, where Israel's located, by contrast, Israel now holds approximately 0.1% along a border that has threats from Hezbollah and ISIS and other terror organizations, which means that Turkey, that has no threats, is holding 50 times more Syrian territory than Israel. More than a year ago, Israel and Syria reached an understanding to maintain the security status quo and to keep this border calm. Syria breached that understanding. Israeli intelligence identified that Turkish troops were about to deploy at the Abu al-Dahur airbase, which is located in northern Syria, which is less than, as you can see, 200 miles from Israeli towns and Israeli communities. Prime Minister Netanyahu made Israel's position very clear. We will not allow Turkey to entrench itself in Syria and to be moving steadily south towards Israel's border. Israel warned Syria repeatedly, don't do it. We know that Syria received those warnings and that it chose to ignore them. So Israel delivered the message in another way. Now, some might ask, why should Israel be concerned about Turkish forces in Syria? Well, because Turkish President Erdogan has openly called for Israel's destruction. He even said about our closest partner, the United States, that, well, a just world is possible, but not with America. Is this the kind of guy you would want on your border?

0: And October 7th made it clear to everyone, when your enemy tells you that he wants to destroy you, you should probably believe him. Prime Minister Netanyahu is also very clear. Israel welcomes a return to the previous status quo. We are not looking for escalation, but neither Turkey nor any other country is going to threaten the state of Israel.
1: And so there you have it, ladies and gentlemen. We'll be right back.
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0: All right, ladies and gentlemen, the president is speaking in South Carolina, and we're going to tap in. Here we go.
1: Now, she said she doesn't like when I do the swimming routine or the weightlifting routine.
0: Meaning his wife.
1: I said, darling, I won in a landslide. It's okay. And she hates when I dance to that great, to the gay national anthem. That's what it is. It's called the gay national anthem. You know, I got the highest gay vote in the history of politics for a Republican, and I played the gay national anthem. So, you know, what can I tell? I'll take it. We're going to take it. We got the highest of everything. But men playing in women's sports, they gave us open borders. Anybody could come in. The whole world was laughing at us. They were laughing at us like we were a bunch of dumb fools. But they're not laughing anymore. They don't laugh at us anymore. And starting the day that I took the oath of office, we ended the migrant invasion of our country. It was an invasion, just like an army. We sealed our borders shut and began sending vicious illegal alien criminals back home. And we've got a lot of them out of here, and the rest are going very rapidly. We imposed historic tariffs on foreign goods. The tariffs were making a fortune with tariffs. And what it's really doing, even more than that, all these companies are now coming and building in the United States. $19.2 trillion is being invested right now in the United States, more than any country at any time, by many, many times. You know, I said, for years I've said it, because other countries are doing it to us, but nobody can do it like we're doing it. But I said the other day, and I said it many times, and you've heard it, many, many times I said, tariffs, it's my all-time favorite word. I love tariffs. I love the word. It's made us rich as hell. But it's really brought, you know why? Because if a country is sending, let's say, a car in here, I say, you got to pay 25% tariff. They say, well, we can't do that. I said, that's okay. You don't have to do it. Come over here and build your cars in the United States. And that's what they're doing in South Carolina. You have record manufacturing and auto plants being built right now in the United States and in South Carolina. You're doing great. I said, that's okay. You just come in and build your product here, whether it's a car or anything else. And we've never had anything like it. You know, we went 40 years without building a car factory. And now we're building more car plants and factories than we ever have in the history of our country. Can you believe it? But I said, Darlene, I said, my favorite word is tariff. And those people back there, the fake news, they killed me. They went after me. No, they went after me. They said, tariff is his favorite word. What about God? What about religion? What about your wife, your children? What about family? So I made tariff my fifth favorite, and now I have no problem with the media. I have no problem anymore with the media. Tariff is my fifth favorite word. And last month, inflation dropped at the fastest rate in many years, and more Americans are working today than at any point in the history of our country, right now, today. And you haven't seen anything yet because they're working today, but the factories are being built. So the construction jobs are through the roof because they're building all of these plants, factories, hundreds of them all over the country, thousands of them. Except for the fake polls out there, my poll numbers are great. No, they have such fake polls. So we have the greatest economy in our history. Now, some people haven't seen it yet, but they will, because the job numbers are so good. They will. But we have the greatest poll numbers that I've ever had. We have the greatest economy that I've ever had. We had one of the greatest economies in history in my first term. This is blowing it away. But then I'll see a poll, and they'll say, Trump is at 44% on the economy. How can it be at 44? We have more people working now than ever before, and I'm at 44%. No. I'm at 30 points. Maybe I should be at 100% on the economy. But you're going to see it in a short period of time. And the price

0: things are all coming down. John McLaughlin, the great pollster, he's one of the greats, just told me that if you ran today, nobody could come close to you. Nobody would be within 20 points. I believe that's right. Likewise, a great Tony Fabrizio, a great pollster, he said the same thing. He said nobody could come close to beating
1: you. Still the Mark Levin show, but we're listening to President Trump in South Carolina.
0: You're not allowed to run. If they'd like to change that, I'll be very happy. But look at the rallies. Look at what we have today. You have thousands of people standing outside, can't get in. They're standing outside, and we're not even really running. But we are running because we have to get Darlene and other people elected. So we are running. And the problem that we have is they say that Trump does great when he's on the ballot, but when he's not on the ballot, his people don't come and they don't vote for senators, congressmen, and other Republicans. And that these people, they're running, they're great, but if Trump isn't actually on the ballot. So what I really want you to do is pretend, please, that I'm on the ballot. Just come and vote. It's so important. So just say.
1: So we will take a little break. We will continue to listen. And we shall see what we shall see. We'll be right back.

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4: ABC News, I'm Dave Packer. An investigation is now underway after a small Cessna plane crashed near a remote military site in Alaska. Officials say there are no survivors and are now searching for answers into what caused that deadly crash.
5: A federal official says the charter plane went down Thursday afternoon near a remote radar site in western Alaska. The plane from a company called Security Aviation had taken off from Anchorage. An Air Force officer involved in the search calls it a devastating loss.
4: Eight people dead. Reports indicate that the White House is considering renaming a Navy aircraft carrier that's currently under construction after President Trump. The vessel was said to be named after a black World War II hero named Doris Miller. In a one-page, two-sentence order, Supreme Court Chief Justice John Roberts says construction of President Trump's $400 million White House ballroom project can move forward for now. This comes after an appeals court blocked construction because the project did not have congressional approval. This is ABC News.
6: 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The pilot killed in a small plane crash.

0: off the coast of Bristol yesterday has been identified. 54-year-old John Hall of New Hampshire was killed when his single-engine plane ended up upside down in the water near Pemaquid Beach around 2 o'clock Thursday afternoon. Hall's son, 21-year-old Tyler Hall, was the only passenger and was taken to the hospital with non-life-threatening injuries. Investigators say the plane declared an emergency due to engine issues before it struck terrain along the shoreline and ended up upside down in the ocean. Medical examiner's office is still working to determine the cause of Hall's death. Crews battling a fire at Casella Waste Systems transfer station in Naples today. Casella said the fire started in a pile of waste stored outside, but was under control as of this afternoon. There were no reports of any property damage. Cause of that fire still under investigation. And the candidates and parties trading jabs in Maine's high-stakes U.S. Senate race, with Republicans attacking Troy Jackson over his assault on a man reported decades ago and labeling him a dirty politician. That is, Maine Democratic Party Vice Chair Imke Schessler says incumbent Senator Susan Collins is raking in money from rich people and special interests.
1: Collins' campaign is backed by billionaires, private equity executives, insurance companies, and other powerful interests because they know she'll deliver for them when it counts.
0: And polling shows a tight race between Collins and Jackson. And now your latest forecast from AccuWeather's Andy Robb.
2: Partly cloudy for tonight, low 59. Cloudy, some showers in the afternoon. Tomorrow, high Saturday 70. Tomorrow night, low 62. Sunday, cloudy with a few showers, high 71.
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2: All right. Anti-Semitism has continued to rise around the world every day, and the Jewish people continue to pay the price. It could be Turkey next, with Erdogan, who is a genocidal maniac, who's threatening Greece. Now he's threatening Israel. He's a big Putinoid. He's a big hemorrhoid for Putin. And no, he shouldn't get any F-35s. He shouldn't get any F-anything, for that matter. And I'm quite serious about this. We will fight that here. Not that I think we have to fight very hard. From growing threats against Jewish communities to acts of violence, harassment, and intimidation, many families are living with fear simply because they're Jewish. 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We will return to the president. Go.
3: I don't want them to change, because anybody that believes in defunding the police and all these, they want to defund the police, and they want to. Anybody that believes in this stuff cannot win an election. So I always tell the Republicans, don't talk about it because they'll change. Do it 1 week, 2 weeks before the election. And that's where we are. We're a week before the election. So we're talking about it, Darlene. But the radical left Democrats wanted to

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0: action, and we're never going back. We can't go back. We can never do that again. That was close to the end of our country. I'll tell you what, had I not won, and this isn't about me, but had I not won, our country was ruined. We would have never been able to come back. Welfare was doubling. Welfare was set to triple, and our business was going down the tubes. The companies were all leaving. Now these big companies are all coming into our country, and that to me means two things. Money for our country, taxes, and jobs. Jobs. It really means a lot of jobs. Remember what I say, and I'll say it again and again. There are more people working today in the United States of America than at any time in the history of our country. And I have to be telling the truth, because those fake news reporters, if I exaggerate, if I'm wrong by one person, they're going to say, this was terrible. He exaggerated. I've learned. I say it so straight. Sometimes I won't even say certain things if I'm not sure. We have more people working today than at any time in the history of our country. We're going to get out in the midterms, and we're not going to let them steal this election. And we have people laughing at America as they were just 2 years ago. We're not going to let that happen. We're not going to let people laugh at us anymore. We're the smart country now, not the dumb country. We were a dumb, stupid country led by a very, very stupid person. Who was it leading? I mean, they had some radical left lunatics leading. He was not leading. In state after state, the Democrat Party is now running the most extreme, unhinged, anti-American candidates in the history of our country. Their party has gone full-on communist. Do you remember at the State of the Union, Tim Scott was there? Barrasso was there. Senator Barrasso, a great senator. I don't know what the hell you're doing so far. Where's Barrasso? Look at him. He's a great senator. Not from these parts, but he likes these parts, and he likes Tim Scott. But they were there, and I said at the State of the Union, our country will never be a socialist country, right? Will never be. Well, and thank you. No, I said our country will never be a socialist country, and I was 100% right. It's gone communist. Okay, so they skipped. Tim, they skipped socialism. They went like this, forget socialism. They've gone head on communist, not socialist. In fact, we're looking for some socialists. Are there any around, please? No, they've gone communist, but we're not going to let that happen.
1: Funny.
0: That I can tell you. It's never worked. In 1,000 years with different names, lots of different names, it's never worked once. In Florida, 3 days ago, Democrats nominated an official member of the Marxist Democrat Socialists of America Party for the U.S. Senate. This is the easiest race that I've ever seen. We have a great candidate, as you know, and I'm going to call her. I'm going to say there's actually pressure on her, because when you have somebody that bad running against you, you actually have pressure. You got to win by a lot. But she's going to do fantastic. A group that stands for, this is a group that stands for eliminating the United States Senate, replacing the presidency and the Supreme Court of the United States. And I'm happy with the Supreme Court today. Very happy. Okay. Defunding and abolishing the police. Amnesty for all illegals, including murderers and all other criminals, including ending our military, enacting reparations for a very small group of people. And of course, immediately abolishing all prisons and ending, terminating police. Other than that, I think they're quite reasonable. Crime, squalor, and filth will take over our country. And, you know, I said it last week. For the first time with all the campaigning, I said this last week. I said, you know, I've watched some of these blue states run by radical left, like this guy in Chicago, in Illinois, the governor, Pritzker. It's amazing what happens it all becomes, I'm a very clean person, you know, I like to clean my hands as much as possible.

0: and all this. I don't like paper in the ground. I like everything nice and clean like we did with Washington, D.C. You can ask the senators. Washington, D.C. was almost the crime capital of the United States. Can you imagine? We took out over 5,000 career criminals, and everything's clean. Our monuments are clean. We took 82 monuments, fountains, beautiful. Everything's so beautiful. They had graffiti. Many of them didn't work for 35 years. And Washington is beautiful. And more importantly, it's very safe. We changed the grass in a lot of the parks. The homeless are no longer there in the tents that were all over the place. The homeless are no longer there. Terrible. I did that all in a year. In 1 year, we did it. You know, a restaurateur, they were all losing their restaurants. Nobody was going to restaurants.
1: We're going to have to take a little break from the president. We will come back to the president after the break. 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Dial #250, say Mark Levin. #250, say Mark Levin. 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

0: president's all behind Darlene Graham for the Senate in South Carolina, the Republican nomination. Let's go live.
1: Affordability, I think more so than Lindsey, much more so. He had some unbelievable things going, but he was really about foreign nations not hurting our country. He was about Iran not having a nuclear weapon. He felt so strongly. Look, if that ever happened, if they ever did, they use it. They'd wipe out Israel immediately. They'd wipe out the Middle East. And you don't think they'd be coming here. You'd say, which city is next? We're not going to let that happen. We have them. Those B-2 bombers a year ago, they ended that hope. But as much as anybody in the Senate, and maybe more, Darlene will support our military. I spoke to her 2 days ago, and what she really wants to do is support our military and make sure they're taken care of. Because, you know, the Democrats take care of illegal aliens. They give them the best hotel rooms in the country. As our military sat outside, remember during Biden, our military veterans were sitting outside on a freezing sidewalk in New York, and the illegal aliens were upstairs in hotel suites being paid thousands of dollars a night to that hotel while our veterans were outside. And she brought that up to me, and I think it's something she's never forgotten. It was terrible, and we ended that very rapidly. The Democrat who Darlene is running to defeat is a far-left political hack who supports transgender for everybody and believes in telling confused children they're trapped in the wrong body. By the way, do you notice how that's changing now? In fact, hospitals now are doing reverse surgery at my order. They're doing reverse surgery. Nobody ever heard about it. Darlene is also a anti-gun. Think of it. She's going to be protecting a thing called your Second Amendment, which is so important, and it's under siege. And Darlene, I can use your help because I want to tell you, I've been protecting it for 10 years, and every time there's an incident, it starts over.

0: over and over again. I protected your Second Amendment. Nobody else could have protected it like I did. And I worked with John and with Tim.
1: It's a very consequential president. Very, very important president.
0: And many others. We had great Republican senators, in all fairness, on the Second Amendment. But it's not easy. And Darlene's going to help us with the Second Amendment. And we need the help. If you put that other person in, if you put that Democrat in, she will be fighting. Look, it's going to be a vote to get rid of your guns. Can't do it. Can't do it. And I'm not talking about the enjoyment aspect of it, and that's important. But you have to be able to defend yourself against lunatics. So, in a nutshell, you have to defeat the Democrats and elect Darlene Graham. Now, if you don't mind, because you heard her, I was on a plane coming here. Could I ask Darlene to come up for a second? Do you mind? Darlene, please come up. Thank you.
1: Bear with
2: thank
1: us here,
2: you,
1: folks.
2: And
1: there you
2: thank
1: go.
2: You, Mr. President. Thank you for your endorsement. It has meant the world to me. Thank you for your support. Thank you for coming to South Carolina. This is MAGA country, right? Yes! Woo! Absolutely. And, Mr. President, I want to thank you for that beautiful eulogy you gave at Lindsay's service. That meant the world to me. It was beautiful, y'all, if you didn't hear it. And his friendship with Lindsay meant so much to Lindsay. You were one of his closest friends. I hope you know that. And you will forever be part of the Graham family for that.
1: Hey, it's tough. She's thrown into a race like this, you know, basically a citizen candidate.
2: And I met with the president a few weeks ago in the Oval Office, and I left that office knowing that he is going to work. He works every single day, all day long.
1: That's so true.
2: So hard for this country. It is amazing.
3: All right, joining me now, Charlie Hurd, Fox and Friends.
1: All right, well, I guess that's Laura Ingraham is breaking off. But that's our feed, is it not, Mr. Producer? We're going to grab another feed, you're telling me? Yeah,
2: let's see. There you go. President a few weeks ago.
1: Mr. Producer is ambidextrous. Very good.
2: And I left that office knowing that he is going to work. He works every single day, all day long. So hard for this country. It is amazing. And Mr. President, I am proud to stand with you, to work hard for this country, and to work for this great state of South Carolina every single day. You know, Mr. President, Joe Biden just about ruined our country. He opened the borders and let people flood in here, terrorists and illegals. And you saved our country. And I want to thank you for that.
1: You know, I have to say, she sounds pretty articulate to me, Mr. Producer. Maybe she missed a big question during the debate or something. But
2: thank you so much for coming to South Carolina. We love President Trump in South Carolina, don't we? Yes, we do.
1: I bet Lindsay would be incredibly proud of her, too. The Power Hour, Hour 3 is next, the final hour of the show, the final hour of the week. And don't forget Life, Liberty, and Levin tomorrow night, 8 p.m. Eastern. I hope you can watch live. Set your DVR recording device. Sunday, another big show. We're going to have a full hour with Ted Cruz on Sunday.
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4: From ABC News, I'm Dave Packer. Amid growing American concerns about the cost of living, President Trump says he'll temporarily waive a tariff on imported beef for 90 days. Today, President Trump leaving for South Carolina.
5: Well, we want to get the beef prices down, so we'll get them down a little bit. And that's what people want. That's what the voters want. And that's what I want.
4: Now, the administration says the imported beef will be sold to 25% below market prices. American cattle ranchers and some Republican lawmakers blasting the decision. Ranchers say drought, along with the rising cost of feed and supplies, has forced them to shrink herd prices, driving up beef prices. Reports indicate that the White House is considering renaming a Navy aircraft carrier that's currently under construction after President Trump. The vessel was said to be named after a black World War II hero named Doris Miller. Selena James is Miller's great niece.
6: He gave it all, but it wasn't good enough. He's not. It still sends a message of inequality. You know, something that as America that we fight so hard to bridge the gap in.
4: Dedicated professionals carrying out a vital mission. That's how the Alaskan Command Branch of the U.S. Air Force described the loss of two Army employees killed in a plane crash yesterday. Six others were on board.
7: The National Guard went out. They searched all night last night. And after several hours, they said there were no survivors. The charter company called Security Aviation, the military saying the eight on board, that they were on a vital mission in a demanding environment in a rough area. Read to you from Alaska Senator Lisa Murkowski saying, I've traveled extensively with Security Aviation throughout Alaska and have met many of their experienced pilots. Alaska is praying for those on board.
4: The Lindsay Clancy murder trial in Massachusetts is now a step closer to going to the jury. The defense resting its case today. She's admitted to strangling her three young children. The defense claims that she was suffering from postpartum psychosis. You're listening to ABC News.
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